0: expects the new stadium here in Christchurch to draw them bigger crowds this season. She's outlined their ambition on numbers at the season's launch today. They kick off on June 13 against the Chiefs Manawa.
1: If we could get 4,000 or 5,000 people there for a Mutter 2 game, I would be so excited. And it's a real pat on the back for us to be able to play there. And hopefully people see that and they're like, yeah, they deserve to be there.
0: To football now, and a chance to build a legacy for Arsenal manager Mikel Arteta. He's taken the club to a second Champions League decider after a 20-year hiatus. They've beaten Atletico Madrid 1-0 on the night and 2-1 on aggregate in the semi-finals.
2: Now we go to the level that I think a top club that wants to be fighting consistently for the highest trophies, that's a must. And we've got it now we have to maintain it.
0: Bayern Munich host to Paris Saint-Germain tomorrow to determine Arsenal's opponents. And the Detroit Pistons lead the Cleveland Cavaliers 41-30 in the second quarter of the opening game of their Eastern Conference NBA basketball semi-final series. I'm Nick Bewley. That's News Talk ZB News and Sport. It has just gone 12:06.
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4: Staying mostly fine for your afternoon. A bit of evening high cloud expected. Northeasterlies developing as we make our way to 21 degrees. Overnight down to 12. Tomorrow, Thursday, high cloud. There is occasional rain on the forecast too, mainly later in the day. Northeasterly strengthening and again 21. Right now in the city, it's 19 degrees on News Talk ZB.
3: 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Time saver traffic.
5: Genuine Airtex shirts from $78 at the menswear. Good afternoon. Now, Brougham Street. You're going to hit traffic there from Spencer through to Antigua. Bit of traffic there. Fendleton, Harper and Deans. Again, Rickerton Road at Clarence. Also, Papanui, Heaton and Innes. And a moderate to heavy run, Aldwyn's Road at Linwood Avenue. Genuine Airtex shirts from $78 or less at the menswear Bush and Centre. Time saver traffic.
3: 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It starts now. The Hour with Andrew Dickens. 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
6: Yes, good afternoon to you. Welcome to the program. Thank you so much for choosing us. My name is Andrew Dickens. I'm here until 4. The number to phone will be 0800 80 1080 after 1. You can text during the hour on 9292, small charge applies. You can email andrewd at newstalkzb.co.nz. And on today's program, the idea of a grand coalition. Senior leaders and commentators are starting to say, look, it's a feasible idea, but politicians will only go for it if the electorate is at home with it. So the question I'll ask is this something you could support? Or should the debate be shut down immediately? That's after 1. Are contractors ripping ratepayers off? And are they rotting councils? There is a new move to stop the gravy train. I'll tell you that new move and what you feel about contractors and ratepayers. And should private car parks in the town centre become available to all and sundry off-peak? And should there be more regional rail in New Zealand as the fuel crisis looms longer? That's after 3 o'clock today. But first, yesterday was the last day of the signing of the Food for Fuel deal, which we've done with Singapore. And we now have a closer relationship with a country that many New Zealanders admire. And so here's a question. Could we be more like them? And could we become the Singapore of the South Pacific? So let's compare them, because we often get compared. We're two small, affluent, trade-dependent nations with strong institutions and low corruption. On the surface, we look very similar. Both our countries enjoy high living standards, and both of us have populations just over $5 million. We both rely heavily on global trade, but at the same time, our country is vastly different to theirs. Our country is 368 times larger than Singapore, and we have a resource-rich economy built on agriculture and natural exports. Them, they're an island. They have almost no natural resources. Their success comes from them being a hyper-connected Asian hub plugged into global manufacturing and finance. They're traders and we're exporters. We like Singapore, though. I often get this with talkback. It's clean, it's prosperous, has great infrastructure like public transport, and it's really got a lid on crime. I get that a lot. I often get callers saying we should be more like them on crime. But at the same time, we're vastly different politically. So New Zealand's a parliamentary democracy under a constitutional monarchy. You knew that. We score near the top globally for civil liberties and political rights. Singapore, these days, is a parliamentary republic with a dominant party system. They have limited political freedoms. It was all formed under the benign dictatorship of Lee Kuan Yew, and the principles he set still loom large. They have a president now, and they have a prime minister, and they kind of have elections, but actually, the state is firmly in charge. Freedom House, by the way, gives New Zealand a score of 99. When it comes to freedom, Singapore, 48. These are deep cultural differences between our two states. We expect open debate. We demand a free press. We have strong protections for individual rights. Singapore emphasizes social order, communitarian values close to communism, and a more state-directed approach to public life. You get told where to live and what to do in Singapore, how long your hair is, and the population gratefully accepts that loss of freedom because it provides stability. But at the same time, they end up living in apartment towers that they don't own, the state owns. Another crucial difference is the power of the bureaucrats. Bureaucrats are the highest paid and most powerful and most respected people in Singapore. They run the place. So could New Zealanders tolerate Singapore-style governance? Oh, no, I don't think so. We may say we want a benign democracy, but as long as it's under me or you, but not under him or her. Our political identity is built on egalitarianism and transparency and a participatory democracy. We're used to contesting decisions, having arguments, scrutinizing leaders and speaking freely. Talkback radio does not exist in Singapore. So if we took on what they do that has made them successful, a centralized, tightly managed model, which works, would that feel like too steep a trade-off for our liberty and our freedom? I think we all admire Singapore's success, but giving up core civil liberties just simply isn't part of our DNA.
3: The Hour. Politics.
6: When I first went to Singapore, it was back in 1979. We'd flown to the UK to see my family because we're immigrants. And we came back through Singapore on Air New Zealand DC-10. And we got to the airport and Mum and Dad and my brother got through and then they stopped me. And they held me in detention for an hour and a half. My crime, my hair was below my collar. So while my parents and my brother were in the terminal going, "Where's Andrew?" I was being held by a whole lot of armed guards who were debating about whether they were going to cut my hair. And it wasn't that long. Does that sound like the sort of place you want to live in? Not me. All right, on the way, we're going to talk to Azaria Howe. We're going to talk politics. Big news. The BSA is to be abolished. The other big story is amalgamation. Let's do it now. Azaria Howe joins us. Hello, Azaria.
7: Hello, good to be with you.
6: Finally, Paul Goldsmith has got off the fence and made a decision and the BSA is gone.
7: Yeah, I've got some breaking news for you. The BSA, the Broadcasting Standards Authority, is being disestablished. The government's agreed to progress with disestablishing the BSA and investigating options for self-regulation for broadcasters. The Broadcasting Minister, Paul Goldsmith, says he's confident that greater industry self-regulation is the most practical way to level the playing field across platforms, and he says it can provide an appropriate level of oversight to maintain ethical journalistic standards and audience trust. Goldsmith also says legislation to repeal provisions relating to the BSA will be drafted in the coming months. Essentially, the BSA is aiming to revert to a similar arrangement as the Media Council, which print media organizations self-regulate with. And this comes after Newstalk ZB reported Paul Goldsmith saying that it was his preference. The government was looking at that option. That is now confirmed. ACT MP Laura McClure is saying this is a victory for free speech, and this comes after the case around the platform, which copped quite a bit of criticism. So just to recap, the government has agreed to progress disestablishing the BSA. So some quite big news just in here.
6: All right. By the way, they could just do the Media Council for everybody and save everybody a whole new bureaucracy, but I'm just putting it out there. The big story of the day so far has been about amalgamation, local councils being told to amalgamate on your own, or the government will do it for them.
7: Yeah, big news here, and a story that we'll be following for the weeks and months ahead. The government's giving councils essentially a three-month deadline to put forward proposals around amalgamation plans or be merged together. The plans must also align with the new RMA. Chris Bishop says there's been big interest in amalgamation for quite some time.
8: Waikato has been having discussions through the Mayoral Forum. Bay of Plenty have had similar conversations. Wellington has had a working group through the Mayoral Forum. There's obviously been conversations over in the Wairarapa as well.
7: And Simon Watts also essentially seems quite keen for people to get on with it.
9: I don't want to set the pace of this reform by the slowest council. Actually, the opposite. We want the ones that are ready to go to have a pathway to do that.
7: And people have been giving their feedback on this. The Greens' Chloe Swarbrick not convinced that councils will be able to even afford all of the chopping and changing with this on top of a rates cap.
10: The major issue with local government in this country is they do not have the revenue necessary to meet their mandate.
7: And meanwhile, ACT leader David Seymour says councils who really want to do this do not have to wait. And as I say, this will be one that we'll be keeping an eye on for quite some time.
6: Here's the thing I don't get. Last election, National railed against the thought of amalgamation. They railed against amalgamation of DHBs and water services and politics, but suddenly 2 years later, it's the answer to all our problems. It's fair to say it's a bit of a 180, really, isn't it? Now, you reckon? Want to say?
7: Well, it is an interesting argument. I mean, it's a good point. I feel like there has been quite a bit of criticism from the likes of Labor and the Greens saying that this government campaigned on localism and now sort of suggesting that maybe that aspect is being almost taken away with some of the things that we're seeing, the rates caps and the other sort of policies that we are seeing. A local government always a contentious space to be in.
6: Okay. And we're hosting the Pacific Islands Forum, and now it turns out that China and the United States will be coming to New Zealand for it.
7: Yeah, really interesting here. China and the US will be invited to New Zealand when we host next year's Pacific Island Forum, or PIF. So a spokesman for Foreign Minister Winston Peters says the countries will definitely be invited and hope that they attend. So whether these countries actually go to New Zealand is another question. Also, who they decide to send. I mean, will it be the actual leaders or will it be sort of diplomats? But this could be really significant if big names do decide to show up. And this comes after the nations were excluded from last year's forum in the Solomon Islands in what its prime minister called a sovereign decision. A Ministry of Foreign Affairs and Trade briefings to the prime minister that I've got under the beloved Official Information Act, quote, officials saying not having partners in Honiara was a missed opportunity. There was some disappointment. Officials say New Zealand expressed strong disappointment in what the Solomon Islands decided to do, essentially by blocking some of these countries from being allowed to go to PIF. So the Pacific Islands Forum, or PIF, this year being hosted in Palau, next year, 2027, in New Zealand, and we're getting the invites ready, it seems, for China and the US, as well as everyone else.
6: Where's it going to be held in New Zealand?
7: It hasn't been clear yet where it's going to be held. Yudish, I mean, I guess there's an argument for really Wellington or Auckland. I mean, there's also an argument for Christchurch. I feel like if they can hold it in these countries that are even smaller than New Zealand, I mean, really, they could probably host it anywhere.
6: I'm only asking you out of a rabid self-interest, because if it's held at the International Convention Centre in Auckland, the traffic chaos that surrounds that will be enormous, and I can't be bothered with that faff. So anyway, Azaria,
7: that's a good point. That's fair enough, and I will I'll let you know about any sort of traffic faffs that do come up.
6: Azaria Howe, our senior political reporter, I thank you very much. We're around the regions in a few moments' time. The red zone in Christchurch is just the most remarkable place. It's wild lands that used to be suburbs. But could it be used for housing? That debate has flared again. That's next here on News Talk ZB.
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6: This is The Hour. I'm Andrew Dickens. This is Newstalk ZB. And this is Jordan Dunn. Welcome.
19: G'day.
6: We've got the regional wrap for you first to Christchurch, and they're thinking about doing something with the red zone.
19: Yeah, so the Christchurch City Council is exploring ideas to sell or lease parts of the red zone, and they're wanting to put some housing there, and there's been some progression in that space. So council has identified that there are more than 10 hectares of land split across that quake-damaged region that could be suitable for rebuild. So that includes sites on Christchurch's east near the Avon River. So around there, about 7,000 people were forced from homes in the months following the 2011 earthquake because of some land instability concerns. Mm-hmm. Now, the Otakaro-Avon River Corridor Regeneration Committee has been set up, and they had a first meeting, and the members agreed to some of the next steps. So they'll open engagements with some community housing providers, the likes of Kainga Ora, Iwi, charitable trusts and private developers. And those interested will be asked to present ideas to council, and then they'll go from there, see what they're going to do, what houses they can build there.
6: Pretty expensive geotech around there as well, because the ground is very spongy, and you'd have to stabilise it a lot. So we'll wait to see if they've got some idea there. Now, how are they feeling about this amalgamation idea in Wellington?
19: Well, there seems to be some broad support in some of the local government there. So Wellington Mayor is welcoming the opportunity for them to decide their own future in the area. So them, and like a lot of councils in the country, are being given 3 months to come up with amalgamation plans, or they're going to have to face the government doing it for them. So Andrew Little gets the sense that there is going to be some public appetite there to explore amalgamation, and it should be done locally with all local councils on board. So Upper Hutt has previously been a sticking point in the amalgamation debate around there, with Mayor Perry Zay saying she's sceptical that it would provide benefits for that region, and it might even drive rates up even higher. But she said she is open to that conversation. The first push for amalgamation in Wellington came around 2012.
6: All right, and finally to Auckland, where trained ambulance workers are being turned into cleaners.
19: Yeah, so St John have told us that they're going to be cutting back on their budget for cleaning. It's currently $1.3 million annually, and it's for stations across the country. It started to use that more frequently around COVID, and in some cases, it started to cause some duplication of tasks. You know, everyone was wiping benches and putting stuff in the dishwasher, that sort of thing. Mm. But the unions are not happy about the changes and say some stations, and particularly those in Auckland, have had cleaners for some 30 years or more. So the head of the NZ Ambulance Association, Mark Quinn, says the workers already clean ambulances, they miss breaks, and they even go through extra training.
20: So it's just another one they're lumping on the pressures of operating on the road as an ambulance officer or a paramedic or a patient transfer officer. And I just think it's short-sighted.
19: And Anita Rosentreter from First Union says it could even delay emergency responses.
1: The worst case scenario is you're waiting for an ambulance officer to attend to, you know, you or your partner in a medical emergency, and there's a delay because they're rubber gloved up and cleaning a toilet at the station.
19: Now, St. John says it's going to be in reinvesting those savings into things like building projects or buffering the rising fuel costs.
6: I think they might be worrying just a little bit too much, because there's no ambulance driver who will ever stop going out on an emergency call because the toilet's a bit filthy. So there we go. And I thank you so much, Jordan Dunn.
19: Thank you.
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6: I started off the program comparing New Zealand and Singapore, because I've lost count of the number of times I'm doing talkback and somebody phones up and goes, Singapore's got it right, we should be more like Singapore. So it's interesting, the two are quite different places. How do you feel about Singapore? Paul from Christchurch writes, Singapore is a backward society that executes and murders people for possessing cannabis for sale. I don't want anything to do with them. I do not admire them. Thank you, Paul. Another texter says, we should adopt Singapore policies. Yes, especially law and order. I think we're talking about the rattan there, aren't we? And we should force people to work, and we should have a low dole and make people have self-responsibility, e.g. having kids on their own with no tax handouts. So you're saying you want the state to run people's lives? Mary says, I just got back from a trip to Vietnam and Singapore last month. There is no way I could live in a country like Singapore. The people are so brainwashed. One example is people would yell at people jaywalking over the street, and then they'd look to a police officer to report them to. Yes, it's the narking society like they used to have in East Germany with the Stasi. And I couldn't believe all the CCTV cameras everywhere. They've only just come out of a dictatorship, a benign dictatorship. They're sort of a democracy. They're a republic, but boy, the state is all powerful there. And that's why they get to do a lot of stuff that we could not do here. So there we go. We've got news and sport in a few seconds' time. A bit later on. Oh, by the way, James Bond is apparently in New Zealand as we speak. The jobs data is out. Liam Dan is running a ruler over that. And Darcy Waldegrave tells us who the All Whites are going to play before they play the World Cup. It's The Hour on News Talk ZB.
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8: With Your Ride, New Zealand's number one taxi app, download Your Ride today. The government's confirmed it's going to scrap the Broadcasting Standards Authority, saying it hasn't kept up with the changing media landscape. The Broadcasting Minister says the authority creates unfair outcomes between traditional and on-demand broadcasting. The unemployment rate dipped unexpectedly to reach 5.3 for the March quarter. It's down from 5.4 the quarter before. Donald Trump says he is temporarily pausing Project Freedom and escorts of ships through the Strait of Hormuz. It's just hours after his Secretary of State announced the same Project Freedom. A Dutch cruise ship's in limbo in the Atlantic after an outbreak of deadly hantavirus, which has killed three and infected others on board. The boat's docked at Cape Verde, with about 150 passengers isolating in cabins, while authorities work out how to safely evacuate them. The government nudges councils to amalgamate, but is bigger really better? You can see the full analysis at nzherald.co.nz. Now back to Andrew Dickens.
6: Thank you so much, Raylene Ramsey. So I mentioned Singapore at the beginning and I said some stuff and I'm going, would you like to live there? A lot of people would like to live there. Texas says, rather have that life in Singapore than the crime in New Zealand. True enough, fourth visit to Singapore, all good. Yeah, I love it. I've had a marvellous time in Singapore. The restaurants are fantastic. It's all there. The transport is great. Could I live there? Would I want what they've got there? I don't think so. Roddy says, Singapore, having stayed there, I'm always reminded of an article by William Gibson, the writer, all about Singapore, and he called Singapore Disney with the death penalty. Another person says, I like Singapore. They have compulsory military service. I said at the beginning that Singapore has no talkback. And I had a texter come through and say, no, they have 12 radio stations. Yeah, they have 12 radio stations, but no talkback. The one company is called Media Corp, and it's owned by the state. They rebroadcast the BBC World Service. So that's fine. You get to know about the world, but there's no talkback on that one. They've got a top 40 station called Ria 897, classic hits called Gold 905, classical music, a Mando pop station called Yes 933, an adult contemporary called Warner 942, and on we go. We've got another one called an adult contemporary called Love 972. It's a Mandarin. Some in Tamil. There's one news and current affairs station, and that is CNA 938. No talk back, run by the state. Goodness me, you wouldn't want the people having a word, would you now? 27 to 1.
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6: 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Hello, Jess.
9: Good afternoon, Andrew. Love, what was it, 927 FM? Sounds intriguing.
6: Love, 972, love. Adult Contemporary in Mandarin. Is a Tamil radio station there, Malay radio station there? Now, Jess, I'm looking at your topic choice today and thinking, well, you know, you're a bit biased towards horses.
9: Look, any chance I get, Andrew, I will cover them.
6: The Kaimanawa horses, magnificent beasts. What's happening to the latest crop to be sort of culled and moved around?
9: Yeah, well, a wee while ago, Andrew, I spoke about the first muster of Kaimanawa horses, which happens every year to manage the numbers. Now, 58 horses are being rehomed from that first muster, with another one scheduled for next month. Now, Kelly Wilson of the Wilson Sisters, many will be familiar with, she's with the Kaimanawa Legacy Foundation. She's got 16 of those 58 horses at her taupo property, and they're into week two of handling. They've been handled, led and touched by humans, which is great progress. Now, Kelly says that this crop are high quality with good temperaments, which is good news ahead of the next muster in June. Now, 11 of the horses that she's got there will move on to clients after a week of one-on-one training with Kelly, so she takes the new owners through the process of handling these wild horses. They're expecting 91 more will come in June, and more owners are sought, but interest has been good already, which wasn't the case for the first muster because we had fuel shortages and price rises and the likes. Now, the horses are mustered in small groups. They're not all bought in one herd. They're directed into yards and vet checked. And the mares, interesting, Andrew, have been given a contraceptive vaccine. Oh. So the mares are re-released back into the herd with this contraceptive vaccine. Now, Doc says that the manageable number that they can work with is 300 horses. That's the magic number. Currently, the herd's sitting at 520. These horses always fascinate me because they trace back to the 1870s and they're seen as a living connection to our pioneer past. Many of them ran off from stations or were released because of a strangles outbreak. And the UN actually recognises the Kaimanawa as a herd of special genetic value.
6: Oh, well, that was, as our equine expert, Newstalk's EP's equine expert, Jess Davidson, as our equine expert, I was going to say, are these just horses or have they, over the time since they were released back in the 1800s, actually genetically changed and are distinct from other horses?
9: Yes, they are recognised internationally by the UN because they're a mixed breed of Welsh, Exmoor pony, thoroughbred, Arab, every kind of horse that you could imagine from the pioneer days that has got loose and just run off. I believe the army horses at Wairu also got loose at one stage too, so joined the herd. So it has become its own unique genetic line. So they are very special, nuggety types. And once they're broken in, they make wonderful animals.
6: I wonder if there's a little bit of Shetland in them. I don't know. They're fantastic.
9: Possibly.
6: It's very good.
9: There's
6: a very good movie about the Kaimanawa horses that was shot, I think, by Leon Narby, the cinematographer, and it's the most beautiful shots of them in the Tussock Land in the Central North Island. Mm. It's a must-watch. I think it's on Doc Play. And Jess Davidson, giddy up. Thank you.
9: Thank you.
6: It is 23 minutes to one. The jobs data is out. From my first listen, which was at midday on the news in a radio script, which was short, it sounds like nothing much has changed. But Liam Dan is the man who can really crunch this, and he's with me next.
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6: There you go. AI making me redundant again.

0: No, look, it went the top line number down to 5.3 from 5.4. The economists will tell you that, you know, whether it's 5.3, 5.4, 5.5, that's probably not telling us all that much. There was some job creation, some employment growth in that first part of the year. You know, we knew we were on recovery mode. Then things have probably started to stall towards the end, and now it's not that people would be laying off staff necessarily already, but if a business was thinking about expansion and all that sort of stuff, they'd probably put things on hold for a few months to see what happens, I guess. Some ugly numbers, we talk a lot about that rural-urban divide in the economy at the moment. Wellington and Auckland's unemployment rates increasing to 6.4 and 6.6% respectively, so definitely doing it a bit tougher in the cities.
1: You know, the one that jumps out at me, though, is that non-participation rate, which is over 10. And what is it, 12.9 or something like that? That's those people who are not looking for jobs and are not working. That's getting close to 15%. Yeah, that's a lot of people.
0: Yeah, so that's the youth rate for people who, and what it really suggests is that's gone up, and that's people who are no longer in, they call it the NEET rate, and it's not in employment, education or training, which are all the places we'd hope people were. And for 15 to 24s, that's getting up to around 15%. Wow. And it does suggest that you've got people who have in that first quarter been leaving school or university, and they're finding it harder to get work, entry level stuff maybe. Even if, is it the economy, or is that some of the AI stuff starting to make
1: life harder?
0: Well, that's
1: true as well. Yeah. Whatever. What it is true is that the younger generation, the ones who are going to have to work to actually pay the tax so that all the olders can get their pension, and are having to bear the brunt right now, not having the jobs. It's much tougher for them than ever was for you and I.
0: Fair enough.
1: All right. And I thank you. That is Liam Dann, New Zealand Herald Business Editor at Large. Let's move on to entertainment. Tom Rose is in the studio. Hello, Tom.
2: G'day.
1: And James Bond's in town, and no one knew he was coming.
2: Yeah, so it was a bit of a surprise, but Pierce Brosnan was seen enjoying lunch with family at Soul Bar and Bistro in Auckland's Viaducts yesterday. So Brosnan starred in 4 James Bond films before Daniel Craig took the mantle, but it's unclear whether he's here for work or personal reasons. But Aucklanders have been bumping into a suite of other stars too as filming begins on the Minecraft movie sequel in New Zealand. So Jennifer Coolidge just made a surprise stop at Dead Man Vintage in Ponsonby.
1: Wow.
2: And so staff shared a bunch of photos this morning of the actress in store, trying on some hats, etc. And another couple ran into Jack Black on Queen Street over the weekend.
1: Jack Black lives here now.
2: Yeah, pretty much.
1: And he's come back because the Foo Fighters are playing in November, and he wants to go and hang out with them again.
2: Oh, that makes sense. He might appear on stage once more.
1: That's funny.
2: Yeah, so that couple bumped into him, took some photos, shook his hand, and took a few videos of him singing, which was a bit of a lighthearted surprise.
1: Craig has sent me an email saying Pierce Brosnan was a crap 007. He was too short and he didn't have any build. And I'd have to agree with him. But then again, he had Roger Moore, who was too fat and couldn't do it. And then, of course, when Daniel Craig came in, then you really had someone who you could imagine being licensed to kill.
2: Mm.
1: But Pierce is a very good actor indeed. And welcome to the country.
2: Yeah.
1: And meanwhile, Neil Finn bought the pub next door to his recording studio, and it's a badass pump.
2: It has a bit of a checkered history. So the Edinburgh Castle Pub and Hotel on Eden Terrace, it's known for a bit of history of fights, and has actually fielded over 160 police complaints during its time operating. So it lost its liquor license in 2023 and has only been operating with pokies and accommodation since. So Finn plans to convert the two-story building into a wellness retreat. The project will begin, and more plans will come out once the planning permissions are approved. The operator of the French cafe nearby spoke to RNZ and was asked about the news. She said she was excited about the venture, said that the site had its challenges over the years, but opening a wellness centre in that space will be a welcome change for the whole neighbourhood.
1: Absolutely. Can I say, the Edinburgh Castle, when I was a kid, also was the home of the Rumba Room and the Reverb Room, which was some of the best rooms for watching rock and roll, and it was a fantastic venue. Then it went really seedy, then it went really violent. Now it's been gentrified.
2: Yeah.
1: And if you look just down the road, it's the new station for the CRL, the Mount Eden station is opening up there. That whole area is going to go quite la-di-da pretty quickly from September on.
2: Oh, definitely.
1: Tom, I thank you for your time. It's 12:45. In a moment, we're talking sport with Darcy Waldegrave, and the All Blacks need to get ready for their game against Iran, which is still on in the World Cup. So who are they going to play? That story is next.
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1: High School Old Boys Rugby Club is celebrating a massive milestone, 125 years. 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
9: News Talk ZB, Darcy Waldegrave has only just walked in and started gossiping away like Billy O, and the ad break just finished, buddy, so here we go.
10: I wasn't gossiping, I was explaining to you the relevance of my pop sock, which protects me even minimally from the other cold and disease floating around the studio.
9: Come on, let's get on to sport, let's spare the world your OCD. Now, Daniel Hellier has joined the select band of New Zealanders who get invited to play the US PGA.
10: Yeah, he is. The first time he's been there. He's had five other majors, so he's not used to it, but it's still really big for him. So him and Foxy, Ryan Fox, are going to be competing in that. So great news for Daniel Hellier on the way up and up. He's ranked, the top 100 gets some dispensation. He's sitting at 96, I want to say. It might be 90, but you know, it's
9: when you get over those ranking things, suddenly you get better opportunities, get it better money, and ding, ding, ding, ding. Yeah.
10: That's it.
9: And it's a long road.
10: Well, you'd like to think it moves on. It goes bigger and better. So I remember years ago when Foxy first got admitted to these things, and it was like, oh, wow, do I talked to him about it, and he goes, I finally realised I actually do belong here, and I can beat these guys.
9: Yeah.
10: But it took him a while. Yeah. To be comfortable enough with his game to say, I'm relevant, I deserve to be here, and I have a chance. A lot of guys, I think, when they start off, they're like, what am I doing here? What am I doing?
9: Imposter syndrome, as Jacinda Ardern would say.
10: That's it. We all suffer from
9: that. Stop moving your microphone. It makes a terrible noise.
10: Yeah, I know. Sorry, I'm trying to hijack your program.
9: There we go. Okay, so well done to Daniel Hillier. Make some money and go hard. Boy, you've got a good path ahead of you. He's young enough. He could go all the way. Now, the All Whites are playing. They're still playing Iran in the World Cup?
10: Well, it's the first game,
9: yes.
10: Apparently. Who knows? I don't know what goes on with what's happening in America and the Middle East. I try to ignore that. I probably should still be up to date with the news, but I'm like,
9: man, they started to talk about possibly swapping Iran out for Italy, but, you know, Italy failed to get into the tournament, so stuff them. But you got to warm up, so we're going to play an opponent. And who are we playing?
10: Haiti.
9: Oh, okay.
10: Yeah, and they're a wee bit ahead of us. Like, I think All Whites 85 in the world, Haiti 73 in the world. They're at the tournament as well, but they need these warm-up games. It's about 4 days before they take on England, which is the big one for the All Whites when it comes to their...
9: Where's this game going to go?
10: Right, sorry?
9: Where is the game going to play?
10: It's in Fort Lauderdale.
9: Oh, nice.
10: Yeah.
9: Florida.
10: Well, this is for the Haiti match.
9: Yeah.
10: But the other one's over on the West Coast.
9: Yeah.
10: Because they've got to be, you know, the English team decided they're not going to drink any beer, no frothies for the duration of the World Cup. because they keep themselves on the straight and narrow. And in their vicinity, in the area, I don't know how big the area they're talking about, they've been given a 23-hour license, a bar in the nearby area.
9: Yep. Well, oh dear. Here's the other World Cup story I was reading today that apparently, I think it's Washington, I'm not sure which town, whatever. A town is, no, it's New York. And they were saying to European fans, please don't walk to the stadium. Because in America, you don't walk to the stadium. You know, you'll take a bus or you take a car, but they don't walk, and they don't know how to cope with great masses of chanting, cheering, drinking football fans like you have in Europe. And the Europeans are going, but that's what we do. We walk to the stadium.
10: Yeah, so, isn't that part of the tradition? You know, stop, have a knife fight.
9: Yeah, welcome to America.
10: I was in the wrong part of London when I was over there, wasn't I?
9: So Sabalenka, the great player with just incredible muscle definition, I don't know if you've noticed, she's talking about a French Open boycott. Now, why?
10: She has a really awful tough stamp too. And the tattoo just does not fit on her. I don't know what she was doing when she put that on. That, regardless, maybe boycotting the French Open because their pay demands aren't being met. It was a discussion piece like, well, we kind of really got to stand up for our rights because a number of the other majors, they have decent pay packages and percentages for the Wahine when they play. Australia do it, the US do it, Wimbledon do it, but not the French. Oh, no, you don't. So they're like, well, we'd like a wee bit more. I don't think it'll happen. I'm sure their sponsors wouldn't be entirely happy if they didn't turn up to a game, but I suppose it's a shot across the bows.
9: I know, but, you know, here's something I've never heard when we talk about equity for women versus the Americans, the men, when you come to tennis. I mean, what if you started paying per hour? Because they run a 3-set game, men run a 5-set game. Men work a lot longer for the same money.
10: So I'm looking at this now and I'm thinking the greedy amongst the tennis players out there are going to play for 7 hours. It's going to top the ball back and forth to each other. Your turn. Your turn. Let's take it seriously now.
9: The point I'm saying, you want equal money, you pay 5 sets.
10: I don't know about that. You want entertainment? You get it in festivals with the females.
9: So when are the men going to turn around like they do already with the Masters and other tournaments around the place, you know, like Auckland, for instance, and say, okay, no more 5-setters.
10: Yeah, we'll play three.
9: We'll play three.
10: Yeah.
9: Well, why not?
10: But maybe. How many times you see in tennis there's a set or two that it's like, well, they're just recalibrating and getting back together again.
9: Yeah,
10: tennis fans out there are going, it never happens. Mm. But you see it. Maybe they do shorten and that's your equality as opposed to the other way, making the females play more, the men play less.
9: Whatever.
10: I think they'd be happy in New York because the men play all night. They don't get home till 3 a.m. and I reckon they walk home too.
9: That's true. All right, all of this is beyond our pay grade. You're on again tonight. I'm Andrew Dickens. This is The Hour. We're off.
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9: News Talk ZB on soccer. Football, Graham has written to me and said, and I've checked, a request for FIFA President Gianni Infantino to be given a police escort while in Vancouver, British Columbia for FIFA meetings has been denied. With the Vancouver Police Department gloriously putting him in his place, formal motorcades where traffic has stopped are reserved for heads of state, Mr. Infantino. A note from Azaria Howe, you may remember when we were talking about the BSA being abolished and new stuff possibly coming into place. I said, well, why can't the Media Council do everything? Because Azaria said there could be a new body like the Media Council. Well, just to clarify, we've now had it confirmed that broadcasters, if they want, will be able to join the Media Council under these proposals. So that's come from Paul Goldsmith's office. So there we go. Meanwhile, people keep on talking about Singapore. Andrew, you can walk down Orchard Road in the middle of the night without hassle or fear. Can you say the same for Queen Street or K Road? Well, maybe you can't, but at the same time, you drop a piece of paper or a piece of chewing gum and you all of a sudden have a $300 fine, and then actually you can have up to a $10,000 fine, and then actually you can be in prison. They're pretty tough on that. Someone says, can you imagine Singapore putting up with the feral motorbike riders tearing around the country, intimidating people? Of course not. They'd give them a good old caning, wouldn't they? They might decide that they also want to cane people who go 110 kilometres an hour on the motorway. They might want to cane people who drive too slow in the fast lane. Because that's Singapore for you, you know. Anyway. If you'd asked me a year ago, do you want to do talk back on the possibility of a grand coalition in New Zealand, I would have thought you're off your rocker. But now it seems like it's well worth a good debate. That's next, after news and sport.
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22: It's 1 o'clock. I'm Raylene Ramsey. The Broadcasting Standards Authority is being binned and the government's moving to let media companies regulate themselves. Political reporter Ethan Griffiths has more.
0: The authority was established in 1989, but the government says the media landscape's changed beyond its control. The decision follows the BSA determining it had authority over online broadcaster The Platform, prompting criticism from ACT and NZ First. Media and Communications Minister Paul Goldsmith says print media already regulates itself through the Media Council, which broadcasters can join.
22: The BSA will continue operations until legislation is passed. Finding a job has been getting harder in many bigger centres. Stats NZ says the national unemployment rate dipped slightly to 5.3% in the first 3 months of this year. Business reporter Michael Circle breaks down the regional figures.
1: Bay of Plenty is the worst place to find work, with unemployment surging during the quarter from 5.7% to 7.1%. Auckland's job market also continues to get tougher, with unemployment reaching 6.6%. Unemployment's rising in Wellington, Canterbury and Otago, but falling in some places like Waikato.
22: Donald Trump says he's temporarily pausing escorting ships through the Strait of Hormuz, claiming great progress towards a final agreement with Iran. He says the US will continue to blockade Iran's ports, but he's pausing Project Freedom to see if the agreement can be finalised and signed. It's just hours after his Secretary of State announced a focus on that same Project Freedom, describing it as defensive in nature, with the US's combat phase concluded. Believed three deaths from the rare Hanta virus on a cruise ship with 150 on board aren't likely to turn into a COVID-like pandemic, despite other confirmed and suspected cases. The World Health Organization says there appears to be human to rare human transmission on the ship. One New Zealander's on board. Massey University's David Heyman says the biggest danger is to those already exposed.
2: The people that get them have a high probability of dying, and also there's a long incubation period, so they've got a long period of uncertainty. But I think in terms of global pandemics, I don't think we should be worrying ourselves yet.
22: The Children's Commission is welcoming $1.7 million annual funding for a new youth mental health service in Northland. It's prompted by a damning coroner's report into the deaths of six Northland youths. Mental Health Minister Matt Ducey says the inquiry found barriers to accessing local suicide prevention help. Dr. Claire Achmad says this will make a difference.
23: These services are aimed at addressing these gaps, and they are about prevention of youth suicide.
22: A legal challenge in the capital of the government ban on new puberty blocker prescriptions to treat gender dysphoria. Claudia O'Neill has more.
24: The ban was set to take effect in December but was delayed due to an urgent judicial review application lodged by the Professional Association for Transgender Health Aotearoa. The group alleges the decision lacked proper consultation and was based on politics rather than clinical evidence. A hearing will now take place at the High Court in Wellington over the next 2 days.
22: Prescriptions can continue until an outcome is determined.
25: And to News Talk ZB Sport, good afternoon. The boss of the LIV Golf League is bullish about its future. CEO Scott O'Neill has spoken publicly for the first time since the Saudi Arabian Public Investment Fund confirmed last week it will withdraw its considerable financial backing after the season. O'Neill insists the circuit will survive.
26: Look, it's still early. We haven't gotten to market yet. We haven't finalized our business plan. We still are like picking and prodding, but we have a good sense at this point, you know, 10 days in, we know where we're going, and now we're just going to tighten the screws.
25: The latest stop in the LIV circuit is in Washington, D.C. later this week. Golf coverage with Crown, there's nothing like a Crown forklift. Jubilant scenes in North London.
27: Arsenal are into the Champions League final for only the second time in their history.
25: As you've heard there on DAZN, Arsenal have beaten Atletico Madrid 1-0 on the night and 2-1 on aggregate in the semi-final stage. Bayern Munich host Paris Saint-Germain tomorrow to determine Arsenal's opponents. PSG hold a 5-4 advantage from the first leg. Mutter 2 captain Grace Brooker is hoping ongoing pain from a serious knee injury suffered 5 years ago won't hold her back this Super Rugby Aupiki season. The former Black Ferns midfielder returns to rugby following a stint with Essendon in the AFLW last year. Still battling chronic pain from the 2021 injury, she says her body isn't 100% ahead of their first game against the Chiefs Manawa on June 13.
28: Fighting with pain every day, but you know, it's just part of being an athlete and you put your best foot forward no matter what you're going through. We have a saying, me and my physio, it's painful, not harmful.
25: And the season has been launched today at Auckland Sky Tower. The Detroit Pistons and the Cleveland Cavaliers are locked in a tight battle in the fourth and final quarter of Game 1 of the NBA Eastern Conference semifinals. The Pistons leading 87-82. In the West, the Los Angeles Lakers leading 20-19 in the first quarter of their game. Basketball coverage with BK's new veggie burger, a garden of goodness with a crisp vegetable patty. I'm Elliot Smith. That's News Talk ZB News and Sport with Fisher Funds, investing in New Zealand for over 25 years. It's 1:05. Andrew Dickens is next.
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3: In traffic, go by bike. Two wheels instead of four. And roadwork delays continue on State Highway 1 Main South Road between Horsball Junction Road and Pound Road, and also on Horsball Junction between Main South and Shands Road. To Rickerton Road, fairly slow traffic are westbound between Mandeville and Matipo Street. Heavy on Clarence northbound and patches from Blenheim through to Rickerton. If the commute is slow, try a bike. The human-powered option, search Chill Explore. That's traffic.
21: 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A perfect lawn, even with muddy paws and busy kids.
3: Weather Watch 24/7. The Met Service forecast for Christchurch for the rest of today. Fine, apart from some high cloud this evening. Northeasterlies developing this afternoon and dropping down to a low of 12 degrees tonight. Tomorrow, high cloud with occasional rain, mainly in the afternoon and evening. Northeasterlies strengthening in the morning. Tomorrow's forecast high 21 and back down to 12 tomorrow night. Friday, mainly fine, but a few showers in the morning and afternoon, with northeasterlies rising to gale in the afternoon. Friday's high 20, and Saturday partly cloudy, westerlies turning easterly in the morning, and Saturday's high 17.
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4: Afternoon, welcome to the program. Yes, I'm Andrew Dickens. 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Text through saying, what happened to the usual guys? Well, the usual guys are on holiday right now. Where are they on holiday? No one knows. I did just check Matt Heath's social media. He posted 2 hours ago an ad for his book, A Life Less Punishing. So he's still looking for some beer money. Or maybe what he's actually looking for is some Pinot Noir money. No one knows where they are, but I do know they're on holiday, and I do know they're back on Monday. A number of people going, hallelujah, the BSA is to be abolished. This was announced by Paul Goldsmith about an hour ago. A number of people have come into the studio and says, awesome, can we swear now? No, you cannot. We still have standards here. I never had a problem with the BSA, because you never have a problem with the BSA if what you say is true. And if you have nothing to hide, you have nothing to fear. And in 40 years of broadcasting, I've never had a BSA complaint. I've had complaints, and they've been dealt with in-house, but they've never gone all the way to the BSA. Because what I've said, I try to say, is the truth, and I try to say it without being offensive, unnecessarily. So, no change, because the BSA won't be here. We wait to see what they're going to do in the future. Right, let's get into some talk back. And can you believe it? I want to talk about a grand coalition. Could it happen? Would you tolerate a grand coalition? It's fair to say that New Zealand politics has become more fractured under MMP. And therefore, the idea of a grand coalition between the biggest parties, at the moment National and Labour, is starting to get fresh attention. Here, we've had Auckland Mayor Wayne Brown talk about it. We had Herald editor Liam Dan talking about it, arguing that a National Labour partnership could break the policy gridlock caused by smaller parties holding the balance of power. Here, we've had Audrey Young today in the Herald, and available on the herald.co.nz, talking about a grand coalition and whether it could work and whether it's even imaginable and what it might look like if it came to pass. So it has happened in New Zealand before, but only during crises like World War One and the Great Depression, where everyone got together and said, let's just work as one and sort these problems. Germany has had grand coalitions. Ireland has used them far more often and quite successfully. And in fact, in Ireland, the two major parties rotate the prime ministership. They meet weekly, to resolve disagreements. And former ambassador Sir Trevor Mallard, who was there, is quoted in Audrey's article and says this system appears to work. And not only that, he says it's way more transparent than it is in New Zealand. You hear the debates, you see them actually sort out the differences, they end up coming up with a policy that can go forward long term rather than as long as one party or another is the dominant party. We have broad bipartisan agreement in many areas. Look, National and Labour do not necessarily differ fundamentally in things like monetary policy. Yes, one might like to spend and borrow more, and the other would prefer to actually have a government that only makes up 30% of the economy instead of 40%. But in essence, their monetary policy is pretty much the same. Trade, pretty much the same. They just work together with the India Free Trade Agreement. Even in social policy, the gap between the two big parties is not as wide as it seems. So Audrey said, what would a grand coalition look like? She sketched a couple of models. Here's one. National holds the prime ministership. Labour takes finance. The two leaders share power through major portfolios. So therefore, Hipkins would be deputy prime minister if it was now. He'd probably be foreign affairs minister and defence minister. National would probably argue to keep most of the economic and law and order roles. Labour, because this is what they like to do, would want to lead health, housing, social development, and children. Audrey, after talking to people about what would a grand coalition look like, says that five major portfolios, finance, education, health, foreign affairs, and Māori Crown relations, would be jointly managed by a minister from one party and an associate from the other. And that would force cooperation in the office from day one, every day, 24/7. And that sort of structure, she argues, is designed so the potential consequences of disagreement would actually work as an incentive for agreement. Of course, not everybody will make the cut, because if you're getting two major parties munched into one, then several current ministers from both parties will be left out because they'd keep the cabinet to 25. But whatever. That's small cheese in the bigger things. So at the moment, a year ago, I would have said this idea is bonkers, because tribal politics runs deep. But at the same time, people have been complaining from both sides of the house about how we chop and change and we flip and flop every election, depending on who's in charge. We've got that with the case of amalgamation right now. At the last election, National said, amalgamation is a bad idea. Do not amalgamate the DHBs. Do not amalgamate the Polytechs. Do not amalgamate the water services. Let's keep it local. We want local democratic representation. 2 years later, they're saying, yeah, that local representation, not good. Let's just make one big council in all the regions that rule them all and hurry up and get on and do with it. I think that sounds like a complete 180. But maybe what it is they've come into power and they've seen the problems and gone, actually, in a country of 5.5 million, a bit of amalgamation makes some sense. A national Labour partnership might one day be on the table. Audrey argued that. But here's the thing I'd say. At the moment, we've got the grand rise of New Zealand First and a lot of speculation that with a bit of luck and a following win, they might be at 20%. Then where would National be in the 20s? Where would Labour be in the 20s? Suddenly, we've actually got three major parties instead of two. And therefore, any coalition between any of those three would, in fact, in a way, be a grand coalition, would it not? And based on the experiences both Labour and National have had, they might want to freeze out New Zealand First, and the only partnership model that they have is each other. Now, yeah, tribal politics run deep, right? And I get that. And a lot of National people think that they are so different from Labour, even though both parties are centrist parties that in essence do the same thing. A lot of National supporters are now going away from National because they say it's Labour light. A lot of Labour supporters in the past have gone away from Labour because they said it was National light. So if those two could actually work together, maybe they would. Now, how would you feel? Because you're the boss. You're the electorate. If after the next election, and whatever happens, happens, and suddenly we hear that National and Labour are having talks about possibly forming a grand coalition, would that give you the heebie-jeebies? Or do you believe that that might actually provide greater stability? So we're not flip-flopping all the time. I'll give you another example. Three Waters. National campaigned against it. That was getting together all the assets in a region and then using that to borrow money to pay for new infrastructure. National realised that the electorate didn't like it because of the co-governance aspect. They went right against it. When they came into power, they brought in their water policy. Local water done well, which, as I see it, is just Three Waters, but they want it to be done voluntarily by the councils. So what really, other than a bit of co-governance, is the difference between the two parties, not to mention the fact National's a big fan of co-governance too. Look at the Waikato River. Look, there's many examples that National has supported co-governance. So, I know this might be, some people go, you're dreaming. And I, as I said, a year ago, I would have said you're off your rocker. But if enough people think it might actually be an idea, and if you're sick and tired of flip-flopping, of no long-term plans staying, which with a three-year term have, wouldn't you like it just to get this country back on an even keel with bigger things? We seem to be splitting ourselves up over minor policies, and so the big stuff, the harbour bridges and the water and the potholes, kind of get swept aside. What do you reckon? 0800 80 10 80 is the number to phone. This is Newstalk ZB.
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4: So John's comes back with a text right away and says, yes, there are four S's in yes. A grand coalition with National and Labour is the answer. Thank you, John. Another text that says, the Nats and Labour coalition sounds like a dog's breakfast at best. Glenn's just dropped off the line. Glenn phoned me back. Hello, Doug.
12: Hi, Andrew. German MMP. What I like about their system, unlike ours, is that after election night, the largest party after that is given permission to try and make a government. If it fails and it cannot get consensus to make a government, the baton, so to speak, is passed to the second largest polling party for them to have a crack.
4: Yeah.
12: Now, New Zealand's been accused of an our MMP that the largest party, e.g. National, has been told that they can be government or not by a minor party.
4: Mm.
12: And so that's really, that's what I would like to see. I don't know why we don't do it, but I'd love to see that. And that would, I mean, in theory, just for example, National were the largest polling party. They could approach, and we'll assume Labor's second largest polling party, they could approach Labor to see they've got enough common ground to form, as you say, a grand coalition. But I don't think there's grand coalitions in Germany all the time. It's some of the time.
4: No, it's when the two parties can agree to disagree and yet still work together.
12: Yes.
4: Which is what happens in every coalition anyway, but you have a balance of power based on the big party and then the medium-sized party and then often the little party. These days, the three-party coalitions are becoming more common because the spreading of the vote. And then the little party ends up being the kingmaker, you know, and then you end up getting a whole lot of watering down of policies, and you get a whole lot of crazy stuff that they have to do. You know, I'm pretty sure that National, when it came to some of the policies that ACT suggested over the course of the last little while, in their heart of hearts, did not agree and did not like it, which is why they never said, why they said, we'll support this up until the first reading and then we'll say no. And what a waste of time and money that was for everybody.
12: Absolutely.
4: You know?
12: Absolutely.
4: Yeah.
12: But why did it happen that we would allow a small party to dictate who is going to be government? How did that happen?
4: Because that's just a simplistic numbers game. We just need a coalition to get together for the leader of the party that has the most votes. Actually, that didn't happen with Labour, though, did it?
12: They had
4: less votes than National, but Winston came and said, "No, but I'm going with them," and all that sort of thing. But we've always had a dominant party actually then bringing together the coalition before. Then it's just a numbers game.
12: Yeah,
4: Audrey says we're tribal, and and it's so ingrained to us that a National person does not get on with a Labour person, and vice versa. That they're so vastly different, but none of that explains the number of swinging voters we've had from election to election to election, who are more than happy to vacillate back and forth.
12: Now I think it's first past the post has made us tribal.
4: You say what? First past the post is?
12: Would have made us tribal.
4: Well,
12: that you became a National voter or you became a Labour voter.
4: Yeah.
12: Back in the day when there's basically only two parties. And 8% of us just stayed tribal, and we pass it on to our children, blah, blah, blah.
4: Yeah.
12: And it goes on like that.
4: Yeah, and we also, I think a lot of us imagine what our party stands for when our parties don't actually stand for it. And when they finally see the evidence that, in fact, they were wrong, they start having a little bit of a freak out and going, oh, hold on, I thought you were like this. But that's because you've imagined that National are the great, you know, law and order and hard right sort of type party. When they're not, they're soft right. And also when Labour comes out, when Chris Hipkins comes out, 2 weeks ago, this was a big deal that no one really made much of a deal about. He basically comes out and says, yeah, no, actually, the old super, if you're earning over $100,000 and you're getting the super right now, well, there is a good argument to be means tested. And I would have thought most Labour supporters would have sat there going, what the hey? What the hey? What? But that shows, and I've got an example later about what Hipkins has been saying, that shows that the Labour Party is not as crazy as you might think, and the National Party isn't as hard as you might think. 0800 80 10 80 is a number to phone. The Grand Coalition, is it such an extreme idea? Doug, thank you for your call.
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17: We are expecting 5.5% for the unemployment rate. And look, we're expecting a marginal lift in jobs, but with migration ticking up a little bit, we just think that there'll be more people jumping in to seek jobs than we will create over the quarter.
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17: 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It's always possible that hiring did dampen a bit really late in the month. People were saying that their employment over the previous 3 months had softened.
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4: Alright, we found Glenn again because Glenn dropped off at the beginning of the hour, and I understand, Glenn, when you dropped off because you went round Giggles Corner.
18: No, Devil's Elbow.
4: Oh, Devil's Elbow, Giggles Corner, yeah. Whatever. Where's Devil's Elbow?
18: Dietrich.
4: All right, mate. Are you going to drop off again, or are you sweet now?
18: I'm all right now. I've got two bars. Hey, so three problems with this. First one is the National and Monetarist and Labour are Keynesian, so I don't see how they can sort of get together on a fundamental level. Yeah. Second problem would be there's no pressure release valve. You know, if you don't, it doesn't matter who you vote for, you're going to get the same government. And the third problem would be, surely if COVID wasn't a big enough calamity to have a grand coalition, then a few percentage points of inflation and a few percentage points of unemployment and some grumpy teachers are probably not enough to have a grand coalition.
4: If we had a grand coalition for World War One and the Great Depression, then maybe it might have been an idea to have it for COVID, and then we might not have had all the political argy-bargy since, because all parties might have actually agreed on a common direction for the country instead of doing what happened. And it might have actually been better for Labour in the long run for that to have happened. But they didn't.
18: Yeah, well, that's,
4: because it's ingrained in us that this is just an unthinkable idea. But is it?
18: Well, the problem is there's no way for the pendulum to swing, is there? If you've got 60% and they're in government, red and blue, and you don't like it, what do? You vote for crazy. You vote for green or black or yellow, who are just crazy.
4: But every 3 years we get a chance to recast our vote, and you might sit there and say, this grand coalition, I haven't liked it, the thing. But you've actually seen, because it's a bit more transparent, this is what Trevor Mallard says about Ireland, it's a bit more transparent, we've seen which side has been operating best in government, and in fact those swinging voters might say, actually we're going to give a big old pass mark to National, and then we're back to the old cell. You're having a grand coalition doesn't mean we always have a grand coalition.
18: Wouldn't you just mean that if you vote for the other side, I mean, Penny Anderson goes to deputy instead of actual minister, and Nicola Willis goes from deputy to actual minister of finance? Isn't that what happens?
4: Maybe. But you missed the point. I said, just because you've got one grand coalition government doesn't mean the next term will be another grand coalition government. But the coalition talks happen after every election.
18: Well, there will be. It'll be a grand coalition of ACT, Green, and New Zealand first.
4: Yeah. I know.
18: Which would be a disaster.
4: Yeah, but it's I'll tell you what, though, it's fun to think about it, isn't it? And don't you
18: no,
4: get...
18: No, it's
4: don't
18: frightening. You, it's frightening to think about it.
4: Well, isn't it frightening that, you know, one moment we've got one government who are doing this, you know, and wanting to amalgamate the DHBs, and then suddenly it's all thrown out, all that work is thrown out, and hundreds of millions
18: which
4: are thrown
18: again,
4: away?
18: Which, again, is Keynesian outlook, isn't it? Borrow, spend, centralise. Then the other outfit comes in, they're monetarists, they say, no, that's a stupid idea. And so that's the choice we're given.
4: I get that. Well, for instance, though, Cullen was Labour, but he was not purely Keynesian because he wanted to make sure the budget the balance. He didn't want excessive borrowing, and he wasn't a fan of centralisation. So, you know, it's horses for courses, I guess. I'm just being contrarian, and I'm just having a chat because it's fun.
18: Well, you know as well as I do, it's not going to happen. So.
4: Well, let's meet back in a year and see what happens, eh? That's Glenn. Somebody reckons the devil. He was in Otago, right? Wasn't he? I think so. Somebody says the devil's elbow is actually a bend in the Waikato River out the back of Waiuku. I think there's a number of devil's elbows all over this place. 0800 80 10 80 is the number to phone. The National and Labour Coalition sounds like a dog's breakfast at best. Someone else says, a grand coalition would be a dictatorship. They answer only to the global elite. I think you'll find both sides do that already. And there goes your democratic rights of voting. And someone, though, says, I would love a Labour National grand coalition, and the rabble of minor parties would get sidelined, and we could move forward with stability. Let's go. Let's do it. And that's from Simon. How do you feel about it? It's a thought piece. It's a think piece. Maybe it ain't going to happen. It's worth having a think about it. And there certainly seems to be enough people who think it might actually be a good idea.
2: John Hutchinson.
19: Hey, John, Christchurch is absolutely buzzing at the moment. We've had V8 supercar racing at Ruapuna, the rugby at 1NZ Stadium.
2: The city's got serious energy. Everywhere you go, there's something happening.
19: You can feel it, eh?
2: You certainly can. The energy, the events, it's all happening.
19: And right in the middle of it all.
2: Team Hutchinson Ford, just enjoying being part of the city that's seriously alive right now.
19: Love that. Hey, you want to get in on the events committee, John?
2: No, just quietly enjoying being in the middle of the action right now in Churn Street.
19: Hutchies, right in the heart of it.
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32: With Your Ride, New Zealand's number one taxi app, download Your Ride today. The government's confirmed plans to scrap the Broadcasting Standards Authority and to let media regulate itself through the Media Council. ACT and NZ First were critical of the BSA recently determining it had authority over online broadcaster The Platform. The national unemployment rate dipped to 5.3% in the March quarter, with jobs hardest to find in the Bay of Plenty, where unemployment hit 7.1%. It reached 6.6% in Auckland and also rose in Wellington, Canterbury and Otago. Northland's getting $1.7 million a year for mental health support to fund a dedicated youth acute respite service and more suicide prevention coordinators. Fuel stocks have dipped again, with 47.7 days of diesel landed or en route as of Sunday. Jet fuel's at 55.1 days, petrol is at 49.3. The post-retirement travel checklist that matters more than your bucket list. 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Back now to Andrew Dickens.
4: Thank you so much, Raylene. So now the BSA has been abolished, Raylene, does this mean we're going to start hearing some blue language in your news reports?
32: Definitely not. If anything does happen, it is usually, you know, an error, a mistake.
4: That's true. That's true.
32: A mispronunciation.
4: And the thing is, you have standards. You don't even need a BSA because you've always got standards. You double check everything and you say it so beautifully.
32: Well, I try to, but there have been times when I've been caught out.
4: I know of one time, but I can't.
32: But we're not going to go there,
4: I'm
32: Andrew.
4: Not going to tell that story, and I can tell you it's a very long time ago, and I thank you so much for your time. Raylene Ramsey, it is now 24 minutes to 2. And we're talking about the possibility of a grand coalition because people have been talking about it. Not me, not my idea. Wayne Brown talked about it. Liam Dan talked about it in the weekend. Now Audrey Young's talking about it, and could it work, and why should it be around the place? It happens already in Germany. It happens most notably in Ireland, where Trevor Mallard says it actually becomes even more transparent government. You can hear the debates back and forth, the left and the right. And then they end up coming out with an agreement, a position on doing stuff, actually doing stuff that both sides can cope with. And then the stuff gets done, as opposed to now where we get stuff done for a bit. And then 3 years later, if another party comes in, it's all thrown out. And all that work and effort's for nothing. How do you feel about it? Hey, Cliff, how are you?
0: Yeah, I'm good, thank you.
4: What do you reckon about a grand coalition?
0: Personally, I reckon no. I believe myself that we've gone so far away from democracy in New Zealand that the only way to get back to good politics is to actually ditch MMP and go back to party with the most votes wins. It's simple. There's no ifs, there's no buts. You know exactly the same night what party's going to be running the country for the next term. That's what I'd like to see happen.
4: Okay, so that, look, surely MMP doesn't mean that we've gone away from democracy. What you really want is surety. What you want is no more ifs, what you want is no more buts, and what you want is no more U-turns. But that's not saying that MMP is against democracy. In fact, maybe that is MMP's greatest weakness, is that it actually supports democracy too much. So, because instead of actually giving all the power of a country to a group of people that only vote for one particular party, it's actually said, we have divergent opinions and all over the place, and they deserve a say as well. And if they voted for New Zealand First or ACT, they deserve a say as well. So it's actually better for democracy, isn't it?
0: No. I personally think that what you've just said is totally wrong, Andrew.
4: How?
0: It's not democracy. It is all the snowflakes all having a say in how the country's run. And then right in the middle of it, some guy with only got 10% of the vote suddenly becomes kingmaker and wins deputy prime minister. That's not democracy. Democracy is when everyone puts in a vote and the party with the most votes wins. That is true democracy, not MMP.
4: So based on that, most of our governments that we've had over the last 30 years, they've got about 40% of the vote, which means that 60% of the people are not represented. Isn't that anti-democratic?
0: No. No, it's not. Because, you know, if you look at the population in New Zealand, you've got 50% of the country one way and 50% of the country the other way. Now, it's not to say that one way is the wrong way. It's just to say that there's a huge diversity in intelligence in New Zealand. And, yeah, I know you're going to laugh.
4: Of course I am.
0: I know you're going to laugh.
4: Because the way I vote is intelligent and the way everybody else votes is dumb.
0: It is a fact, Andrew. Okay. 50% of the country swings one way and 50% of the country swings the other way. Okay. And you still get that situation where the party with the most votes wins. You know, would Waititi, whatever his name is, be in Parliament today if it wasn't for MMP?
4: Well, he did win the seat. So actually, he would. He's in Parliament because of the Māori seats.
0: Yeah, but-

0: was never ever looked into properly, Andrew.
1: But you, the parties we've had in the past that you're talking about are the ones that have got all their list MPs in because the party vote has passed the threshold of 5%. So in fact, they don't. They've never won a seat or won very few seats. But they get a whole heap. The Greens are like this. They never win a seat, but they've got a whole heap of MPs there because there was a the party vote under MMP was big enough that they deserve a seat. So who on earth these people represent? Nobody ever knows.
0: That is another reason why you ditch MMP.
1: Yeah. Okay.
0: Because personally, I believe that in New Zealand, we should only ever be represented by people with a voted majority. A list MP is a nothing.
1: All right, Cliff, look, I totally get everything you're saying and actually quite agree with a lot of it, but there we go. And I thank you for your time today and carry on. 0800 80 1080 is the number to phone. MMP. You know, the reason we have these coalitions really now is MMP. However, we did have coalitions in World War One and the Great Depression because of the circumstances, and that was under first past the post. So, you know, sometimes a coalition happens because it demands it. What we've had in the last half an hour, when someone said, well, during COVID, wasn't that a great time for someone to start talking about a grand coalition? And actually, yeah, would have actually saved us a lot of angst and grief over the last little while, but we didn't do that at the time because no one ever considered it as being real. But MMP... Look, I just want to go through the thing about MMP and what Cliff has just said, because this is another debate that comes from it. So MMP, we had a Royal Commission on this back in 1986. Then we had a vote in 1993 and MMP won in a binding referendum. They won 54% of the vote. So 46% of the country did not vote for MMP. Welcome to democracy. So basically, if you round it all up, half wanted it, half didn't. Well, we're doing it. How democratic is that? So when you say anything over 50% or anyone who's got the biggest votes, is that really democratic? Anyway, that was in 1993. Then we had the Electoral Commission. And by 1995, they said, here's the system. And then in October 1996, we had the first MMP election taking place. And that led to New Zealand's first coalition government in decades. And we've had them ever since. 1996 is 30 years ago. If we're having a grand think piece on this program this hour about the possibility of grand coalitions, how about a think piece about MMP? And rather than just saying, let's get rid of it, why don't we put it to a vote? Anybody for a referendum on MMP at the next election, 30 years after its instigation, so we've had enough time to figure out whether it really works or not? 0800 80 1080.
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2: He's going to hate me for reading this text out. Hey, Father, your son Jack here. He listens to the program. I think a key aspect of those past grand coalitions is that they were about steady government during crises like World War I and the Great Depression. If we want change in the country, a grand coalition wouldn't do that. And I agree with that. And what Audrey said and other people have said is that sometimes we have change for change's sake and we end up not making any change at all because of the system that we've got at the moment. Wouldn't a compromise and agreed and negotiated common direction mean we might get more change than we're currently getting at the moment, where, you know, it's fair to say we get stuff all. Somebody says, why don't you mention ACT in a positive light? I like ACT. Can I just say, just as a disclosure, I was one of the founding people who were around when ACT was formed. I was there working for Alan Gibbs. I worked with Rodney Hyde. There was Michael Bassett, Trevor DeClean, Lindsay Perigo, Deborah Coddington and me in a room, and we made ACT. It was going to be a libertarian party. So I'm very aware of ACT. Don't worry about it. And ACT has its place and does well when it doesn't start playing games to get votes, if you know what I mean. And another very important point, Ireland Coalition isn't left or right. It's both the centre-right, and that is true. So they had more in common than Labour and National. Okay, Stuart, hello.
3: G'day. Yes, funnily enough, I was just about to say the things you miss out on when you think about grand coalitions are exactly the contributions from parties like ACT, you know, the good things. I know you can argue the toss about some of the negative things and some of the rubbish, you know, Te Pāti Māori saying defund the police and all this sort of nonsense. But you do get people like David Seymour working very hard with Brooke Van Velden to get end-of-life choice across the line. Now, that changed the lives, or will change the lives and the way people live in their last few years dramatically. I'm certainly very proud of what they've done, and it affects me directly. So I think that sort of stuff you miss out on, because as Michael Laws told me in person when the referendum results were drawn up at the Great Hall in Parliament, he said, you know, Stuart, this was always popular with the people, but the politicians, all the centrist politicians, never let it get out of Parliament. Yeah. So if a truer word is never spoke than the usefulness of a minor party coming up with a great idea or a person or two, then that would be it, surely.
2: Yeah, absolutely. Absolutely, 100%. Also, here's the thing. This might be controversial. ACT got into a bit of argy-bargy with the Treaty Partnership, Treaty Principles Bill. And the way they got into argy-bargy is that National, in their heart of heart, could not support that. And so they just came up with sort of a bit of a negotiated whatever that said, well, we'll get it to the first reading and then we'll get rid of it. And they followed through and they had that. But if ACT hadn't had that in a coalition agreement, we wouldn't have had debate about it. At all. And so an issue came out and was debated, and it may or may not have changed people's minds.
3: Precisely.
2: Whatever. Yep. So, thank you. Anything else you want to say, though?
3: Oh, no, I was just going to say the work that was done cross-party, particularly by Brooke Van Velden, allowed that
2: to happen.
3: You know, helped facilitate that happening. So, in fact, you know, a couple of people can make a huge difference, I guess, is my point. Thank you, Andrew.
2: Yeah. Thank you, Stuart. 0800 80 1080 is the number to phone. My son's just texted me. You were in a room when ACT was formed? Yeah, I was. I haven't told you that story, have I? Okay. Brian. Brian, turn down the radio and talk on the radio.
4: Hi, great discussion. I'm really enjoying it. In my 71 years of life, of sort of experience, the politics and the way we do things isn't working very well. My view is that the whole system should be simplified. When something isn't working, you simplify. My view is what should happen is that we do away with the party politics altogether. We have an individual that represents an area, and New Zealand is divided in 10 of those areas. Democracy, the very word DE, and democracy means 10. And this goes back to ancient Greece in the Senate.
2: Yep.
4: And it worked well. So, what actually happens in reality is an individual gets voted in, and there's no party politics with him, but we vote for that man because we like him, much like the mayor. And he then goes down to Wellington, that is the Senate, and he represents this area. If there's any debatable thing that it comes up, he then goes back to his area and gets us, the people, to lobby him for the change or our opinion. And then he goes back to Wellington to the Senate and they go from there.
2: Mm-hmm.
4: So there's no bickering between party politics. There's no personalities. They're there for the common good of the country.
2: But is it whenever you get this sort of thing where, you know, voting or being elected or being appointed becomes a popularity competition, and so all of a sudden people will do anything to become popular, and that's
4: happening.
2: Of course, I mean, absolutely, that's the worst thing about politics right now, is that people will say anything if they can see a vote in it, and then you sit,
4: yeah.
2: That's why you've got two Winston Peters, one when he's the foreign minister and one when he's the leader of New Zealand First. And when he's the foreign minister, he's awesome, and when he's the leader of New Zealand First, he'll say anything.
4: And he wears two hats and does neither well.
2: Hey, Brian, thank you so much. You got that sorted. There we go. 0800 80 10 80 is the number to phone. Andrew, at first the thought of a grand coalition terrified me, but in thinking about it, I might be swayed. Winston has a very limited time left. I have no confidence in Shane Jones because of his fishing bill. The Greens seem to be getting more and more extreme, and the Māori Party are just a waste of space. And Acton National couldn't rule on their own, so the logical way for me might just be National and Labour. Just my thoughts, and I thank you. It'll be fascinating to see. Look, you can't force this. This is all up to the leaders and the parties themselves, and if we have a result in November that is interesting, they may or may not decide to have a chat together. I know that Kerry will be putting this to the Prime Minister, Christopher Luxon, who's in on Friday at 11, 10, I think, to talk about this, because the idea has been floated by enough people, and say, Chris, you know, if the circumstances prevailed, would you do it? Just before I leave all this, got to do this quick. Here's something. This shows you where we're a bit stuck. Labour leader Chris Hipkins was talking to the Nelson Tasman Chamber of Commerce the other day, and he says New Zealand needs to stop the political seesawing that slows down major long-term projects. And he argued that the constant resets every time a government changes leads to delays, uncertainty and higher costs. And he says the country needs to get on and do some things. So a bipartisan approach, or a grand coalition if you wish, that's exactly what he's calling for, isn't it?
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2: 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Okay, the big debate so far today on all the shows has been about the amalgamation of the regional councils, and that's brought up all sorts of issues about the way the city councils work and all sorts of wastage. I've got examples of all sorts of wastage to talk to you about over the next couple of hours, including a new report that says councils should reduce their reliance on contractors. And so I'll ask the question, are you contractors ripping us ratepayers off? Are you contractors rotting councils, and then is this a good idea? That's next here on News Talk ZB.
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4: It's 2 o'clock. I'm Raylene Ramsey. The government's confirmed the end is nigh for the Broadcasting Standards Authority with plans to bin the regulator. Political reporter Ethan Griffiths has more.
5: Media and Communications Minister Paul Goldsmith says the body's beyond its use-by date and has led to unfair outcomes for traditional and new-age broadcasters. BSA boss Stacey Wood says the authority has been saying for 15 years it was no longer fit for purpose, and she's proud of the role it's played. Legislation disestablishing the body will be drafted in the coming months.
4: The government's welcoming an unexpected dip in unemployment. Stats NZ data out today shows the rate was 5.3% in the first 3 months of the year, down from 5.4% the quarter before. Most economists had expected it to remain steady or rise slightly. Associate Finance Minister David Seymour says it's a positive sign among all the talk of doom and gloom.
6: It shows that Kiwis actually can be resilient, and the government has got its basic approach right to acknowledge the problem, do what it can without shouting from the rooftops and panicking everybody.
4: The Children's Commissioner is praising investment in youth mental health services for Northland. Minister in charge Matt Ducey has announced a new youth mental health respite service will open later this year, bolstered by an additional $1.7 million annual funding. Dr. Claire Ahmed says she understands the services will also cater to the high number of Māori in Northland.
7: It's crucial that youth mental health services are close to home, that they are culturally grounded, and that they are trusted by mokopuna and their whānau.
4: The government's seeking feedback on further restricting shellfish collection in Auckland and Coromandel, including closing areas. Fisheries officials have prepared proposals. Kate Rickard has more.
8: Undersecretary Jenny Marcroft says intensive harvesting around rock pools has been reported in recent months, and shellfish beds need time to recover. A two-year ban began in March on gathering sea life from rock pools and other intertidal areas at Whangaparāua Peninsula, Kawo Bay and Omaha Bay north of Auckland. Ocean and Fisheries Minister Shane Jones says people are complying well.
4: Mixed responses from South Island leaders to a push to reform local government. The government's given councils 3 months to come up with merger proposals, or it will force them to join up under its own process. Rosie Leishman has more.
9: Selwyn Mayor Lydia Glidden says she's surprised by the short timeline and rushing the process won't lead to better outcomes. Timaru's Nigel Bowen supports it, saying Christchurch's urban voice has dominated regional policy for too long, failing to reflect South Canterbury priorities. Marlborough's Nadine Taylor is open to amalgamation talks with Kaikoura, and Dunedin leaders say they were already working on it, but this sharpens the focus.
4: Fuel stocks have dipped again, contrasting with a significant rise last update. The government says stocks are at normal levels, with 47.7 days of diesel landed or en route as of Sunday. That's down 5 days across a week. Jet fuel's at 55.1 days and petrol is at 49.3.
10: To News Talk ZB Sport, good afternoon. The boss of the LIV Golf League insists they're not going to fold despite Saudi Arabia withdrawing its financial heft. The Saudi Public Investment Fund will wave goodbye to the breakaway circuit after this year, leaving LIV to find alternative backing or shut down. But LIV CEO Scott O'Neill, in his first public remarks since the PIF withdrawal, says they believe they have something worth saving.
11: This is a place that golfers want to play. This is a really, really special community, and it's different. In the most important sport in the world, it's also the loneliest sport in the world. And this is a place where you show up like family. And so I have a lot of confidence that this is a place players want to be.
10: Golf coverage with Crown. There's nothing like a Crown forklift. The Detroit Pistons have clinched Game 1 in the NBA Eastern Conference semifinal series against the Cleveland Cavaliers. The Pistons have won 111-101 with the win set up by a 37-21 first quarter. The Oklahoma City Thunder, meanwhile, leading the Los Angeles Lakers 65-53 early in the third quarter of their opening game in the West. Blues and Blackferns captain Ruhei Demant is hoping to bring an internationally rounded skill set into this year's Super Rugby Aupiki season. Demant spent the summer playing club rugby for the Bristol Bears in England's Premiership competition. She explained her experience at the season's launch today, saying she had to adapt to the variations of play amongst teams.
1: I got the opportunity to attack against different styles of defence, different defensive pictures. We also got to defend different attacking shapes and attacking styles.
10: They play their first game against Hurricanes Poa on June 13. Super Rugby coverage with NZ Safety Blackwoods. Gear up for the hard yards. Six New Zealand combinations will contest the badminton horse trials this week in Gloucestershire, led by former winners Caroline Powell and Janelle Price. I'm Elliot Smith. That's News Talk ZB News and Sport with Fisher Funds, investing in New Zealand for over 25 years. It is 2:05. Andrew Dickens is next.
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2: Save big with Armstrong's Subaru Christchurch. And Papanui Road, moderate to heavy in patches both ways between Rugby Street and Heaton. And the same goes on Main North Road between Harewood and Cranford Street. To Rickerton Road, fairly slow traffic westbound between Mandeville and Matipo, but just light to moderate flows along Bronze Street both ways between Barrington and Waltham. Save 5K on a new Subaru Outback with Armstrong's limited stock ends June 30.
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2: Weather Watch 24/7. The Met Service forecast for Christchurch for the rest of today. Fine apart from some high cloud this evening. Northeasterlies developing this afternoon and dropping down to a low of 12 degrees tonight. Tomorrow, high cloud with occasional rain, mainly in the afternoon and evening. Northeasterlies strengthening in the morning. Tomorrow's forecast high 21 and back down to 12 tomorrow night. Friday, mainly fine, but a few showers in the morning and afternoon with northeasterlies rising to gale in the afternoon. Friday's high 20. And Saturday, partly cloudy, westerlies turning easterly in the morning, and Saturday's high 17.
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12: Welcome back to the programme. Thank you so much for joining us. My name is Andrew Dickens, here until 4. The boys are on holiday. They're back on Monday. The telephone number is 0800 8010 80. The text number is 9292. A small charge applies. If you want to write me a longer epistle, and many of you do, you can email me, andrewd@newstalkzb.co.nz. So just a little correction after something I said on the fly last hour, and thank you, Steve, for your email. On the referendums for MMP. So in the first referendum on it all, 85% wanted change and 70% wanted MMP. And then we got it in 1990, and that was in 92. In 93, the big one, the big referendum on it, 54% wanted MMP. There was another review of the system back in November of 2011, and there 58% wanted MMP based on their experience, unlike, of course, in 1993 when we'd never operated underneath MMP. So we had 58% approval in 2011. But now it's 2026, 15 years later, and we've had more complicated coalitions and more complicated politics. It is 30 years since the original adoption of MMP, so the question exists, and it's a big long one, which won't be solved overnight. Do you want another MMP referendum right now? And then what would happen? So there we have it. Now, let's get into it. Amalgamation's been the big talk of the day, because the National Party have now decided that localism is not the way to go, but regionalism is. Their argument is we've got too many councils, we've got too many elected people all over the place, we could actually have some rationalisation, and that we should have super regions the same way we already have in Auckland, a super city, which has had pros and it's had cons. So that's interesting. And a lot of this is based on the belief amongst all of us that in councils there is wastage, that we pay for too many people to do too little, and the little that they do often costs too much. So I found it interesting that Wellington City councillors will tonight receive a new report urging the council to drastically reduce its reliance on contractors. Or contractors, if you wish. Contractors. Apparently, one of the company that contracts to the Wellington City Council ultimately is owned in the Cayman Islands. And some of the people behind the report don't like that. It's a 19-page report produced by Unions Wellington. I don't know who they are, but their name is Unions Wellington. They argue that decades of outsourcing have weakened the council's internal capability and in turn has increased costs for ratepayers. It points to recent issues at Wellington Water, where poor oversight meant contractors were able to overcharge, the public foot the bill, the people at the council didn't know how to oversee them. The report calls for a shift back to in-house services, particularly in areas like engineering, legal work, cleaning and security. And it notes that Mayor Andrew Little campaigned on bringing services back in-house when financially sensible, and councillors have already asked staff to explore in-housing traffic management. Unions Wellington says contractor or contractor profit margins, often 10 to 20%, drive up costs. It warns that the council has lost the expertise needed to judge fair pricing. And they talk about the city's sludge plant project, where external management alone is budgeted at more than $16 million. Well, that's not the building of the thing, and that's not the council people running the project or overseeing the project. This is external management. $16 million. They're upset about Enviro Waste, the waste services contractor, ultimately owned through a Cayman Islands entity. And they say their report is a blueprint for the whole nation, for rebuilding public service capacity. And it's now up to councillors to consider the recommendation. All right, there we go. 0800 8010 80 is the number to phone. Does Unions Wellington have an argument here? Is the outsourcing of so much of our council work, and also I could easily say our government work, is the outsourcing to private engineering companies, design companies, consultancies, all that sort of thing, is that being rorted? Are we ending up paying more than if we had in-house services that had greater capability? 0800 8010 80 is the number to phone. Remember, there was a big push, and this is why we have council-controlled organisations in the Auckland Super City, but there was always a big push that said when the councils had all their services in-house, when the Ministry of Works did everything, that ended up with a monopoly that wasn't as efficient as the private sector. Now, the private sector knows more about margins, knows more about costs, but also revenue, and they are able to do this in a better way. And so we've moved towards taking all that expertise out of the councils, and then the councils decide on a procurement basement who is going to do the work for them. Now, Unions Wellington says, we've had the experiment, it didn't work. What do you say? 0800 8010 80 is the number to phone. Is having all these management people doing all the work for councils actually meaning that we get worse value for money? Would you like to see councils strengthened, though, with much better in-house services, particularly, as they say, in engineering? Remember the old Ministry of Works thing? We had this big old Ministry of Works that came up with projects like the Tongariro Power Scheme. And the architects and the engineers and the experts in power generation were all employed by the government. And then all the workers were employed by the government. And then, you know, they all came in and they built this sort of stuff. That, back in the day, most notably by ACT and Richard Preble, and Richard Preble, even when he was with Labour, they said, well, this is actually just a big old disguised unemployment scheme. That half of the reason we ended up with 25,000 Ministry of Works workers is they had these jobs, what Richard would say were ghost jobs, which prevented them being on the dole, which looked better on the statistics page. So 0800 8010 80 is the number to phone. News Talk ZB. 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
14: Hi, I'm Andrew Bell. from Bell Lamb and Trotter. 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
12: Yes, welcome on in. I'm Andrew Dickens. The time now 2:17, and Stan, welcome to the show.
24: G'day. Talking about services that council supplies, I'm thinking of drainage, clearing the drains. I noticed that where I am in Porirua City, the I think it's contracted out to Downers. They only do it once in a blue moon. We've got a sump outside our property, and it's constantly filled to the top with silt. Then when you get a heavy rain, like we've recently had in Wellington, the streets flood because the drains are basically blocked and all the debris gets swept into them. Now, I can remember a time before it was contracted out when the council actually had their in-house services and the drains got cleaned regularly.
12: Yeah.
24: And I think if we amalgamate councils, that even gives more weight to bringing services in-house.
12: Now, the reason the councils actually used to do it more often than the new contractor does it now is because they actually had a to-do list. And to the to-do list said every month we should get round and do that drain, or what, however often, because they did that. I think when they procure and then they outsource, they think, in terms of drains being cleared in the Porirua district, we've given that job to insert contractor here. Now we don't have to worry about it anymore. And that's what you're saying as well. And the contractor says, we've got the contract, we've got the guaranteed money anyway. Do it when you get some time free, but it's okay, we're getting the money anyway. And so is that where the wastage, you reckon, is coming from?
24: Well, I think so. But, and also, I reckon that you're going to be paying a contractor a lot more money than you would be paying for the in-house service. I just seen our drains, you know, and our, I mean, we had that recent rain in Wellington,
12: yeah. And
24: I saw water right across Marna Esplanade. There's a perpetual problem there. Bottom of our street, the same thing. And the only time the drains get cleaned is when, or the sumps get, you know, cleaned out, is when people ring up and say, hey, the sump outside my place is full of silt. you know, can you send your contract around and deal with it? Whereas it used to be done on a regular basis previously.
12: Okay. Thank you so much, Stan. 0800 80 10 80 is the number to phone. But somebody says, well, you know, surely there'll be even more waste and fraud with in-house management by councils. And the texter goes on to say, with a proper competitive tender process, the most efficient path will be found. And just look at the corruption and waste that councils are doing currently. This report actually sounds a bit on the nose, because contractors aren't wasting time and money on Zen spaces, which is a space that's going into a new council building right now, decided by the council. Oh, yeah, we'll have a space there for people to have time out if the job gets too hard. Maybe. But what they are getting, contractors are getting, is regular maintenance to do the drains like our poor bloke in Porirua. And he's saying they're not doing it as much as when the council did it. So what is that about? And I heard it on all the talkback shows that we had this morning, people saying that contractors often are taking the mickey. They go through a procurement process. I'll talk more about that soon. They get to be the favoured contractor. They price the price. There has always been some talk that they've been talking amongst each other, and so they've priced the price high already, so it's the person with the lowest too high price. They've got their guaranteed money. They are the guaranteed provider of that service, and they can slack around on it. And the other argument is that the people in the council don't have enough knowledge anymore, because we got rid of all those people with knowledge and they went and worked for the contractors, because that's where the work is, to actually oversee this and tell people what to do. So, and here, my call is going out right now to people who work in contracting firms. I can tell you that your reputation is being sullied time and time again on Talkback Radio by people saying that you charge too much to do something, that you've got a cut and you're enjoying your boat and your batch and your BMW and you're doing fine, Jack, but it's all my money. And actually, to be honest, it's all your money too, because you're a ratepayer as well. So is that fair or not? So from the contractors, I'd love to hear you say, yes, the council process is totally 100% fair and we provide really good value for money, better than if it was in-house. There we are. The challenge is yours. 0800 80 10 80. Leicester's
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2: With Andrew Dickens today, Derek replies about the Porirua situation. Geez, if the contract allows for more drains being cleared, they would do it. But the councils specify the services in the procurement and then they get to do it. And so maybe the councils are cutting the price of the contract, which also means cutting the amount of service that is being provided. So thank you, Derek, for standing up for that. Hello, Crystal. Crystal.
3: Oh, hello, Andrew. It's the first time I've ever spoken to you.
2: Hello.
3: You're one of my favourite announcers.
2: Oh, thank you so much.
3: Yeah, I'm sad you're not on more regularly. Listen, I have worked for private enterprise in facilities management. I used to run $40 million contracts. Mm. I had a team of 180 under me. I've also worked in local body councils as well, so I can comment from both sides of the fence. And I can tell you, it would take me, you'd have to have me a guest on your show for an hour and a half, 2 hours to go through absolutely everything. But in a nutshell, I'll try and cover it off. The contractors take the piss big time. They charge quadruple what a normal private person would be paying for the same equivalent job. I have seen that firsthand, and I've caught contractors out doing that. The councils do not have proper contracts in place with agreed values of yearly biannually contracts. They don't have planned maintenance systems involved. We're not testing, checking things on a six-monthly, quarterly basis. Mm. And so contractors are just having... someone's got a super yacht somewhere, Andrew, I'll tell you. My idea would be to basically have the government form a group of engineers, like you say, experts, and they are paid the correct rate, the proper rate, and they are sort of employed by the government. And then the councils will then go to those people and use their engineering expertise to provide advice. Mm. And that could be one way around it.
2: Before you move on to the next thing, remember what the next thing is. Don't forget, because I start talking. It's a bit like the ERO, you know, the Education Review Office, where they have experts who know about teaching. They rotate their way, because you're saying the government should overlook this, they rotate their way through all the schools and they try and figure out which schools are actually bang on and which schools are not. And so really you need a government ERO of some sort regarding council services that goes rocking through and says, what's your procurement? What are you paying for this? What's your maintenance schedule? Blah, blah, blah, blah. And they know it and they can check it all off and find out whether the deal's any good.
3: And part of the problem for me is that it's because, listen, a council is basically a facilities management company. They're managing assets, correct?
2: Yep.
3: Street lighting, roads, park benches, you name it, okay? And the issue for me was when I worked at my council here in New Zealand, I'm not going to say which one it was, is they had absolutely no idea of their assets. They didn't know how many chairs they owned or how many air conditioning units they owned. They didn't have a clue. Mm. So when you're writing your long-term plans to budget for all the stuff that comes up for a life cycle replacement, they don't know. So what happens is a contractor walks in the door and goes, oh, your unit such and such, it's broken, we need $50,000. And they go, oh, we didn't count, we didn't budget for that.
2: No.
3: We didn't know about that.
2: Yeah.
3: And the other thing is, if they didn't have any regular contracts set up for planned maintenance, and I'm talking on hard services, and so what would happen is that these units would get old and break down, and then the council suddenly asks for another handout of money. And whereas if you do live data, they have to go to this item, check it on a monthly, quarterly, annual basis, and then they feed that data back into a database that gives a full history on that asset. And this is part of the long-term plan. They go around, and they have no idea of long-term plan or how they put it together. It's just normal people walk around and go, oh, we need to fix this, I'll put $200,000 in. And there's no engineering, there's no science behind what they do. And the contractors themselves, I'm sorry, but they're useless. They don't have a clue as well. You know, and so there's a thing called SIBSE. Look it up. It's the Society of Interstate Building Engineers. They are the worldwide governing body that set the compliance and regulation around how we test, check, and inspect things. And they are the ones that a lot of companies in the UK, that's what we use. We use SIBSE, and SIBSE would set the base benchmark for whatever it is that we're checking. annually, quarterly, and then we would feed that into a database, and that would spit out a monthly, quarterly check. Contractor was given those checks to go and do it and sign them off and add the appropriate notes.
2: Society of Integrated Building Engineers.
3: Yeah, SIBSTE, look them up online. Okay. Yeah. They had free seminars, free courses that you can actually do for free. And so they would set the maintenance regimes on boilers, pumps, building fabrics, street lighting, refrigeration, you name it, it's in that model. And that model was then attached to a database. You had to pay for it. That database was then fed into a facilities management system. And then that would then you put all your assets into that, and then it would spit out, you know, quarterly, annual checks for these items. And then a contractor was given we used to use what was called a risk and reward contract. Yeah, the risk and reward meant you performed, contractor, you got paid an extra amount. You didn't perform, Mr. Contractor, then you didn't get your paid set monthly invoice. Mm. We would also then have consultants that would have a quarterly meeting and check on the performance of that contractor, and they were normally brought in as specialists. Right. And they would do an asset and an audit on the contract and make sure that, you know, they'd ask to see where's all the paperwork and check sheets for all these items, where are all these things.
2: Okay. So and you're really saying, what we're really saying is you need oversight of the people who have the oversight, who are dealing with the contractors. So it's a support system. So in fact, the system of procurement, et cetera, and outsourcing in itself is not bad. But what is bad is the people who are inside the system running it.
3: Because they have no idea what they're running.
2: They have no idea what they're running. And I'll tell you another thing. Churn doesn't help any either, because a lot of these council guys are paid not a lot of money because the council's trying to save money to keep the rates down low. And so when they get offered a job from a contractor that's on, you know, a significant more amount of cash because they've got some gained knowledge, they beetle off. And so we've got constant churn of council staff who have no idea what they're doing.
3: Including myself.
2: You've got to finish your point. Including yourself, because you used to work for the council, but then after a while, a contractor came along and said, you actually half know what you're doing. Would you like some more money?
3: Yes, exactly. And I just got, it's like banging your head against a brick wall. I'm an engineer, actually. Yeah, yeah. And I've got the expertise and advice, and I would give the advice, and it was like asking me to procure software to do brain surgery. I wouldn't have a clue what to go and buy. Yeah. And when I would give the advice, they just didn't get it. Yeah. They didn't see the relevance of what I was saying. They spent $5 million on an asset management software system that never worked. And I said to them it would never work, but they didn't listen.
2: Okay.
3: And it gets so frustrating.
2: Crystal, you're quite right. I could talk to you for an hour and a half.
3: Yeah, I could, if you really want an in-depth call, I would have to go through everything to tell you why your rates are high, but I got the answer.
2: Very quickly, though, ask a question? Unions Wellington, in their report, criticise contractor profit margins around 10 to 20%. They're saying they're too high. The contractors.
3: Absolutely. Yeah? Absolutely. And the reason they do that is because they don't have short-form agreements of contracts in place. There was a particular plumbing company charging $500 for an outcall on a Saturday to replace a tap. And council were paying it. And I got involved and I put a stop to all that and set up some short form agreements and said, I'm not paying that for a call out. The tap to wait till Monday morning will pay $150 for a call out.
2: Oh, Crystal.
3: And that's the kind of stuff that goes on.
2: You're wonderful. Crystal, could you come back and work for the council again, please?
3: No.
2: You're a great call.
3: Definitely. There needs to be some change, fundamental change. And they're right, they don't have the expertise. And so when an invoice arrives from a set amount of money, they just pay it because they don't want to cause any commotion. No. And if they don't pay it, their contractor won't come back and do another job for them.
2: Yeah. All right, Crystal, thank you so much for your call. Amazing, eh? And that's what's happening every day. And then we talk about it and you talk about simplistic answers, but it's actually a very complicated thing. Crystal needs to be good. Mark wants to respond to Crystal and we'll do that right after the news and sport. By the way, Chris has written and said it's CIBSE, C-I-B-S-E, Chartered Institute of Building Services Engineers. Basically all electrical, heating, acoustics, all that. They're experts on it. Councils can go to them and say, here's our plan. Is it any good? And they'll go, yes or no. And then you go, sweet, and away we go. Remember that if you have more people in council who know what they're talking about in-house, people will say, well, they're going to be expensive. But maybe the money that they save on what they do outsourcing pays for themselves, if not more. And at the end of the day, when I asked her a direct question, do contractors rip councils off? She said, absolutely. But, you know, the people who run contract firms and have come up with it, you're ratepayers too. So you may be getting more money, but you're getting more rates too. And then the rest of us are sitting there going, what you doing? 0800 80 10 80.
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9: With Your Ride, New Zealand's number one taxi app, download Your Ride today. The government's confirmed the end is nigh for the Broadcasting Standards Authority, with plans to draft legislation to bin the regulator, which it says is beyond its use-by date. The Children's Commissioner is praising investment in a new youth mental health respite service in Northland, bolstered by an extra $1.7 million annual funding. The government's welcoming an unexpected dip in unemployment as a positive sign among doom and gloom. A Dutch cruise ship's in limbo in the Atlantic with passengers isolating after an outbreak of deadly hantavirus that's killed three and infected others. The government's seeking feedback on further restricting shellfish collection in Auckland and Coromandel, including closing areas. A two-year ban began in March at Whangaparaoa Peninsula, Kawau Bay and Omaha Bay on gathering sea life from rock pools and intertidal areas. Inside an NRL recruitment, why the Warriors keep getting it right. See the full analysis at nzherald.co.nz. Now back to Andrew Dickens.
2: Raylene Ramsey, fantastic. Now Mark wants to respond to Crystal, who, by the way, many people are saying a caller of the day. Good on you, Crystal. Hello, Mark.
10: Hello, how are you going?
2: I'm very well, sir. How are you?
10: Good. But I listened quite intently with, was it Crystal's? Crystal's explanation of what she experienced. I'm not sure which council she was referring to. I think she stayed silent on that, didn't she?
2: I think it's actually a good idea, before we get into any defamation or anything, that we actually keep the councils and the contractors anonymous, because, you know, people might take offence. And I think what Crystal explained is just how complicated the whole process is and how difficult it is to get any accountability and efficiency.
10: Well, see, I would disagree. So I used to have a relatively senior role in a large city council here in New Zealand, and I had part of my role was responsibility for a certain type of class of assets. And I had people regularly going through our contracts with the suppliers to see where we had underutilized assets, or we were paying for things that we weren't using, or the price was prohibitive. And we were regularly pulling money out of those contracts, and you know, those savings went straight to the bottom line of the organisation. That organisation also had a very strong procurement practice with a very professional procurement team, and you didn't get to pass go unless you'd gone through a very competitive RFP and response process for anything that you were putting into market for. So I don't... Look, I'm sure Crystal's experience is really is true for her and what she saw. And I think, you know, across different, because city councils are big beasts and they have several different classes of assets. And different people and different teams look after those assets. So there may be some deviation between the teams in terms of the extent to which they're actually looking after those assets well, and the contracts that support them. But I just think I would say this to the general public. I know that we have this view that councils are inefficient and rates hikes are too high, and I would agree there is an element of rates hikes are too high. But having worked for a city council, I have been in a situation where I have been abused at social functions because I worked for council, because there was this view that everyone was a lazy git. Yeah. And it was furthest from the truth. And, you know, like Crystal was saying, oh, they didn't know where the assets were. Well, I would say that might be true for a lot of them. Because, and I'll just, I know you're busy, so I would...
2: No. I'll keep talking to you for as long as you like, within limits, because you're saying very, very smart things and very true things. And I think what you're really saying here is that we've got some people in councils who are managing contracts that are outsourced, who are excellent at their jobs. But what Krista was saying is that sometimes we've lost that excellence within the council, and so they're not excellent at their jobs, and the outsourcing contractors then take advantage of it.
10: I would agree that there's always that risk. It probably does happen. And I'd also say this, that the distribution of funding across councils really needs to be looked at quite closely. So a smaller council with a smaller rating base has to contend with buying, say, for example, software to an asset management system on their own. Right. So, and they have to do it out of a smaller rating base, whereas a larger city council like Auckland City Council or Wellington City Council and so forth have much larger rating bases and therefore have much larger income streams and can afford to go out and buy bigger, more inclusive and better systems and processes. Now, my thought is that shouldn't be

0: case. There is no difference to asset management between a council in Northland and a council in Southland. The practice of asset management is universal and it's the same. So why is each council having to go out and get its own system?
1: Yeah.
0: And, you know, I know people say, oh, this sounds like a Labor kind of thing. It's not. It's that, to me, if the analogy is, if you bank for ASB, for example, they have one banking system for your savings accounts. Every branch or every town doesn't have their own system.
2: Exactly.
0: Okay, Mark,
2: I can give you an example right there about what you're talking about. It is when the formation of the Super City, one of the most amazing stories was actually finding out, now it wasn't the Super City, it was the amalgamation of all the Auckland health boards, etc., into one DHB. And then we found out, the same thing happened with the councils though. No, let's go back to the councils again. So the amalgamation of the councils, the North Shore, the Aucklands, you know, the borough councils like Newmarket and all that, it all happened and the Super City turned out. And then it turned out that every single council, even though they were doing exactly the same job, had gone out and procured different computer systems from different companies. And it all worked very well for themselves. But when you tried to get all those computer systems to talk to other computer systems from the other councils that were now part of the Super City, it did not work. And so when that was revealed, it was then revealed that the council was going to have to spend $1 billion to either make a system that makes all the computer systems talk together or to buy a whole new system. And I was like, my God, why didn't these councils talk together in the first place and all get the same system back in the day?
0: I would totally agree. So, you know, there is a local government body, like it's an industry body called Local Government New Zealand, and you know they get together regularly and they have different forums for different subject areas, like IT would be one of them. Now they could do that through that. Now that $1 billion, I reckon, would be overstated by at least twice, because all you I'll declare I have a strong background in IT. So all you need to do is buy one system. That one system is living to one set of business rules, which is driven by one set of asset management processes and standards.
2: Yeah.
0: And you could easily get that for a relatively cheap price. The issue is, and I think you're pointing this out, is there's a lack of governance and leadership within those individual organizations to say, now hang on a minute, you are special, but you're not unique. So some of these practices that we have, they're the same no matter which council is actually running them. So we're not going to spend millions on consulting fees to try and work out which one's the right one. We're going to pick this industry standard. It's good enough for Australia or whatever. You know, it's an international standard. That's what we run with. That's the language we use. Bang, done. And it just needs really strong leadership.
2: All right, Mark, fantastic call. And again, I could talk to you all afternoon, but I've got to move on because I've got some more calls to get to. But there we go. 0800 8080 is the number to phone. And isn't it amazing? Every time you talk about amalgamating and actually talking together and actually coming up with one system to rule them all, people do say, oh, that's a Labor thing. You know, that's your centralization thing. That's your Keynesian thing. You're just an absolute left winger. And no, it's actually a business efficiency thing as well. And I come back to Crystal's idea that we really need the government to start looking over this, maybe a big old ERO that looks over council practices to make sure that they're actually drawing up contracts and services and everything that actually work.
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6: Isn't it amazing how amalgamation and centralisation is considered to be a Labour sort of policy, a left-wing sort of policy, and yet the National Party is all gung-ho right now saying you must amalgamate right now. It is also called efficiency. We politicise things that aren't actually political sometimes. Hey, Matt, welcome to the show. Oh, Matt, are you still there, mate? I'll take you off and I'll put you back on again. Hello, Matt.
7: Hello, can you hear me?
6: Yes, I can, sir.
7: Yeah, sorry, I'm just in the paddock. We're calving at the moment. So anyway, I just wanted to have an informative discussion in regards to the Tongariro scheme. My father was a rural engineer from the Army. He got put in for the tunnelling scheme.
6: Yep.
7: There were a group of them that were highly trained, qualified in their field, in their right. And I used to go down as a boy with them. So, you know, back then it was allowed, but now you can't because of, you know, obviously health and safety, all that sort of carry on.
6: Are you telling me that you went down underground at Rangipo and you went through all the sort of all the Takanu thing? You went all the way around all the machinery while it was being built. Oh my God, I'm so jealous,
7: mate. I used to blow the dynamite, and I used to go down and shake hands with the eye ties when we broke through to the other side.
6: Oh mate, that's great. Yeah.
7: So you know. What I'm saying is we have trained engineers already in the services, right? And, you know, why aren't we utilising them? Taxpayers are paying for them as well.
6: Because, Matt, we had them. Because your dad would have been employed by the Ministry of Works, would have been employed by the government. But, of course, in the Great Revolution through the 80s and 90s, we decided that the private sector knew better. And so the government got rid of them, and they now work for private companies.
7: That's right. That's right. And that. Perhaps that's where they've gone wrong with it all. But I've been through three floods in Fielding, and every time the subcontracting firms who were supposed to close the gates and allow flood water through and stop it from coming through the centre of town didn't. They were just so slow at doing it. Now we have a new mayor this year. And with the recent flooding that has been happening around, the centre of town did not get any flooding going through it because he shut the gate.
6: Yep.
7: He ordered it to be closed. You know, so it's a matter of having
6: knowledge.
7: You know, knowledge and councillors in the system who will go ahead and do it.
6: The idea about having elected representatives who are our councillors means that they are representatives of the people. That doesn't necessarily mean they know anything about being an engineer or doing anything, but they're supposed to have staff that they can then oversee and follow their performance who then are capable at their job. So obviously your new bloke used a bit of the old nonce and said, okay, let's get this door closed. The old bloke didn't know to do that, but none of them should have had to rely on having to know that. Because because the guy at the council who's paid by the council who's not elected should know how to do that, but obviously did not.
7: Yes. So that was all that it was just more of an informative.
6: Oh no, it's great. I love it.
7: Flooded and having gone through the ministry system with my father.
6: Yeah. You know, that's a great story. I always like a call a mate that gets some dynamite onto the show. That is fabulous. Your phone's ringing. You're busy. You got carving. Go ahead and carve. Hey, name one of them after me, eh?
7: Okay, mate. Right. You have a good afternoon.
6: All right. Bye-bye. Okay, bye. Still TP. It is 8 to 3.
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6: Neutral Zibi, remember, how many times did you ever hear radio hosts going on about DHBs saying, why on earth in a country of 5.5 million people do we have so many DHBs? For goodness sake, let's have some rationalisation, let's have a few less of them. And how many of those you know, how many times have you heard that? Heaps. And then the Labour Party came out and said, okay, we're going to get rid of some of these DHBs and we're going to centralise them into Health New Zealand. And everyone went, oh, you can't do that. You've got to have regional localism because all you want is control because you're filthy socialists. So how come the leopard changed their spots between one time and another? That's what I say about the politicisation of some of this stuff is ridiculous. Hello, Dave.
15: How are you? I'll be honest with you. I work on the road, okay, for many councils and government departments, and the thought that as a contractors we go out to rob them, everything we do is tendered for and cut to ribbons. So most contractors, and I'll be sweaty with it, they do the very least they are asked to do because of the rates that they're getting, and then they pray like hell that there's a deviation from the contract.
6: Yes. Yeah, well, that makes sense as well, because you've got your margin to look after.
15: Right, but councils are huge things, okay? And the same person that knows all about I'm going to say the sewerage, knows absolutely nothing about the road or the buildings, and yet he's sort of expected to.
6: Yes, I know, but remember, he's also in charge of the sewers, which are underneath the road. So if you if you replace the road, sometimes you also have to replace the sewers, and you also have to replace the water reticulation. And Dave, I'm really sorry. The news is coming up, and the news waits for no one.
15: But it's cool, mate. You have a good afternoon.
6: But hold on. I just want to say, first of all, get back to work, mate. Get back to work on the roads. We want the best roads we can have. And the second thing I want to say is you're quite right. Everybody in the contracting area and everybody in the council area are doing the best job that they possibly can, but it's a huge beast. And some people are not quite as good as they could be. And I thank you so much for your call. And this is News Talk ZB. And I'm Andrew Dickens again. As I say, the music's up. That means news and sport is next. See you on

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13: It's 3 o'clock. I'm Raylene Ramsey. ACT celebrating the demise of the BSA, but says the government should move sooner rather than later. The Broadcasting Minister today announced it will disestablish the regulator, first set up in 1989. Paul Goldsmith couldn't confirm a time frame or whether it'll be scrapped before the election. ACT's Laura McClure has a members' bill to scrap the authority and says it needs to be prioritised.
14: The members' bill is there, it's drafted, it's ready to go, so the government could in fact just use that and make this happen a lot quicker.
13: An upbeat government tone over a surprise dip in unemployment. StatsNZ says the rate reached 5.3% in the March quarter, after 5.4% the quarter before. Economists were expecting a slight rise or no change. Associate Finance Minister David Seymour says the government's responding to the Iran war fallout without panic, and Kiwis are resilient.
15: Yes, things are tough and people know that, and we don't need someone saying it again, but people are getting on with it and dealing with reality as it faces them.
13: The Greens are slamming a government immigration move, imposing an entry test next year as a culture war. Applicants would have to correctly answer 15 out of 20 multiple choice questions on New Zealand's laws and political system. MP Ricardo Menendez-March says it's a stunt.
16: Having more civic education in schools, having more community efforts for people to learn about our history and our democratic processes would be a much more constructive way to engage with people who are living here.
13: Generative AI could be cutting into entry-level creative roles. Massey University researchers canvassed the industry, exploring the use and impacts of AI in the arts sector. Researcher Dave Carter says subjects were worried because jobs people do to get a foot in the door have been replaced by AI.
17: It makes what's already a very difficult marketplace even harder, and we're very concerned with that.
13: Weeks of uncertainty over an outbreak of deadly hantavirus on a Dutch cruise ship travelling the Atlantic. Three people have died, with other cases confirmed and suspected. The 150 passengers are isolating in cabins, including one New Zealander. The rodent-borne disease may now have passed between humans. Massey University infectious disease expert David Heyman says its lengthy incubation period is unique.
0: The World Health Organization is saying people should quarantine for up to 45 days. That leads to a lot of uncertainty, and these poor cases have actually been to multiple places during their trip.
13: It's possible this year's running of the iconic annual Bluff Oyster Festival may be the last. Only half of the 4,000 tickets to the event on May 23 are sold. Festival Chair John Edmonston says early fears about an oyster shortage have passed.
18: It was unfair to say there's going to be oysters when we weren't sure, but now we are positive. Unless there's a great storm, there'll be five boats fishing right up to the festival.
13: Praise for Southland duck hunters after the three-month-long season's opening weekend. Police and Fish and Game have completed a joint compliance operation. Three unlicensed firearms were seized, but otherwise compliance was high.
19: And to Newstalk ZB Sports, good afternoon. Consortium Cunnaloa Rugby, a group pitching to save the disbandment of the Moana Pacifica Super Rugby franchise, claim to have the necessary backing to take over the licence. However, Chief Executive Tracy Artinger says their bid to put up $15 million, including debt settlements, is being ignored by the current owners. She says politics are at play.
20: We have great support for our business model, and it shows because we've got all of the Pacific Island Rugby Unions preparing endorsement letters for us.
19: Artinger also claims Players Association boss Rob Nicol won't support their bid due to historic clashes around the running and ownership of community initiatives. In a statement, Nicol says they're not involved in the process around any discussions with Cunnaloa, have not seen any documentation around it either. He says he's urged Artinger to direct any proposals direct to New Zealand Rugby. And from one funding withdrawal to another, the CEO of the LIV Golf League believes there is a path forward for his competition, despite Saudi Arabian funding drying up. Scott O'Neill is searching for alternative backing to keep the breakaway circuit alive after this season.
21: My energy has not been this high since I started. I am feeling good. I feel an appropriate amount of pressure, which I hope we all do here. I'm feeling like inspired, and I feel like we have a clear path to a win.
19: The Detroit Pistons have protected home court in Game 1 of the NBA Eastern Conference semifinal series against the Cleveland Cavaliers. The Pistons running out 111-101 winners to open the best of seven series. The Oklahoma City Thunder, meanwhile, heading for an opening victory against the Los Angeles Lakers. The Thunder up 105-87 inside the final minutes of that game. Basketball coverage of BK's new veggie burger, a garden of goodness with a crisp vegetable patty. And the UK government's contemplating whether to bid for the Olympics and Paralympics in the 2040s. They're assessing whether they could host the Games for the first time since London 2012. I'm Elliot Smith. That's News Talk ZB News and Sport with Fisher Funds, investing in New Zealand for over 25 years. It is 3:05. Andrew Dickens is next.
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22: The best podcasts are on the free iHeart app. At Tukurlis Road southbound, it is slow between Yorkhurst Road and Blenheim, and again approaching Lincoln Road. It's heavy on Brougham Street eastbound between Lincoln and Selwyn. Moderate to heavy in patches both ways between Selwyn and Waltham. And heavy traffic in patches on Papanui Road northbound from Clear Road right through to Main North. Download the free iHeart app to get the best podcasts from here and around the world. And that's traffic.
12: 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Whatever the weather brings, your lawn still looks incredible.
22: Weather Watch 24/7. The Met Service forecast for Christchurch for the rest of today. Fine, apart from some high cloud this evening. Northeasterlies developing this afternoon and dropping down to a low of 12 degrees tonight. Tomorrow, high cloud with occasional rain, mainly in the afternoon and evening. Northeasterlies strengthening in the morning. Tomorrow's forecast high 21 and back down to 12 tomorrow night. Friday, mainly fine, but a few showers in the morning and afternoon, with northeasterlies rising to gale in the afternoon. Friday's high 20. And Saturday, partly cloudy, westerlies turning easterly in the morning, and Saturday's high 17.
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23: Afternoon. Hope you're enjoying your Wednesday. Where I am, apparently it's 25.6 degrees outside. Hold on, 21.1 according to my official thermometer, and I've just been for a wander around the block just to get some air and to stretch the legs, and people are acting like it's summer. Welcome to autumn.
1: We've been talking about councils, and I know that council slagging is a very popular blood sport amongst talk radio because it's so easy. These guys are all white-anting us, they're all ripping us off, and they're all useless. It's a very simple thing to say. But I think what we learned from that last hour is it's a very difficult and it's a huge beast to get on top of. And so I just have some notes after that. One is a private text I received from someone who is involved in procurement for the council and therefore actually chooses the contractors who have tendered and do the business. And this texter says, yeah, we probably do pay those firms we contract. We probably pay them more than we should. But to get on top of it, we would then need to pay and employ more council staff. And at the moment, there is absolutely no will within councils to pay or employ more council staff because they would then become part of the council blood sport that we indulge in talkback radio. People go, oh, you're employing even more bureaucrats, more wastage from the council. So you're damned if you do and you're damned if you don't. And the reason I mentioned this is I was going to mention this the other day after the Monday immigration policy announcement by ACT, where they said we want to crack down on overstayers and, you know, we want to do this and we want to do that and we want to do a better job of doing this and want to do a better job of doing that. We've really got to control the immigration. Well, the funny thing is after that Monday and I walked out of the offices here, I bumped into a mate of mine who used to be in broadcasting. I went, hey, what are you doing now? He said, I work for immigration. Oh, really? Oh, yeah. What do you think about what David Seymour said about immigration? And he said, oh, yeah, we already do all that. The guy who was on with Mike and Ryan said the same thing. We actually already do all that. And I said, well, what's the problem? He said, the problem is we don't have enough people to do that. What happened is the government came in and said, we've got to cut down the number of public servants we have. And then they started hollowing out the immigration. And then he started saying, well, you know, that meant we have less people to get out there and police the immigration policies. And then he said something to me, which I thought was amazing. He said, that is why we used to have 11,000 overstayers in this country, and we now have 22,000. It's because we've got less immigration officers to hunt them down and get them out. It's not because we don't want to. It's we just don't have enough people. But the government said, get rid of people. So we got rid of people, and now this is the unforeseen circumstance and consequence of that action. And I thought, he can't be right. So I actually went and did some research. And he's right. There were 22,000, actually 21,000, overstayers in the last year, at the last time they measured it, in New Zealand. And I said, well, what was it like 2 years ago? Unfortunately, they didn't have a way of measuring it back then the way they did, but they've changed it. They changed it in 2025. But the last time that I had a figure from it was 2017. And at that stage, we had 14,000 overstayers. Now we have 22,000. The number's going up. The guy who works in immigration says, we don't have enough officers. But did you hear anybody asking David Seymour, great, you want to get tough on that? Are you prepared to hire more people with better skills and expertise to police it? And how much is it going to cost in government spending on people to actually bring your policies in? Nobody asked that question. And here we are about holding people to account. How much are you going to have to spend to actually police this properly? It's a bit like crime. We want more police officers, but how many police officers are you going to employ? And have you got the money to employ them? And quite often we don't. We say one thing, well, the politicians say one thing, but the practical reality of it is that they can't afford to do that because they've got another policy that acts against it. Now, I think that's the same thing with the old councils and the amalgamation and all that sort of stuff. We don't have the staff to police this that know what they're doing. If we did have the staff to police it that know what they're doing, we'd have to spend more money and employ more people. And then people, you know, have a conniption about it. And I wanted to say that on Tuesday. Now I've said it now, and I think it's important. Anytime anyone says, we're going to crack down on this, that, and the other, ask them, well, how many people are you going to employ to do this greater crackdown? either on council spending or on immigration or whatever, because that's the real rub, is it not? Okay. 0800 8010 80 is the number to phone if you want to talk about that. But I've got another little story right here, and it's about the unused car parking spaces that we have in our cities and towns. So Hamilton is exploring a new solution to come up with more city car parks at night and in the weekend, off-peak. They want to open up private car parks after hours and on weekends. They say there are businesses out there with underused spaces. In Hamilton, they've actually identified WinTech and Genesis Energy. Now, Genesis, of course, 51% owned by the taxpayer, so it's actually we own it. WinTech, of course, a polytechnic, we own that. They've got car parks, and they're right by the central city in Hamilton, and yet you go in there at night. Can you park in it? No, you can't. Or can you park in it in the weekend? No, you can't. Or you can, but you've got to pay commercial rates, and it's all too much. The council wants to introduce, by the way, 2 hours of free parking from July, and they're preparing a full review of the city's parking approach. And they say the system has to be simpler and that they need to partner up with private operators to unlock much-needed evening and weekend parking. Councillors, elected representatives of us, have said that many private car parks sit there empty at night while nearby streets are full. And all us ratepayers are sitting there going, there's no bloody car parking in the CBD. Can't go in there anymore because there's no car parking. And yet there's all these free car parks all over the place. The goal is to make better use of parking that Hamilton already has, especially as people are heading into the city more and more. They've got that brand new theatre down there. There's fantastic hospitality and events. By the way, when the theatre opened, one of the great criticisms were, there's no car parking. Well, there is. At WinTech, which is about a 200-metre walk from the theatre, or maybe at Genesis Energy. So here's the thing. 0800 8010 80 is the number to phone. Should the old private car parks in all our city and town centres become available for more public use at a public rate after hours and evenings? Now, the argument over this is, of course, if you ask the car park operator, and, of course, the one that comes straight to mind is always Wilson's, if you said to them, Can we have that car park available weekends and evenings at a $2.50 or $3 rate a la council car parks instead of the $9 or $11 or whatever you pay? Will you do that? And they'll go, no, it's our private property right. But should they? And is that a good idea? So, Trevor wants to talk immigration. Is that right, producer Andrew? Okay, well, I've obviously introduced two topics, which is a crime, but there we go. I don't mind. It's open line talkback. 0800 8010 80 is the number to phone. It's News Talk ZB.
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1: Everyone in the newsroom asking if they can swear on the radio now that there might not be a BSA. No, we have standards. Hello, Trevor.
7: Hi, how are you, mate? All right?
1: I'm very well.
7: Good. You know, you touched on the immigration there, and you, one of the questions you mentioned is, you know, we need more staff to carry out the job. But I still think there's a question to ask, you know, is the way they're doing it the most efficient? And being a government department, and I'm saying this as a general statement, and a lot of people ask this question, are they as efficient as they could be?
1: Mm.
7: Now, I think that's a fair question to ask, and we don't know that. I mean, what you suggested could be right, more staff, but we found with the Labor government, I think they employed an extra 34,000 public servants, and that nobody could see any better results than what they were putting out. So I just think it's right to mention it, but, you know, I actually want to talk about illegal immigration, you know, the overstayers, 20,800 of them. And it just staggers me, really, that, you know, why they should be in this country. Because I have a very simple theory. Why should anybody be illegally in New Zealand when there are probably tens of thousands of people around the world have filled out a form, are waiting for their dream call, do you want to come and live in New Zealand? Mm. Why should anybody here be given an exemption to stay in this country when people do that? And we have people in New Zealand that they get in New Zealand under the basis, we hear all the time, that if they went back home, their lives are in danger. And what annoys me about that, a lot of people, or quite a few of those people who give that reason, put forward that reason about why they want to stay in New Zealand, have actually been home for family visits and visiting people. And to me, straight away, you know, if somebody does that and we trusted them and believed them when they said, you know, their life's in danger and that, I would just say, look, sorry, you were dishonest to us and you can stay over there or we'll show you an explained home. I mean, I think there's a lot of questions quite rightly asked about immigration, especially the illegal side of it.
1: Oh, no, nobody doubts that. I certainly don't doubt that either. I mean, what you're really talking about is people like refugees who have come here, you know, they're seeking some sort of sanctuary and they have come back here and maybe their life they thought was in danger and they've come here and that's all been great. And we had that famous case that was all around Auckland before with Ahmed, was it Zowie? Remember Ahmed Zowie and all that sort of stuff?
7: Yep.
1: You know, now, of course, you're quite right. If they go back to where they've come from and then come back here again and then their visa and their residency runs out, the fact that they've been back once would be proof that they are safe enough to go home and therefore they should be going home. Yeah, so I agree with that. What I was mentioning at the beginning of the program, though, is do we actually have enough people and enough people who are smart enough and good enough at their job to actually run through all of this and find out that somebody has gone back home and come back again and gone, well, there we go, you're gone, you know. And remember also the fact that you know and I know that we have 21,000 and blah, blah, blah, blah, blah, blah, blah, let's say 22,000 overstayers. We know who those overstayers are. We've already figured out who those overstayers are. The simple thing is, like, we'll get rid of them. But there is a process to get rid of them, and you need people to go through the process to do it. And from what I gather from my immigration mate, they just don't have enough people to do it. He's working like a dog.
7: Well, look, I'll give you an example where they're just not tough enough. I don't know whether you recall, a few years ago, there was a Sri Lankan man tried to stab some people in the supermarket in Auckland, and the police shot him, and quite rightly, flashing a knife. And, you know, when the story came out, that guy had been in New Zealand for 10 years using our legal aid, fighting to stay in our country, and they'd actually proven that he'd lied about the information on his passport because we wanted to be fair and sweet. You know, we let him do that. And it just staggers me that the New Zealand government don't ring up Sri Lanka and say, look, on the next flight to your country, there'll be a guy that he's not welcome in our country, illegally into our country, and put him on the next flight home. Yeah. I just don't see what the problem is.
1: The other thing about that case was the fact that the police were following him because they knew he was a risk. And I mean, how much money did we got spent from taxpayers' funds to have the cops following him around? Because they can't do anything until he snapped. And when he did snap, he hurt some people, and then we shot him. But you know,
7: that's right. Yeah, that's right. And this is a system that you're talking about. We've got ways we've got to go through. I don't like children being used as an excuse to stay in the country.
1: Well, okay, yeah. And I get all of that, and I totally get you, and I agree. But the other thing is, if we don't go through the waves, if we don't go through the proper procedure, then we are actually the worst people. We are not the people who are at the higher level, doing things properly. And I know that's difficult to comprehend. But it is the way it is. It happens with all criminal cases. The bar to prove someone's done something bad is so high for police. You know, it has to be beyond reasonable doubt. And talk to any policeman, they'll tell you about the scores of criminals who have got off because we have a high bar for justice. But that's because we are the justice as opposed to those guys who are the crims. And they'll lie and cheat and do whatever. But if we start cutting corners, then are we any better than them? And do we lose moral authority? We are going to talk about car parks in city centres that are currently under private hands becoming available for people evenings and weekends right after the break.
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1: So Hamilton is exploring a new solution to its central city parking squeeze. They're doing a review, and councillors say businesses with underused spaces should allow public parking in the evenings or in weekends to help ease the pressure on the CBD and help people park, and so they can get in and go to the restaurant, go to the theatre, have some fun, do some shopping. Hello, Tani.
28: Kia ora, Andrew.
1: Hello.
28: Yeah, I just wanted to chime in on that because I think parking is quite a major issue in Auckland alone. And so for me, my line of work actually involves dealing with vehicle infringement. So a lot of the time, most of our customers don't actually realise that they're actually parked in a private car park until we mention it to them. And I think also that the private companies should fall into line with Auckland Transport, because Auckland Transport do offer free car park from 8 a.m. 6 a.m. to 8.
1: Yeah.
28: To 6 p.m. to 8 a.m. in the morning. And so that's a significant amount of time for anybody to go and eat their dinner, you know, and enjoy the CBD life. So I think they should fall in line with Auckland Transport.
1: Very good point. Very good point. So I'll use Auckland as an example. If you want to go into town and you park at the Civic car park, you will be and that's run by the City Council, you will be charged $4 an hour. And there is an evening flat rate of $10. Okay, so you're never going to pay more than $10. However, all around there are Wilson parking spots. 71 Federal Street, for instance. I'll just worry about 71 Federal Street, which is right close to the town as well. And there you'll be paying between $7 to $10 an hour. So $6 an hour. And there's 25 to 35 daily max, and there's no night rate. So you're paying hourly already. So if you drive in and you don't know which ones are the council car parks and which ones are the private car parks, you could possibly get a very rude shock.
28: Yes.
1: And the question there is, why aren't they all the same price?
28: Exactly.
1: Is the council charging too little, or is Wilson charging too much?
28: Well, I think the council's charging a fair price. And with Auckland Transport in there, you know, having that open, that time frame where it's free in the evening so that people can enjoy, most of the time the residents are using the on-street car park. So if it was open to the public during those sets of hours, then I think the economy will flow much better because people are just stop spending money because, first of all, they've got to think about the car park, how long they can be there, and it's just a nightmare, really.
1: Yeah. Which is why the council says when the City Rail Link comes in, you'll go and park on in a council car park at Oraki, or you might go and park at Mount Eden, and there are big car parks being built there, and you'll pay your $4 an hour, you hop on a train, boom, you're in there, no problem.
28: No problem, exactly. No. So that's my opinion, Andrew, and I thought I'll just chime in after listening for 20 years from my grandparents.
1: Very good.
28: Finally got my say on
1: Newstalk. Well, very good. Do you think that Wilson Parking might actually get a case of the guilts? And say to themselves, we're actually killing the golden goose by stopping people coming into the city. And we should do what these councillors in Hamilton have suggested, and that we should have an evening rate and a weekend rate, which is close to the council rate, so we can help the rest of the CBD. And we'll end up getting more people parking in our building, because when people see $19, they're going to go, nah.
28: Exactly. And they're probably going to get less customers like that. I think predominantly their customers will be the ones that can't be bothered at that point to just deal with going to find an easy or cheaper one. I feel like that's the kind of people they have parking in their car parks right now. So I would like to think that they will go with that suggestion, but, you know, who knows? They are an Australian company, so who knows?
1: Yeah. Tani, welcome to News Talk ZB, and you can come back anytime you like.
28: Thank you, Andrew. Appreciate it. Have a good evening. Thanks.
1: Bye-bye. 0800 80 10 80 is the number to phone. Davo writes, hey, last Sunday I went into Auckland City and I went to Real Groovy Records and I had no choice but to park close by and I ended up paying $19 for 30 minutes. $19 for 30 minutes. As I said, right near Real Groovy is the Civic Car Park. It's a, I don't know, 150, 200 metre walk. You could have paid $4 an hour there. You could have paid a $10 evening rate. Anyway, what David then says, I think I will flag going into the city because of that robbery price. Who's destroying the CBDs of our cities? Is it the councils? Or is it the, you know, who's destroying the parking? Is it the number of private parks, the Wilson parkings, the other parkings that we've got, where they're really cranking up the price? The other thing I've always said is that downtown car park in Auckland, which is about to be sold and turned into, or has been sold, and will be turned into a high rise. Many times I go in there because it's connected to the big Commercial Bay shopping mall, and the place is half empty. It's $4 an hour. It's the cheapest car park right there. And then people go, there's no car parks in downtown. Yes, there is. It's right there. Right there. But they haven't figured it out. Is Davo, is it the city's fault, or is it Davo's fault for not knowing where the reasonably priced car parks are? 0800 80 10 80 is the number to phone. Come on, we all hate car parks. We must have an idea. Give us a call.
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21: With Your Ride, New Zealand's number one taxi app, download Your Ride today. The head of the Broadcasting Standards Authority says she's proud of the role it's played, and they've been saying it was no longer fit for purpose for 15 years. The government's announced the organisation will be disestablished. The Greens says civics education would be more useful than a citizen test for new applicants announced by the government, including questions on New Zealand's laws and political system. Northland's getting $1.7 million a year for mental health support to fund a dedicated youth acute respite service and more suicide prevention coordinators. Fuel stocks have dipped again, with 47.7 days of diesel landed or en route as of Sunday, jet fuels at 55.1 days and petrol 49.3. The Crusaders' horses have been spotted having a trot in Christchurch's 1NZ Stadium, despite a decision to bar the iconic equines because of space constraints at Takaha. Can vaping cause cancer? The evidence suggests it might. See more at nzherald.co.nz. Back now to Andrew Dickens.
1: Thank you so much. So Hamilton's exploring a solution in city parking of getting private car parks freed up. I think they're really talking about private businesses rather than Wilson Parking saying, yeah, because, you know, as somebody says, Wilson Parking will never get a case of the guilts because you have to have a conscience to get a case of the guilts, and they do not have a case of the conscience. People are pointing out they're owned by a Singaporean businessman, but whatever. Okay. So they're exploring this sort of thing. We had the story of Davo, who tried to go to Real Groovy and ended up paying $19 for half an hour. Said to him, you could have parked at the Civic car park. He's come back and said, I have a disability and cannot walk far and no disabled parks around. So, Davo, I've had another look, and the Victoria Street car park is actually closer to 150 metres away from Real Groovy. I don't know if you can manage 150 metres, but certainly if you did that and parked there, and if you couldn't do 150 metres, got an Uber, it would certainly be cheaper than $19 for half an hour. Because the Victoria Street car park, run by the council, has a $4 hour charge and an evening flat rate of 10 bucks after 6 p.m. All right? Which I find interesting. Another person says, gee, I really wish I knew about the free car parks in Auckland, because the other day I came in and I ended up paying $40 for just over 2 hours. I was going to an event at the Sky City Theatre. Probably parked in the Sky City, didn't you? It's been a while since I've parked in the CBD because I live rural. I had no idea. I was shocked. That's right. There is a little bit of personal responsibility when it comes to parking and using our roads. And you can't go, oh, I didn't know. Oh, I've been hit. The ultimate example of this is the bus lane and bus parking area outside Auckland Town Hall, which is now closed off to everybody but buses. There are signs on either side, but people who haven't figured this out drive up it and suddenly are hit with a $150 fine because their camera's there. Then they complain about the council, but at the same time, it was decided and it's there and the signs are there, and you know, if you're aware of your route, you'd know it. Now, I know I've done Auckland examples here, but this is happening everywhere, isn't it, with the central business district parking. And we need to free up as many car parks as we can. G'day, Pete.
2: G'day, Andrew. Yeah, we have the same sort of thing here in New Plymouth. So far they haven't done it. They're thinking about doing it. I'm dead against it because we have basically all the pubs and that here in New Plymouth have been taken over by other cultures now, you could say. So we're some strong advocates here. Were you and I, they were New Zealanders. They went to the council, knocked on their door and said, there's no need for this. They stopped it from implementing it. And now I've been around all those restaurants and I told them, you realise what's going on. They're thinking about introducing parking at night. Yeah. And they did not know that. And I said, it's for you to go knock on the council door, yeah, make it known. They're all struggling, Andrew. You go to the restaurants here in New Plymouth, there's hardly nobody in there. One's already leaving. He's just sold his business. He's struggling to survive. And I don't know what these councils are doing, but I don't want to turn New Plymouth into Auckland or Wellington or whatever. We don't need it here. Some people are just too lazy. They almost want to drive into the restaurant or to drive through if they could. we have other adjacent to our main street here in New Plymouth. They can go on St. Auburn Street or Gildies. Plenty of parking in New Plymouth if people want to walk an extra, I don't know, maybe 500 metres or a kilometre or whatever. It won't kill them. Exercise is good for you. And they're trying to sneak it in here in New Plymouth. And I'm dead against it. They know I'm dead against it. Mm. And I'm hoping all the businesses hear this in New Plymouth. This is in the plan of night parking. We do not need it here in New Plymouth. End of story.
1: You are quite popular and you are a city. And I've been in New Plymouth and I've walked down the main road and seen absolutely no car parks. It's chock-a-blocker. You know, so, you know, there comes a point where we want to live like we're in little towns, but the towns have become cities. And I think New Plymouth in particular, that's a city. Tauranga, it's insane. You know, there's definitely a city. So there comes a tipping point, Pete, where you're going to have to do that sort of thing. Don't you agree?
2: Yeah.
1: Or you could just get rid of a whole lot of people who live there. So you've got just a small little town so you can park wherever you like.
2: Yeah, but people are just getting lazy. They almost want to drive into the shop nowadays, you know, and that's the culture we have nowadays. So there is plenty of parking. There's no need to implement that in New Plymouth. And now that those other two advocates are gone, and now they're going to try to railroad it. I'm hoping that everybody gets behind and they stop it. I've lived in New Plymouth for a long time. Mm. I've been around. I drive around town. I see what goes on. I'm not a blind man.
1: Absolutely. Well done, Pete. Thank you so much. We've got to support parking in the CBDs. And it's not just the council's fault, it's many people's fault. People complaining about Wilson's car parks at our hospitals. And they're up and down the country. They have high rates inflicted on the already anxious and stressed people visiting their loved ones. I have a family member who's been in hospital for over 3 months. It's meant that my daughter has already paid over $2,000 in fees to visit her loved one. And Wilson's are unsympathetic to this. Why do hospitals give it to Wilson's to manage? Because they don't want to have to manage it themselves, because that's hard yakka. They have to employ people. But surely that's cash flow for the hospital to help pay for them to do hospital stuff. I don't know. Wilson's certainly shouldn't be profiteering. I know when my mum was dying in hospital, I used to borrow my son's motorbike because I could motorbike in to see mum and park without cost. And I was sitting there going, this is extraordinary, isn't it? G'day, Sandy.
3: Yeah, hi. How are you?
1: Very well.

0: 24 who are not in employment, education or training, which they call a NEET, has increased. It's now 14.4% as opposed to, as I say, what it is on average, which is 5.3. Young women are having an even harder time than young men. That's gone up nearly 2 percentage points to 20.3 in the March quarter. Wages are not keeping up with inflation, so the inflation rate is sitting at 3.1. Wage increases only 2%. Brad Olson will talk us through this. And the underutilisation rate, by the way, indicates there are a whole bunch of people out there who actually do want to work and just can't find the work. Brad Olson will be with us after 5 o'clock and talk us through it. 17 away from 5.
1: If the mere idea of winter chills you to the bone, here's a welcome reminder that good things come in threes. 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
0: Paul Goldsmith on Scrapping the BSA with us after 5 o'clock. It's 14 away from 5. And Barry Soper, senior political correspondent, with us. Hello, Barry.
9: Good afternoon, Heather.
0: Are you as surprised as I was that he's decided to do this?
9: Well, there's been so much talk about it that it was inevitable. It was only going to be a matter of time. But look, a point he made today I thought was a very good one. He said that audiences these days move seamlessly between traditional broadcasting, on-demand services, podcasts, online platform, and yet just a few of them are subject to the BSA's regulatory oversight. So it doesn't make sense, basically, to have a body like the BSA. And, of course, by scrapping it, well, will be self-regulation, but like the New Zealand Media Council, which is the old press council, that's paid for by the industry. And it means that, you know, if you're publishing something, you've got to be reasonable. And I think, you know, most people are reasonable without anybody looking over their shoulders to see if they're doing the right thing. It'll save the taxpayer money as well. I find it extraordinary that the chief executive of the BSA, Stacey Wood, she received $280,000 last year, or the 2024-25 financial year. And the board members each, she receives another $52,260 as the chairperson of the board. And the others, they receive between John Gillespie, former TVNZ chap. He gets just under $29,000 a year for sitting on it, and the others get $32,000, $31,000. I think it's money just badly spent. It doesn't mean anything. It's a bit of a slap on the wrist with a wet bus ticket. although some companies have found themselves

0: having to pay out several thousand dollars if they're...
1: She's good, though, eh? Stacey Wood. Like, when this thing gets disestablished, I hope she gets heaps of job offers because I actually quite rate her.
0: Well, I don't know much about
1: having
0: her.
1: Having said that, she did make a really bad decision to start going after the entire internet, so maybe
0: well,
1: I have
0: you know,
1: to take
0: that back.
1: Well,
0: you know, they'll be ruining the day that they went after the platform because...
1: They started their own demise.
0: They actually were the author of their own misfortune.
1: Mm, yeah, absolutely. Now, what did you make of Shane Jones's speech?
0: Well, Shane Jones, I've often said, is in the mode of the old-time orators, and I do really enjoy him as a bit of entertainment, I suppose. But he did drop a couple of hints with the upcoming maybe coalition negotiations. He said he hinted at lower taxes for smaller businesses. He said there'll be a plan to break up the power companies, and that'll be number one, he said, on the agenda when it comes to any coalition negotiations. Mm. He said that he was gagged by his leader, Winston Peters, for having a crack at Sam Neill, the actor, for being against mining in his area. He quoted Peters as telling him, "Shane, have you looked at how many Facebook followers and Instagram followers that Sam Neill has?" I said, "No." He said, "Three times the number of people that voted for New Zealand First." Shut up.
1: Yeah, but to be fair to Shane Jones, heaps of those people will be Jurassic Park fans from overseas.
0: Of course they will.
1: So they don't count.
0: But he said, and in the coalition rumbles that we've seen lately, he said, look, the point is the coalition is a serious group of people. He said, we're professional politicians. So with that in mind, Jones was asked his view about rough sleepers, which are becoming more common around the country, and have a listen to what he had to say.
2: I do not subscribe to the notion, and I went to an Anglican Maori boys school, so I've had a good dose of biblical upbringing, but I do not subscribe to the notion put around by the Salvation Army that clearing our roads and streets of vagrants is somehow worsening or vilifying those people. Absolutely not. I resent coming to Auckland, bringing my mum, my whānau, and I'm a pretty big guy, and I know how to look after myself, but I resent seeing these people blighting our streets, intimidating people, and then telling me that they're the victims. So if you gave me a big van, I'd start clearing them out at 8 o'clock tonight.
0: So there's no guessing about where he stands, but you know, I've got to say, I go for a walk up, I call it Cracker Happy Road, because it's a bit like people are on drugs all the way up over the weekend with my baby daughter, and you know, I've been attacked many times in the last couple
1: verbally,
0: of weeks.
1: Verbally, though.
0: Verbally? Oh, well, I think if I remonstrated, it might have been a bit more than verbal. But and normally they're Māori women that have been attacking me. So, you know.
1: Who are on drugs, presumably.
0: Oh, totally on drugs, no doubt about
1: it. Yeah. Hey, listen, really quickly, who's coming to PIFF next year?
0: Well, I think it's great because the Solomon Islands Prime Minister, he blocked the non-Pacific Island Forum countries from attending the summit in the Solomons last year. Mm. Well, now New Zealand is going to invite the United States, China and Taiwan to next year's Pacific Island Forum, which will be held here in New Zealand. And I think that's a great thing because I think they've got a right to have a say. They've got they've got the skin in the game in the Pacific, particularly China, because, you know, they fund a lot of developing countries in this part of the world.
1: Good stuff, Barry. Thanks very much. Barry Soper, Senior Political Correspondent. Listen, there's some drama that's unfolded this afternoon with the Voyager Media Awards. I'll get you across that next. 8 away from 5.
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4: 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Now we've got a crash on Lincoln Road just after Morehouse. That's heading southbound. If you can update us, the number is 0800 jammed. Brougham Street, moderate to heavy in patches. Curlitz to Waltham, heavy in patches along Riccarton, both ways. Dean's Ave to Yoldhurst. John's Road is heavy heading east from Harewood through to Sawyer's Arms. 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I'm Joe Wickens for Time Saver Traffic.
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13: What do you got for the record?
14: We are expecting 5.5% for the unemployment rate. And look, we're expecting a marginal lift in jobs, but with migration ticking up a little bit, we just think that there'll be more people jumping in to seek jobs than we will create over the quarter.
13: What's that tell us given it's pre-war?
14: Yeah, that's a challenge, but it is telling us, hopefully, that we did have the economy still starting to gradually recover going when you're looking at that first quarter of the year. It's always possible that hiring did dampen a bit really late in the month. People were saying that the employment over the previous 3 months had softened.
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1: All right, let me get you across what's going on with the Voyager Media Awards. By the way, it's five away from five. So the Voyager Media Awards are no longer the Voyager Media Awards as of a few hours ago. They are now just, I'm assuming, the Media Awards. And this is because Voyager has lost the naming rights because the new... I think they're called the News Publishers Association. Anyway, they're the actual people who run this event, right? They have cut ties with Voyager, who have the naming rights, because the founder and the CEO, CB Woodhouse, has published something on Twitter that is not in keeping with the values of the MPA. Now, basically, no one is reporting what it is that CB has said, but I've seen it, so I'm going to tell you what it is. CB has retweeted a post that someone else posted, which talked about Jews. And it describe it, and not at all in any way, like there is no way that you would start reading that post and think, oh, this is nice about Jewish people. Great, we should repost this. It is hideous about Jewish people. It refers to them as the bloody Jew. And basically it's Mein Kampf theory. And oh, look, at the end of it, guess what? There is a picture of a page from Mein Kampf. Now, to be fair, reposting something is not necessarily endorsing it or agreeing with it, but generally if you are reposting something that you disagree with, I would expect that you would make that clear in the reposting. So anyway, you can draw your own conclusions from it. So I've got in touch with the Voyagers and said, well, I'm going to tell people what he said, what he's done here, what he's retweeted. Can you come back to me? And CB's statement is, late at night, which, oh, to be honest, has literally just landed in my inbox about 3 minutes ago. Late at night, I retweeted a post without reading it fully. When it was raised with me, I removed it immediately. I was wrong to accidentally retweet it. There are no caveats to that. Now, the problem with CB Woodhouse, and I've got no problem with this guy. He's obviously very good at business and he should be very proud of himself. But this is the second time that CB Woodhouse has reposted or said something that is anti-Semitic online. I think it's in both cases reposting. And then afterwards gone, whoops, I didn't realise. You can't keep doing that and have people believing it. And I also want to know what the bloody hell is going on. Like, genuinely, what is going on with this world right now? We've got an inquiry underway right now about the anti-Semitism that has led to people shooting people in Bondi Beach, just across the ditch from us. We've got people stabbed for being Jewish in London. We've got one of our leading business people retweeting anti-Jewish sentiment. Like, it's not even 100 years later, guys. It's pretty quick turnaround on that one, I would say. Paul Goldsmith on the BSA next.

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9: It's 5 o'clock. I'm Raylene Ramsey. Unemployment's continued to climb in some parts of the country, despite the rate dipping nationally in the March quarter to 5.3%. In Otago, it rose from 2.3% to 3.6%, well below the Bay of Plenty surge from 5.7% to 7.1%. The Herald's Liam Dan says Wellington reached 6.3 and Auckland 6.6.
10: Some ugly numbers. We talk a lot about that rural-urban divide in the economy at the moment. Definitely doing it a bit tougher in the cities.
9: Labour's leader says just scrapping the Broadcasting Standards Authority solves nothing. The media minister today announced the BSA will be disestablished and media can regulate itself through the council. The authority recently came under fire after deciding complaints about online programs are within its jurisdiction, as well as traditional broadcasting through radio or TV. Chris Hipkins says self-regulation isn't the answer.
11: Removing one backstop without replacing it with something that's robust and well thought through is a really, really risky thing for the government to be doing.
9: The Greens say plans to test citizenship applicants is a stunt. The government's announced from late next year, people applying will be quizzed on topics ranging from criminal offences to the Bill of Rights. Green MP Ricardo Menendez-March says it makes no sense.
12: This is the latest attempt from the government to simply distract everyday New Zealanders with another imported culture war when we've got people who are literally struggling to make ends meet.
9: A Nelson police officer's recounted through tears the moment a car hit his colleagues on New Year's Day 2025. Hayden Tasker's on trial at the High Court in Christchurch, accused of murdering Senior Sergeant Lynn Fleming. Senior Sergeant Adam Ramsey was severely injured. Witness Constable Jonathan Frizz has told the court he was chatting to the pair from his car when headlights came straight at them.
13: There was a flash of white as the car went past my window and just heard a massive bang. I could see just their bodies in like police uniform tumbling through the air.
9: A man's been convicted after pretending to be a police officer to reel in young women. Open Justice reports 20-year-old Charlie Simonson-Kemp lied to numerous people and told police he impersonated them to be liked. Emily Ansell reports.
0: In one instance, he sent a 15-year-old sexually explicit videos and an image of himself with a fake police ID in his mouth, and in 2025 pretended to begin investigating a woman's assault. He's admitted to multiple charges in the Hamilton District Court, including exposing a young person to indecent material. He's been remanded in custody until sentencing this month.
9: A parliamentary select committee is calling for fireworks to be banned, saying the public mood shifted. The committee considered three petitions for a ban signed by 90,000 people and heard from the SPCA, fire and emergency, and retailers. It concluded the harms of personal use outweigh the benefits. National MP and committee member Greg Fleming says he supports a ban, but the government still has to consider the committee report.
14: It's not going to happen in this term of parliament, but in the next one, yeah, I'd love to see it given serious consideration.
15: And to News Talk ZB Sport, good afternoon. Cam Roygaard may not be seen again for the Hurricanes until the Super Rugby Pacific playoffs. The All Blacks halfback has suffered a calf strain and is out for 3 to 4 weeks. If he requires all 4 weeks to get back to speed, he wouldn't be available again for the Canes until the quarterfinals. The Canes, meanwhile, have made 7 changes for their visit to Moana Pacifica on Saturday. Reuben Love has an ankle injury but should be back next week. Elsewhere, the Highlanders get Caleb Tungitau back from a head knock for their must-win game against the Waratahs, while the Chiefs will be without their own pace weapon Leroy Carter until the quarterfinals. Blues coach Vern Cotter is preaching a pragmatic approach ahead of his side's visit to the Crusaders Friday night as they chase a 4th straight win.
16: It's not a better test than Crusaders down there, but we've got another one the week after the Hurricanes, and then we've got the Chiefs. So really it's looking at these 3 games at the end of the season, seeing what we can get out of it. Content will be important, content combinations, having everybody available.
15: Cotter's put the inform Anton Segner on the bench along with Finlay Christie and Bowden Barrett. Super Rugby coverage with Habit Health Physio booked today and stay in the game. Former Golf World number one John Rahm seems resigned to remaining on the LIV Tour next year, regardless of what form it takes. The Spaniard has reached a deal with the European Tour to pay a fine in order to retain his membership and be available for next year's Ryder Cup. It's been thought some LIV players could return to the PGA Tour next year once Saudi funding for the breakaway circuit is turned off. But Rahm can't see any loopholes in his contract.
17: I'm pretty sure they did a pretty good job when they drafted that, so I don't see many ways out.
15: Golf coverage with Crown. There's nothing like a Crown forklift. Chet Holmgren has led the Oklahoma City Thunder with 24 points and 12 rebounds in a 108-90 Game 1 win over the LA Lakers in the NBA Western Conference semis. The Detroit Pistons clinch Game 1 111-101 in their series in the East against Cleveland. I'm Elliot Smith. That's News Talk ZB News and Sport with Fisher Funds, investing in New Zealand for over 25 years. It is 5 after 5. Heather Duplessis-Allen is next.
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18: Need gas? See martagas.co.nz. Now we've got a crash on Lincoln Road just past Morehouse Avenue. That's heading southbound. If you can update us, the number is 0800 jammed. Brougham Street, moderate to heavy in patches. Curlitz to Waltham, heavy in patches along Riccarton between Deans Ave and Yoldhurst. Johns Road is heavy heading east, Hereward to Sawyer's Arms. Get a 45 kilo gas cylinder delivered for $156 from Martagas. That's traffic.
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19: Weather Watch 24/7. The Met Service forecast for Christchurch for the rest of today. Fine, apart from some high cloud this evening. Northeasterlies developing this afternoon and dropping down to a low of 12 degrees tonight. Tomorrow, high cloud with occasional rain, mainly in the afternoon and evening. Northeasterlies strengthening in the morning. Tomorrow's forecast high 21 and back down to 12 tomorrow night. Friday, mainly fine, but a few showers in the morning and afternoon, with northeasterlies rising to gale in the afternoon. Friday's high 20. And Saturday, partly cloudy, westerlies turning easterly in the morning, and Saturday's high 17.
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20: Good afternoon. After months of thinking about it, the government's announced it is scrapping the Broadcasting Standards Authority, saying it is designed for an environment that's rapidly disappearing. And in its place, government's looking at self-regulation options. The Media and Communications Minister, Paul Goldsmith, is with us. Hello, Paul.
1: Hello, Heather. How are you?
20: Very well. All the better for this news, I'll tell you that. What finally got you over the line?
1: Ah, well, we just went through a process, made a cabinet decision, cabinet agreed, and we're on to it. It's going to require, changing the legislation or repealing that element of the legislation. As you say, the world's moved on. It's obvious to everybody how we get our information has changed dramatically, and it was sort of looking after a thin slice of broadcasting, and so no longer made sense.
20: Do you expect that broadcasters will simply fall in under the Media Council like the newspapers?
1: Yes, I think that's the most likely outcome. Ultimately, when we talk about trust in the media, then that's the role of various broadcasters and to build levels of trust, and how they do it is something that they need to work through themselves.
20: What are you going to do, though? So getting legacy broadcasters like ZB, Radio New Zealand, TVNZ, whatever, to go in under the Media Council doesn't really fix the problem that the BSA had, which is they want to get their hands on the platform and Reality Check Radio or whatever it's called. What are you going to do about that?
1: Well, my view is, that's up to the listeners to decide. If a particular radio or TV or print or a mix of the through decides it doesn't want to go through that process, then they need to explain to their listeners or viewers why not, and people will have a judgment whether they want to listen to them or not.
20: Oh, okay.
1: If they don't
20: so
1: like
20: it's
1: it,
20: like
1: they can switch it off.
20: It's opt-in or
1: it's
20: opt-out. Yeah, you don't have to be part of the Media Council. Okay.
1: Yeah, and people need to explain it to them. Yeah.
20: When did you tell the BSA and how did they react?
1: I gave them a heads up before the announcement, and look, they're very professional. And this is not I'm not critical of them. They're doing their best job within the confines of the legislation that they've got. Good people. It's just that, things have moved on. Actually, if you read their annual report, they make the same point that the legislation no longer makes sense. They understood what's happening.
20: Do you think that they are aware that they have basically created their own demise by the overreach?
1: I'm not going to get into the passing or making judgments on their decision. That's how they go through these things.
20: Even you don't have to make a judgment on it, right? That is clearly the sequence of events, right? They decided to go after the platform. It drew attention to them. Here we are. You're scrapping it. So they started this. Are they aware of it?
1: That's something you could ask them. What I suppose it drew out was the fact that that there was a slice of what was going on that was being covered by their regulation and by the legislation, and there was no particular logic to why some people were covered and some people weren't. Okay. And like I say, we could either leave it like that or we could do away with it. And I think the simplest thing is it's had its time. The time has passed, and now we'll go into a period of self-regulation for the industry and we'll see how that goes.
20: Okay, now just give me a date by when I should expect them to be scrapped so I can start planning the party.
1: I can't give you a date. It relies on the legislation being passed, and we're a very busy government, and so I'll be going to the Leader of the House and my colleagues trying to get it through as quickly as possible. But there's plenty of things.
20: Keeping
1: that
20: an eye on you, Goldie. I'm keeping an eye on you.
1: Yes, I know. You're very hard to please.
20: No, I am pleased today. Consider me pleased. Thank you, Paul. Appreciate it. Paul Goldsmith, Media and Communications Minister, 5:11.
21: Heather Duplessy-Allen.
20: The unemployment stats are out and not much has changed. We're now sitting at 5.3%, slightly down from the 5.4% previously. The principal economist at Infometrics is, of course, Brad Olson, who's with us. Hi, Brad.
22: Good evening.
20: Now, explain to me, how is it that the unemployment number has hardly moved when we are supposed to be feeling the economic effects of the Iran war? Is this just the lag effect?
22: Effectively, yeah. There's not a lot. In fact, there's basically nothing in these figures that really show anything from the conflict over in the Middle East. The survey was taken over the 3 months to March 2026, so you've had 2 months there where nothing was happening in the Middle East, or certainly no conflict like we saw afterwards. But even then, if you sort of think about how people are employed, it wasn't like people went out on the 1st of March and started to, fire their workers en masse. It was more that there might well have been a little bit less hiring hiring over that month, but really we're talking things at the margins. The data effectively will show through more of an impact potentially in the quarter we're currently in, the 3 months to June. But even then, we're probably not expecting a huge amount more. At Infometrics, for example, we're expecting that you could potentially see the unemployment rate increase up to sort of 5.5%. It's more that those hiring intentions are likely to be more subdued, i.e. businesses probably won't be, I guess, as keen to hire into the future just because of how uncertain things are. Mm. But that's very much in the future, whereas this data today was very much looking at the past.
2: Now, how do we explain just how hard it is to get a job in the cities, the big cities in the North Island?
22: Well, I mean, the divergence is fairly stark. So you've got a 5.3% unemployment rate nationally. For the likes of Auckland and Wellington, you're talking over 6%. Auckland at 6.6%, the highest since the March 2014 quarter, so going back over a decade. For Wellington, it's at 6.3%. That's the highest since September 2015. So things are quite different. You look, though, at other areas, because I think this is the contrast, right? Canterbury sitting at 4.4%. Otago 3.6%. The gulf between the sort of North and South Islands is considerable, and the worry a little bit for Auckland and Wellington is that those unemployment rates have increased in the latest quarter, even though some of the other figures haven't been moving quite as much. The worry I sort of have looking at some of these figures is that there's a little bit of everything happening. There's some employment growth coming through. Number of jobs and people employed rose 0.2% in the quarter. That's good. But you also saw a number of people move into the not in labour force group. So they're not technically unemployed. They're just not looking or actively available for work. So that does sort of change the picture in terms of what we think job opportunities are looking like. There's a couple more coming through, but it's not like it's easy for anyone to find a role.
2: Yeah, too right. Brad, thank you as always. Brad Olson, Chief Executive and Principal Economist at Infometrics.
21: Heather Duplessy-Allen.
2: Apropos what Barry was just talking about earlier, Shane Jones' speech to the Auckland Business Chamber, the thing that I find really interesting about this is that demand for tickets to see him speak was so great that the event venue had to be moved, and then it had to be moved again. And it ended up at the Cordis Hotel so they could absolutely fill the room with all the people who wanted to see him. Now, that tells me the level of interest in Shane Jones and New Zealand First is massive. Why? Because of the election coming up. Why? Because everybody in the business community in Auckland expects basically New Zealand First to be very influential afterwards. I would be surprised, I would honestly be surprised if either National or Labour's people could fill a room like that at the moment. Quarter past.
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10: Heather Duplessy-Allen.
9: Heather, the New Zealand first meetings are full of oldies. Might have been true about 15 years ago, but that was not an oldies meeting. That was a business association meeting, right? It was a chamber, Auckland Business Chamber meeting. So it was full of business people of all ages, I would imagine. 519. Now, apparently there is a growing movement in New Zealand to keep your cats on your property, or at least try to keep them away from the native wildlife. Dr. Helen Beattie is Managing Director of Veterinarians for Animal Welfare Aotearoa and is with us. Hi, Helen.
11: Hi there.
9: Now, this is not necessarily about keeping them contained inside, is it? It's just about keeping them on the property somehow.
11: Yeah, that's correct. So we sort of started off this conversation a decade or so ago and realised that people had sort of jumped to assume that we meant cats inside homes. But it's actually quite difficult to keep a cat happy if they're housebound. So like to think about it, keeping them safe and happy at home, but that can be on the section and using something like a cat-proof fence to stop them roaming about.
9: What's a cat-proof fence?
11: It's worth Googling cat-proof fence or catfence.co.nz, I think it is. There's some quite funny videos of cats trying to climb over the top of them. So they've essentially just got like a little roller thing at the top. So when the cat, you know, launches itself up to try and scramble over, it gets a roller wheel sort of thing.
9: I've seen these ones. Yeah. So it's a fence that goes up vertically. I've just done what you said. I've Googled it. It goes up vertically and then it lips back into your property.
11: Yeah, that's one option. So they have sort of we've seen those around predator-proof sanctuary fences and that sort of thing. But there's actually another type where there's just like a sort of a rolly wheel the top of the fence rolls around.
9: Oh, so when they grab it, I've seen that.
11: Yeah,
9: now, the problem with it, Helen, is
11: fall back in.
9: It's hideous.
11: Yeah, they're not super aesthetic. I would agree with that. I'm looking out my
9: window. Remuera is not going to erect these fences.
11: Yeah, I mean, these are the compromises we're going to need to make, right? Like, if we want to continue to have cats in our lives and we know that they bring value and they can be good for our health and, you know, this companionship, et cetera, et cetera, then we are going to have to make some compromises around how we currently engage with cats and what we need to do in the future to keep
9: Helen, this is not a bad idea. So Colin just texted in and said, if we can do halter for the cows, why don't we do halter for the cats?
11: it's not quite. I mean, I take his point, but yeah, not quite that simple. In fact, we're sort of moving towards regulating out the use of electricity on collars and companion animals. So it's a little bit of an aberration that we're allowed to do that in cattle.
9: Oh, it's not cool to shock the cattle, is it?
11: Well, we don't think it's really cool to apply electricity to animals generally. And there's certainly been a move towards moving away from that with like dog collars, for example.
9: I see. Okay, Helen, good to talk to you. Thanks very much for running us through it. Dr. Helen Beattie, Managing Director of Veterinarians for Animal Welfare, Aotearoa, 522.
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0: Take off to the tropics this winter with Jetstar. Now starting off along Brougham, it's moderate to heavy in patches. Barrington through to Waltham. Kurlitz is heavy southbound from the Southern Motorway to Lincoln. Over to Papanui Road, a sluggish run northbound. Billy Ave through to Heaton. Riccarton Road is heavy in patches. Deans Ave to Yalhurst. Heavy along Johns between Hereward Road and Sawyer's Arms. Jetstar flies three times a week from Christchurch to sunny Cairns. Jetstar.com. I'm Joe Wickens for time saver traffic.
1: 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That's right, Jetstar flies three, yes, one, two, three times a week from Christchurch to the balmy tropical climes of Cairns. Tropical North Queensland is home to the Great Barrier Reef, the majestic Daintree rainforest that no less than Sir David Attenborough called extraordinary, and so much more. 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
10: 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Hear what matters. It's Heather Duplessy Allen Drive with One New Zealand. Coverage like no one else. 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
9: Heather, the houses in my neighbourhood are in relatively small sections. My neighbour's cats are kept in with a mesh fence which extends from the house eaves to the boundary fence. It seems to work very well.
18: Bet it looks hideous, though. They're not going to have that in Remuera, darling.
9: 525. Now, you know, I am a fan of what Chris Bishop and Simon Watts are doing to regional councils by basically forcing them to kill themselves. But I'm sorry to say, this by itself does not solve a problem. It needs to go further. They are going to have to force job cuts on these councils. Look at the case of Auckland, okay? The Auckland model is basically what these ministers want for everyone around the country. They're starting by scrapping the regional councils, and then what they want is amalgamation, where all the little city and district councils in an area join up together with the big regional council and forms one giant super city council like Auckland. But Auckland is not smaller and it is not more efficient. Auckland is gigantic and bloated. We have, I don't know if you know this, in Auckland we have 170 elected politicians. When you count up the elected councillors and then all the nobodies on the local boards, you end up with more politicians in Auckland than we have politicians in Parliament. That's nutty. But staff is even bigger problem spending-wise. Auckland has more than 6,000 staff, maybe 10,000 if you count the water and the transport people, 77 staff in communications and marketing alone. There are 950 managers. A third of our rates bills just goes on paying these staff's wages. That cannot be necessary. The government has got to force these councils. I'm happy for them to do the amalgamation, but they're going to have to force these councils to fire people once they've amalgamated and do more with less. Because if all this amalgamation is going to do is to take staff in four or five different buildings and chuck them all in one big building, that's not going to help us cut down on our rates bills, is it?
10: Heather Duplessy Allen.
9: Now, we're going to talk next to Brooke Van Velden about this business with the citizenship test, right? Basically, the news today is that people who want to come to the country have to sit this multi-choice thing, and they have to get something like 75% or a B-plus score in order to be able to become citizens. So we asked them, we got in touch with them in Brooke's office, and we said, look, can we have a sample of what this test is going to look like? And they said, no, we can't give you the test because then that would defeat the purpose of the test, which means we've only got one test, which means think about it. Come on, guys, we've got to have more than one test, right? There's got to be more things in this country that we can test people on that will just fit in one test. Because if we've only got one test, all it's going to take is one bloke to go in there, snap, snap, snap with his phone, take some photos and share it with everybody. Isn't it? Put it on the internet. Have you heard of the internet? And then they're all going to be on there looking at it going, oh, well, this is just learn this sequence. Number one, answer C. Number two, answer D. So anyway, that feels like a bit of a problem. But anyway, Brooke Van Velden is with us on this next.
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25: It's 5:30. I'm Raylene Ramsey. The Broadcasting Standards Authority's not long for this world, with Media and Communications Minister Paul Goldsmith announcing today it'll be scrapped. He says the body to monitor TV and radio is past its use-by date, and media can self-regulate using the Media Council. No time frame set, but legislation will be drafted in coming months. Goldsmith told Heather Duplessy, Allen, times have changed.
26: The world's moved on. It's obvious to everybody how we get our information has changed dramatically, and it was sort of looking after a thin slice of broadcasting, so no longer made sense.
25: Labour's announced another election candidate for Te Tai Hauauru. It means the party's now standing in all seven Māori electorates. Ngā Te Toa leader Te Pūoho Kātene will contest the seat held by Te Pāti Māori co-leader Debbie Ngāre Wepaka. Leader Chris Hipkins says they've selected strong candidates.
2: I want to reiterate the commitment I made over a year ago now that our goal is to win back all seven of those Māori seats.
25: The government's seeking feedback on restricting more shellfish collection in Auckland and Coromandel. Fisheries says intensive harvesting around rock pools has been reported in recent months, and shellfish beds need time to recover. In March, a two-year ban began on gathering intertidal sea life at Whangaparaoa Peninsula, Kawau Bay and Omaha Bay. Four young people have been arrested in Dunedin, accused of stealing petrol from stations on Tuesday night in a car stolen from Caversham on Monday. Police received multiple calls of dangerous driving and spiked the car north of Dunedin at Waitati. Cam Royguard may not be seen again for the Hurricanes until the Super Rugby playoffs. The All Blacks halfback has suffered a calf strain and is out for 3 to 4 weeks. Elsewhere, the Highlanders get Caleb Tangitau back from a head knock for their must-win game against the Waratahs, while the Chiefs will be without their own pace weapon Leroy Carter until the quarter-finals. That is Newstalk ZB News and Sport with One New Zealand and the power of satellite mobile. It's 5:32. Heather Duplessis Allen is next.
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0: Radio, music and podcasts, it's all free on iHeartRadio. Starting off along Curlitz, it's heavy heading southbound from the Southern Motorway through to Lincoln. Moderate to heavy flows along Brougham from Barrington through to Waltham, that's in both directions. Papa Nui Road, sluggish run northbound Beely through to Heaton. It's heavy in patches along Riccarton between Deans Ave and Yoldhurst. 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

0: Hi, I'm Andrew Bell from Bell Lamb and Trotter. A year after bringing water cremation to New Zealand, this gentler, more eco-friendly way to say farewell has been chosen by over 70% of families in our care. We're proud to be the first funeral home to offer this environmentally sensitive alternative, ensuring your loved ones are honoured in a way that reflects their values and wishes. 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
3: Be the person who told you, who says I told you so, but I'm going to be. Do you remember on Friday when I told you the horses would be back with the Crusaders at the game this weekend? The horses are going to be back with the Crusaders at the game this weekend. They have just been spotted in the last day or so doing laps of the new stadium. So I don't think the Crusaders have confirmed this yet, but we're getting to the point now where we don't need them to confirm it. We can clearly see what's about to happen. By the way, ASB Bank is going to launch its own version of Sharesies. We'll have a chat to the guys behind it after 6 o'clock. The huddle's standing by, and it's 24 away from six. Now, the government has given us a date for the new citizenship test for would-be migrants. It's going to be in place by late next year. It's going to be a 20-question multi-choice test, and migrants will need to get 15 of those questions right to pass. Brooke Van Velden is the Internal Affairs Minister and with us. Hi, Brooke.
4: Hi, Heather.
3: So what kind of questions are you going to ask?
4: Well, the questions are essentially about our shared responsibilities and privileges of obtaining New Zealand citizenship, or, you know, to break it down, obeying New Zealand laws, behaving as a responsible New Zealander, and not acting against the interests of New Zealand, as well as the privileges of, you know, getting passports, being able to stand for elections, and the rights to live and return to New Zealand. So the questions are, I can't go into detail on the specific questions, but I can give you a flavour of them about, you know, freedom of speech, freedom of religion, freedom of association, whether or not men and women have equal rights, whether or not there's protections from discrimination, who can report abuse or violence towards partners, whether or not we have free elections. But they're all good things that ultimately everybody in New Zealand should be proud of, and every new migrant to our country should also be proud to uphold. So there's nothing radical in here, but I think it's time that in our beautiful little country, we actually start being proud of the fundamental basic human rights and democratic freedoms that make us so great.
3: If you have a really excellent migrant, like let's say a brain surgeon, are we really going to deny them entry because they don't get 15 questions right, they get 14 right?
4: Well, look, if you've got a really great brain surgeon, we're giving them the tools to succeed with information from DIA, and they just need to use them. The questions are not designed to be a barrier in terms of being hard, but they are a barrier in terms of, if you're getting them wrong, really, we have to question citizenship there. This is about affirming the rights and responsibilities and privileges of what we want our shared commitments as New Zealanders to be. And that means having basic knowledge of some of our important criminal justice system laws, and you know, basic things about how we don't discriminate in this country and that we have equal rights. Everything that people should be very proud to uphold.
3: Do you get the impression that migrants who come to this country don't know how this place runs? It's not so much if we find ourselves disagreeing with them, it's not that they don't know, it's just that they have a different opinion, right? So they, like, what I'm trying to say is being able to answer the questions does not necessarily mean that they're going to be good citizens, does it?
4: There's some areas there where I'd have to disagree. I mean, I am actually privy to a lot of citizenship files that come across my desk every week. And it is the case that in some instances, which I won't articulate, but people have made the excuse that they have broken the law because they have been from countries where they have different laws, and that's not a standard that they're used to. Yeah. I would disagree with that.
5: Do you think that they're honest, though?
4: If you are in New Zealand.
5: Is that an honest position from them, or are they just using that as an excuse?
4: Well, you have to take everyone at face value, but the important point of this test is coming out of it, nobody should be unaware. And the one thing that I wanted to make clear here is that as the Minister of Internal Affairs, it is under the law that I, as a minister, have to have sufficient comfort that a person applying for citizenship does understand the responsibilities and privileges of New Zealand citizenship. Now, at the moment, and for quite a while, that test has been met by simply signing a document saying that you do. We as a government believe that we should actually strengthen that test and make it apparent that people need to have an understanding that's been tested.
5: Okay, have we just got the one test or have we got multiple tests?
4: There will be one test, so there's 20 multi-choice questions from a range of a larger pool of questions, and it will be an in-person test because originally, because I'm also part of ACT and want to save as much money as I can, I did decide not to go down the online version, which was my first preference, because AI has taken off so rapidly and it would be very easy to cheat the test. Yeah. So we've reverted back to an in-person test.
5: Oh, interesting. Brooke, hey, thanks very much. Appreciate it. Brooke Van Velden, Minister of Internal Affairs. It's 21, or rather 19, actually, away from 6.
2: The Huddle with New Zealand Sotheby's International Realty, the only truly global brand.
5: Bad maths there. On the Huddle with us this evening, Jack Tame, host of Saturday Mornings and Q&A, and Phil O'Reilly, Iron Duke Partners and former Business New Zealand Chief Executive. Hi, lads.
6: How you going?
7: Good, Heather.
5: I'm good, thank you, Phil. Thanks for asking. Jack, how do you feel about this test?
7: I thought it was really interesting that in your first question, the Minister answered by talking about us, saying it was time for us to be proud about who we are in New Zealand. It's time for us to be proud about our values. I mean, I'm yet to be convinced of the utility of the test. If there are 20 questions and they're all pretty obvious stuff about rights and freedom, I would have thought that from any prospective migrant or citizen in New Zealand who's spent enough time here, they're either going to know these like the back of their hand or... which isn't necessarily filtering people out. And even if they don't personally believe in, say, the equality of men and women, they're probably going to know enough to know what to answer in that situation. I also think it'll be interesting to see what the questions are when we have a bit more detail, because I would have thought that there's the potential for at least some of them to be perceived as having a political bent, and then it's going to end up being a whole you-know-what storm in the political realm. But, yeah, I'm not sure that any prospective migrant is really going to be, you know, if their personal values are really going to be filtered out by a multi-choice test.
5: What do you reckon, Phil?
8: Well, I agree with it. Not because I necessarily think it'll do a massively different job, but you look at some of the biggest challenges that are going on in a place like Europe. I was just chatting to a bunch of German business people a minute ago. One of the biggest issues in Europe right now is illegal migration and a feeling amongst the population that they don't welcome migrants, including illegal migrants, because they don't share the values of, say, the UK or France or Germany. You're already seeing in Australia right now as well, where migrants are speaking out saying, we don't agree with the values. We don't agree with women having the vote. We don't agree with freedom of religion. Now, that's a toxic thing. And I think any government's sensible to say, look, what we're going to do is institute a test so that when you've got to cross this line to say, you're going to write down and know your rights and liberties here and the liberties of New Zealanders. Now, later on, you can break those liberties if you want to and get arrested and all the rest. But I think the public of New Zealand will be more supportive of immigration with these kinds of controls. What we can't do is do nothing, let it get a bit out of control, have a bad problem here, and then try and institute it, because then it will look like dog whistling. And I agree with Jack, you know, we don't want political stuff here.
7: That's a really interesting point, though, right? Because the question is this going to be a test, a

0: is it going to be a pledge? And my understanding is that New Zealand First wants a citizens' value pledge, so people will pledge that their values are a certain way, rather than simply simply answering a multi-choice thing that says, in New Zealand, do men and women have the same rights? You tick a box and say yes. There's quite a difference between that as a question and do you agree that men and women have the same rights? If you get the distinction.
1: Yeah, there is a distinction. Doing a test, though, Jack, wouldn't you accept, is sort of like a tacit acceptance of these are the rules in this country.
2: I agree. It's halfway.
0: Well, yeah, I mean, it definitely depends on the question, right? But if it's asking for any kind of your personal values in there, then it probably is. But, I mean, it is slightly different to... It's like doing the road code, right? What are the road rules in New Zealand? Do you pledge to follow the road rules in New Zealand? They're actually different things.
1: Yeah, that's a fair point. All right, we'll take a break. Come back in just a moment. It's 16 away from 6.
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1: Right, you're back with The Huddle, Phil O'Reilly and Jack Tame. I want to get to BSA in just a moment, but Phil, what's your take on what unemployment's going to do in this country in the next, I don't know, let's say 7 months through the end of the year?
2: I think it won't go up as much as we think. The reason is I think a lot of businesses are looking through what's happening in the Strait of Hormuz right now, just as we all are, to say, well, look, let's pause and wait. And what you see in the economy, I think, is pausing and waiting. I don't think the economy is going to hell in a handcart just yet. So I think businesses will try and hold off and try to not to disemploy people or try to get rid of people. But I think the longer it goes on, they'll have no choice. But, you know, those unemployment figures today didn't surprise me. And I think you'll see the next ones won't leak up all that much because of that impact. This is not a downturn of trading conditions. It's a downturn of an expensive fuel problem that hopefully goes away at some stage in the next 12 months.
1: Yeah, okay. Now, Jack, the scrapping of the BSA, does it fill you with happiness or dread?
0: Neither, I would say. I mean, I thought it was fascinating. I mean, the BSA and the minister actually agree. I mean, I don't think there's anyone who could reasonably ask that the BSA under its current legislation was equipped for the modern age. It is very much an old school system for a digital world, like an analog system for the digital world, right? It's fascinating to think of a media environment in which membership of the Media Council is voluntary and which organisations might choose to sign up to that and which might not. I suppose if I'm to imagine any downside,

0: Downsides, I would say that from a broadcaster's perspective, I have been had a couple of big things before the BSA in the past in which people have been really unhappy with me. And I would say their complaints had called my professional integrity into account. And I took some solace from the fact as a broadcaster that the BSA ultimately ruled in my favour on those points. But I get that most people aren't broadcasters. And, you know, and like I say, it feels crazy to be trying to differentiate between the myriad platforms that exist today.
1: I'm so happy, Phil. What about you?
2: Well, actually, I should just tell you my history. I mean, I was one of the people in the room that helped start the Advertising Standards Authority, advertising self-regulation in New Zealand, one of the most successful self-regulatory schemes in the world, brilliantly run to this day. And of course, I was in the newspaper industry at the time, so I was helping the Press Council and helping fund it and so on. So I'm a big fan of self-regulation, and I always thought of the Broadcasting Standards Authority as a bit of an anomaly, and they came about in a regulated way, of course, because TV at that stage when they were set up was government-owned, and a government-owned institution could never do self-regulation. How could that be? So you've always had this kind of weird situation where some of the media was self-regulating and some regulated, and I never thought that could win. I never thought that was going to work, and so I'm pleased that the regulators have gone away, because I never thought they were going to fit. To Jack's point, though, what's now going to overtake it? Because here's the point: I hope it all goes off to the Media Council. I hope the likes of Sean Plunkett and I hope the TV guys all say, "Well, we should now be self-regulated," because I think that's actually the best outcome. And Jack mentioned this idea that he wants people who are sensible to rule one way or the other, and I think a self-regulatory system does that best of all. Mm. Having said that, here's the problem. The Media Council currently has one staff member, as I understand, one. So we're going to have to invest in this thing, and the tricky bit's going to be to get media to do that. But I would certainly encourage them to do so, because I think no regulation will get them regulation again at some stage in the future.
1: Yeah, that's a fair point.
2: They've got to do something. You can't do nothing and hope to get away with it. So I hope we'll all get together with self-regulation. It's the best outcome.
0: Can I just make one other point? We live in an age where, you know, mis and disinformation are more prevalent than they have been for many, many decades. And we're on the cusp of this kind of amazing technological shift where AI tools might be more available to persuade people of things that aren't necessarily true. So I do think, not to say that I think the BSA was equipped to deal with all of that, but I do think we're living in a really complex information age. And I think there is a potential danger in having mediums that might otherwise have been regulated being able to say whatever they want and convince people of whatever they is on their agenda, whether or not it's true, if you know what I mean.
1: Yeah. Okay. Now, Phil, this is the Voyager Media Awards and C.B. Yes. Woodhouse's repost. I find it constantly blows my mind to see how openly people are discussing essentially what is Jew hatred, and it's not even 100 years from the Holocaust. Does it blow your mind? Can you explain this?
2: It disgusts me. And I've studied the Holocaust for most of my adult life because I want to understand what real evil is. So when I see it reemerge, I can stand against it. I can stand with a placard. I can stand on the steps of Parliament, and I'm serious about that. I've got a big collection of books on the Holocaust. I read about it all the time.
1: Yeah.
2: So it upsets me and worries me and disgusts me when people even get close to Jew hating and anti-Semitism. You can criticise Israel all you like, but to conflate that with Jew hatred and anti-Semitism, but that's one of the things I would get violent about. I mean, it's one of the things I would push you away and get a bit physical about, because it disgusts me. Now, C.B. Woodhouse, I don't know what his game is, but clearly a big mistake, and I see he's apologised and so on, and so he should. And let's hope we can move on. But this is a scourge, not just in our society, but also in Australian society. I never thought I'd see it.
1: Yeah, I never thought I would see it as well. Guys, it's good to talk to you. I really appreciate it. Jack Tame and Phil O'Reilly, our huddle this evening. 8 away from 6.
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4: 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Now, Clarence and Whiteley are both quite heavy in both directions. Brougham Street, moderate to heavy. Barrington to Waltham. Curlitz, a heavy run heading east from the Southern Motorway through to Lincoln. Papa Nui Road looking slow northbound. Billy to Heaton. Heavy in patches along Riccarton between Deans Ave and Yalhurst. Moderate flows along Johns between Harewood and Sawyer's Arms. 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
1: Janae Tibbs-Traney is going to be with us at 6:30. I don't know, actually, do you know what? Janae has not told me what she's going to talk about, but I want her to talk about the FMA and the chap getting in trouble. So, Janae, if you're listening, that's what we're talking about, mate. Get ready for it. 6:05. Now, we were just talking about Amersfield and its former chef, Vaughn Mabey, yesterday, and the possibility that TVNZ might pull all the episodes of the cooking show that he was the host of from the internet because he, you know, said some really gross things to women and sort of seemed to shout and stuff like that. Something dumber has happened today. If you thought TVNZ killing the entire series would be dumb, this is dumber. Cuisine magazine has now dropped Amersfield restaurant from its food guide. And this is despite the fact that Amersfield was awarded Restaurant of the Year, and the highest rating, which is three hats, at the 2025 Cuisine Good Food Awards. It was named Restaurant of the Year in 2020, Restaurant of the Year in 2021, Restaurant of the Year in 2022, Restaurant of the Year in 2023. Despite all of that, despite the fact that Amersfield has international recognition as being one of the best restaurants, if not the best restaurant in this country, Cuisine will no longer tell people that Amersfield is the best restaurant in this country. How mental is this? I mean, this, how dumb is this? Cuisine cannot possibly support, it says, the working conditions within the... I don't care what you... Like, honestly, I don't want to be horrible to people working in kitchens. I want them to have lovely working environments. That's not why I'm reading Cuisine, is it? I'm reading Cuisine to see where I should go and eat. Where's the best place in the country to eat? Not what the working environment is like. If they don't like the working environment, sorry, the bosses need to do something. That's a behind-the-scenes thing. I'm just there to eat. Anyway, this, people are going to hate me for saying this. I realise that. Like, I'm getting myself... Thank God the BSA is still there, because they might be able to yet rule on me for this. But honestly, to then... So they're not going to tell people it's the best restaurant in the country when it's the best restaurant. And by the way, they don't have to endorse... They don't have to endorse Vaughn Mabey anymore. He doesn't work there anymore. So you can now say, in fact, all of the awards up to now were probably problematic. But from here on in, it's totally fine to say, go to Amersfield, because Vaughn isn't there anymore. Anyway, we tried to talk to Cuisine Magazine about this, but as you can well imagine, they're not. It's one of these decisions that they've cut and run. They've mic dropped and run. Heather, the test that you were talking about before is just for citizenship, as I understand it, so it's not for entry on a work visa, which is a fair point. So the doctor, the brain surgeon, can come in and work here and hate the women if he wants to, but when he wants to become a New Zealand citizen, he has to stop hating the women. Heather, we need to get immigrants to pledge to Kiwi values. Now, I love the idea, but the problem with that is there is a problem in that we don't all agree on all Kiwi values. And if you want to discuss that further, we can at some stage. But let's talk about ASB launching its sharesies next. 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
21: It's 6 o'clock. I'm Raylene Ramsey. The government's tolling the final bell for the Broadcasting Standards Authority, with no decision yet on when the axe will fall. Media and Communications Minister Paul Goldsmith announced the decision this morning, saying it's past its use-by date in the online age. Publishers will be expected to self-regulate. ACT says the government should move faster, but Goldsmith told Heather Duplessy-Allen no date is set.
22: It relies on the legislation being passed, and we're a very busy government, and so I'll be going to the Leader of the House and my colleagues trying to get it through as quickly as possible.
21: Police are maintaining a presence in the far north, where two men were separately knocked off dirt bikes late last night, one dying. His body was found in the Kaikoui area. The other man found injured nearby in Moiriwa. He's now stable in hospital. Cordons will remain at Ngā Pipito Road tonight. A jury's been taken through the harrowing moment. A car fatally struck Nelson policewoman Lynn Fleming early on New Year's Day last year. Driver Hayden Tasker's on trial, accused of murder at the High Court in Christchurch, but argues it was manslaughter. Constable Jonathan Frizz told the court he was talking from his car to Fleming and Senior Sergeant Adam Ramsey when they were hit, also severely injuring Ramsey. Frizz says the vehicle left them nowhere to go.
23: Stopped any sort of point of escape, but just went straight at them. After it struck them, it looked to sort of steer and turn to the right to just carry on taking off.
21: Hopes the Iran war won't bring a big bump in unemployment. Stats NZ data shows the rate reached 5.3% in the March quarter. It's down from 5.4% in the 3 months to December. It's expected to rise throughout 2026. Infometrics principal economist Brad Olson says they're not expecting mass firings.
24: It's more that those hiring intentions are likely to be more subdued, i.e. businesses probably won't be, I guess, as keen to hire into the future just because of how uncertain things are.
21: A coronial inquest has concluded into the death of Whangarei boy student Kānan Petra in the local Abbey Caves. The 15-year-old drowned 3 years ago on a school trip held despite heavy downpours and an orange weather warning. Open Justice reporter Shannon Pittman says a former Board of Trustees member spoke today, accepting there weren't clear guidelines on cancellations. She says a lot of lessons have come out of this.
25: There's been clearly major victims outside of just Kānan's whānau, but the teachers and also the other students who were involved.
21: Workplace Relations Minister Brooke van Velden says the government's pay equity changes simplified the law. It's a year since it contentiously extinguished claims and made it harder to lodge new ones in legislation passed under urgency. Unions and the Human Rights Commission launched a campaign today urging the UN to consider whether it's systemic discrimination against women. A new course aims to help parents navigate social media with kids. The program, developed by Spark and Support Group Parenting Place, gives families step-by-step tools to help at home. Parenting Place's Sheridan Ekotoni says teens can be overwhelmed by social media.
0: The course is built to give parents the understanding of what are the risks and how, most importantly, do we walk alongside them.
2: To Newstalk ZB Sport, good evening. Recent bitter losses in Christchurch have brought an 80-minute approach to Friday for Vern Cotter and his Blues against the Crusaders. Cotter's keeping Anton Segner and the combination of Finlay Christie and Bowden Barrett on the bench to finish the Super Rugby match. He says his players are heading to face the Crusaders, understanding a victory will require concentration right up until the final whistle.
4: Last time we were down there against the Crusaders semi-final, that went right to the wire and could have gone to extra time. The time before that, when we were down there, we lost the game in the last few minutes. So we know we've got to stay locked in every facet of the game. So you've got to be constructing the game from start to finish.
2: Elsewhere, Cam Roygaard and Ruben Love are sidelined from the Hurricanes' trip to Moana Pacifica with calf and ankle injuries. Roygaard is expected to miss 3 to 4 weeks, while Love should be back next week to face the Blues. Super Rugby coverage with NZ Safety Blackwoods gear up for the hard yards. The last coach to lead the All Whites to the Football World Cup believes a pre-tournament confidence boost could go a long way at next month's global showpiece. The 85th-ranked All Whites will face 83rd-rated Haiti at Fort Lauderdale on June 3rd before their other warm-up fixture against England 4 days later. Ricky Herbert says meeting a side of similar quality during the run-in will be beneficial.
5: Great chance for the players to be on the pitch, you know, tidy and tighten up all the combinations and expectations that the coaching staff are going to set them and move forward into the World Cup in a positive vein of form.
2: The coach of the Australian NBL's Adelaide 36ers has stood down a week after signing a contract extension. Wells, who took the club to the grand final series this season, is leaving to spend more time with family in Utah. It comes a day after Dean Vickerman left as coach of Melbourne United. The break is still without a coach for the upcoming season. Basketball coverage of BK's new veggie burger, a garden of goodness with a crisp vegetable patty. I'm Elliot Smith. That's Newstalk ZB News and Sport with Fisher Funds, investing in New Zealand for over 25 years. It is 6:05. Heather Duplessis Allen is next.
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14: In traffic, go by bike, 2 wheels instead of 4. To Clarence and Whiteley, both quite heavy in both directions. Moderate to heavy along Brougham, Barrington to Waltham. Slow along Papanui, northbound from Beeley to Heaton. It's heavy in patches along Riccarton between Deans Ave and Yolthurst. Heavy on Johns, Hereward Road to Sawyer's Arms, and quite busy along Marsham, northbound from Buchanan's. If the commute is slow, try a bike, the human-powered option. Search Chill Explorer. That's traffic.
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15: WeatherWatch 24/7. The Met Service forecast for Christchurch for the rest of today, fine apart from some high cloud this evening. Northeasterlies developing this afternoon and dropping down to a low of 12 degrees tonight. Tomorrow, high cloud with occasional rain, mainly in the afternoon and evening. Northeasterlies strengthening in the morning. Tomorrow's forecast high 21 and back down to 12 tomorrow night. Friday, mainly fine, but a few showers in the morning and afternoon, with northeasterlies rising to gale in the afternoon. Friday's high 20. And Saturday, partly cloudy, westerlies turning easterly in the morning, and Saturday's high 17.
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1: Evening, coming up in the next hour, we're going to talk with Janae Tibshraini about the FMA chair losing his job, Milford Asset Management on that big Infratil announcement today, and Keir Starmer's looming demise with Gavin Gray to end the hour at 6:07. Now, ASB Bank is planning to launch its own version of Sharesies. Now, to be fair to the bank, ASB is the original Sharesies, sort of, because customers have been able to trade shares through ASB since 1999. Regardless, the bank is going to offer a slick new app and desktop platform called ASB Share Central. ASB has signed a deal with CMC Markets to deliver the product, and Chris Smith is with CMC. He's the New Zealand Managing Director. Hi, Chris.
6: Yeah, hi Heather.
1: Why is this happening now? Because I mean, obviously Sharesies has been around for a fair bit now. ASB has been doing this for 26 years, so why now?
6: Look, I mean, ASB is a market. They have been a market leader back since 1999, as you mentioned, as the first online trading option for New Zealand retail investors. And look, it's exciting that the bank wants to invest in their technology, and we can certainly deliver that for their customers. And yeah, we've got a lot of experience doing this with other banks across the Tasman. And I mean, the investment central theme is something that ASB is definitely focusing on, KiwiSaver investment funds, and share investing is just an extension of that.
1: So I see you guys have a standalone desktop platform and an app. Why not do it within the ASB Bank app?
6: Yeah, so this will be entirely an ASB, you know, ASB owns the business, they own the customers, we are just a tech provider. So we will provide our award-winning platform, branded as ASB, a mobile application as well, global market access. From a customer point of view, it'll just be an enhancement from what their current experience is. So currently there's no mobile offering for the ASB customer, which will be, you know, something they're really, really demanding. And access to international markets is becoming more and more common with brokers, so the US market, the UK market, Australia. And look, we've got an award-winning platform that we specialise in, and we're more than happy to provide it to ASB customers.
1: Okay, but I think you might have misunderstood my question, which was there is already an ASB Bank app, so was it not possible to facilitate it through that app rather than creating a new app?
6: Well, these partnerships work quite well where they can leverage off our expertise and investment in our technology. So it's what's called a white label partnership where, you know, banks do this all the time. They have a partnership with BlackRock, which specializes in funds management. So they use BlackRock as a specialist to do funds. So no different to us. We're the specialists in platforms, and they will leverage off, you know, what we've already spent millions of dollars building.
1: I see. Okay. And so take it from what you said earlier, that this is not just, you won't just be, if you're a customer, you won't just be able to access the NZX, but it'll be markets, offshore markets as well. Is that right?
6: Yeah. So we offer 15 global markets. So customers in 2026 demand global access. So more than just the NZX, you want to be able to, you know, check your portfolio on your phone or access the markets from your desktop and not have to call your broker like we did 30 years ago. So, you know, this will definitely be a huge leap forward for their customers in something that, you know, offshore markets are more and more accessible. It's never been easier to access your likes of Apple and Tesla and offshore stocks online.
1: Chris, what are you seeing in terms of what people are doing when they are doing this? How much of it is DIY investing and how much of it is handing the money over to the experts and letting them do it?
6: Look, I think it's never been easier for DIY. I think the cost of investing has come down dramatically, which is great for customers. And the access to information is we've got more information than we've ever had access to. And, you know, look, some people who don't have time, you know, it makes sense to have an advisor. For those who have some more time on their hands, who want to be a bit more DIY, there's no reason they shouldn't put time in and do it themselves and save the cost.
1: Mm. Chris, listen, thanks very much for talking us through it. Appreciate it. Chris Smith, CMC NZ Managing Director. Heather, realistically, unless Amersfield can find an equally talented chef who won't behave like a dick, then maybe their three hats are no longer valid. There's work to, that is a fair point. There may well be work to do. And I mean, if Vaughan maybe was the reason they had the three hats and now he's not there, maybe they aren't the best restaurant in the whole country anymore. But I don't know. The rest of the staff may still be there and they may have been doing a lot of the work as well. Now, a third woman has complained to Stuff about Rod Drury. This is now the third story that Stuff has run. Well, at least the third set of allegations about Rod Drury. This one was a private chef for him for a couple of years, was employed in about 2023 and then seems to have gone by 2025, worked on the luxury yacht, then worked at the Queenstown address. Her complaint is that he regularly kissed her on the lips as a greeting. And she's gone to the police to complain about that. Let me give you the numbers. So the NZX 50 is up 0.84% today. ASX 50 is up 1.55% so far today. A barrel of Brent crude is costing you $108. That's down 2%. And one New Zealand dollar is worth 59 US cents, 82 Aussie cents, 51 euro cents, 44 UK pence and 93 yen. 12 past 6.
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1: Listen, if you're watching the league on Sunday, or maybe some of the coverage of this is the Cronulla Sharks game against the West Tigers, you might have seen the five-year-old, the little chap who was crying. I've got an update on him for you. Stand by. It's 6:15. Jeremy Hutton, Milford Asset Management, is with us. Hey, Jeremy.
29: Evening, Heather.
1: All right. So Infratil had a really big announcement today with its CDC data center business. What happened?
29: Yeah, Infratil had a genuine wow moment today on the share market. Its CDC data center business signed the largest new data center contract in Australasian history. And befitting the scale of the deal, the Infratil share price reacted extremely positively. It was up over 13% today. Now, just to remind listeners briefly, Infratil is an NZX-listed company. They're an investor and they hold a portfolio of assets in some very well-known companies like Wellington Airport and mobile business One New Zealand. But the crown in Infratil's portfolio is definitely CDC, and they operate data centers across Australia and New Zealand. The contract they sign, it is a mammoth 555-megawatt deal. It's with an unnamed but high-quality US tech customer, so expect that to be likely one of the magnificent seven tech companies in the US. And then just to put it in perspective, 555 megawatts, that is roughly 40% of all operating data center capacity across Australasia. So a pretty extraordinary step change for the segment, for the industry, and for the business.
1: Do you think that this deal provides validation of Australia and New Zealand attracting these types of projects?
29: Yeah, I think it does. It's a great example of what we've been talking about over the past few weeks, and that's this AI infrastructure boom that's going alongside the AI models that everyone knows about. And you're needing this physical build-out of data centers to power these global AI models. And it is great to see a New Zealand-listed company right in the thick of all the action here. And it does validate also this geography, our region of the world, to attract these huge investments and huge companies. It is a significant amount of financial stimulus that could be coming into our economies if it's managed well. So I do think we're going to see a lot more of these deals announced down under, just given our stability in the world at the moment, our relative safety and good access to renewable energy if we can harness it.
1: Gentrack did not have as much of a fun day today, did it? So what went wrong there?
29: Yeah, fairly painful one for Gentrack shareholders. The share price fell 35% yesterday on an earnings downgrade, and it's hit its lowest level since 2019. Now, Gentrack is a software business that's listed in New Zealand, and it sells billing software to utility companies, mainly electricity retailers. And they had a heavy downgrade for earnings guidance this year, down 40% versus what the market expectations were. Now, the Gentrack story, it's been on a huge roller coaster. During 2023-24, the share price was up almost 500%. But since then, through 25 and 2026 so far, it's down 75%. So it's almost given back most of those gains. And I suppose the problem for Gentrack is expectations. It's been saying that it's going to be winning new customers, new contracts, and that these were just around the corner. But they haven't come to fruition, and unfortunately, investors have certainly lost a lot of faith there.
1: Good to talk to you, Jeremy. Thanks for running us through it. Jeremy Hutton, Milford Asset Management. Heather, we went to Amersfield last week, and the food and the staff and the whole experience was awesome. I didn't even realise that Vaughan was not employed there. I reckon it'll still be the best restaurant in New Zealand. Okay, so here's the update on the... If you didn't catch what happened, the Cronulla Sharks were playing the West Tigers at the weekend. And the camera cuts to the crowd, and there's this little dude, 5 years old, sitting next to his big sister, and he's got his little West Tigers shirt on, and he's crying, like proper tears, like just the saddest little face in a little boy. And these big tears are just rolling down his cheeks, and he is just genuinely gutted because his team is getting thumped 52-10. What happened? So what's happened is the Sydney Morning Herald has now tracked down this lad, and they found out the backstory. This is his dad's fault, because what happened is his dad is a massive West Tigers fan, and his dad is still holding on to the fact that the Tigers won the 2005 grand final. And he has been playing this 2000, it's 20 years ago, he is still playing the 2005 grand final to the boy. And it sounds like he's played it to him almost every weekend. So this kid all he thinks that happens with the West Tigers is that they win. But obviously recently they haven't been playing as well, have they? And so the first time he sees his team lose is when he's sitting in the stands wearing the kit. It's all okay though, and all's well that ends well, because the Sydney Morning Herald got one of the Sharks players to record a video for him, and then the Tigers have got wind of what's happened, and they're going to give him the ultimate game day experience when they return home in the coming weeks. I mean, they could give him the ultimate game day experience by actually winning the game, so they better make sure that he's along with a minnow that they're actually going to thump. And to top it all off, all of his friends saw him on telly and have been raving about it, so he's happy. 6:20.
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14: 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Now to Brougham Street. That's starting to ease both ways. Barrington through to Waltham. Clarence and Whiteley heavy in both directions. Papanui Road heavy in patches heading northbound. Maryville Lane to Heaton. It's heavy in patches along Riccarton both ways. Deans Ave to Yalthurst. Coolitz is heavy heading southbound towards Blenheim. Mercedes-Benz Christchurch offers 1.9% finance lending criteria. 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
1: Heather, I still watch when my beloved Philadelphia Phillies last won the World Series in 2008. It drives my family mad. Nick, that's the saddest thing in the world, isn't it? 2008, like 18 years of other stuff has happened and 18 years of content. Like you've got all the Peaky Blinders, you've got the Bridgertons, you got that wonderful Pierce Brosnan one with the gangs, Mobland or whatever. Like there's just like 18 years of content and sports.
4: I feel like 2008 doesn't feel like that long ago if you're a Warriors fan. I mean, their last championship was a lot longer ago than that, wasn't it?
1: Yeah. Sad, man. Sad. Nick, if you need some viewing suggestions, just text me 9292. I'll help you out. Listen, tell me what you think about this, okay? According to the Free Speech Union, the coppers, our New Zealand police, called a woman's mother and then called the woman and got the woman into the police station because something she'd put on Facebook. So the woman's name is Renee Rose Schwenke. And she went online and she posted, in reference to the India-New Zealand Free Trade Agreement, a photo. And she captioned the photo, and I don't know what the photo was of, who knows, but she captioned it, "Welcome to New India, thanks to Lux Singh," as in Luxon, but Lux Singh, Indian surname Lux Singh. Anyway, other Facebook users complained about it, and then the police rang her mum, and then they called her into the station, and then a senior sergeant told her in the station that her post was unkind and it was racist, but no charges have been laid as a result, which is to say she hasn't actually broken any laws. The cops were just telling her, you know, pull your head in, basically. Now, I support the FTA, and I think this kind of weird angst about, like, it's honestly a smattering of Indian migrants. It's just so, I think the angst is just completely overhyped and misguided. I also think the caption was super lame, so whatever. But even despite all, it's just not that bad. Like, I don't know what the caveat, I don't know what the photo was, but on what I've heard reported, it just doesn't seem that bad objectively. So why are the cops getting involved? But also, so two questions for you. Number one, is it actually worth the police using their time on something like this, a kind of lame, mostly inoffensive, angsty Facebook post? And number two, do we want the police actually calling us into the police station if they don't like what we're putting on Facebook because it's a bit unkind? Is this what we want? I'd love to know what you think. You're welcome to hit me with it. 9292 at 626.
3: There's no business like show business.
1: Do you remember the Pussycat Dolls? They announced a reunion tour earlier this year and they had a new single and it's a world tour, like it's a really big tour. Anyway, the context here is their last big hit came out in 2009 and it's possible they've been out of the limelight too long because nobody bought tickets. So they had to cancel all but one of their shows in the States. That's 33 shows all gone. Now, the thing is, Europe still loves them. All of those shows are going ahead, but not in the States. They aren't, to be fair to them, the only ones who've had to change shows in the US recently. Post Malone delayed his tour. He said he needs to do a bit more. He needs a bit more time to refine the music. Meghan Trainor cancelled her tour because she had a kid. But, I mean, that's a delay, isn't it? And that's a whole new human to look after. Having to cancel because no one cares is a severe scratching. The problem seems to be that the Pussycat Dolls overestimated how excited Americans are about them. Fans said ticket prices were way too high and they were trying to tour in really big arenas instead of just doing smaller theatres. In a statement, the Dolls said, "We are putting everything into making this show a true celebration of the music and the memories for the fans who have been with us from the beginning and those discovering us for the first time." However, it would be fair to say very few people are discovering them for the first time in the US, isn't it? Don't you, this is quite a good song, though. You can't take that away from them. This was a banger back in the day. Also, the one... Is this the one Out of Love Actually Yet?
4: Why would I know the answer to that question?
1: This was the one Out of Love Actually. Isn't this the one where they're at the party, the Christmas party, and then the mischievous one is trying to hit on Alan Rickman, and she's being all like hussy and stuff and tries to kiss him. Isn't that this one? Don't know? Okay. Anyway, Junaid Tiptrainee is going to be with us next. We're going to talk about whether Craig Stobo should have lost his job over getting overtly political. News Talk ZB.
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24: It's 6:30. I'm Raylene Ramsey. New Zealand First's Shane Jones says we should choose our words carefully on the Iran war. Foreign Minister Winston Peters' office last week released emails appearing to show the Prime Minister wanted the government to explicitly support the US-Israeli action, which Peters rejected. Jones says we don't want to be blasted by the US president.
25: I'm very much where I think our leader Winston was endeavouring to position us. We've got to navigate through all these shifting shoals.
24: The Minister for Internal Affairs says an incoming multi-choice test for those seeking citizenship shouldn't be a barrier for people seeking to become a New Zealander. The test, comprising of 20 questions, will be imposed next year, with applicants needing to get 15 correct to pass. Brooke Van Velden told Heather Duplessis-Allen an example could be around our domestic violence laws and whether women and men have equal rights. She says it's about understanding shared responsibility.
30: If you're getting them wrong, really, we have to question citizenship there.
24: More than a third of parents say they're struggling to manage tech at home. Sparks, launching its new social media parenting guide, developed with support group Parenting Place to help families who are feeling mentally overloaded. Sheridan Ikatone says it focuses on practical, real-life guidance on how to approach conversations and stay connected with their kids.
31: Most parents are aware. What I think often happens, though, is that they just get overwhelmed.
24: In sport, the boss of the LIV Golf League is bullish about its future. CEO Scott O'Neill insists the circuit will survive without Saudi funding. The UK government is contemplating whether to bid for the Olympics and Paralympics in the 2040s. They're assessing key factors, including costs. The UK last hosted the Games in 2012. That is News Talk ZB News and Sport. It's 6:32. Heather Duplessis-Allen is next.
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8: 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Now Clarence and Whiteley both quite heavy in both directions. Brougham Street still easing between Barrington and Waltham. It's heavy in patches along Riccarton, both ways Deans Ave to Marthapo, easing along Papanui heading northbound, Berryville Lane to Heaton. And Main South Road, you've got some roadworks both ways between Horsell Junction Road and Pound. Do expect delays there. 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

0: regarding snarky comments, but they should visit the Māori Party, who have made genuinely offensive comments and should know better. I mean, that actually is a fair point. I mean, the Māori Party's putting out pictures for hikoi with guns and stuff, so I think if anybody's doing stuff that probably warrants a little visit from the cops, it might be them. But only if you think the cops should get involved, and I'm not sure. 25 away from 7, we'll have Gavin Gray with us in about 10 minutes' time, because it is really closing in on Keir Starmer at the moment. But right now, there has been a fair bit of debate emerging over whether the FMA chair, Craig Stobo, should have lost his job over his lack of political neutrality. The Herald's Wellington business editor, Janae Tibshrani, is with us on this. Hi, Janae.
1: Hi, Heather.
0: There is a long list of stuff that he's apparently done wrong. What do you think it is that's tipped him in the end?
1: You're right. There is a long list, and I think there are the list shows that Craig Stobo appeared well intended. He had good intentions, but there was a lot of misjudgments. So ultimately, the King's Council recommended he be removed from that role because of his political statements. This was in various media outlets. For example, he told the Herald that the previous Labour-led government had atrocious policies. He also made a personal submission to Parliament on the Treaty Principles Bill, you know, and questioned the climate disclosures regime, the mandatory nature of that, which is a regime that the FMA oversees. So that was the real issue, but there were a number of aggravating factors that I just think suggested he exercised a lot of poor judgment.
0: Okay, so even though he made the submission to Parliament on the Treaty Principles Bill in his private capacity, is he not entitled to do that if he holds a political public role?
1: I think, you know, it's a different thing if it was just the one isolated thing, but the number of political comments, there was a lot. And, you know, the point that the KC made was that it's such a high-profile role that he's in as the chairman of the financial regulator that, you know, can you really say stuff like that in your personal capacity when you're in a job that is so much in the spotlight? The thing is that, you know, Craig Stobo needs to be able to work with governments of various stripes. It's not a political role. And, you know, when you are the conduct regulator, FMA is a conduct regulator, and you're telling other, you know, banks and things like that that they have to conduct themselves in a certain way, dot their I's, cross their T's, however silly those institutions think it might be, I think it's important in terms of your credibility that you also do that in terms of the way you carry yourself. It's a credibility issue more than a free speech issue, in my opinion.
0: I tell you what I found really weird is, why did he decline having a credit check done?
1: Yeah, you know, that's the thing. So it sounds like it's a normal thing for people in those jobs to have a credit check done, and he just didn't want to. My reading of it is that it's a principled thing. He must have thought, well, that's silly, that's not necessary for this job. But to me, it sort of does stand out as a bit of a red flag at the beginning of the process that this is not someone who likes to conform to things, you know, just for the sake of it. That's good in some ways because it shows he's thinking for himself, and, you know, arguably the FMA does need a bit of a shake-up. Some of the sources I've spoken to have said, you know, it's lost some of its credibility, so maybe a reformer like Craig Stobo was a good thing. But it is tough when you're a regulator and you're asking everyone else to dot their I's and cross their T's, however ridiculous they might think it is, and if you're not doing it, bit of a red flag.
0: Yeah. Hey, now on this ANZ class action and the ruling against them, do we have any idea how much ANZ will have to cough up?
1: ANZ said that the maximum it reckons is it could be $125 million. So that's a material enough sum of money, even for ANZ. It's had to report that to the stock exchange. But it really does depend on how the ruling is applied to the 17,000 customers that could be affected. And it also depends on whether ANZ appeals the judgment. So listeners might recall, we've talked about this over the, you know, recently, basically a big class action against ANZ because in the mid to late 2010s, ANZ had a coding error in one of its loan calculators and people paid the wrong amount of interest. ANZ did sort it out with them, actually paid them $35 million. But under the way the law's written for that time period, ANZ was compelled to reimburse the borrowers all the interest costs for the time of the breach. ANZ says that is an entirely disproportionate penalty. But that's, and the law's been changed since, but But, you know, that's how you get to such a big sum, $125 million.
0: Junaid, thanks very much. Junaid Tibshirani. I love watching maths in action. New Zealand Herald business editor down in Wellington. It's 20 away from 7. Heather Duplessy-Allen. This is the kind of stuff my boss sends me. Embarrassing, Heather. There are no pussycat dolls in Love Actually. Crying laugh face times 3. He is, unfortunately, grinds my gears to say he is right. And it is embarrassing because it is one of my favourite movies. It was actually Sugar Babes. I'm too last new. Remember that? Do you remember it now? Yeah. Where she was trying to get it on with him, the hussy. And he was married with 2 children. Disgusting. And then it follows up later on. It sets it all up for the most beautiful scene and set that most heart-wrenching scene for any mother, right? Where she goes, she finds out he's cheating on her, and then she goes into the bedroom and she has to smooth the bed covers just to kind of pull herself together. She cries and then she goes out there and the kids don't know any. Oh, just hideous. Hate him after that. Anyway, it's just a movie. Don't worry. Calm down. Now, as you know, I have some ongoing angst, right, on this show, and I talk about it regularly over rugby, basically, sucking, and the rugby league at the moment, especially with Warriors doing well, just being brilliant. There is a sports writer, Patrick McHenry, who's written a really great piece about this, explaining exactly why he, because he loves all sports, being a sports writer, exactly why he is enjoying the Warriors more than Super Rugby at the moment. He writes, "My Super Rugby malaise has been building all season and I'm beginning to work out why. The essence of rugby is that it's a constant contest for possession. But the way that the game is being refereed at Super Rugby level means attacking teams have virtually all the rights at the breakdown, brackets in the interest of flow. And so one team is stuck with recycling the ball until its players run out of ideas and kick the ball away. The way it's being played, coached and reffed currently makes it, in my opinion, a poorer version of league. A game which its detractors call 5-tackle-kick, but which makes no apologies for it. Moreover, with 2 fewer players on the field and the requirement for its defenders to stand back 10 metres, there is far more space towards which to attack. The NRL is also, without doubt, the best league competition in the world. Super Rugby may have had claims to being the best below test tournament in rugby, but no longer. The French top 14 competition is of much higher quality, to name just one. This, by the way, I think is probably the best argument put in the best way by somebody who loves both codes that I have read. So you don't have to take it from me. If Patrick McHenry is telling you that there is a problem with Super Rugby and rugby in general, and maybe we have got a bit of an issue here, maybe there are a lot of people who are starting to like the league, and Super Rugby Union might need to get on to it before it's too late. Anyway, if you want to go read his whole piece, and there's a lot more there, it's on The Bounce at the moment, which is the Dylan Cleaver blog online, which is also, by the way, excellent. Go to the UK next, 17 away from 7.
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3: Sorry, Heather, it sounds like Craig Stobo actually knows what he's talking about. Institutions in this country have too much say and have too much influence over what the New Zealand public voted for. Now, look, I may agree with you on this, and I actually do agree with a lot of the stuff, not all of the stuff, but a lot of the stuff that Craig Stobo has said. But the rules apply in both directions, right? You can't have a gripe about public servants coming out and being lefties and going, I love the treaty. I love it. I think it's a partnership. It's a partner. You can't complain about that. And then say that that has to be shut down. But when Craig comes out and says, I'm in favour of the Treaty Principles Bill and I don't think it's a partnership, then we think it's okay. It's got to apply in both directions. Actually, though, him not having that job does free him up somewhat to become a real critic. And that may be not a bad thing. 13 away from 7. Gavin Gray, UK correspondence with us. Hello, Gavin.
4: Hi there, Heather.
3: Right, so what do you make of the First Minister of Wales criticising Keir Starmer as possibly costing them the election?
4: Yeah, very interesting next sort of 36 hours ahead for the British government, for the British people. So people are going to the polls for local council elections in England. And that's 5,000 council seats up for grabs when the polls open just under 24 hours time. Local elections taking place for 136 local authorities. But it is the elections in Scotland and in Wales that are going to be most interesting because Labour has a lot to lose. This government, Sir Keir Starmer, has a lot to lose because they're being squeezed. They're being squeezed in England, really, mostly by Reform on the right and the Green Party, which has been absolutely resurgent on the left. But in Scotland, it looks like the SNP, the Scottish National Party, which had really been facing some grim predictions for its future, may suddenly be given a spark of life because Labour's predictions are so bad. In Wales, well, they're really Reform might be quite resurgent, but also they've got their own Plaid Cymru, which wants to see a separate Wales and much more power dissolved to Wales. So it could be a really, really interesting battle, this, and all sorts of people already lining up, we are being told, to replace Sir Keir Starmer when and if those disastrous results come in for him. Angela Rayner, who used to be his deputy, Wes Streeting, the current health secretary, Andy Burnham, the mayor of Manchester. He would need to somehow become an MP first in order to take over from Sir Keir Starmer, but they are plotting. And looking at those three, it could be a big lurch to the left, which is spooking the markets.
3: Oh, interesting. Okay, now what is the latest with this cruise ship and the virus on board?
4: Well, I'm afraid to say for those on board, it isn't going to be terribly pleasant for a few more days yet, but there is hope in sight. The ship is currently just off Cape Verde or Cape Verde, some islands to the west of North Africa. However, they are not being allowed to dock there. The hospital on the main island is quite small. It simply couldn't cope with the 149 people from 23 countries who remain on board, 22 of whom, incidentally, are British. Instead, it looks like the Spanish are going to allow them to dock on the Canary Islands. Now, that's further south. It's a journey of 3 or 4 days by this luxury cruise liner vessel. But that is going to be 3 or 4 more very uncomfortable days. What they're trying to do is isolate, of course, the passengers who are symptomatic, who look like they may have the virus, isolate those who definitely do have it, and maybe medically evacuate those first. But then to keep the others safe. Now, that's difficult, of course, on a cruise ship. The investigation still with the World Health Organization is still ongoing. As

0: to where this virus came from. Was it rodents on board? The operators say absolutely not. Was it potentially something that was picked up by passengers before they embarked in South America? And that's the big question, along with, does it actually transmit from human to human?
1: Interesting. Hey, thank you very much, Gavin. As always, appreciate your time, mate. That's Gavin Gray, our UK correspondent. Heather, stop trying to convince us that rugby league is better than rugby union. It is not. Capitals. So quite feisty on this one. Leagueies are like lefties. They know they're inferior, so they keep shouting that they're better. We don't care what leagueies or lefties say, okay? Well, I refer you to the next text that I've got. Heather, in rugby, in earlier times, a ball not put straight into a scrum was a penalty. Today, it's just thrown straight to the rear feet of your own team with no consequences and no chance for the opposition to get it. What gives? I agree with you. Rugby has got boring. Thank you, George. 9 away from 7.
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3: House of Travel Island Time sale on now. Starting off along Clarence, still quite busy northbound from Elizabeth. It's easing along Brougham between Barrington and Waltham. No delays to report along Papanui Road. Still a bit busy along Wickerton, both ways Deans Ave to Matapo. And we've got roadworks on Main South Road. That's both ways between Horsell Junction Road and Pound. Do expect delays. Turn on Tahiti Time with House of Travel. Hot deals, limited time, book today. I'm Joe Wickens for Time Saver Traffic.
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1: Heather, good on Craig Stobo. The FMA office is answerable to MB. The comments he's made in his personal capacity doesn't impact on his ability to run the FMA. It's a breath of fresh air having the likes of him who points out the stupidity, the control type practices within government departments that are absolutely stupid, running to nonsensical. Between Auckland's Mayor Brown and Stobo, it's great to have them pointing out some instances of political stupidity. Well, I'll tell you what, the only difference is that Wayne Brown is elected to do that stuff. Now, I don't know if you... Are you interested in this? There's a comment up there if you want to have a look at it. You are going to... Before you get too excited, you are going to need binoculars or a telescope or a camera to see the comet. But apparently there's a comet over the next fortnight over New Zealand skies. And if you don't catch it in the next fortnight, you're going to have to wait another 170,000 years to see it, which none of us are going to be doing. So, yeah, you want to look to the south, apparently. So get your binoculars, your telescope or your camera. Look to the south. You'll see it. It is when you see it. You could go, oh, look, there it is. C/2025 R3 pan stars with two R's. A really
11: There's got to be a shorter name we can give that one. Yeah. Surely they haven't used up every single god and hero in Greek mythology, have they? There must be like one or two left.
1: Well, they could just use ants. Like you
11: ants,
1: don't
11: I don't have a comet. Yeah, go on. Ants is comet.
1: Comet ants. They're great at naming things. By the way, they've started making snow on Coronet Peak. If you're into the skiing and the snowboarding and stuff, you're going to be excited about it. They've got themselves a $2 million snow factory that they've just started they started cranking. And they're pumping out the snow already. And so what this means is that the learners in the ski play areas will open on May 29. What is that? That's like 3 weeks away or something like that. Anyway, they're opening it on May 29, and this means they're opening it 2 weeks ahead of last year. And why they can do that is because this snow machine can operate in temperatures up to 20 degrees, which is like you can walk around without a jersey on at 20 degrees. So that's pretty cool because most of the traditional snow guns need sub-zero temperatures to operate. So, climate change. Who cares, right? Craig Stobo is right after all. No, I'm just... just whatever. Ants, go.
11: Two Lost in You by Sugar Babes to play us out tonight, Heather. This apparently was the song that actually was playing in Love Actually. It's quite an interesting story behind this song as well. It was originally a French song by French singer Patricia Cass called Quand j'ai perdu tout. And then Diane Warren, the American songwriter, rewrote it in English for Sugar Babes. Now, Diane Warren's a big deal. She wrote If I Could Turn Back Time and Don't Want to Miss a Thing by Aerosmith, and she's won a bunch of awards and stuff.
1: If I could turn back time with Cher.
11: Yes.
1: That's a banger.
11: Yeah. So, you know, big songwriter. And then, yeah, so she wrote it for Sugar Babes, and then they released it in 2003. It was a big hit. And Richard Curtis actually handpicked it. I think he might have handpicked, like, most of the music for Love Actually, because he said it was really important to him that the soundtrack reflect Britain at the time in 2003. And so, yeah, that's how this song ended up in the film. Not the Pussycat Dolls, who did not reflect Britain in 2003.
1: But then again, like, we were just talking about the fact that the Pussycat Dolls are so forgettable. So it's really not a surprise that I've just imagined that it was them.
11: But their greatest achievement. That didn't actually happen. You made it up. Yeah.
1: Their greatest achievement was actually by the Sugar Babes.
11: I like the Pussycat Dolls. They are not in the same league as Sugar Babes.
1: The song is a banger. You listen to this, you'll know it'll take you right back to that scene. That hussy. Oh, she's never been heard of again, eh? Because we hated her after that movie. See you tomorrow.

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9: It's 7 o'clock. I'm Nina Burton. The Associate Energy Minister says the government's had to contemplate all scenarios, including the worst case of a complete absence of fuel. A deal signed with Singapore this week secures us fuel and Singapore food in times of crisis. Monday's supply update shows petrol dipped slightly to 52.6 days worth. Shane Jones addressed the Auckland Business Chamber today. He says he doesn't want to cause any panic as they're working to keep supplies up.
10: I think if we were to buy more fuel as an option, we would probably only buy options with the ability to store it offshore.
9: And Shane Jones says a tiff with National won't derail the coalition. Nicola Willis last week claimed Winston Peters was playing political games by releasing emails seeming to show the Prime Minister wanted to explicitly support the war in Iran. Tensions also emerged around the India Free Trade Agreement. Jones told the Auckland Business Chamber the coalition's still working on the outcomes they signed up to.
10: There's going to be a bump and grind, the occasional differences, but our focus is immeasurably on what unites us.
9: Chris Luxon agrees, saying the coalition's found common ground.
11: We've got 75% alignment. Yep, we've got 25% disagreement or so, and where we do, we raise those and we differ there, but we collaborate and cooperate as much as possible where we can.
9: The Internal Affairs Minister says a planned test for people seeking citizenship will cover topics New Zealanders and new Kiwis should be proud of. The multiple choice test for applicants will kick in late next year, requiring them to correctly answer 15 of the 20 questions. Brooke Van Velden told Heather Du Plessis-Allen the questions will be about our shared responsibilities.
12: Whether or not men and women have equal rights, whether or not there's protections from discrimination, who can report abuse.
9: A Salvation Army report finds secure housing is a key to reducing reoffending. The first of six reports into prisoner reintegration into the community suggests stable accommodation is the foundation for everything that follows. It says it helps address mental health and addiction issues and to help reconnect with family and the workforce. Social Policy and Parliamentary Units Mission Officer Ian Hudson says many people have no plans for housing when leaving prison.
13: They also lack ability to make contact with landlords or other accommodation. Often many people don't have ID.
9: And New Zealand's longest running longitudinal study is still going strong with the world's best participation rates. University of Otago's multidisciplinary health and development study follows the lives of more than 1,000 babies born in Dunedin between 1972 and 1973. Study director Moana Theodore says 92% still participate more than 50 years on, allowing researchers to understand a range of human experience.
14: Most studies only see about 50% of your study members, and they're usually ones that are healthier or more likely to engage in societal institutions, whereas we see all walks of life.
9: In sport, the boss of LIV Golf League is bullish about its future. CEO Scott O'Neill has spoken publicly for the first time since the Saudi Arabian public investment firm confirmed last week it's withdrawing its considerable financial backing after this season. O'Neill insists the circuit will survive.
15: Look, it's still early. We haven't gotten to market yet. We haven't finalized our business plan. We still are like picking and prodding, but we have a good sense at this point, you know, 10 days in, we know where we're going, and now we're just going to tighten the screws.
9: The latest stop in the LIV circuit is in Washington, D.C. this week. Super Rugby Opiki Matatu captain Grace Brooker expects the new Christchurch Stadium to draw them bigger crowds this season. She outlines their ambition on numbers at the season's launch today. They kick off on June 13 against the Chiefs Manawa.
16: If we could get 4,000 or 5,000 people there for a Matatu game, I would be so excited. And it's a real pat on the back for us to be able to play there. And hopefully people see that and they're like, yeah, they deserve to be there.
9: The UK government is contemplating whether to bid for the Olympics and Paralympics in the 2040s. They're assessing whether they could host the Games for the first time since London 2012 and will assess key factors, including cost, socio-economic benefit and the chance of a successful bid. Los Angeles will host the next Summer Games in 2028 before Brisbane in 2032, but the International Olympics Committee is yet to choose host cities for 2036 and beyond. And six New Zealand combinations will venture to the Duke of Beaufort's estate in Gloucestershire to contest the Badminton House trials this week. The team is headlined by 2024 winner Caroline Powell and her Mount Greenacres special cavalier. She'll also compete on High Time. That's news and sport to 7:05. Sports Talk is next.
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17: Weather Watch 24/7. The Met Service forecast for Christchurch for the rest of today. Fine, apart from some high cloud this evening. Northeasterlies developing this afternoon and dropping down to a low of 12 degrees tonight. Tomorrow, high cloud with occasional rain, mainly in the afternoon and evening. Northeasterlies strengthening in the morning. Tomorrow's forecast high 21 and back down to 12 tomorrow night. Friday, mainly fine, but a few showers in the morning and afternoon, with northeasterlies rising to gale in the afternoon. Friday's high 20. And Saturday, partly cloudy. Westerlies turning easterly in the morning. And Saturday's high, 17.
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0: Greetings, greetings. Welcome on into Sports Talk, our news talk at ZB. I'm Darcy Waldegrave. It's coming up 7 after 7 on the program tonight. Plenty of chances for you to climb on in and make your voice or your text heard. 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Today, the All Whites final World Cup warm-up fixture was announced. They're taking on Haiti, the number 83 ranked side in the world. It's in Fort Lauderdale over in Florida on the 3rd of June. The match is 4 days before their fixture against Mother England and 13 days from their World Cup opener against Iran, possibly. We're not entirely sure. We'll get there anyway. New Zealand football also won a couple of awards at the Diversity Awards last night, the Cultural Competence Award and the Supreme Gong too. CEO of New Zealand football, Andrew Pragnell, joins us later to discuss. But first, horror news for the Hurricanes. I'm sorry. Horror news for the Hurricanes. When the team lists were revealed for the upcoming round of Super Rugby Pacific this weekend, it was noted that star halfback Cam Roygaard had been ruled out up to 3 to 4 weeks. This could potentially see the Hurricanes finish the regular season without, for argument's sake, their most influential player. Tell me I'm wrong. Former All Black and Hurricanes halfback Petey Wepu joins us now to discuss that loss. Good evening, Petey. How are you?
1: Yeah, not too bad. And yourself?
0: Yeah, no, good, good, good. Enjoying my job every day. Why wouldn't you? At least I'm not a coach and I don't have to deal with no Cam Roygaard. Let's cut straight to the chase. How important, the Hurricanes are looking great right now, but how important to their campaign is Cam Roygaard? They'll survive, but this will really interrupt what they do, right?
1: Yeah, I guess in terms of, you know, preparation leading into playoff stages of the competition, rather than him being out for 3 weeks, and whether he's being rested or not. But in terms of that, you know, having his input leading up to playoff stages of the competition, it's going to be something that they'll need to keep a close eye on. Just to make sure that he's still sharp. No doubt he will be, but it's just what they do to keep him involved, as he's a pretty integral part of the.
0: What do you do in the situation? So, what do you do in situations like that? Back in the day when you were playing, when you had a key role in that, how did you stay involved when you were out with injury or suspended or whatever it might be? How did you engage and involve yourself, put yourself in that process?
1: Oh, you're still involved in a lot of the team conversations, preparation, and, you know, you might see something different that a few of the other leaders don't see, and tendencies that the opposition have. So having his eye over things and his IQ around things is huge, and you've got to take that into factor so that whoever's jumping in that role as a non- they need to know what they're going up against and what opportunities that presents itself if you're not the type of player that plays similar to Cam Roygaard. So, you know, he's still got a huge role to play in terms of helping out the boys that are going to be playing in the next sort of 2-3 weeks while he's out injured.
0: Eddie Anari has got the job. It's quite a reshuffled Hurricanes team to take on Moana Pacifica. Some people out with injuries, but generally, I think the Laidlaw said it was kind of an almost a buy, taking into account the lack of power that Moana have. I mean, it's probably a bit of a risk, isn't it? Playing a slightly lesser team up against these guys.
1: Yeah, I guess you lose sort of their continuity that they've built, you know, in terms of their play, bringing in different guys or new guys that's not quite in their starting role can disrupt it because they're still trying to find their own feet within their structure of the game plan. So, but I mean, in saying that, you know, they might have boys that have been involved just sit on the bench and, you know, slowly reintroduce them just in case at the back end of this campaign, those boys need to be brought in. At least it's not too much of an ask, sort of to be put on the spot, that they've had that experience, that opportunity to play, to build a bit of confidence within themselves, understand the game plan better, and be able to execute what they need. So I don't particularly think it'll be a walk in the park. We've seen that with Moana, you know, with all the distractions going on in the background. They've put in a pretty solid effort the last couple of weeks. They just don't have the stamina at the moment to back that up.
0: You can understand what's going on in the background, right, Perry? Nothing to do with Cam Roydgar, but it's a pretty stressful time for everybody involved in that camp. They don't know if they're coming or going or they're being saved. So to focus actually on the football, you feel for them, don't you?
1: Oh, you do, 100%. You know, those boys have seen an opportunity in a competition that's, quite a few people have been saying that it's going downhill, but I mean, for them to be involved in this competition is massive. You know, there's no other place where you can get an opportunity to play in Super Rugby. You know, and some of them might not have got this opportunity. Some sort of played a bit of NPC, and this is a big step up from NPC to Super Rugby. So I know a lot of those boys will be playing, I guess, for another opportunity, whether they get a lifeline or not. But they'll be playing as hard as they can just to push their case to show that they're capable of playing in a competition like this.
0: Let's just roll back to the lack of Cam Roydgar. Plainly a very important part of the Hurricanes team. The whole team doesn't rely on him, though. Yeah, he's a pivot. He's a very important one. But what part of what you've seen in the Hurricanes so far this season suggests to you that they are favourites for the title? Because they're playing great football right now. They're an irrepressible team almost. What do you like about them, Perry, that you've seen?
1: Oh, I think it's the fact that they move the ball around. There's not many teams that do it. I think the closest potentially would be the Chiefs. But what I have seen is they do the hard work up the middle. And then when there's opportunities that they see, that they're not afraid to shift the ball. Plus their skill set, like throwing long passes under pressure and pretty much pretty accurate with that skill set. So, you know, there's something that's I've been pretty impressed about is the hard work that they do up the middle. But they're not only that, you know, they're playing and shifting the ball and using a bit more width to their game. Their counter-attacks have been pretty huge in terms of how they bring the ball back in, whether they're attacking or if they're trying to play percentage footy and kick it down the other end and wait for them to stuff it up there. So that's what I've been pretty impressed with. But not only that, you know, their defence has been pretty solid.
0: Well, it helps. If you don't let people score, you're going to be in a much better position to actually win. Who else do you like in Super Rugby? Who's actually going to threaten the Hurricanes from what you've seen? Because you don't know what happens in the wash-up, but out of the other super teams that are out there, who poses the biggest threat, do you think, to the Hurricanes' success?
1: Oh, look, they had a tough battle up against the Blues. So that's definitely a team that they'll need to be wary of. You know, when they're firing, they're pretty hard to beat as well. So it's making sure that they get those opportunities right. Chiefs would be the other one. I mean, they had that. They went to Golden Point and lost in Golden Point. So I guess those two teams at the moment. And then obviously going down to the Crusaders for the last for their next game too is going to be a difficult one. You know, Newhouse. And they'll be wanting to try and keep, if they haven't, from this weekend, 100% record. So probably those three franchises will be the toughest ones.
0: And looking across the halfbacks that are around, plainly Cam's right ahead of everybody else when it comes to All Blacks Celtics, and that's a while away yet. We can't count chickens, but out of the other crop of halfbacks that are floating around, does anyone excite you, the likes of the Ratima or Nahotam? Where do you think they'd go? Who's the next cab off the rank? Because it's strengthening for Nahotam right now, the way he's been playing.
1: Oh, I was pretty impressed with Noah on the weekend, actually, against the Hurricanes, you know. Reading defence systems and then his back backup play up the middle there is pretty. But then you look at everyone else in that position. You know, they're all applying their trade really well, and it's making things a bit difficult. But I think it, you know, when you get your foot in the door, you know that you've got to make sure that you keep your foot in that door, and you know that door doesn't close on us. So, boys like Ratsuma, both of them are doing everything possible to make sure that they stay active and put in some solid performances, and not think that only one performance is going to seal the deal for them. So there's actually quite a few players across the board in the competition, but I guess it'll just be down to what style of footy each individual plays.
0: And exactly what the new coach actually wants, and of course he'll get what he wants. And with that, Pity Wepu, always a pleasure, mate. Thanks so much for talking to us here on Net News Talk, ZB. You look after yourself.
1: Cheers.
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0: It's a guy called Pity Wepu, the man you can trust in the halfback jersey, former Hurricane, former All Black halfback, looking at the loss of Cam Roygaard out of the Hurricane side, calf injury 3 to 4 weeks out. How much of a punch in the face is that? How much of a blow to the solar plexus is the lack of a Cam Roygaard? Is the Hurricane's title charge now in serious jeopardy? 0800 80 10 80. Free phone number nationwide. I'd love to hear from you. Arguably, he's the team's best or most irreplaceable player. You may choose to argue with me on this one. I think a guy like that, in the position he holds, the pivot area that he is in, is so important to set that Hurricanes team up. Jordy Barrett, very, very important player, but across Super Rugby, how many more players, individuals out of a team, will be more instrumental across their team's fortunes than Cam Roygaard? He's out for 3 to 4 weeks. Do you believe the Hurricanes' title charge is now in jeopardy? I'd say, yeah, it is. 0800 80 10 80. Lines are open. This is News Talk ZB. Your call's coming up shortly. It's 19 minutes after 7.
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0: Super Rugby Pacific teams came out today for the upcoming round. It's round 13, and the big shock out of that is the Hurricanes don't have Cam Royguard. He's not there. He won't be there for 3 to 4 weeks. He has a calf injury. So the question is, does that mean the Hurricanes' title charge is really in great jeopardy? Are these guys in serious trouble now that they haven't got Cam Royguard? And this, I suppose, sets on how important you believe Cam Royguard is for the success of this Hurricanes team. Now, this is not aimed at Hurricanes fans, because I know that Super Rugby fans all over the place, and you can give me a call, 0800 80 10 80. Super Rugby fans all over the show are starting to maybe get the shakes a wee bit about what the Hurricanes present. And I roundly dismiss them, as I would, because I've only got one eye, you know what it's like, saying that when they get to the end of the competition, they've got some serious tests of their ability, their strength, their depth, so on and so forth. But all of the New Zealand teams do. But now without their most important player, and I think that he is the most important player there, you can either consider this as a necessary wobble because you're going to have breakdowns and breakages. There are going to be issues. And even though you haven't got him there for, you know, maybe a month, other players slipping in to fill his position to give themselves that experience they require should you get to real finals and he really is broken, they can slide on in there, right? So there's a kind of a positive around that one. But I get the feeling with this Hurricanes team is they're so heavily structured around what Cam Royguard can do and does do on a regular basis that it's not a cat amongst the pigeons, right? Someone's thrown a lion amongst the sparrows and they're going to watch the carnage. I don't think they're the same team without him. What do you think? I think this is serious problems for the Hurricanes. I'm sure that the coaching staff aren't listening, but if they're big, no, we're fine. Don't worry about it. It's only one guy. It's 15 guys in the park. There's 23 guys out there. It cannot rely on just one individual. If you look right across all the super teams, could you easily identify an individual in all of those teams that if they don't play, it can cripple their prospects and their chances? And you look to the Crusaders, the team I follow, they've got no Will Jordan. And Will Jordan is the turning point for this team. When the proverbial hits the fan and great lumps of it get sprayed all over the room, generally Will Jordan can save the day. I think in Cam you've got exactly the same thing. Could you run through the other teams and look at individuals that without them, their team would be in serious trouble? Is anyone else that influential, as influential as Cam Royguard and his team? 0800 80 10 80. I've got a text that says they reckon Moana Pasifika will win up against the Hurricanes this weekend. And producer Corbin tells me they've dropped from $13 to win Moana down to $9. Okay. No, it's not worth it, but you never know. A text that says the two most influential positions are 10 and 9 and 7. Which is 3, but that's okay. You're excused, Muzz. If they have a good game, those three posies, you'll win 99% of the time. So he believes. And obviously Cam sits in one of those positions, being the number 9. I think his influence is so big, though. I'll go back to Jordan, and plainly his influence is massive on the Crusaders' side. And we're starting to see that. Is there anybody else running around in Super Rugby circles that has the influence like that? And you look to the first fives across the competition, well, is there? Is there one that rules them all? Don't think there is. This is a serious blow to the Hurricanes. It's only one player, but he is the pivot point between the backs and the forwards, and we know how quickly, as Petey Wepu said, he can deliver and get that ball away. He also have got a very handy step, and I'm going to disappear. I don't need to pass. And before you've worked out what he's going to do, he's made his mind up and he's gone. They're fortunate that it's Moana Pasifika. Now, I don't want to beat down on Moana, but they've got big issues, and that's not on the field. That is off the field. You all know well about that battle off the field for them to actually survive in the competition. So they get their minds not elsewhere, but it'd be hard to fully focus on the game. And this Wellington team has been severely disrupted too. There are a lot of other players who aren't involved, so it's a shadow team. And understand with the strength or lack thereof of Moana, why Laidlaw would name a team like this. I expect they'd be kind of desperate to make up for the fact there is no Cam. And no, they will not be defined by the lack of a halfback. I'm convinced it's not going to work out well long term. We all, from an All Black perspective, want to see Cam Roy-Guard perform. And even though it's a long way away until we get to international rugby, we're long enough. You lose a guy like that out of the All Black lineup, that also has a big effect on the success of that side. Expect Rennie's going to be sweating over this something rotten. Not strong in halfback. I don't think he's strong in halfback across any team, really, are you? Maybe that's being cruel to the likes of the Xavier Rose. No, Hotham's proving something. You've got Aratima as well coming up second to judge. Not a position of strength. That interests me, that. And I'll talk to this later on in the piece around where the strength of All Black rugby is, taking into account what's happened in Super Rugby so far. But I might talk about that later on in the piece. I'd like to know how influential Cam Roy-Guard is. If you're a Hurricanes fan, are you sweating? If you're a fan from outside, no one should have joy in their hearts when a player goes down with injury. But there must be a lot of fans out there, not in the Hurricanes, thinking this is good. This is actually giving everybody else a real opportunity. Or am I overstating this fact? Is he not that good? I think he is. I think we've seen it when the All Blacks don't have him. And this next level down, we're really going to feel that. How effectual is the rest of the Hurricanes going to be without that man delivering? 0800 80 10 80. That's the number to call. Eddie Anati has come in that position. But what's Kadifi is still at skipper. Yossi and Shields, are your loose forward? Trout's handy loose forward. How are they going to work to get out to the likes of the Fingonofos and the Rovers and the Proctors and the Morbys and the Harkins without that pivot? 0800 80 10 80. I'd love to hear from you. Lines are open. It's free phone number nationwide. And a message here from Paul. They said, it's the forward pack who win a game, not a little halfback. So please stop the rubbish talk. I don't know, Paul. It's all very well having a massive forward pack, but if there's no one to deliver that ball from them to the outside backs, there's no point in dominating. You cannot win a game. Yeah, it starts up front. Fully get that. That's where all the action is. But in Super Rugby and Rugby Now, you need to be able to get it out to your fleet foot and big gnarly men. And a halfback is key to that. But thanks for your text anyway, Paul. If you want to text in, 9292 ZBZB, standard text charge does apply. Or you can give us a call, 0800 80 10 80, free phone number nationwide. Roy-Guard's out. How much is this going to threaten the Hurricanes' title aspirations? I say considerably. It's 29 minutes away from 8. Your call's up next, 0800 80 1080. This is News Talk ZB. And toward the end of the program, we'll catch up with Andrew Pragnell. He's the chief executive of New Zealand Football. They've secured Haiti, another warm-up match just before the English game over in Fort Lauderdale in Florida. Sorry, Florida. It's our old hip-hop guy anyway. And also won themselves a diversity award too last night. Very handy. This is News Talk ZB. Lines are open. You are up next. 0800 80 1080.
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0: News Talk ZB Sports Talk, 0800 80 1080 lines are open. How much of a blow to the Hurricanes and their title aspirations is the lack of Cam Roygaard? Give us a call. I think it's not going to cripple them, but it ain't going to be helpful at all. G'day, Peter. How are you?
15: Yeah, good, mate. First time caller, long time listener.
0: Oh, thank you for that, Pete. What drove you to pick up the phone?
15: Oh, well, you know, I don't have a TV, so I live on the app here, and there's a couple of points that haven't been brought up tonight.
0: Yeah.
15: It's not just Cam who's out. Reuben Love is injured, they say just a week, and they're resting Geordie Barrett. I'd say that... I am a Hurricanes fan, but I reckon this is one that they're going to be right on the edge with.
0: I appreciate Geordie Barrett is a fantastic player and arguably one of the best in his position, but is he as important as Cam Roygaard is in the wider scale, the general makeup of the team with what he does? I think he's important, but he's being rested. Maybe it's an All Black resting. I don't know, but...
15: Yeah.
0: Halfback v the midfield?
15: Yeah, but with Reuben Love out as well, so that's your top three players. It's going to make a hole, isn't it?
0: Well, it is. Who have they got coming in, the Hurricanes, at first 5-8? They're running with Lucas Cashmore.
15: Cashmore, yeah. Yeah.
0: Vaguely inexperienced 9 and 10. But I don't know. I just think that without the guy delivering it and setting it all up and also having that ability to run as fast as he does and incisively as he does, it's a massive blow to them.
15: Yeah, you know, as I say, I think with the three of them out, you know, it's a real hole. It could be a slippery game for the boys.
0: It could be. And Pete, thanks very much for listening. Thanks for calling through. 0800 80 10 80. If you want to make like Pete and give me some ideas, they get plenty of those other two players that he mentioned, like Reuben Love is not around. They reckon it's only a week that he's out for. It's not all that bad. Geordie's having a cup of tea and a lie down. It's understandable. He's incredibly influential as well. I don't really think that Moana Pacifica are going to be able to roll those guys, but I suppose they'd look at this and go, hey, this is our best opportunity. Why wouldn't you? Let's go to some more messages. It's the Hurricanes. They were always going to choke. Well, that's grossly unfair, but it is. They didn't choke once. They picked up a title in 12 BC. They've been riding this wave, and they have been playing delicious football. Part of the red and black in me goes, well, you got away by the skin of your teeth last week because the referee had a shocker and maybe you've had, you know, opened his eyes or maybe used his touchies or assistant referees. The Crusaders might have rolled them. But the thing is, this is the vagaries of rugby. It's going to happen. Good decisions, bad decisions, what time those decisions are made doesn't matter. Hurricanes won and they win in tight situations and now they're in a very tight situation. Not with the game coming out, but without that key player. As a Canes fan, writes Jamie, it's not ideal, but hopefully others will step up in his absence. At least he should be fit for the playoffs and raring to go. See, there's a positive out of that. Andre says that Inari can stand in with Jordi Vioan off the bench for 3 or 4 weeks, but we need Roy Gard back for the playoffs. Plainly you do. Is that enough? He inserts himself when it really matters come quarter, semi and finals time. That's okay. You've had a rest and we're so pleased to have you back again. But where do you sit? Am I going mad, Dave, that I think that Cam's that important?
16: Which Dave, you're talking to me?
0: Yeah, Dave, indeed, you and George Jetson in the background by the sound of it.
16: He's a very, very influential player, Cam Wargard. He's a joy to watch. I think there's similarities between him and Sid Gowan.
0: That's high praise.
16: Yeah. Well, in actual fact, I think he's better than Sid because Sid could be a little bit selfish. But, but certainly he's very hard to contain and very hard to tackle. And you know, I think he's got a long future in front of him.
0: Well, it's the speed of decision-making when he knows the gap he's got to run in, or he's got to drop the kick over, or he's going to pass whatever, but he makes that decision very, very fast, and he accelerates so fast too. So is that what you're looking at the Sid Going reference?
16: Yeah. So, I mean, you know, they've certainly got the A team this year, I think, to take out the title. I mean, I'm Wellington born, but living in Tauranga. And, you know, I've been waiting a long time to see this happen. So I hope they get the title.
0: Dave, and I hope that your hearing's okay at the end of this, because, man, you're taking a beating order. Oh, wow. And I really hope you weren't ringing from a trip up to Northam, because you've, you know, cast a shadow of a Sid Going. Might go far with that, but thanks very much for your call. 0800 80 10 80. Lines are open. Texas says we shouldn't underestimate Lucas Cashmore. You'd be a fool to underestimate anybody, wouldn't you, really? Because, you know, people have their days, and when they are thrown in a position where they are vaguely uncomfortable or inexperienced, as we were saying last night about the netballers, you sink or swim. The young ones sink, you just rescue them, pull them up, let them breathe, and chuck them back in again. Oh, if this was netball, yeah, the Hurricanes coach would be looking to get John Preston back involved again, wouldn't he? Not going with the next generation. The Hurricanes are missing Harry Godfrey too, don't forget. Thank you very much. No. This is News Talk TV. We're going to be joined shortly by Andrew Pragnell as we look at the success of the All Whites off the park, and the fact they've got their final game locked in ahead of the World Cup. And that team comes out, what, mid-next week? I'll ask him about that too when he comes on the show. It certainly won't be the same, writes Adam, without Roygaard, but probably still solid enough. And number of people saying, hey, look, at least he's back for the finals. It won't happen now, but hey, he's there. And a few definitely not a problem. Because it's a team sport and not an individual one, so up the Hurricanes. True that, but is there an individual that has so much influence over a team? I don't know if there is in this Hurricane side. And Muzz writes, Darcy, is it just me? Can you remember Zinzan, Fox, Barnes, Little, Bashup? Ever getting injured? I can't. Are our players overtraining these days? No, but the thing is, the game is bigger and faster and more physical. And with all due, I don't remember how many times these guys got injured. I really don't, because that was, you know, I'm like a teenager, and that's 40 years away for me now. I can't remember all those details. They probably did go down as much, but now the collisions are, they carry so much more force. There's so much more speed on the park, so much more aggression and muscle, that they are more prone to injury. And that's good. I don't think you look back at the good old days, which incidentally are now, and say they were tougher, they were stronger. It was a different set of circumstances. Although, if any of the modern players had their testicles ripped out during a game against the French, I don't see them carrying on regardless. There is no other like Buck. 7:43 is the sports talk coming up next. Andrew Pragnell.

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5: Sports Talk on News Talk ZB. All Whites final World Cup warm-up fixture has been confirmed today. They're set to take on Haiti at Fort Lauderdale in Florida on June 3rd. Match is 4 days before they take on England and 13 days out from their tournament opener. NZ Football have also been awarded a couple of prizes at the Diversity Awards. They were given the Cultural Competency Award and the Overarching Supreme Award. New Zealand Football CEO Andrew Pregnell joins us now to discuss. Good evening, Andrew.
6: Kia ora, Darcy. Thanks for having me.
5: And thanks very much for joining us. A couple of things on my mind around football. We'll talk about the success in the Diversity Awards shortly. But first up, you guys have managed to get yourself another warm-up game. The hits keep coming, do they not? Haiti is the next target on the checklist. What is it, 4 days before the English game? Do you think that Basie's got enough warm-ups now and pre-game fixtures?
6: I think we've landed it. I think things have come together nicely. Obviously, we've got both ends of the spectrum, if you like, with an England and a Haiti, both very good teams, obviously both World Cup qualified. And what's key for us, actually, is that they're both in Florida. So, you know, we're managing movement for the team. You know, they're coming from 13, 14 different countries is always key. So, but yeah, we're wrapped. The Haitian team will be very strong. Obviously, England is without a doubt strong. And to have those two fixtures locked in now, I think that's what we're after, what we needed, and I don't think we'll see any more.
5: So West Coast v East Coast, you're going to be based on the West Coast, aren't you? But this West this East Coast trick is okay for you to go Florida?
6: Yeah, absolutely. So the team will be assembling. Actually, there'll be potentially mini groups, but it's quite a long time in camp from a, you know, assembly of circa 25 May through to the first actual World Cup game being on the 15th of June. So actually a little bit of movement. And it's always a balance. We don't want to be flying the team back, forth in every state in the US. But, you know, spending a week and doing a week's camp in Florida without constant movement and then moving them back to from that East Coast back to the West Coast in San Diego, we think it's the perfect run-in.
5: Why Haiti? What do they bring to the party? Look, they're ranked very similarly up the kind of 70, 80 odds, so much the same, but I don't know about their style, about what they bring to the deck. So why them? How did you come to that conclusion?
6: Yeah, look, I think some of it is availability and location, but ultimately they play a very dynamic, open style of football. We think they're fit, they're fast, they're coming out of the right level of leagues, and they obviously qualified through the North American CONCACAF region quite successfully. And I think also,

0: you know, we expect England to throw quite a bit at us, as you'd expect from the fourth ranked team in the world. Haiti also, they're going to be great. It's also another fixture, I think, that's certainly winnable for the team to build confidence going in.
1: You've also got a lot of games even before you get over to the World Cup too, and that's what I was referencing before. So you can never be accused of lack of preparation now, can you?
0: Yeah, I think you're right. I think this will be the greatest kind of run-in for the All Whites to any World Cup. They've obviously played consistently since COVID, every single international window. We've had some phenomenal opposition. You know, the Colombias and Ecuadors of the world. We've played teams from every single confederation. I think mixing up that playing style, we've had Europeans, South Americans, we've had them all, teams out of Asia. So, yeah, the preparation from a opposition perspective has been brilliant. And we've shown we can perform too. So, yeah, a lot of excitement building around the team.
1: And the team will be built. When is this being announced? Your touring side, your World Cup squad is going to be released to the hounds sooner rather than later, isn't it, Andrew? When are we looking here?
0: It is. A date came out today, I believe, or if not, I'm letting it out now. So we're looking at the 14th of May was the day that's been earmarked. So, yeah, pretty exciting. It's a week, a bit over a week today.
1: Yeah, wow. I mean, these players are going to have a rough idea, are they not, if they're in or out. How does that process unfold? Do you have any control over that? Do you oversee how that was released?
0: Yep, a little bit of line of sight. Obviously, Darren's got a lot of phone calls to make. It's a big squad. We've got so many professionals now. We've got, you know, he's actively managing or monitoring rather over 50 professionals every single week around the world. I think the players who've played a lot or played featured. I've seen a lot of people picking their own squads already, and you know it's probably maybe the first 15 or 16 are relatively easy and thereafter. A lot of phone calls we made, and I'm sure everyone will have their opinions as well, as you'd expect. That's part of sport.
1: Let's move on to some gongs last night. New Zealand Football have come up with, I didn't see this coming. I don't know if anyone did, but this awards group, it's the Diversity Awards, and this is 130 entries. We're talking people like Air New Zealand and what have you got, Fonterra, a whole lot of banks. I mean, we're talking serious big organisations, and you have won the Te Ara Māori Tohu Cultural Competence Award. What does that mean to New Zealand football? What does it mean to you guys there that you've actually received such a gong?
0: Yeah, I mean, we're wrapped. Not only were we awarded that, but at the end of the night, so we're obviously incredibly proud of that, and I'll talk to that in a second, but at the end of the night, when they considered all the applications across all of the categories, every corporate, every Fonterra, as you say, and bank and Air New Zealand who entered, they actually determined that New Zealand Football had won the Supreme Award.
1: Well, you stole my thunder. I was building up to that. I was going to say, and of course, but that's okay, Nate.
0: No.
1: You're the CEO, you're allowed to, but Supreme Award, that says so much about what you're doing around inclusion and diversity. What was the drive here? Where did this come from? Why did you have to get into this space?
0: Yeah, well, first of all, I think we've got a long way to go. And I want to acknowledge there's a lot of people involved in this. It's not just board and staff. It's a lot of stakeholders. It's Māori Football Aotearoa as well, our partner organisation. But ultimately, you know, we've set the goal of being the most inclusive sport in the country. We don't think that we've got growing Māori representation across referees, coaches, administrators and players, but we need to grow up more. So we've been putting a lot of effort in this space with a lot of help from a lot of different people. And Māori football have been fantastic. There's people in the game who've been stalwarts for a long time. People like Harry Nata and others who've been flying the flag, I think. But the national body sort of realised we need to put a bit more effort in. We've done a lot of things around both our strategy and our targets specific for Māori, but we've done a lot of education within the system. So trying to build capability around language, around tikanga and how we engage with iwi. We're bringing international teams in and out of New Zealand all the time. And, you know, those teams, not only do our national teams build strength from a lot of Māori tikanga and the way that some of our great teams like the All Blacks have done before. But also we're playing on their whenua and actually building relationships with iwi, and then again investing into Māori football, Aotearoa as well, who are doing great mahi, delivering football up and down the country themselves. So it's basically about getting more people involved in the game, and people should be involved and love the game. So, yeah, and we're seeing growth from it. So we've got lots and lots of work to do still, so don't get me wrong. But I think if it's great to see the efforts recognised, that we're facing in the right direction.
1: 60,000 new female footballers after by 2035, 14,000 new Māori footballers, 22,000 new players of Pasifika and Asian backgrounds. So they are the growth areas, so that makes perfect sense. One last thing, Andrew, congratulations on that. How did that stick when you first turned up with what you were trying to do? Because there are some workplaces that have some resistance to this. Was there good traction amongst your staff and your shareholders?
0: Yeah, absolutely. I think we're seeing, you know, the tide turn in a really good way here around everything. I mean, football, is especially football, the one thing, it's the global game. It is the game. If any sport should be the most inclusive sport, it should be football from my perspective. It's a simple game. It's a game that anyone can play. So I think, and it's pitched itself that around the world for a very, very long time. So, you know, across our members, our staff, absolutely people have jumped right in. And I think we've you know, got a real chance here to develop Kiwi football in a way we want to develop it too. You know, it hasn't always been that way. And so, yeah, it's a proud moment, I think, for the game as a whole. And there's a lot of clubs and a lot of people doing great work in this space. So, yeah, just really proud of the whole system, actually.
1: Massive week for you guys. Andrew Pragnell, Chief Executive of New Zealand Football, as always, thanks very much for your time and congratulations to you and all of your staff.
0: Thanks so much, Darcy. Go well.
1: Darcy. I'll try to go well. I don't know where I'm going, but I'm going there anyway. Andrew Pragnell, the CEO of New Zealand Football. Pretty pleased, man. Huge week for them. Haiti confirmed today the awards last night. The Diversity Awards, big winners there. And the Grong, the Grand Poobara Prize. And then on Wednesday of next week, out with the team that is going to go to FIFA's World Cup. Got to be impressive what they've done so far as well, giving this team the best possible platform to perform from. I don't think you can say they're undercooked at all. This is great. This is uplifting. Exciting. It's sport! Marcus Lash is up next. Thanks very much, Corbin the Grasshopper Boyd, for your time. And thanks to everyone out there for texting, for calling, and for listening. I'm Darcy Watergrave. I'll be back in Posse tomorrow from 7 here on News Talk ZB, talking sport.
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10: It's 8 o'clock. I'm Nina Burton. A jury's been taken through the harrowing moment a car fatally struck Nelson policewoman Lynn Fleming early on New Year's Day last year. Driver Hayden Tasker's on trial, accused of murder at the High Court in Christchurch, but argues it was manslaughter. Constable Jonathan Frizz told the court he was talking from his car to Fleming and Senior Sergeant Adam Ramsey when they were hit, also severely injuring Ramsey. Frizz says the vehicle left them nowhere to go.
11: Stopped any sort of point of escape, but just went straight at them. After it struck them, it looked to sort of steer and turn to the right to just carry on taking off.
10: A new course aims to help parents navigate social media with kids. 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Research found nearly one in five parents experience meltdowns and arguments over device use. Parenting Place's Sheridan Ecotone says teens can be overcome by social media.
12: The course is built to give parents the understanding of what are the risks and how, most importantly, do we walk alongside them.
10: The Reserve Bank says households and businesses face significant and immediate impacts from the Iran war. Its latest financial stability report warns the conflict particularly affects transport logistics, forestry and fishing businesses. Governor Anna Bremen says our banks are well positioned to weather shocks far worse than we're likely to see. But she says conflict is definitely affecting our trade and activity and financial markets.
13: From a financial stability perspective, our concern is whether we see an increase in borrowers falling behind on their loan repayments and if we see an increase in business failures.
10: Timaru's mayor is joining the cohort supporting an overhaul of local government. The government's given councils 3 months to put forward merger proposals or it'll force them to join up under its own process. Nigel Brown says they should consider at least merging South Canterbury as an opportunity to be efficient and work towards the next 30 years.
14: I think there'll be some urban pushback in some of the smaller areas, whereas rural communities will be keen because they're largely affected by those regional policy decisions.
10: A parliamentary select committee is calling for fireworks to be banned, saying the public mood has shifted. The committee considered 3 petitions for a ban signed by 90,000 people and heard from the SPCA, fire and emergency and retailers. It concluded the harms of personal use outweigh the benefits. National MP and committee member Greg Fleming says he supports a ban, but the government still has to consider the committee report. He says a ban won't happen this parliamentary term, but he hopes it gets serious consideration next. And the government's tolling the final bell for the Broadcasting Standards Authority with no decision yet on when the axe will fall. Media and Communications Minister Paul Goldsmith announced the decision this morning, saying it's past its use-by date in an online age. Publishers will be expected to self-regulate through the Media Council. ACT says the government should move faster, but Goldsmith says no date is set.
15: It relies on the legislation being passed, and we're a very busy government, and so I'll be going to the Leader of the House and my colleagues trying to get it through as quickly as possible.
10: In sport, 2010 All Whites World Cup coach Ricky Herbert believes the 2026 version will be well served by their 2 warm-up games for this year's tournament. It's been confirmed today they'll face Haiti on June 3rd in Fort Lauderdale ahead of their already scheduled game against England in Tampa 4 days later. Herbert says it's a good mix.
16: Ranked around pretty similar to where we sit. It gives Darren some options, you know, with that game and then leading into the England game, possibly rolling out what could well be your starting 11 leading into the opening game against Iran.
10: The boss of LIV Golf League insists they're not going to fold despite Saudi Arabia withdrawing its financial heft. The Saudi Public Investment Fund will wave goodbye to the breakaway circuit after this year, leaving LIV to find alternative backing or shut down. But LIV CEO Scott O'Neill, in his first public remarks since PIF withdrawal, says they believe they have something worth saving.
17: This is a place that golfers want to play. This is a really, really special community, and it's different. In the most important sport in the world, it's also the loneliest sport in the world. And this is a place where you show up like family. And so I have a lot of confidence that this is a place players want to be.
10: Wins on home court for the Oklahoma City Thunder and Detroit Pistons to start their respective NBA semi-final series. And Blues and Black Ferns captain Ruahi Dumont is hoping to bring an internationally rounded skill set into this year's Super Rugby Opiki season. Dumont spent the summer playing club rugby for the Bristol Bears in England's premiership. She explained her experience at the season's launch today, saying she had to adapt to the variation of plays amongst teams.
18: I got the opportunity to attack against different styles of defence, different defensive pictures. We also got to defend different attacking shapes and attacking styles.
10: They play their first game against the Hurricanes on June 13. That's news and sport. To 8:05, Marcus Lush is next. 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Northland to Taranaki, Coromandel, Bay of Plenty and the Central High Country mostly cloudy with isolated showers developing. Whanganui to Wellington, cloudy periods and isolated showers. Gisborne, Hawke's Bay and Wairarapa mainly fine with high cloud increasing. Nelson and Marlborough, isolated showers with rain developing. Buller and Grey, a few showers turning to rain with heavy falls. Canterbury, Otago and Southland, scattered rain. Westland and Fiordland, rain with heavy falls spreading. And the Chatham Islands, mostly cloudy with the odd shower. I'm Nina Burton. That's Newstalk ZB News, Sport and Weather to 8:06.
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0: 8:07, first and foremost, shout out to Darcy. Fortunate now they're on the FM in South, and I managed to listen to him coming into work. And yeah, a reasoned, considered, and enthusiastic commentator. Enjoyed that tonight. So thank you, Darcy. How are you going, people? Welcome to Listenerland. Welcome, welcome, welcome. Hope it's good. If it's not good, I hope it's better by midnight. Oh, yeah. I've got some things to say about some things tonight. I've certainly got some things to say about the Broadcasting Standards Authority. And I will say that tonight at some time. First and foremost, though, I have a confession. And that confession is, I'm not quite sure how you're going to handle this, by the way. I'm not quite sure you're going to think jeepers creepers. But and it's quite a straightforward confession, so I'll cut to the chase before too long without trying to turn into a cume builder. I've lost my roundabout confidence. I was going through a roundabout today heading south, and I came to the roundabout, right? When you come to the roundabout, you look to the left and the right. When I came to the roundabout, I looked to the right to see if there was a gap, and there was, and proceeded through to go straight ahead. And then I just about got taken out by a car coming from the left. And I slowed down, and it was okay, driven by a young woman. That's immaterial, but I suspected that they were someone that had roundabout panicked. But gee, it shook my confidence. So I proceeded to drive back to Bluff, and I thought, hang about. Maybe there was two lanes and I was in a lane that was specified. I had to turn right in that lane. So drove back around and drove back to the roundabout. But no, both lanes, there was no indicators. It was just a diamond. So I certainly was on the right. But yeah, I'm not quite sure how confident. No, I'm not quite sure. Not how confident. I'm not quite sure how at risk you are from being T-boned from the left, because you can't really look right, and then you can't really acknowledge the left because that's out of your field of vision. So, yeah. I don't know if anyone else has any roundabout confessions or anyone else has lost their confidence, their roundabout confidence, but certainly I have. And I'll never be the same. Because in the past, I've gone through roundabouts with gay abandon. I thought, well, as long as there's no one coming from my right, I am good to go. Sometimes you cut it a bit fine. You might have to punch it a bit to get through it. But, gee, you know, that's me. It's gone. So this is my confession. I've lost my roundabout confidence. I don't know how to get it back. Has anyone been hit from the side in a roundabout from the left? I was just curious to know. Because, boy, oh, boy, was it close for me. Didn't star 555 anyone. Because sometimes when something like that happens, you're down the road before you realise, hang about, that was a bit sketchy. I wasn't texting or anything, I was just concentrating. I was present as a driver, but there we go. Is this a unique situation? Has anyone else lost their roundabout confidence? Because traffic lights, you're controlled, you know, but roundabouts are a bit of a free-for-all. And roundabouts are all very good if everyone's driving well. But suddenly if standards slip and people are texting or doing silly things, the roundabout doesn't, I mean, because we're roundabout crazy, but I suspect that if people are not on their best game, because the roundabout requires people to be responsible for their own safety. And I can be responsible for my own safety, but I can't be responsible for someone else coming to me on the side. Maybe I've got it wrong. Maybe I need a roundabout refresher. But yeah, I mean, it'd be hard to look right and then to commit and then realize that someone's going to come whiz around. I wonder if we need a diagram. Do I need a diagram? I don't know. Get in touch if you want to, here till 12. Bullets Marcus, good evening.
1: Yeah, hi there, Marcus. I think I kind of understand the situation and I share your concern. And I think the protocol's changed recently, and whereas we used to be able to go straight and not indicate at all, I think the protocol is meant to be now, if you're going straight, the requirement is that you're indicating right, so people from the left are aware that you're not actually taking the first exit.
0: Yeah, and I was indicating. I was doing that. I was doing that. These people would. These people would. Yeah, I was. My roundabout hygiene's good. I do the right things, and I would have driven straight on and indicated off. It's almost like a straight one. And it was clearly I was heading.
1: You were completely in the right then.
0: Yeah. And I was driving obviously driving straight forward, and that's ka-dunk. And it does make you wonder. We all probably need to be more present when we get to roundabouts. Maybe we take them for granted.
1: Well, you can't really help it if someone's coming from the left and they're not paying attention.
0: No, that's right. And you really are. Obviously, if you're going to be hitting any side of the car, the left-hand side's the side to be hit on, isn't it? Because you're not on that side unless you've got a passenger.
1: Yeah. Yeah, still a hell of a nuisance, though.
0: Oh, freaked me out, Bill, but nice to talk to you. Thank you. Anyone else got any quick comments about roundabout etiquette, too? And obviously, too, roundabout's a bit of a frequent flyer topic for me, but that's fine. We need to talk about it. Bill said quite recently this changed the rules. I think that was about 20 years ago, but, you know, I guess in some people's life that is quite recently. Always good to indicate off a roundabout, even if you're going straight through. Well, not always good to, essential to. If I can put it that way. Anyone got anyone to add to, please feel free to come through. There might be some driving instructors, some dual control, some law enforcement people, or just some run-of-the-mill roundabout know-it-alls. Always good to hear from you if you're one of those people. Yeah, wrong for me. Jeepers. Nearly wasn't here. And I'm not someone that has many near misses. Hello, Colin, it's Marcus. Good evening.
2: Yeah, hi Marcus. As you get older, and I'm in the over 70 category, you do slow down and your reaction's a lot slower, and so therefore you are a lot more careful. But I was just in your case where that person would have had to have been, you would have been on their right-hand side.
0: Sure.
2: So, you get way to your right, full stop, don't you?
0: Yeah, absolutely. Oh, they're most certainly in the wrong.
2: Yeah, but you see, the other thing is that with younger people, they're just a little bit too quick, you know, at the lights or at the intersections and roundabouts, and they just don't. Yeah, they're not going to allow for older people, so it's up to older people, I think, to sort of make allowances there.
0: But I think it's very hard to make allowances to your left because you're looking to your right to see if anyone's coming. So you're not really aware of what's going on the left.
2: No. And the other thing is if you've got a large roundabout, if you indicate to your left, they'll think you're going to go left and not straight ahead. You know what I mean?
0: That's right.
2: If you're in a roundabout that's quite small,
0: yeah,
2: it seems ridiculous. You hardly even got time to signal left.
0: No, it's almost like it's almost like a trivial gesture. I think the rule's okay, but more people need to follow it. But even if I hadn't been indicating, it still would have given them no right to jump on at the speed they did.
2: Oh no, exactly. Yeah, I've had my boy wiped out on the left hand side because he hit the rear of the car.
0: Was he okay?
2: But he probably got more for the car through insurance than what it was worth.
0: Oh, that's a bonus.
2: But luckily, he only hit the tail end. But I've motor raced for nearly 20 years in carts and saloons.
0: Thought you might have.
2: And, and when you get and even when I was racing, it's about defensive driving instead of poking the bone at someone else, you know. And you can't go wrong if you... or into defensive driving or do an advanced driving course, yeah.
0: I think I was pretty good at slowing down. Dion, it's Mark. Thanks, Colin. Dion, it's Marcus. Good evening.
3: Hi there, Marcus. How are you doing this evening?
0: Yeah, good. Thanks, Dion. Nice to hear from you.
3: Thank you. First time calling you.
0: Welcome.
3: First time calling you.
0: Welcome.
3: Thank you. Roundabout drives me nuts. Seriously does. Because all a roundabout is a four-way crossing. That's all it is. and people don't seem to understand that. And obviously, being from South Africa, where roundabouts don't work the same as they do here, where you don't indicate if you're going straight, that confuses me every time, because the people put on left, and then they go through, and then they put on right, and it's like, so where are you going? Are you going left? Are you going right? Where are you actually going? And that is what confuses me.
0: If you're driving straight through a roundabout in New Zealand, you only indicate as you're going off the roundabout.
3: Okay, no, that's not what I'm seeing when I drive. That's the problem.
0: Oh, you're not seeing that.
3: No, I'm seeing people put on left, and then they go through the roundabout, and then they put right, and I'm like, so we are actually going now, but then they're going straight. I'm totally confused where they're actually going.
0: Yeah, if you're going straight through the roundabout, you only indicate as you come off.
3: Okay, then I think people in West Auckland need to learn that is the rule.
0: Dion, before you call, you should always say you're calling from West Auckland.
3: Oh, sorry. West Auckland, not that bad. I've been here for 24 years, and I love living in West Auckland.
0: Yeah, you indicate left as you pass the first exit if you're going straight ahead.
3: Going left
0: past
3: the first exit.
0: You don't indicate as you approach, but indicate left as you pass the first exit. Brilliant. Bit of a refresher. 18 past 8. I don't know. Dion, how do they work in South Africa, the roundabouts?
3: No, if you're going straight, there's no indicators at all. You're going straight.
0: Shapers.
3: And everybody knows that, and it's just what? And if you're turning left or right, if you're going through the roundabout and you're going left, then if you indicate on it you're going left. If you're going right, then if you turn all around the roundabout, then you put the indicator on that you're going around the roundabout. Anything else, if you're going straight.
0: Do you still go clockwise?
3: Yeah, exactly the same as it is here. And that's why the way I was taught, a roundabout is a four-way stop. That's all it is.
0: I think the road people love it because there's less maintenance than traffic lights.
3: Yeah, no, I agree that there are less maintenance on them, but if you took the roundabout away and then mark the road straight, then it's just a four-way crossing.
0: It does say on Google, right?
3: Yeah.
0: To go straight, taking the second exit, select the appropriate lane, stay in the lane, signal left after you've passed the exit before the one you want. So it seems as though the rules are exactly the same.
3: Okay.
0: Might have changed since you left, Dion.
3: You could have
0: friends
3: since I left. Yeah, that's very true.
0: Yeah, okay. We might get someone from, where do they call from, Dan? Bri Bay, is that where they call from? Might get someone that's been back 20 past 8.
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5: We are expecting 5.5% for the unemployment rate. 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
5: 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People were saying that their employment over the previous 3 months had softened.
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6: 23 past 8, if you want to talk, my name is Marcus. Welcome, 0800 80 1080. Someone has texted. Marcus, it's a myth you indicate right when going straight at a four-way roundabout. No, you indicate left. You go straight and indicate as you come off. That's standard operating procedure. If you're going to the right, you indicate right, then indicate left. Good evening, Shirley. It's Marcus. Welcome.
7: Marcus, I'm sorry, I'm just going to change the subject for a wee minute. But today, of course, was the National Life Flight Helicopter Trust appeal right throughout the Wellington area. And I am the area coordinator for the whole of the Kapiti Coast. And I just want to put my voice out there to say to my 55 people that came forward and stood with their buckets and bibs, and they gave me an hour of their time each. We started at 10 to 6 this morning. We finished at 5:30 tonight. And those people were absolutely amazing coming forward to help for a very good cause. And the public were absolutely fantastic in giving. So a big thank you to everybody on the Kapiti Coast.
6: What was your role?
7: I was the area coordinator. So my job, about a month ago, I started ringing people and saying, you know, Marcus, can you give me an hour of your time to stand at such and such a place? And I collected 55 people. And we were out in force today, and it was fantastic.
6: Nice to hear from you, Shirley. There we go, Shirley from Kapiti Coast. 0800 80 1080. Thought it's going to be a roundabout. 9292 text, you don't want to come through, Marcus, till 12. Do get in touch if there's anything got to add about this. Never bad to have a roundabout refresher. But, yeah, you feel vulnerable once you've been collected from the side. It's like, whoa. I don't want to start basing my travels on roads without roundabouts, but I could imagine one could go that way. Be in touch if you want to talk, 9292 to text. And people make mistakes. All people make mistakes. Plan for them. Thank you. I've always liked that campaign about people making mistakes. Marcus, that exact thing happened to me on a roundabout. Shook me also as car was going very fast. I've been around a lot of roundabouts and only happened once. You will recover. Goodness. Marcus, it's Brett. My 2009 Volkswagen Golf GTI was hitting the car park in Coastlands. They left a few scrapes on the wheel left wheel arch and the rear bumper. They didn't leave a note. It's not really a roundabout, though, is it? Do come through 0800 80 27 past 8 if you want to be a part of it. 9292 to text if you want to come through. Fireworks is back in the news. Ho hum. New Zealand First wants to ban fireworks. This is the result of a parliamentary committee's recommendation. Three petitions in tandem. Animal welfare, human injury, environmental and property damage, and changing public attitudes. Given the evidence we received, we find it difficult to do anything other than recommend a ban on the public sale and private use of fireworks. So I don't necessarily know there's going to be any votes for it for National, but I imagine there could be votes for it from New Zealand First. I imagine National will want to avoid that because this is like the whole cats and dairies thing. They wouldn't want to seem to be meddling. But I imagine probably that New Zealand First can put a slightly different slant on it, and probably their voters would be the ones that perhaps would be slightly more easily racked up about the evils of fireworks. Marcus, my father's second wife thought that the roundabout was optional, decided to go right over the top. Brand new Toyota Corolla took out the centre pole, destroyed both the car and the seat of the roundabout. I used to drive for Top Deck in Europe. We used to have to drive the Arc de Triomphe. We used to have to just point the bus into the roundabout, accelerate, and just hope that the public would give way. Oh, very famous that, isn't it? I don't think I'd be up for that. I think probably driving on the other side of the road would be the challenge to begin with. Here till 12, my name is Marcus. Good evening. 0800 80 1080 and 9292 to text. Roundabout Wednesday in a roundabout way. Operation Project Freedom is on hold. Of course it is. Of course it is. What about that ship with everyone that's got the rat virus? Could go person to person. Freak you out, wouldn't it? They've been on it for a long time. They can't get off. Oh, boy. Get in touch if you want to be a part of the show here till 12 o'clock tonight. 92.92, half past eight. Nina, headlines, please.
0: Thank you, Marcus. A Salvation Army report finds secure housing is a key to reducing offending, reoffending. The first of six reports into prisoner reintegration into the community suggests stable accommodation is the foundation for everything that follows. It says it helps address mental health and addiction issues and helps reconnect family and the workforce. The Internal Affairs Minister says a planned test for people seeking citizenship will cover topics New Zealanders and new Kiwis should be proud of. The multiple choice test for applicants will kick in late next year, requiring them to correctly answer 15 of the 20 questions. And New Zealand's longest running longitudinal study is still going strong with the world's best participation rates. University of Otago's multidisciplinary health and development study follows the lives of more than 1,000 babies born in Dunedin between 1972 and 1973. More at 9 or go to nzherald.co.nz.
6: Nina, thank you. 29 to 9. I'd certainly be in favour of a roundabout question for the citizens test. I don't know what it would be like, but anyway. Ross, it's Marcus. Good evening and welcome.
8: Yeah, hi, Marcus. Yeah, Ross here. My roundabout experience was an interesting one. Pulled into a very small roundabout, newly established. Saw a car coming from behind, didn't take too much notice, went straight through. The car that approached me from behind, instead of going left around the roundabout, went right around this little roundabout and
6: wow.
8: ended up in front of me.
6: They decided to go anti-clockwise.
8: Anti-clockwise. Young girl driving, and I think she realised she'd made a mistake.
6: Do you think it was her first time?
8: I don't know. It looked like it was. But that was kind of scary. And when you get lots of traffic and multi-lane roundabouts, there's one in Hamilton on Wairarapa Drive, at peak time, that becomes a real issue. And you're indicating, you're taking your pace, you're putting your foot down, you're slowing down, you're braking, and hoping.
6: The old hit and hope. Nice to hear from you, Ross. Thank you. Craig, Marcus, good evening.
9: Good evening. How's it going?
6: Good, thank you. Craig, thank you for asking.
9: Oh, you're more than welcome. I'm from Hamilton also, and I've got a couple of interesting
6: ones. Wow, going strong in Hamilton tonight. Oh, yeah, goodness.
9: Nothing else to do, probably.
6: That'd be right. I wouldn't say that. You said it, but anyway.
9: Yeah, that's all good. You've got to have a bit of fun. I had the same situation a while ago where I was going through a roundabout Hamilton, going straight through, and there's a guy on my right-hand side pulled up to the roundabout, and as we both took off, I thought he'd be going left or going straight through. No, he decided to turn right in front of me, and I T-boned him. And I said to him, what are you doing? He said, I indicated. And it's like, you're in the wrong lane. So that was fun. But also in Hamilton, we've got a roundabout in the middle of Frankton where it's a four-way roundabout, and about 2 metres from the roundabout, on all the four ways into the roundabout, there's a raised pedestrian strip. So not only you got to worry about cars when you go into the roundabout, you've got to make sure no one's crossing the pedestrian strip.
6: Oh, yes, we have one of those in Invercargill with a pedestrian crossing just near a roundabout, and it's terrible.
9: Yeah, well,
6: because the last thing you want to do is you manage to just get through the roundabout. The last thing you want to do is contend with pedestrians.
9: Well, you get through the roundabout, and then you've got to stop in the roundabout, wait for the pedestrian to go past, you can get over, which is stupid. But I remember years ago when I first got my license, I went to Tauranga, the back way to Tauranga. I was quite amazed that they've got a roundabout that actually has traffic lights on it.
6: Yes, it's weird, isn't it?
9: Yeah, as a new driver, you pull up there and you're like, Dad, what am I supposed to do? Am I supposed to stop? Do I use the roundabout rules? It was really confusing. But, I think they should have it part as the, they should have more of it in the driver's test to show you what to do and all that, because I've seen some really ones. I've seen people go around the roundabout anti-clockwise and all that, and then go down the wrong side of the road, and you're looking at it going, okay, interesting.
6: Would you change the way you vote for fireworks?
9: I'm not a fan of fireworks. I mean,
6: but would someone get, if someone said they're going to ban them, would they then get your vote despite everything else they said?
9: I'd definitely get my vote on fireworks, yeah, because, I mean, it causes a lot of, like, I come from a rural background and stuff like that with animals and that, and it used to scare the crap out of the herds of cows and stuff like that. And then the only problem with the fireworks is, okay, it's okay for them, you know, one day of the year, but people stock them up and use them for all kinds of anniversaries right through the whole year. So you don't know when they're going to go off.
6: So could that be the one thing you voted on? I'm just trying to understand if it would motivate people to actually, if there's votes in it.
9: Yeah, it depends on what else the party wants to do. I mean, yes, that's a good thing, but if they're going to come up with some sort of weird ideas. But, yeah, definitely need to get rid of fireworks and make them more public displays. It's just, I mean, there's too many idiots out there who use them dangerously and all that. And, it's just causing so much damage. There's just a lot of irresponsible people out there. So there's good people that use fireworks responsibly, but a lot of people that just tend to let fireworks off after they had a few too many to drink, and it just turns into chaos.
6: Brilliant. The old few too many to drink. And mixing those with the fireworks. Here till 12, my name is Marcus. Good evening. Anything else you want to go around with tonight, feel free to come through if you want to add your bit. Fireworks, fireworks, fireworks. The end is near, but how near? And what question would you ask overseas people? What's the most important thing you're going to do when you come to New Zealand? Someone says, what should you do to a pie? It's a good question. I tried a pie today. I tried one of the Fat Bastards pies, which was the one with the onion dip. It was pretty good. It's called the Double Dipper. Chunky steak, classic Kiwi onion dip. And fried onion and pastry. It's a once a year. It wasn't bad. Marcus Carl from the Necky here in Manaia. The roundabout gets used by the hoons. Wheelies around. I've seen two car crashes there. Out the gate, all good. Would Manaya still have hoons? Someone says, let's come up with a 20 citizen test questions. What are your test questions for people coming to New Zealand? What should you do with a pie? If someone asks, how are you supposed to tell them? What are the great Kiwi questions? I don't know what the answers are to that. What are the things that people in New Zealand know that no one else would know or need to know? Yeah. How about finish this sentence? There is nothing like a crown for and... It's a pretty important thing to know, isn't it? So I think one of the other things that people need to know about to be a New Zealander. I mean, all of it's garbage, by the way, this whole concept, but anyway. We must have some fun with it. 23 to 9...
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6: Someone wants new migrants to be able to recite the Kiwi Burger song off by heart. Kiwi Burger, that's our tucker. Yeah, I'm not quite sure if I could do the whole of that. Maybe a citizen question asked people, what is the name of the player whose statue is Eden Park? Is it still there? You wouldn't want it to be a sport-related one. I suppose it's about Ed Hillary, and you go from there. Maybe you get people to tell them through the Australian flag and the New Zealand flag. Maybe you could ask them about the significance of fireworks. Maybe to really tell if they're a New Zealander, you see if they could actually put down the word Guy Fawkes and make them pronounce it like Guy Fox, like people like to do. Hello, Malcolm.
21: Hey.
6: It's Marcus.
21: Yeah, hi, Marcus. One thing I'd like to say is, in New Zealand, you must never, ever take more than one trip to get your groceries into the house. It's an unwritten law, isn't it?
6: Even if those bags rip your hand apart. No, that's quite
21: exactly.
6: Right. No matter what
21: exactly.
6: You do, you have one round your little finger, you have, that's it. No, that is actually it. So the question would be, how many trips to unload the car of groceries?
21: Exactly. There's only one answer, isn't there?
6: Yeah. I think you're pretty well got it. And you think that's peculiar to New Zealand?
21: Oh, well, I've been told it is. I mean, I don't know. It's just, it's something I do think about occasionally, and I always laugh every time I, you know, if I ever do have to take two, I just feel like I'm really not a New Zealander anymore.
6: Brilliant. Questions? The question you would ask someone to make sure they're a good citizen. What were some of our great controversies? What are some of the great controversies that you really need to know about if you're a New Zealander? I'm just trying to think about that you need an opinion on. Well, you'd probably need something about the Under Arm incident, wouldn't you? What did an Australian bowler do in 10th of Feb, 1980? I forget when it was. You'd have the details better, of course. There'd be people involved with that. What happened to... I wouldn't mind a question from early Shortland Street. Remember early Shortland Street and the guy that went to get the milk and never came back? What was that guy's name? Remember that? That was quite famous. They just writ him out. Went to get the milk, never returned. Do you remember that? Tom Nielsen. Told Marge he was off to get some milk, never returned. 17-9, head of the end, the bitter end.
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1: I reckon you should be asked to rank the best things you should bring if someone asks you to bring a plate. I reckon that's an important thing. There's not just a pack of chips or a bag of biscuit, a bag of chips or a pack of biscuits. You need to make something. It's got to be scones and cream or something like that, or cinnamon oysters, or asparagus rolls. That'd be my take. Jamie, it's Marcus. Good evening.
2: Hey, Marcus, how you going tonight?
1: Good, thank you, Jamie.
2: Well, I reckon one that should be on the test is, what day is Father's Day?
1: But it's always different, isn't it?
2: Yeah, that's folk more at our house, that same.
1: What?
2: Whenever something's on Sunday, we always say, what day is Father's Day?
1: Tell me a bit more about this.
2: Oh, it's that lady that was on the radio and the clip, famous clip on YouTube, but never went to air, I don't think. But then
1: Yes. Was it a Guy Williams thing?
2: I think he might have done something, but I think it was Simon Barnett.
1: Yeah, I don't know.
2: If the answer is Sunday, what would the question
1: be?
2: Yeah,
1: that's right. That's right. Yeah, I can't think about what that, I can't think of the full details about that.
2: Yeah, I listened to it not long ago, so I can't exactly remember
1: What was the background of it?
2: It was a radio thing he done to win a prize.
1: But I can't remember which host it was.
2: Yeah, I'm pretty sure it was Simon Barnett, but I could be wrong.
1: Yeah, I don't know
2: that it was.
1: No, it was Gareth. It was Gareth Lishner who was on More FM.
2: Oh, that would have been it. Yeah,
1: it was reversed. And I think he might have been in the Manawa, in the Wairarapa. I'm not quite sure about that.
2: Yeah, reverse trivia. That's it.
1: Yeah.
2: Yeah. So
1: The answer is Sunday, what is the question? Is that right?
2: Yeah, that's it.
1: And what is the question? What is the question? What day is Father's Day? But there could be any questions, could it?
2: Yeah, the YouTube clip was just funny. It went viral before viral was a thing.
1: Yeah, I think it went viral before viral going viral was exactly. Jamie, thank you. As you speak of viral, I was reading about the day today, the Aussie guy that went viral 30 years ago with the Democracy Manifest. This is Democracy Manifest. I did a bit of a deep dive into that one. He was the guy that said, this is Democracy Manifest. And then he was the guy that said, can't you have a Chinese take? Remember, do you know that story? This is Democracy Manifest. So that's a viral thing. It's an Australian thing. They're not a Kiwi thing. Oh, 1991. So it's a long time ago. That went viral before things could go viral. That was the guy that was just eating a succulent Chinese meal. This is Democracy Manifest. Yeah, that was a good one, that one. The question for the New Zealand citizen test. Of course, if it's only 20 questions, I'll get handed round pretty easy. Marcus, I took a relative from Scotland to a movie. The guy on the screen said box of birds, not understanding what was said. My really loud, broad accent said, what's the box of birds? Whole theatre laughed. Well, this is a serious question. Good old ZB audience. Marcus, of the country you have just arrived from, started a war with New Zealand, whose side would you be on? Classic 10 to 9.

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6: It's all happened on Celebrity Treasure Island. Goodness me, spoiler alert. If you're watching that video when you get home, turn it off. Barnett's tapped. Tapped out. Did a hammy or something, that's what they say. Hedl 12, my name is Marcus, good evening. Marcus, Cyril the Aussie DJ opened his New Year's Eve set with that What Day is Father's Day radio clip at Rhythm and Vines last New Year's Eve. Wonder if Gareth got the rig, did he get a Blackie Award for that? Someone says a good question to me, what does Neck Minute mean? We'll use Neck Minute in a sentence. Oh, there'd be good questions. This is for the democracy. I don't know what they're called. Some stupid citizen test. Which is just going to appease the serial complainers. From late 2027, most people who apply for New Zealand citizenship will have to pass a test to become a citizen. The Czech applicants understand the responsibilities and privileges that come with New Zealand citizenship. Wow. So have you got any suggestions on what they'll be asked or should be asked? Yeah. There'd be questions about the voting system. Like who chooses the government, Winston? What if they'll put that one in? Here on Midnight, if you want to be a part of it, 0800 80 1080 and 9292 to text. Roundabout, my confession, my roundabout confidence lapse, Celebrity Treasure Island, Barnett's gone. Gone. And the questions that should be in the citizenship test to become a citizen. What is the essence of being a New Zealander? I mean, sure, the essence of being a New Zealander is there not? There is no essence to being a New Zealander because we are now a broader people. So I don't know what that would be. Depends where in the country you were, I would think. Six from nine. Good evening, Nathan. This is Marcus. Welcome.
7: G'day, how are you?
6: Good, thank you, Nathan.
7: Hey, just quickly, what
4: comes first, residency, then citizenship, eh?
6: Oh, yeah, I think so, yeah. I'm almost certain about that.
4: And then if you're a New Zealand resident, do you have rights to live in Australia? Or do you need to be a citizen?
6: No, you have rights to be a resident, but then it takes a while to become a citizen. Only because a friend of mine on Facebook, she's just got a citizenship after being there for 10 years. So I think you then need to go through some things over there. That's my understanding.
4: Because I was just thinking, like, if you get residency, why do you bother with citizenship? Unless you're from the global south. Like, I don't see why you wouldn't want to press for citizenship if you have residency.
6: Yeah, I don't know the answer. Is it to do with your rights to vote? Oh, yeah, it's a really good question. It's one that I am unable to answer. I'd be curious to know the answer.
4: Yeah, and I'm just curious. I'm just kind of, you got me thinking, and I was like, what's the point of being a citizen if you have majority of your rights under residency, and unless you're really from the global south and you want to change your citizenship, it doesn't really matter. Who cares?
6: Very good question. I'll see if I can answer that. Because
4: Thank you. Have a good night.
6: Yeah, thanks for that, Nathan. If anyone can answer me that for me, you might have gone through that rigmarole yourself. What's between what's the difference? That's the question. What's the difference between a resident and a citizen? They're those kind of vague words that you never really know too much about. Well, I don't. I presume one gives you the rights to vote, but can residents vote? Someone will have all the answers. Someone will be going through that as we speak. It's also probably something that makes you feel more secure once you're here if you are a resident, citizen rather. Whew. But we'll get some going after the break about this one. That'll be a good hour starter, the old hour starter. The good old hour starter. Heddle 12, what's your name? Get in touch, Marcus, till midnight, 0800 80 1080 and 9292 to text. And question, and this is, I found this quite interesting, because what should they be able to say? Because I'm sure most of the traits of being a Kiwi happen over osmosis while you've been here some time. You become more New Zealand-like. So you've got to be it from the very beginning. That'd be my take on it. Just something that happens once you've been around for a while. We'll start the hour on that, people. Heddle 12, my name is Marcus. Good evening, 0800 80.
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13: It's 9 o'clock. I'm Nina Burton. A Salvation Army report finds secure housing is a key to reducing reoffending. The first of six reports into prisoner reintegration into the community suggests stable accommodation is the foundation for everything that follows. It says it helps address mental health and addiction issues and to help reconnect with family and the workforce. Social Policy and Parliamentary Unit's Mission Officer Ian Hudson says many people have no plans for housing when leaving prison.
14: They also lack ability to make contact with landlords or other accommodation. Often many people don't have ID.
13: The Associate Energy Minister says the government's had to contemplate all scenarios, including the worst case of a complete absence of fuel. A deal signed with Singapore this week secures us fuel and Singapore food in times of crisis. Monday's supply update shows petrol dipped slightly to 52.6 days' worth. But Shane Jones addressed the Auckland Business Chamber today. He says he doesn't want to cause any panic as they're working to keep supplies up.
15: I think if we were to buy more fuel as an option, we would probably only buy options with the ability to store it offshore.
13: And Shane Jones says a tiff with National won't derail the coalition. Nicola Willis last week claimed Winston Peters was playing political games by releasing emails seeming to show the Prime Minister wanted to explicitly support the war on Iran. Tensions also emerged around the India Free Trade Agreement. Jones told the Auckland Business Chamber today the coalition's still working on the outcomes they signed up to.
15: There's going to be a bump and grind, the occasional differences, but our focus is immeasurably on what unites us.
13: The latest unemployment figures lay bare a considerable gulf between the South and North Islands. StatsNZ data shows the rate reached 5.3% in the March quarter, down from 5.4% in the December quarter. Canterbury sitting at 4.4% and Otago 3.6%. Infometrics principal economist Brad Olson says it's a very different story in the north, big cities.
16: For the likes of Auckland and Wellington, you're talking over 6%. Auckland at 6.6%, the highest since the March 2014 quarter, so going back over a decade.
13: The Internal Affairs Minister says a planned test for people seeking citizenship will cover topics both New Zealanders and new Kiwis should be proud of. The multiple choice test for applicants will kick in late next year, requiring them to correctly answer 15 of the 20 questions. Brooke Van Velden says the questions will be about our shared responsibilities.
17: Whether or not men and women have equal rights, whether or not there's protections from discrimination, who can report abuse.
13: And New Zealand's longest-running longitudinal study is still going strong with the world's best participation rates. University of Otago's multidisciplinary health and development study follows the lives of more than 1,000 babies born in Dunedin between 1972 and 1973. Study director Moana Theodore says 92% still participate more than 50 years on, allowing researchers to understand a range of human experience.
18: Most studies only see about 50% of their study members, and they're usually ones that are healthier or more likely to engage in societal institutions, whereas we see all walks of life.
13: In sport. Consortium Kanaloa Rugby, a group pitching to save the disbandment of the Moana Pacifica Super franchise, claims to have the necessary backing to take over the licence. However, Chief Executive Tracy Atinga says their bid to put up $15 million, including debt settlements, is being ignored by the current owners. She says politics are at play.
19: We have great support for our business model, and it shows because we've got all of the Pacific Island Rugby Unions preparing endorsement letters for us.
13: Atinga also claims Players Association boss Rob Nicol won't support their bid due to historic clashes around the running and ownership of community initiatives. In a statement, Nicol says they are not involved in the process around any discussions with Kanaloa and have not seen any documentation around it. He says he urged Atinga to direct any proposals direct to New Zealand Rugby. From one funding withdrawal to another, the CEO of LIV Golf League believes there's a path forward for his competition despite Saudi Arabian funding drying up. Scott O'Neill is searching for alternative backing to keep the breakaway circuit alive after this season.
20: My energy has not been this high since I started. I am feeling good. I feel an appropriate amount of pressure, which I hope we all do here. I'm feeling like inspired, and I feel like we have a clear path to a win.
13: The last coach to lead the All Whites to the Football World Cup believes a pre-tournament confidence boost could go a long way at next month's global showpiece. The 85th ranked All Whites will face 83rd rated Haiti at Fort Lauderdale on June 3rd before their other warm-up fixture against England. Ricky Herbert says meeting a side of similar quality during the run-in will be beneficial.
21: Great chance for the players to be on the pitch, you know, tidy and tighten up all the combinations and expectations that the coaching staff are going to set them and move forward into the World Cup in a positive vein of form.
13: That's news and sport to 9:05. Marcus Lush is next. Newstalk ZB Weather Watch 24/7. Northland to Taranaki, Coromandel Bay of Plenty and the Central High Country, mostly cloudy with isolated showers developing. Whanganui to Wellington, cloudy periods and isolated showers. Gisborne, Hawke's Bay and Wided Upper, mainly fine with high cloud increasing. Nelson and Marlborough, isolated showers, rain developing. Buller and Grey, a few showers turning to rain with heavy falls. Canterbury, Otago and Southland, scattered rain. Westland and Fiordland, rain with heavy falls spreading. Chatham Islands, mostly cloudy with the odd shower. I'm Nina Burton. That's Newstalk ZB News, Sport and Weather to 9:06.
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0: 9:07 here till 12. Vansi, it's Marcus. Good evening. Thanks for calling and welcome.
1: Oh, good. Thank you, Marcus. How are you?
0: Yeah, good. Thanks, Vansi. What's happening?
1: Yeah, I just heard that question there on the previous caller regarding. Probably, I feel that might be eligible to answer that question there. Being an immigrant myself up here since a few years there, so I might answer pretty clear to everyone whoever is interested to listen for it.
0: So, what is the difference between a resident and a citizen?
1: Yeah, actually, there is three differences thing there. There is once you get residence, you have to be after 2 years. You need to be a permanent resident, and from the permanent resident, after 3 years, you're eligible for the citizenship. So total from the time you get residency, you have to be 5 years in the country. Your presence in the country, you are eligible for the citizenship.
0: But what's the big deal? What's the big deal? What can you do as a citizen that you can't do as a resident?
1: All right. So being a resident or a permanent resident, right? So being by itself within the country, there is no big difference. But so the citizenship will give you a visa-free access to equivalent to any other citizen by birth. So that is the thing. And being a resident or a permanent resident, you still have to apply for a visa if you want to travel visa-free to any country. And number one. Number two is a visa, still a visa, no matter is a residency or a permanent resident. So it can be revoked by any means if you met with any criminal offenses. Depends on the thing, criminal offenses or anything.
0: Okay.
1: And can be deported anytime. So visa is still a visa and it can be revoked by the immigration.
0: Vansi, can you get a passport if you're just a resident?
1: No, you can't get a passport if you're a resident. You still need to be holding on your original citizenship. So residence is still a visa, which will be stamping on your original citizenship.
0: Brilliant. Great answer, Vansi. Thanks so much. Anil, it's Marcus. Good evening.
2: Hi, good evening, Marcus. Anil here.
0: Hi, Anil.
2: Yep. I think just from the previous caller, yes, that's true. The difference between residency and citizenship, that's the main difference. However, there's another thing I want to add is, as a resident, in your first year of residency, you cannot buy property, but after the first year, you are eligible to buy property as well.
0: I didn't know. That's interesting. I didn't know that.
2: Yeah, unless you're an investor, where you can come on an investor visa, then you can buy property or businesses, but if for a resident, you need to be at least 13 months to get that first property that you want to buy as well.
0: Appreciate that, Neil. Thanks so much. Andres, it's Marcus. Good evening.
3: Good evening. How are you, Marcus?
0: Yeah, good, thank you. Thanks for calling. Nice to hear from you.
3: Thank you. Just following up on the previous callers. I'm a migrant myself. So the main difference, I would say, is basically the passport. So if you're a resident, you cannot go to Australia. You have to be a citizen in order to migrate to Australia as a Kiwi. That's one major difference. And I think the previous caller, Nathan, a couple of callers before me, asked about what's the point of getting the passport. Well, if you come from the global south and you get a Kiwi passport, I think based on the latest global index, I think it's on the 7th position globally. So if you have a Kiwi passport, that's pretty good. You can travel visa-free to Europe, to the US, Canada, and most of the countries. So that's one thing. The other thing is that some people will like their children to be New Zealand citizens as well. So if you're a citizen, your offspring will be automatically a New Zealand citizen, even if they are born overseas. So that's another difference. And the other thing is that you can actually vote in New Zealand, which I find it's great if you can vote as a resident. Most countries require you to be a citizen. But the other thing is that in order to run for office, if you want to become a mayor or even prime minister, you have to be a Kiwi as well. I mean, I don't know who would like to be that, but some people might do. So, yeah, there are many.
0: So you need to be a citizen to run for office.
3: Yeah, exactly.
0: Oh, yeah, okay. Exactly. I'm just trying to think because I've run for, I'm a councillor, but I probably did have to show a passport or something. Yeah. Hey, to become, for someone with a Kiwi passport, right?
3: Yes.
0: And they go to Australia, they just become a resident, not an immediate citizen. Is that correct? Did I put him right on that one?
3: Yeah, absolutely. My understanding is that if you're a Kiwi and you migrate to Australia, you can apply for Australian citizenship after 4 years of living in Australia. But you definitely have to be a Kiwi. You cannot go to Australia and become an automatic Australian resident just being a Kiwi resident.
0: Yeah, okay. Really good explanation. Thank you. That makes it for, I think I've learned more in TalkBack in those 2 minutes I've learned my life on TalkBack. That's extraordinary. Very, very interesting. I'll never forget that. That's good. So there you go. That's the difference. You can run for office and you get a passport. Of course, obviously, too, that a lot of people came to New Zealand from China and they wanted to go to Australia. Well, now that sounded wrong, but, you know, they thought they were going to come here. There's challenges in both countries, but at least China was a bigger, at least New Zealand, Australia was a bigger country. So they would, it would be a stepping stone. I gather that's not as easy now. Someone's won 8 million on Powerball, maybe. Every number is even. What are the chances of that? I'll accept the 3. I've been looking at my little Sudoku numbers too often, yeah. Well, 3's almost even. Where's the second smallest odd number? 22, 16, 4, 34, 24, and 3. Thanks, Dan. Dan's got my back. Gee, cheap fruit loaf at Copeland's. Shout out to Copeland's. Always good in a cost of living crisis. The Carbatorium. I don't know what the Global South is. Go to it, the Global South, like some new acronym. It sounds like something that people talk about in blogs. A group of developing, emergency, and least developed countries, Asia, Africa, Latin America, and Oceania, that share histories of colonialism and socioeconomic challenges. I think that's us. I think that's us. I'll tell you what, because I've been listening to... because ZB's on the FM now down south, but I've been listening to 53IPI because they're on the FM on about 103 or 103. They've got some good music. But, gee, there's trouble in Pacifica with drugs, isn't there? The whole news bulletin was about meth gangs and infiltration and, gee, there's some challenges in the Pacific. Well, I was really sort of quite alarmed by it. Anyway. But, yeah, good radio station, actually. I'm not sure you just get citizenship as a Kiwi travelling to Australia. I think you get a special purpose visa, which allows you to live and work. But for residency, you need to apply for it once you get there. I see my friend that got residency. She got given a tree. Because you know how in New Zealand you always get given a tree, like a native tree. Like in Australia, you get a tree. But what would you get? They got such bad trees. I'm just trying to zoom in on my friend that got residency's tree now. And I'm looking at it, but it's a janky looking thing. Let me just have another look at it. Because what sort of tree would you get? Like a bottle brush. Doesn't even look like it's an Indigenous Australian tree. Looks some gum. There you go, some gum. Get in touch if you want to talk. And what should be on the citizenship questionnaire to prove you understand New Zealand values? What are New Zealand values? But after last night, all those people saying they voted for National but didn't understand how MMP worked, that was disturbing. Yeah, what are New Zealand values? Because my values are very different from Dan's values. I mean, how would you know if we have, I mean, isn't it good we've got different values? I mean, who knows what these questions are. But anyway, we're more about the fun questions. And a bit of a roundabout refresher tonight. Always good to get roundabout questions going. I've lost my confidence around roundabouts. I nearly got sideswiped tonight. They came from the left. I was looking at the right and they came from the left. Along Tweed, out towards the airport. Wasn't good. No, I'll start avoiding them now, the roundabouts. Email if you want to. Text if you can. Blah, blah. Tim Beveridge long from 12. Split Ends are playing Wellington tonight. David Attenborough will be 100 on Friday. I'm going to a David Attenborough party. Yeah, that. What do you think that'll be like? Here's the invite. Oh, it's a text invite. Just going back through my texts. Attenborough party, potluck dress up. I think you're supposed to dress it. I'd just drop a cravat. How would you dress as David Attenborough? I think you'd dress as David Attenborough, wouldn't you? I might go as David Bellamy. And this. Because there was David Attenborough and then there was David Bellamy. I think David Bellamy might have actually gone down the rabbit hole a bit, actually. I think something happened towards. Anyway, David Attenborough. I suppose you wear a kind of a sky blue suit, don't you? And a cravat. I'm looking at the image search to see how your fancy dresses him. Oh, yeah, I got some clothes like that. Might take along an iguana or something on my arm. He always had sort of an iguana on his arm, didn't he? I likes to wear sort of a blue blazer and sort of shuffling corduroy pants. Holding a parrot. Wonder if I can get a parrot by Saturday. Or an echidna. Anywho, it's going to be a big deal in the UK because he's beloved. Oh, I'm seeing a bit of stuff. I read an editorial in the Daily Mail that they said that he wasn't pro-human enough. He's a documentary maker. You're not a sociologist. Tim, Reverend Tim. Good evening. It's Marcus. Welcome.
4: Yeah, good evening, Marcus. Are you well again?
0: Yeah, you got a good voice, Tim. Do you think you could use that professionally? Have you thought of becoming a broadcaster?
4: Well, you know what? People have said that to me.
0: What have they said to you? You should be a broadcaster.
4: No, they said you got a voice for radio. I've got a face for it as well, which is helpful.
0: Yeah.
4: And, lack of confidence, I guess.
0: Really?
4: But anyway.
0: Very well. Well, that's brave of you to say that. Thank you for that, for sharing that with us. Yeah, what did you want to tell us about?
4: Yeah, okay, so I'm just going to go down the citizenship benefits, but I thought I'd just have a dad joke first. Well, not a dad, but if I was going to Aussie and they offered me a tree, I think I'd take a shoe tree. probably the best bet in Aussie. That's practical, safe.
0: Of course they should be giving shoe trees. Imagine the laughs too, wouldn't it, for people with English. You know, that would be fantastic. What is a shoe tree? What is a shoe tree?
4: Well, I thought I knew what a shoe tree was in my head, and then I thought I'll just refresh it before I make myself look worse. And
0: because a shoe tree is more like just for one pair of shoes, isn't it?
4: Yeah, it's like a what I'd call a shoe last.
0: Yeah, I'm thinking
4: but
0: about
4: on
0: it.
4: On a stick, you know, with a base. Well, that'd be the tree, I guess. We'll call it a tree instead of a stick.
0: Yeah.
4: So there's that. But anyway, yeah. I was bought in England.
0: You look at something like a mug tree, and that really is a tree for mugs, but a shoe tree is just for one shoe, really, isn't it?
4: Yeah, it could be confusing. But, you know, you and I know now, so
0: yeah,
4: we'll be
0: exactly.
4: Right.
0: And thank you for researching your call. I like that. Yes.
4: Yeah, and so citizenship. I was born in England, arrived here in 1973 at the age of three, I think. I remember having to get taken for, you know, put your best gear on about the age of whatever, 10 years later, and submit photos, and the next thing our New Zealand passports turned up. And it was a big deal. We were stoked, and the olds were stoked. And I'm eternally appreciative for them for enabling that to happen. It's a very highly valued passport, as someone said earlier. It's up there with the best. I think it's actually the best. I've never applied for a British passport. Don't need it. Don't want it. But I think New Zealand values, in my opinion, are values that we can accept that everybody is entitled to their own opinions and values within the laws of New Zealand. That's just how I see it. I don't know if that's right or wrong.
0: That works for me.
4: It works for me. It's just, and I think that's why we're considered to be generally laid back. And I think that's a fair comment because, think what you want. Just be mindful of what we say. And that's all you can really do, you know. We're entitled to not be happy with governments and leaders and that type of thing. And we're allowed to say that if that's what we feel we have to say. And we're probably not going to get hassled for it. Not by the authorities anyway. But,
0: where was, Tim, and this is great what you're saying, where was your citizenship ceremony? Do you remember it?
4: Well, we were living on the North Shore in Auckland. I can't honestly remember. I was more, my stronger memory is of having to chuck on a pair of stubbies and a shirt and go along and get photographed.
0: Was there some politician that did it for you or...?
4: I guess there was. Like, my memory of that really isn't clear. Maybe it was down at the local, I don't know, maybe the council offices and...
0: Because North Shore would have been a separate place then, wouldn't it?
4: Yeah, the head office then, I think for us, was down in Browns Bay, and it was all pretty flash and new and, different times.
0: Was the North Shore mayor there?
4: I would imagine so. Like I say, I really don't remember. I was probably just told to, be quiet and behave and, flash my very best smile and, just to stay in my lane, which I did.
0: That's good advice for people, actually. Good on you, Tim. Thank you for that. 24. Cheers. At the time, 9:24.
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0: 9:28. Good greetings and well. Gee, it's horrific, that ship with the rat virus. There'll be a movie about that. No one can get off. They can't go to Canary Islands anymore, can they? Nope. No one wants them. They're pariahs because it's going person to person. Goodness. So they're all stuck on that cruise ship and it's gone viral. Literally, the rat virus has gone viral, airborne. What would you be? You'd be hiding in your cupboard in your room, but I think there's shared rooms. Kiwi on it. I don't know how well informed the people on board are. I suspect they are well informed, but it's the hantavirus. It's what Gene Hackman and his wife got, I think, when they were living in the house with rats. You don't want it. Oh, now they're talking to someone on a passenger and he's in his room. I'd have the old newspapers under the doors. Don't know if they've run out of food yet. No one wants them. But yes, that's just it's a good-looking trip. They went right down Antarctica and up through all the islands. I see there is a helicopter pad on top. I don't know why they don't. Well, I suppose you couldn't get a helicopter to drive it. You need to get a drone. Take them off by drones. So yeah, she's pretty serious. I think it kills 1 in 3. Oh, you don't want to spend time with rats. Don't know why rats carry so many diseases. Don't know what that evolutionary function of that is. But it doesn't seem to kill them though, does it? They're just the spreaders. Now, how are you going? People have enjoyed tonight so far. So let's see. We're talking about questions that you should be asked to be a New Zealand citizen. We only got to get 75. There's only 20 questions or whatever, so you just learn them. It's token. It's not important. Mark, is something many drivers are not aware of. If you're going straight through a roundabout and the exit side is greater than 180 degrees, this is classed as a right-hand turn. Therefore, drivers are required to signal right, then left prior to exiting. Look like exciting. Thank you, Ed. Anyone else going to a David Attenborough party this weekend? It's all the thing. Be in touch if you do want to talk with you till midnight. Lines free, 9:30. Nina, headlines, please.
14: Thank you, Marcus. The president of the Canary Islands is rejecting a plan to let the Hunter virus hit cruise ship dock. Three passengers aboard the MV Hondius have died after it set sail from Argentina around a month ago. Up to 7 cases of the rodent-borne disease have been identified on the ship, and 150 passengers are isolating in cabins, including one New Zealander. The Broadcasting Standards Authority is not long for this world, with Media and Communications Minister Paul Goldsmith announcing today it'll be scrapped. He says the body to monitor TV and radio is past its use-by date and media can self-regulate using the Media Council. And a parliamentary select committee is calling for fireworks to be banned, saying the public's mood has shifted. The committee considered 3 petitions for a ban signed by 90,000 people and heard from the SPCA, fire and emergency, and retailers. It concluded the harms of personal use outweigh the benefits. More at 10 or go to nzherald.co.nz.
0: 29 away from 10. Thank you so much for that, Nina. 0800 80 1080 and 9292 to text. The harms outweigh the benefits. So should we run that against cigarettes? The government has done so much to liberalise the laws around. That's just madness to say something like that. Anyway, it's all very well banning thing, but as far as the whole hypocrisy is, it's staggering. Anyway, What are the benefits of smoking? What are the benefits? I mean, that's just going to make them look laughable. They can't go through with that. These fireworks bring happiness and enjoyment for children. Oh, the greatest day of the year. Anywho. Now, Warren, you've sent a text that's come through backwards. Marcus, question, what sliced fruit do you put on a pavlova? I think a pavlova-related question is very, very good. Yep. What fruit wouldn't you put on a pavlova? Answer? Banana. I think that banana is one of those fruits that's terrible. Banana in a fruit salad, I won't eat. I won't go near that fruit salad. I hate bananas and things. The only thing I like banana in is banana bread or banana cake. But not in a fruit, or not in a pavlova. It hasn't got enough bang for its volume. I don't, that's kind of a, yeah. It's got to step up the banana, I reckon. They won't ban them for 2026 because people have already ordered for selling them. It'll be 2027. This is just virtue signaling. I think there might be some votes in it. Votes in it. Votes. 27 to 10. My name is Marcus. Welcome here till 12. We are talking about citizenship and the questions you would ask people. We're also talking about roundabouts. Here's a question that might be quite a different question. So school balls. Now, the question's not about school balls. The question about school balls, when did the car become a big deal? Is that right around New Zealand or is that a South Island thing? I'm seeing a lot of people on Facebook saying, does anyone know where I can borrow a such and such and such and such for the school ball? When and why did the car become a deal, and why would that be a deal? Obviously, my kid on the bus. But it does make me wonder, why would that be a thing? Is that a recent thing or is that a regional thing? I've got no answer. That's why I'm asking. This is genuinely, I don't know the answer to. School ball. Because people like hire cars. Did you know that was never a thing? I mean, school balls have always been dreadful things. I make no apologies about that. Is this just part of the industry that people have now started hiring cars? You'd have a Tesla, wouldn't you? Battery job, old Beto. Do do do. Didn't know Darcy was a Crusaders supporter. Benefit of smoking saves me from killing someone who doesn't know how to indicate at roundabouts. Very good point. By the way, don't text me about public displays. Because as we all know, the firework public displays are always terrible. One by some amateur Rotarian group with no idea what to do. They normally don't know it's dark enough, and it's as one of the most lame things you could ever imagine. Scotty! Scott! Marcus, good evening and welcome.
15: Marcus, the answer is kiwi fruit.
0: The answer is all manner of things, isn't it?
15: Well,
0: what you can do now is you can get the three coloured kiwi fruits, you can kind of make a traffic light.
15: Good. Oh, my God. Why would you want to do that?
0: Well, why would you want to do anything? Green, gold and red.
15: Well, I remember when I was a child, which wasn't that, well, about 10 minutes ago,
16: They used to be gold.
0: Yeah.
16: And now we've got these green ones, which are a bit, they're quite acidic.
0: Yes.
16: I find.
0: And there's red, have you seen the red one?
16: No.
0: Oh, there's a red kiwi fruit now.
16: Oh my God, what flavour is that?
0: Kiwi fruit flavoured.
16: So it tastes, seriously, it tastes just like a normal kiwi fruit, but it's red?
0: The ruby red, yeah.
16: I'm down here in Christchurch. We've never seen them here.
0: Oh, yes, you have. You guys are too really? Obsessed with your horses.
16: What do you mean by that?
0: Well, the horses at the Crusaders match. You know you've got them back, don't you?
16: That's a good one, Marcus.
0: I don't think the red ones taste. I'm just trying to Google what they. I think they taste the same.
16: Well, that's just colouring, isn't it?
0: Yeah, absolutely. Less acidic, less tart, with a softer texture. Probably you'd be into those. Less fuzzy skin. That'd be you.
16: Are you trying to say something about us down here?
0: No. But you don't. Acidic, but you don't. Fuzzy. You don't. You don't sound that broad-minded.
16: Broad-minded.
0: You'd have some strong views about things, I would imagine, Scott.
16: Well. About the weather.
0: You'd be a Winston vote. You'd be a Winston voter.
16: I would not.
0: Yeah, you would be. Or ACT.
16: I would not.
0: Really?
16: Yeah, really, truly, madly, deeply.
0: Do you vote?
16: On occasions.
0: What gets you up?
16: Sorry?
0: What gets you motivated to vote? What do you think they should ask residents in this resident question? This will be good.
16: Okay. What?
0: Yeah, you better light up for this one.
16: Mm-hmm. Ready, waiting, and willing.
0: What question? They're trying to get a questionnaire to ask New Zealanders to see if they reflect our values. Yeah. What questions would you ask them?
16: Do you really care?
0: About being a New Zealander?
16: About anything.
0: Okay. Any other questions?
16: I find people are being very dismissive nowadays, and we don't take time to listen to people, and we don't take time to reflect or to try and understand. We just have this sort of like a defensive shield where this is what I believe and this is what I'd always believe. A bit like voting back in the 1970s when I was a kid. Listening to the parents when, you know, it came to election time. You know, they just voted for who they always voted for.
0: Yeah, habit A.
16: Yeah, it's a nonsense.
0: Will you try a red kiwi? Will you try a red kiwi fruit tomorrow?
16: Yeah. Well, if you've seen me one.
0: Brilliant. Here's a very good text. Marcus, last week you discussed people with surnames as first names and first names as surnames. That's right. Actually, I didn't go that far. I wish I had. I was discussing people with two surnames. Like the coach of the Hurricanes, his name is Clark Laidlaw. But he says he thought the topic was people with first names as last names and last names as first names, which is a much better topic. And he says the Wellington Phoenix player, Mackenzie Barry and Mackenzie Anthony. That's good, isn't it? I'm not thinking of some other people with surnames as first names and first names as surnames. Yeah. Can't think of any off the top of my head. Smith, Johnson. Just trying to think of common surnames and think of people I know with common surnames as first names. McDonald, Patel. Well, I can't think of any. School-bought cars have always been a thing in Hamilton. I had vintage cars and was very popular dad around school-ball time. Have I ever told you what I think of vintage cars? I don't think there's anything as creepy as a vintage car. I hate them. But each to their own, 19 to 10.
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23: Here till 12, people, lines free. Yeah, and that's interesting that not much excitement about fireworks being banned, are there? That I am noticing. That's just the indication I am getting. 16 to 10, people. School balls and cars. Yeah, it must be a big thing for a while now. Marcus, how interesting last night. Bought the red kiwi fruit and had it with plain vanilla ice cream. Oh, my gosh. Just beautiful. Went back today and bought another. Do try yum. And just tried also pika pears. Wow, another new one in the home. Very good. Marcus bought kiwi fruit, didn't realise they were red inside, felt a little disturbed when cutting it open, couldn't

0: it's just been redone, but there's blocked passages and you can't get it. It's a disaster. I don't know what's happened. Be a tradie that's going to have to have their contract revoked. Marcus, you should know a few surnames used as first names. Hudson, Hunter, Riley. Oh, yeah. It'll be a trend. There's always trends in the naming world. Surnames as first names as surnames. I know a lady, Joyce John. This old guy's got it the other way around. JJ Waipiata. Now, Joyce John is woman's first name, men's first name. It's interesting, though, too, isn't it? Always fascinated by surnames and first names. Get in touch with people if you want to be a part of the show. Simon Barnett's tapped out of Celebrity Treasure Island. Did a muscle. Oh, yep, true story. Very poor for the broadcasters. Paul and Gillespie, she went out getting out of the boat. You know, he's gone. You see, that's not a real job. They're not match fit. Driving the old microphone. Terrible for broadcasters. Former All Black Andy Leslie married a woman with a Christian name, Leslie. Oh, that's interesting. Leslie. 13 to 10.
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0: Here's a question for you. What fruit am I chopping? You ready? See how good you are with your fruit noises. I'm using a knife. 0800 80 1080. Joan, it's Marcus. Good evening.
10: Hello, Marcus.
0: Hi, Joan.
10: Are you chopping an apple?
0: No.
10: No. That's your
0: one guess.
10: Oh, one guess. Oh, I don't know of any other now at the moment. I have a grandson called Spencer, which I thought was a nice name for him.
0: And that's back to front. That should be his surname.
10: Spencer, no, but I haven't finished yet. He likes his name Spencer. And also, I know a couple that live at Taitap, and their surname is Spencer. And I have a 99-year-old friend who I visited last week who lives in Spencer Street. So,
0: I used to live in a Spencer Street.
10: That was off

0: Lincoln Road, Crosschurch?
1: Oh, you know, mine was off... no, mine was in Auckland.
0: Oh, right. Yes.
1: I wonder why we've got so many Spencer Streets in this country.
0: Spencer, yes, probably is, you know, yes.
1: There's a Spencer Street in Bluff.
0: Oh, is there?
1: Yeah.
0: Mm. Oh, you obviously like living in Bluff. Mm.
1: All the streets in Bluff are named after Irish rivers. Is there an Irish river called the Spencer?
0: Oh, no, never heard of that, no.
1: Haven't you?
0: No.
1: Well, why would it be called that? Okay, what's Spencer's first name, last name?
0: Godfrey.
1: Jeepers, a lot of letters there, eh? Is Godfrey 7 letters?
0: Yes, yes.
1: What a long name. Goodness, Spencer Godfrey. Almost exhausted. 9 away from 10 if you want to talk, here till 12. Do jump through hoops. Do jump in if you want to talk. We are talking all manner of stuff tonight. School balls. When was the car such a big deal? Head on midnight if you want to be a part of it. Very good texts.
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1: 6 from 10. How are you going, people? We are talking for questions. We're asking questions that people should be, new New Zealanders should be asked in their citizenship test. And there have been some good ones, but we need more. Yes. Now, news around the world, there is much. It's mainly about the ship with the rat people on it. The death ship. Yeah. With the rat virus, with the Kiwi on board. It's not a good thing, is it? So that's a thing. And citizenship and fireworks and roundabouts. So pretty much the show is the same as every other show. If there's different stuff you want to mention, talk about. It's only about time about now I look at Brent crude. And how much, I say it's going to be 114. It's my guess. It was a persimmon. Just had one pip, which was weird for a persimmon. Gee, it's down. It's down significantly to $101. So there we go. Fuel's going to be cheap. Cheap as chips. Marcus, I knew a family whose surname was Down. They had three sons, one daughter. Bob Down, Neil Down, Ben Down, and Ida Down. Very good. And not even a crude joke. There was a Spencer Street in Hokitika. Marcus, my kids went to school with Sydney, Denver, India, Adelaide, Paris, Bristol, and North. Felt like a geography class. Great, Charlie Ann. Yes, I have a Denver as a child, which is a name I love, Denver. Always good to buy him clothes because you buy sports merchandise with Denver written on it. I think the Denver Nuggets are doing well again. He's not mad on the Denver Nuggets, but he does interest that's his name. He does watch a bit of basketball. Yes, I'm not opposed to place names as children's names. Now, let's get ready for the, let's get set for the next hour, people. If that's a bit of you, then it should be. Citizenship questions, roundabouts, school balls and cars. They must take photos of people arriving, do they? I mean, it's been 40 years since I've been on the school ball circuit. Gosh, Auckland unemployment is 7%. Wow. But get in touch if you want to be on air. 0800 80 1080. And do get in touch. Anything else? That's the spirit. And I'd like to hear from you. Tim's on at midnight tonight. But that's the plan. If you want to be a part of the show, I'm with you right through till 12 o'clock tonight. And if you're doing something interesting too, driving or whatever's interesting, do get in touch. But yeah, here till 12 o'clock. My name is Marcus. Welcome. As I say, 0800 80 Teddy and 9292 to text. Although you know these numbers. Email Marcus at newstalkzb.co. You might want to mention fireworks too. Provide more harm than the enjoyment. But let's allow cigarettes. Hypocrites.
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20: It's 10 o'clock. I'm Nina Burton. The president of the Canary Islands is rejecting a plan to let hantavirus hit cruise ship dock there. Three passengers aboard the MV Hondius have died after it set sail from Argentina around a month ago. Up to 7 cases of the rodent-borne disease have been identified on the ship, and 150 passengers are isolating in cabins, including one New Zealander. The president says there isn't enough information and he can't allow the ship to dock. The Reserve Bank says households and businesses face significant and immediate impacts from the Iran war. Its latest financial stability report warns the conflict particularly affects transport logistics, forestry and fishing businesses. Governor Anna Bremen says our banks are well positioned to weather shocks far worse than we're likely to see. But she says the conflict is definitely affecting our trade and activity and financial markets.
0: From a financial stability perspective, our concern is whether we see an increase in borrowers falling behind on their loan repayments and if we see an increase in business failures.
20: Timaru's mayor is joining the cohort supporting an overhaul of local government. The government's given councils 3 months to put forward merger proposals or it'll force them to join under its own process. Nigel Bowen says they should consider at least merging South Canterbury as an opportunity to be efficient and work towards the next 30 years.
21: I think there'll be some urban pushback in some of the smaller areas, whereas rural communities will be keen because they're largely affected by those regional policy decisions.
20: The Associate Energy Minister says the government's had to contemplate all scenarios, including the worst case of absence of fuel. A deal signed with Singapore this week secures us fuel and Singapore food in times of crisis. Monday's supply update shows petrol dipped slightly to 52.6 days worth. Shane Jones addressed the Auckland Business Chamber today. He says he doesn't want to cause any panic as they're working to keep supplies up.
22: I think if we were to buy more fuel as an option, we would probably only buy options with the ability to store it offshore.
20: A parliamentary select committee is calling for fireworks to be banned, saying the public mood has shifted. The committee considered three petitions for a ban signed by 90,000 people and heard from the SPCA, fire and emergency and retailers. It concluded the harms of personal use outweigh the benefits. National MP and committee member Greg Fleming says he supports a ban, but the government still has to consider the committee report. He says a ban won't happen this parliamentary term, but he hopes it gets serious consideration next term. And the Broadcasting Standards Authority is not long for this world, with Media and Communications Minister Paul Goldsmith announcing today it'll be scrapped. He says the body to monitor TV and radio is past its use-by date and media can self-regulate using the Media Council. No time frame set, but legislation will be drafted in coming months. Paul Goldsmith says times have changed.
23: The world's moved on. It's obvious to everybody how we get our information has changed dramatically, and it was sort of looking after a thin slice of broadcasting, so no longer made sense.
20: In sport, the Hurricanes will be without Cam Roygaard for the run into the Super Rugby playoffs. The All Blacks halfback has suffered a calf strain and is sidelined for 3 to 4 weeks, meaning he could miss the rest of the regular season. The Canes have made 7 changes for Saturday's trip to Moana Pacifica. Meanwhile, Blues coach Vern Cotter has retained Sam Knock and Stephen Perofita at 9 and 10 for their visit to the Crusaders on Friday night. Finlay Christie and Bowden Barrett come off the bench.
24: If you want to get a result anywhere later on the season, especially down in Christchurch, you'll need a strong 23. So it just means that we get game time and get a different driver's perspective on the game.
20: The home side have Raviz Rehana at 10 and fourth string first five Cooper Grant coming off the bench. Luke Jacobson and Kyron Tomofolau are back for the Chiefs as they face the Reds on Friday after sitting out Super Rugby before their bye. Former Golf World number one John Rahm seems resigned to remaining on the LIV Tour next year despite what form it takes. The Spaniard has reached a deal with the European Tour to pay a fine in order to retain his membership and be available for next year's Ryder Cup. It's been thought some LIV players could return to the PGA Tour next year once Saudi funding for the breakaway circuit is turned off. But Rahm can't see any loopholes in his contract.
25: I'm pretty sure they did a pretty good job when they drafted that, so I don't see many ways out.
20: The coach of the Australian NBL's Adelaide 36ers has stood down a week after signing a contract extension. Wells, who took the club to the grand final series this season, is leaving to spend more time with family in Utah. It comes a day after Dean Vickerman left as coach of Melbourne United. Meanwhile, there's been wins on home court for the Oklahoma City Thunder and Detroit Pistons to start their respective NBA semi-finals series. That's news and sport to 10:05. Marcus Lush is next. 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Northland to Taranaki, Coromandel Bay of Plenty and the Central High Country, mostly cloudy with isolated showers developing. Whanganui to Wellington, cloudy periods and isolated showers. Gisborne, Hawke's Bay and Wairarapa, mainly fine with high cloud increasing. Nelson and Marlborough, isolated showers with rain developing. Buller and Grey, a few showers turning to heavy rain. Canterbury, Otago and Southland, scattered rain. Westland and Fiordland, rain with heavy fall spreading. And the Chatham Islands, mostly cloudy with the odd shower. I'm Nina Burton. That's Newstalk ZB News, Sport and Weather to 11:06.
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0: with you till 12. If you've been listening, you'll be caught up with what's going on tonight. So, yeah, join the fray. There might be something that you've resonated with you or something different you want to talk about. You're more than welcome to talk about whatever you want to talk about tonight. 0800 80 1080 and 9292 to text. Enjoyed it. Enjoyed it greatly. So if you've got something, come through. Do come through. Yeah, it's interesting how they got all the different coloured kiwi fruit, but they all taste the same. You think they could actually breed a bit more zest into them or something. Anyway, I'm not complaining, but if you're breeding them for colour, what's the point with that? Yeah, hi, Brian, it's Marcus. Welcome. Go, Brian.
1: Hello. Are you there?
0: Yeah, I am, Brian. All here. I'm all ears.
1: Good. Is that you, Marcus?
0: Yes, is that you, Brian?
1: Yep. I'm ringing from Hamilton.
0: I'm listening from Bluff.
1: I've got several things to talk to you about.
0: Perfect.
1: For great a starter.
0: Great start for the hour.
1: Hey?
0: It's a great start for the hour if you've got several things. Perfect.
1: Yeah. First thing is kiwi fruit.
0: Great.
1: I don't know if you've been to Tikawara, but before they put the expressway through by the old Walls Garage, do you remember all the roses used to grow along the fences there?
0: Yep.
1: That was a mate of mine. He was an old guy, and he was very, very, very, very good on horticulture.
0: Gee.
1: Yeah, Ken Nobbs was his name. He lived in Tikawara. People would know him. It's up there.
0: Did you say Ken Nobbs?
1: And he produced a kiwi fruit. I saw him with my own eyes, tried it too. And it was completely red, like the green ones.
0: Gee. So he invented old
1: These
0: knobs.
1: These red ones they call red, they've only got a red vein through them, several red veins. This is completely red, like a plum inside.
0: Jeepers.
1: And like the green. And he was telling me he went to Ruakura when that was going out here of Hamilton, and he went to them and told them and showed them about it and took the fruit to them, and they said there's no market for it. And now he's gone. Well, that's a chance we missed.
0: Oh, did they steal it off him?
1: Yeah. He was such a clever horticulturist. He'd leave all these guys that's on TV and radio today. Leave them for dead.
0: Not many horticulturists on radio, are there? Who would you be thinking of?
1: Eh?
0: Not many horticulturists. If you said he'd leave all the guys on radio for dead, who would there be? Like Eon Scarrow?
1: Scarrow knew nothing.
0: Yeah. Wow, gee.
1: So did, what's his name?
0: Reg Chibnall?
1: Chibnall was the best. Chibnall was the best. He was a Hamilton guy too.
0: Well, he was Hamilton, wasn't he? Didn't like the unions, old Reg. He was more handyman, Reg Chibnall, wasn't he?
1: Yeah, Chibnall was very good. And Bill Ward was hopeless.
0: Who?
1: He used to have a garden centre in town there by the courthouse.
0: Who was that?
1: And I, Bill Ward.
0: Oh, yeah, Bill. I quite like Bill Ward.
1: Yeah, and I went and seen him one day. I was talking to him. I knew him personally. And I said to him about it, and I said, where's the tigers? He said, what do you mean, the tigers? I said, this place looks like a bloody jungle. I'm expecting tigers to jump.
0: Now that's the kiwi fruit. You're good on stuff. What do you want to say about fireworks?
1: Fireworks, get rid of them. My family never ever celebrated fireworks. We had 8 kids in the family. We never ever celebrated them.
0: Gee, what
1: a criminal activity!
0: What a miserable guy you were! What a miserable father!
1: Eh?
0: What a miserable father!
1: No, it wasn't.
0: Yeah, you were. You deprived all those kids of the greatest day.
1: Eh? No, it wasn't. Dad worked his guts out.
0: You did?
1: My parents worked their guts out. They didn't go to social welfare and get a bloody handout like they do today.
0: Oh, I don't know if many people get handouts today.
1: This is way back in the 50s. And third thing I want to talk to you about, you live in Bluff, eh?
0: Yep.
1: Do you know what Bluff was called before it was called Bluff?
0: Yep.
1: What?
0: Well, you asked me if I know.
1: You know what it was called?
0: Yep.
1: It was called Campbelltown, wasn't it?
0: Yeah, it's Campbelltown.
1: That's right. Do you know where the other Campbelltown in New Zealand was?
0: No, I don't. Is it somewhere like near Takaka or somewhere?
1: Yeah, it was in Rongotea, which is west of Palmerston North.
0: Oh, yeah, Palmerston North.
1: And it was called Campbelltown. And the mail used to get all mucked up. And then they decided they would change the town name to Rongotea, which had about, 500 people when I lived there, went to school there. It was quite a busy place. It had a big dairy factory, had a blacksmith bakery, you name it. It was all grain merchant place, like homelands and that. It was in a butcher. Only thing we didn't have was a pub. We had seven churches.
0: I don't think Guy Fawkes is celebrating Guy. They're celebrating the fact that he was caught.
1: Yeah. And anyway, that was called Campbelltown. So they changed it to Rongotea. Then Bluff changed their names a few years later to Bluff.
0: Funny old name for a town, isn't it?
1: Yeah, eh?
0: Funny old name for a town, really.
1: Yeah. And, it's west of Palmerston North. And I learned that at school, you know. And, they changed it from Campbelltown to Rongotea, and then Bluff changed their name from Campbelltown to Bluff. So, yeah, bit confusion, why not?
0: Good information, Brian. Thank you. Laurie, welcome.
2: Hi, Marcus. Just the... Thinking for the citizenship test, I think they should be exempt if they could recite "We don't know how lucky we are." Recite or sing.
0: Yeah, there should be an option to perform an iconic song, shouldn't there?
2: Yeah, and perhaps discuss some of the nuances of it. Yeah, it
0: what a daft thing.
2: The ability to stand for office, I think that even applies to things like Board of Trustees. Years ago, I was in a Board of Trustee election,
0: You'd be great on a Board of Trustees.
2: I end up running a bloody swimming pool for ages.
0: Did you? How was it heated? A burner?
2: No, it wasn't heated, this one. It was an out.
0: You don't know how lucky you are, Laurie.
2: But it was one of those things, you take on the job, and until all your kids have gone through school, you never get, you're stuck with it.
0: You would have been great at that, I would imagine.
2: Get a lot of call-outs for the old, you had the old keys shared out around the summertime.
0: Someone's lost their keys, or someone's got the chlorine mix wrong, or...
2: Oh, it's the Code Browns that...
0: not good. You don't want to... Yeah, that's not good. Not good, no.
2: But certainly that citizenship... I got married in Samoa, and my wife came across. We already had a son. So when we came to Hokitika and were there for a couple of years, and they went through citizenship at the Hokitika Borough Council, it was in those days, eh? The mayor made a big fuss, put his chains on, and assembled quite everybody. It was only just my wife and my son. So memorable occasion.
0: Did he give you a plant?
2: No, you know, it's one thing. No, he didn't.
0: They give plants a drop of a hat now, because I think they've got council nurseries. They've got hundreds of them, so there's always a plant.
2: No, they put on an afternoon tea. There were sausage rolls and stuff like that. It's quite memorable. But the Spencer name, I think he was a great poet. Have you ever been in your tramping, been up into the Spencer Mountains up in Nelson Lakes area?
0: No, I haven't, alas.
2: Prominent Peak is Fairy Queen, which is the name of a poem that Spencer wrote back in, I think he wrote it to Queen Elizabeth I. It's a good area. It's a good.
0: Whereabouts are they to the west of? Are they to the east of Nelson? The west,
2: south. Well, it's west of Nelson Lakes National Park. So if you're headed down in from Lake Rotoroa, south of there, keep going and over a couple of passes here. It's And it almost part way down to the Lewis Pass too, basically. Sort of you can hook up the tracks that will sort of bring you onto the St James Walkway as well, probably.
0: When you talk about your wife and your son, did they have to do training to be a citizen, or was it just a ceremony, or do they have to go to classes?
2: No, it was just a ceremony. From my school, they had to swear an oath, and they got a certificate and that sort of stuff. My son was only, he was only 2 years old at the time, so I think two or three. it's interesting. I think it seems to be, a lot of people seem to be, think that there should be some sort of ceremony, and that they actually do acknowledge, some of the New Zealand rights, especially those come from country where, they think women shouldn't be able to vote and that sort of stuff. Apparently, in Australia, it's become quite called for. I think it's become quite popular that the residents actually acknowledge, certain things that which we take for granted.
0: I'm sure Pauline Hanson's driving it, though, isn't she?
2: I'm not too sure. She's making a bit of a comeback these days.
0: She's going for the Senate, so she can go and be Prime Minister, I think.
2: Yeah.
0: Brilliant. I'm going to run, Laurie. Nice to talk. 18 past 10.
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0: Lines free. How are you? What's happening? A bit of talk about fireworks. Once again, they're talking about banning them. Now, Winston Peters has got involved. Well, I say Winston Peters, New Zealand First, they're involved with that. We're talking a bit about roundabouts. I nearly got T-boned on one today from the left. Wasn't a nice feeling either. And questions for the citizenship ceremony. Yeah. So, 20 questions or something. What do you want to ask them? We did talk a bit about the difference between residency and citizenship. I think once you are a citizen, you can get a passport. That seems to be the big difference. And run for local office. So that's what we have talked about so far tonight. Now, if you've got other stuff, good. You are more than welcome to come through. I'll have a bit of a look around at the world websites to see what's happening. I think there's a sense of optimism that there might be an agreement, But really, how would you, this is about the Strait of Hormuz. I can't see there being anything lasting. But that seems to be reflected in the cheaper price of cheaper price of gas. Although it hasn't really been a fair barometer. I mean, the gas has really pivoted up and down. I have relatives in Northern Ireland, Thompson McCulloch, and my maiden name was Thompson. I used to love Guy Fawkes. It just needs shifting back 3 months to the 5th of August. No fire risk, get dark, early, win-win, ban the fun police. I'm with you. I can tell the difference between kiwi fruit, red, yellow or green, blindfolded. The red especially is it's more tropical. Oh, you mean eating them or looking at them? Let the hard fruit soften so enjoy the varied flavours. We grew gold and green 20 years ago up north. I find the gold kiwi fruit sickly sweet, definitely lacking in the tartness. I love the green ones. Not red ones, a non-event. Spectrum. This is Marcus. Welcome.
9: Yeah, g'day, Marcus. First time caller, long time listener.
0: Lovely to hear from you, Spectrum.
9: Yeah, awesome. How are you doing, man?
0: Yeah, good, thank you.
9: So did you almost get T-boned at a roundabout, I hear you say?
0: Yep.
9: That's crazy, eh? Because roundabouts are designed so they shouldn't happen. How did that happen? Did you not see the car coming from the left or...
0: Well, I was coming to the roundabout.
9: Yeah.
0: And looked to my right.
9: Yeah, as you do.
0: As you do. Then went ahead, and then the car came screeching in from the left.
9: From the left?
0: Yeah.
9: Going the wrong way around the roundabout?
0: No, from the left as I passed through.
9: Oh, yeah, on a double roundabout, were you?
0: Yeah, although it wouldn't have made much difference if it was double or single, would it?
9: Yeah, no, true, actually, yeah. So they didn't see you coming?
0: No.
9: Because I remember
0: They misjudged my speed or something.
9: Yeah, sometimes it's hard. And I remember I was working for a construction company in central Otago, and we built this roundabout at the shot over, it goes down to the shot over river.
0: Yeah.
9: And we landscaped it. And then a couple of weeks later, we had to rip it all out. And what they did was they built it up real high and made this big mound. And we're wondering why. And they said, you shouldn't be able to see what's coming from opposite you. Do you know what I mean?
0: Yeah, okay.
9: So you're just looking to your right. And that's where a lot of these little roundabouts, was it called a little roundabout, was it?
0: Yeah.
9: Yeah. So the people are looking, you know, they're looking straight through to see what's coming from the other side of them instead of actually just focusing on what's coming from their right, like he did. Yeah. You know what? And Guy Fawkes, I reckon we should keep it, but like that listener caller said before, let's move it back to the winter time where it's, you know, a bit wetter and then nothing's going to catch on fire. It's darker earlier, so we don't have to keep the kids up till fucking midnight.
0: That makes sense. Yeah, I will excuse the language. That makes sense to me.
9: Yeah, you know, that's good thinking right there, eh? How come we haven't thought of that a long time ago?
0: I'll find out. Spectrum, nice to talk to you. Thank you for that. 25 past 10. Good evening. Welcome, Marcus, till 12. 0800 8. Simon Barnett has gone from, all the broadcasters have gone from Wheel of the Century. Barnett and Gillespie. Gillespie fell out of the boat. Barnett fell during one of the, I don't watch the show. So that's happened. Shock exit. Yep. So that's the plan there. That's what's happened. This cruise ship has been turned away from the Canary Islands. This is the ship that, no, gee, I tell you what, their old shares will be down. But the three cases have been evacuated. I don't know how they must have choppered them off. Well, they might have taken them off I did see an IRB, a rib, one of those rib things. Don't know where it went. Doesn't sound like a pleasant illness to have. Severe illness, symptoms including fever, fatigue, muscle aches, cough, shortness of breath, and fluid in the lungs. Doesn't sound like a barrel of fun, does it? You stay clear of the rats. But, yeah. Do get in touch. My name is Marcus. Welcome. 0800 80 1080 and 9292 to text. Anything else? That's the plan. Oh, that's why it's going to look at news around the world for you. Anything earth-shattering happening? Oh. Deadly cruise ship rat virus which reaches Switzerland as Canary Islands refused to let vessel dock after three died. Now, how this is a Daily Mail story. How would it have reached Switzerland? A man who had been on board the cruise has been treated in Zurich after developing symptoms following his return to Switzerland. It's spreading far and wide. It's all around the world now. Super spreader. Jeepers. Goodness. So that's what we are talking about. Well, that's what I'm talking about. You're talking about other stuff tonight. An ambulance boat with people wearing hazmat suits went to the ship, but where did they take the people to? They might have taken those people to Cape Verde. It's sort of unclear where everyone is now. It'd be a great film. Do you think it'd be a good film? I was always waiting for the film about those people that went down to the Titanic in that submarine. We haven't seen that yet, have we? Now, Claire Nielsen, who was in Fawlty Towers, has died at the age of 89. She was the one whose husband clashed with Basil over the Waldorf salad. The episode explored a perceived gulf in sophistication between America and Britain during the 70s. Her agent had previously spoken about her agent's fury after she told him she'd accept the role, as they feared playing such a part would ruin her career. That's the latest for you. She was 89. So there we go. If you want to talk on air about anything of those, any of those things, that's the plan. And I'm with you till 12 o'clock tonight. So 0800 80 1080 and 9292 to text. Email me if you like. Haven't spoken to a Spectrum before. Enjoy that. 10:30, Nina Headlines, please.
10: Thank you, Marcus. Hopes the Iran war won't bring a big bump in unemployment. Stats NZ data shows the rate reached 5.3% in the March quarter, down from 5.4% in the 3 months to December. It's expected to rise throughout 2026. Workplace Relations Minister Brooke Van Velden says the government's pay equity changes simplified the law. It's a year since it contentiously extinguished claims and made it harder to lodge new ones in legislation passed under urgency. And a new course aims to help parents navigate social media with kids. 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More at 11 or go to nzherald.co.nz.
0: Thanks, Nina. 29 to 11. Good evening, people of New Zealand. If you want to start the whole discussion this hour, or this half hour, let me know what's happening. There is talk that fireworks will be banned. New Zealand First seems to be in favour of that. They've reignited the campaign. New Zealand First is promising to push Cabinet toward a ban. Three different petitions got 96,000 signatures, which to me doesn't sound that many. 2%? Would it be? 10%, 500,000. Yeah, it's not many. So that's something you might want to mention too. But yeah, if you want to talk on here, that's all good. Keep those texts coming. Forgot about the texts. In Arkells Bay, Auckland, there is a roundabout, an intersection that is literally just painted onto the road. No central Rhode Islands, no raised asphalt, nothing. I've been meaning to complain about it because the amount of near misses is unreal. I often pull up and see two cars are sitting there staring at each other having a Mexican standoff. Roundabouts are awesome, not like this. Yeah, move fireworks to winter when all the animals are hibernating. What animals hibernate in New Zealand? You say all the animals are hibernating. I think that's just hedgehogs, isn't it? Could someone tell me what other animals would hibernate in New Zealand? I've never asked that question before. Mark, I think there should be one question to do with Māori culture, more for the naming of places and our national anthem, etc. Cheers, Patrick. You don't know what that question should be. I'm sure people have suggestions. What animals hibernate in New Zealand? If someone says chura bro after you hold a door open for them, they are insulting your heritage, asking where the nearest church is, expressing profound gratitude. Yeah. Anyway, all these questions and your calls, please.
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0: Oh, let me sit up and let me see if I can encourage you to come through with a bit of a second flurry, people. I'm still getting over that guy saying he wouldn't let, the anti-Guy Fawkes guy, we wouldn't want to revisit it. Bats hibernate. Well, they don't really hibernate, they go into a torpor. I haven't, as an adult, seen a bat, which I'm quite keen to do. But people want to move Guy Fawkes. I don't have a problem with that. Just hold on to your fireworks, let them off later on, would be the answer to that one. But it's kind of a celebration of the coming of summer, which I think is quite a big deal. Now, we are talking about... Oh, the other thing was about when did cars become a big deal for school balls? That's become a very big thing now, hasn't it? Driving cars to get there. See, I don't know, that seems a little bit... Not lame, but I can't quite work that one out. Here's something for you, people. Let me chuck some other suggestions at you. This day in 2023, Charles III and Camilla were crowned king and queen. Then, of course, he had the fight with the fountain pen. And has been fairly underwhelming since. The final episode of Friends was aired this day in 2004. The Channel Tunnel was opened this day in 1994. This day in 1954, Roger Bannister became the first person to go sub-4. And this day in 1937, the Hindenburg went up in flames. Ah, the humanity. I think that's the famous quote from that one. Scientists want to make red lights be red for longer to force people to switch to walking. Is that a good idea? I suspect I know what you're going to say about that. And we're asking what questions should be on the New Zealand citizenship exam. Applicants would need to sit the test in person at supervised examination sites. This is Brooke van Velden stuff. Van Velden said it wasn't a response to an incident, but had been born out of a feeling for ministers that we have lost a sense of what it means to be a New Zealander. Well, you might have, but I haven't. So don't speak for us in your divisive ways. Because to me, this is just stirring, I think. The exam would build on the broad process by requiring that applicants show they understood what they are signing up for. In place by middle of next year. They're saying it's similar to a value pledge. So that's something else you might want to mention. Cicadas would be hibernating New Zealand. Insects, you might be right about this. Marcus, these Q&A for immigrants is nonsense. It looks like an excuse for accepting out-of-order people without being blamed. Well, that's a different slant on it. It's pretty interesting. A 20 away from 11 o'clock here till midnight.
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6: Oh yes, come on, people, I've killed the discussion, which I don't feel very good about. We went on well for the first couple of hours. So if you want to do a bit of a relaunch of topics, or if there's something different, just not about MMP again. Took me a day to recover from that discussion, with people 30 years on not understanding how it worked and no will to learn how it worked. That was a frustrating thing. I wish I could silo my frustration more and leave that in yesterday. But it did stay with me a bit, that. I thought, jeepers creepers. And these are dyed-in-the-wool people to vote for one particular party but don't understand how the system works. Oh, well. I guess I should celebrate people's right to be different. So that is that. And getting T-boned. Your worst crash you've had at a roundabout. And getting T-boned. That's one of the things we could talk about tonight. Great questions for your citizenship test. What people should be asked. Because you get people to answer the right questions, but you can't change people's attitudes. You can't teach people to be New Zealanders, I don't think. I mean, jeepers creepers. Anyway, all that and more, 17 to 10, 11. Hello, Pauline. This is Marcus. Welcome.
7: Hello, Marcus. This questionnaire business, I think it would be interesting to have a look at it and see if we could answer the questions ourselves.
6: And that would be great, but I don't think they've come up with it yet.
7: No. It would be ironic if we stumbled and failed the test.
6: Well, I think probably most New Zealanders would fail. If they can't understand MMP after 30 years, how would they go on what it is to be? That probably is the irony. Most New Zealanders wouldn't pass.
7: You've hit the nail on the head, Marcus, when you said that we probably would fail, because most of us have been born here, we've been raised here, we have our lifestyles, and we understand that. We obey the law, most of us.
6: Yeah.
7: So you're right. We probably would fail something that they concocted in Parliament to test people who want to live here.
6: No doubt we will get discussions of those questions. I'm sure they will be widely publicised. Pauline, thank you. Good evening, Jimmy. This is Marcus. Welcome.
8: Yeah, evening. Marcus, how are you?
6: Yeah, good. Thank you, Jimmy.
8: It's good. Hey, listen, talking about roundabouts. I met him a few years ago. He's a young fella. Drove a 5-ton truck. 3 o'clock in the morning, going through a small town. And I actually went through the roundabout. I was busy trying to change and I went straight to the roundabout into the rose bushes and everything else. Took out a few of those on the way through.
6: Were you okay?
8: Pardon?
6: Were you okay?
8: Again?
6: Were you injured?

0: this is my pride.
1: Yeah, fair enough.
0: My first time in a five-ton truck here, but the funny thing is, when I went back through that afternoon, I had a bit of a mess through the roundabout, and stopped to pull over and ask what happened, and someone had been had driven through, and I had a rose bush, and I had a rose bush stuck under the front of my diff.
1: Well, that's funny.
0: Yeah. Just another thing, you're talking about immigration. I was just curious. The difference, the criteria for a refugee and an immigrant, are they the same? Are they similar? Where they get questioned?
1: Look, I don't know that, but I would think that the if you're a refugee, that would be different criteria because you're coming from. Yeah, look, it's something that's interesting because I couldn't really answer that. So yeah, I would imagine I would imagine they would be a lot more welcoming for refugees.
0: Yeah, so I just think that that's a bit of a backdoor thing to come through.
1: Yeah.
0: I mean, obviously they come from countries of, I don't know, it'd be war-torn countries and things like that. Yeah, I was just curious about that was all. If anyone knows, then, yeah.
1: I'll see if I can find out anything about that too, Jimmy. Thank you. Quite interesting because in the south at the moment, in Invercargill, we have taken a while back, probably a decade ago, we had a large number of Colombian refugees. And in Invercargill at the moment, the last couple of years, there's been a large number of people coming to Invercargill from the Congo, Congolese, a big community. Several hundred. At the schools and families, so of all ages, so and that's certainly, been an interesting thing for Invercargill, and with all those wraparound supports that they need for those people, and I think there are challenges with it also, with work and all sorts of stuff, but it seems to be going, and I don't quite know why. I think this was the previous government who decided that that was a place for them, but it seems to have gone well. I think over the years, a lot of different groups have... I remember once upon a time, in the 80s, maybe in the 90s, there were a large... And I better get this right. There are a large number of people that came to Dunedin, and I'm pretty sure they were from Cambodia. Like a really big group. I don't know why they went to Dunedin, but it sort of became a... I happened to meet a guy at the casino that had come there. I think most of them ended up going to Australia. But yeah, it was a really big group that went there. Might have been the 90s or the 80s. With the Khmer Rouge. I think about 1,200 went to Dunedin. It's a real big deal. After Khmer Rouge came to power in the 70s, but yeah, and that was so that's the situation there. But 10 away from 11 if you want to talk.
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1: Just let me check out the texts. The lines are there for you. Hi, everyone. Wondering if anyone knows who decides which community groups get lotto funds. You don't know the answer to that. Someone might know. Whatever happened to ex-Auckland City Council Cathy Casey, whom was a visitor to Wellington Parliament to deliver a previous campaign to ban fireworks a few years ago? Now an invisible Facebook profile after a City Vision photo report's got unwelcome attention as a pop-up media poster on Facebook at a pre-local body community hall candidate event. Marcus Runabouts, a mate of mine, thought he would be an idiot and drove over a roundabout island in his Land Rover. Didn't realise the barrier was hidden by bushes. And took out his entire suspension and the body stuck in the middle. Took a crane to remove it, $100 fine. Refugees don't have an English language requirement. And we tend to accept families rather than individuals. They also tend to be put in their own ethnic groups so they can establish their communities, Elizabeth. I'm sure most New Zealanders would fail the driver's license test if they took it tomorrow, and probably our test to be New Zealanders. Marcus, about a month ago, TVNZ app did an update, and since then the app hasn't been working properly. Wish list not showing any of all of my saved programs, lots of lagging and very slow. Yeah, we have talked about that a couple of weeks back. People were up on that. There are certain spots and locations around the country where many drivers over many decades have tooted their car horn, either to pay homage to someone's memory or an old myth of good luck if you toot your horn three times. Do you do this anywhere and why? Years ago, I was on an intercity bus when the driver sounded her horn at a huge boulder somewhere along the Takapo Plains. She said the rock had spiritual meaning for travellers. Marcus, what's wrong with trying to stop Fanatics or Brendan Tarrant of the world coming to New Zealand? Why would you knock these initiatives? Well, a 20 question is not going to stop these initiatives. It's ridiculous. No one's going to think, oh, well, I don't know the answer to that. I'm not going to become a New Zealander. It's a crazy thing to think that they could actually work out the people that are wrong by 20 questions. Think about it. They'll be the standard questions people hand them around. It's not going to stop someone like that. Although David's onto it. Surely you'd have to ask him the question, what is the onion dip recipe? Well, it's quite interesting, the onion dip recipe, because the only thing you ever use reduced cream for, isn't it? There we go. That's people's thoughts on that. 0800 80 1080 and 9292 to text. Four away from 11 here till 12 o'clock. Tim Beveridge at midnight tonight. So that's some of the stuff that we have talked about. But a lot's happening tonight with the old, well, lots happening on this day in history. Roger Bannister, the Hindenburg, friends, and Camilla and Charles are crowned king and queen. Looks like Camilla's not really loving it, you'd think. That's the impression I have got. Um, Now, the three suspected patients with this rat virus are on the way to the Netherlands. I'm not quite sure how. They had a boat that went to get them. Several sick passengers had already been airlifted from the ship. The ship's doctor had the virus. But I'm not quite sure how they've got to the Netherlands. It's not clear from anything that I've read. There would be some fairly complicated air transfers involved, and I would say some fairly complicated medical insurance claims. So, yeah, I don't know what to say about that. I'm just trying to find some more information about that now. But can't get it. But people have left that ship and are now in Switzerland. Just friendly trying to get some more information. They weren't allowed to dock in the Canary Islands. So there's aerial shots of an ambulance boat carrying crew members wearing hazmat suits as they arrive at the port after approaching the pilot door on the starboard side of the cruise ship Envy. So maybe they got them there. So, yeah, I don't know the full details of how they managed to do that medevac. That will probably come out in the next couple of days or two. Getting ready for the Hour of Power. People, if you want to talk, that's the plan. My name is Marcus. Welcome. The last two episodes of Coronation Street had the first 5 minutes of last week's episode each day this week that it changed. Very strange. Don't comment on that. Didn't watch it. But, yeah, if you want to talk, if you want to be on air, get in touch for the final hour. Marcus till 12, 0800. You know the rest. Keep dialing.
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0: Mike Hosking, Ryan Bridge, Marcus Lush, Jason Pine. 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
10: It's 11 o'clock. I'm Nina Burton. The president of the Canary Islands is rejecting a plan to let the Hunter virus hit cruise ship dock there. Three passengers aboard the MV Hondius have died after it set sail from Argentina around a month ago. Up to seven cases of the rodent-borne disease have been identified on the ship, and 150 passengers are isolating in cabins, including one New Zealander. The president says there isn't enough information and he can't allow the ship to dock. The government's tolling the final bell for the Broadcasting Standards Authority with no decision yet on when the axe will fall. Media and Communications Minister Paul Goldsmith announced the decision this morning, saying it's past its use-by date in the online age. Publishers are expected to self-regulate. ACT says the government should move faster, but Goldsmith says no date has been set.
7: It relies on the legislation being passed, and we're a very busy government, and so I'll be going to the Leader of the House and my colleagues trying to get it through as quickly as possible.
10: A jury's been taken through the harrowing moment a car fatally struck Nelson policewoman Lynn Fleming early on New Year's Day last year. Driver Hayden Tasker's on trial, accused of murder at the High Court in Christchurch, but argues it was manslaughter. Constable Jonathan Frizz told the court he was talking from his car to Fleming and Senior Sergeant Adam Ramsey when they were hit, also severely injuring Ramsey. Frizz says the vehicle left them nowhere to go.
11: Stopped any sort of point of escape, but just went straight at them. After it struck them, it looked to sort of steer and turn to the right to just carry on taking off.
10: Hopes the Iran war won't bring a big bump in unemployment. Stats NZ data shows the rate reached 5.3% in the March quarter, down from 5.4% in the 3 months to December. It's expected to rise throughout 2026. Infometrics principal economist Brad Olson says they're not expecting mass firings.
12: It's more that those hiring intentions are likely to be more subdued, i.e. businesses probably won't be, I guess, as keen to hire into the future just because of how uncertain things are.
10: A coronial inquest has concluded into the death of Whangarei Boys student Kanan Patera in the local Abbey Caves. The 15-year-old drowned 3 years ago on a school trip held despite heavy downpours and an orange weather warning. Open Justice reporter Shannon Pittman says a former Board of Trustees member spoke today, accepting there weren't clear guidelines on cancellations. She says a lot of lessons have come out of this.
13: There's been clearly many victims outside of just Kanan's whānau, but the teachers and also the other students who were involved.
10: Workplace Relations Minister Brooke Van Velden says the government's pay equity changes simplified the law. It's a year since it contentiously extinguished claims and made it harder to lodge new ones and legislation passed under urgency. Unions and the Human Rights Commission launched a campaign urging the UN to consider whether it's systemic discrimination against women. And a new course aims to help parents navigate social media with kids. The program, developed by Spark and support group Parenting Place, gives families step-by-step tools to help at home. Parenting Place's Sheridan Eckertones told Heather Duplessis-Allen teens can be overwhelmed by social media.
14: The course is built to give parents the understanding of what are the risks and how, most importantly, do we walk alongside them.
10: In sport, Cam Royegaard may not be seen again for the Hurricanes until the Super Rugby playoffs. The All Blacks halfback has suffered a calf strain and is out for 3 to 4 weeks. If he requires all 4 weeks to get back to speed, he wouldn't be available again for the Canes until the quarterfinals. The Canes, meanwhile, have made 7 changes for their visit to Moana Pacifica on Saturday. Elsewhere, the Highlanders get Caleb Tangito back from a head knock for their must-win game against the Waratahs, while the Chiefs are going to be without their own pace weapon, Leroy Carter, until the quarterfinals. Blues coach Vaughn Cotter has preached a pragmatic approach for his side's visit to the Crusaders Friday night as they chase a 4th straight win as the playoff seeding race heats up.
15: There's not a better test than Crusaders down there, but we've got another one the week after with Hurricanes and then we've got the Chiefs. So really it's looking at these 3 games at the end of the season, seeing what we can get out of it. Content will be important, content combinations, having everybody available.
10: Cotter has put the in-form Anton Segner on the bench along with Finlay Christie and Bowden Barrett. Chet Holmgren has led the Oklahoma City Thunder with 24 points and 12 rebounds in a 108-90 game win over the LA Lakers in the NBA Western Conference semis. The Detroit Pistons have clinched Game 1, 111-101 in the Eastern Conference series against the Cleveland Cavaliers. And the boss of LIV Golf League insists they're not going to fold despite Saudi Arabia withdrawing its financial heft. The Saudi Public Investment Fund will wave goodbye to the breakaway circuit after this year, leaving LIV to find alternative backing or shut down. But LIV CEO Scott O'Neill, in his first public remarks since the PIF withdrawal, says they believe they have something worth saving.
16: This is a place that golfers want to play. This is a really, really special community, and it's different. In the most important sport in the world, it's also the loneliest sport in the world. And this is a place where you show up like family. And so I have a lot of confidence that this is a place players want to be.
10: News Talk ZB Weather Watch 24/7. Northland to Taranaki, Coromandel, Bay of Plenty and the Central High Country, mostly cloudy with isolated showers developing. Whanganui to Wellington, cloudy periods and isolated showers. Gisborne, Hawke's Bay and Wydad Upper, mainly fine with high cloud increasing. Nelson and Marlborough, isolated showers, rain developing. Buller and Grey, a few showers turning to rain with heavy falls. Canterbury, Otago and Southland, scattered rain. Westland and Fiordland, rain with heavy falls. And the Chatham Islands, mostly cloudy with the odd shower. I'm Nina Burton. That's Newstalk ZB News, Sport and Weather to 6 past 11.
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0: 1107. Greetings. A text. Learned about the Hindenburg on the Waltons. John Boy went as a reporter. I don't have much recollection of that. I love the Waltons, but maybe I didn't know what the Hindenburg was then. Of course, the Hindenburg was not the world's worst airship disaster. But I don't know why it's the most famous one. Maybe someone is a fan of Zeppelins or dirigibles. And I didn't know that about John Boy. And that is probably the most interesting text I've had tonight. Because I love the Waltons and the backstories. So thank you to the person that sent that. And if anyone wants to talk about dirigibles and why the Hindenburg is the most famous one, probably because there was footage. Because there have been aircrew disasters, or there have been dirigible disasters when twice as many people have died. Like the Akron. So the situation with John Boy and the Hindenburg. John Boy wins a writing competition and is awarded the opportunity to witness and write a story on the arrival of the Hindenburg airship. Ah, yes, we can see where this is going. Kurt becomes upset when he finds it difficult to spend a time alone with his wife, Mary Ellen. This is later on in the series when Mary Ellen was wed. Prologue. They always had a prologue with that gorgeous voice. In the spring, oh, it was his voice, it was John Boy's voice. In the spring of 1937, my family and I were totally unaware that a truly catastrophic event was about to take place and that I would be there to witness it. The synopsis is John Boy is busy putting another edition of the Blue Ridge Chronicle to bed. His parents are adjusting to their growing empty nest as the children are quickly building lives of their own. A foot pedal breaks on John Boy's press just as he's making progress on completing the edition. John offers to weld the part back on for a six-month half-page ad in the paper. John Boy wins a competition to cover the story of the arrival of the Hindenburg. He arrives in Lakehurst, New Jersey, and meets hard-drinking season reporter Stuart Henry, who gives him a ride to the airfield. John Boy is astounded by the spectacle of seeing the airship arrive, but then is dumbfounded when he witnesses the explosion and aftermath of the disaster. He returns home but is unable to put the horrific experience into words. Grandpa calls him down to the living room where Ike Godsey, Mrs. Brimmer, the Baldwin sisters, and members of his family present him with a certificate of appreciation for his achievement. When they ask him to describe what he saw, his frustration bursts out and shocks his audience. John brings him a piece of Mrs. Brimmer's cake and offers him some advice on how to deal with his dilemma. Goodness, it's pretty interesting, isn't it? The next morning, John Boy goes up to the mountain with his father to cut down some trees. As John Boy swings his axe, he relives his experience in Lakehurst, and as the tree falls, so does the Hindenburg in his mind. He describes what he experiences to a father, the words flow eloquently from his mouth as he expresses the emotion of what he witnessed. John tells his son that he is ready to write his story now. There we go. That's a bit of a Walton segue for you. So if you want to talk about dirigibles, Marcus, there was a 70s movie called The Hindenburg. We saw it in Queen Street. Bob, I might have seen that. I need your calls tonight. It's the final hour. Anything goes in the final hour. Roundabouts, citizenship tests, dirigibles. I feel I'm saying dirigibles incorrectly because I believe, I don't know if a Zeppelin is a dirigible. I don't know if they're the same things. I don't know if they're synonymous when it comes to lighter-than-air aircraft. Who's doing something interesting as we speak now? Who's in their shed building something fun? Not me. But get in touch here till midnight. Marcus is the name. Welcome. And anything else that you... Oh, we did talk about fireworks. No one cares about fireworks anymore. No one wants them. No one doesn't want them. It feels like it's something no longer that gets people up and running. The only thing that annoys me about fireworks when people ring up and say, why should we celebrate what he did? Because what we are doing is celebrating people. So we're celebrating for what someone didn't. That's the point. But that's subtle, isn't it, for people? But yes. Now, if there's something different you want to talk about, then I don't have a problem with that tonight for the final hour. But I enjoyed that Walton's reminiscence. Of course, the Waltons always started with him talking. Oh, he's reading from his diary, I think, John Boy. I think that's how the show started. A long time ago now, probably 40 years, or even longer back on Walton Mountain. Da-da-da-da-da-da. Maybe someone could ring up and sing me the Walton, hum me the Waltons theme tune tonight. Oh! 13 past 11, here till 12, Tim Beveridge from midnight. Be in touch if you want to join the discussions tonight. There might be other topics you've got. Good. And that's fine. I'm topic agnostic between now and 12. There's something else you can mention. You might want to mention, oh, by the way, I didn't really follow it. But there was a change. I think there's going to be a change in our petrol preparedness, which everyone's got quite bored with by now, isn't it? Oh, by the way, with Roger Bannister, who ran the mile this day 72 years ago, since then, since he ran sub four, the world record for the mile has only been lowered 18 times over 73 years. That's kind of extraordinary, isn't it? And hopefully that young Kiwi will do it within the next 5 years. That would be exciting, wouldn't it, to have that owned again? But yes, come on. My name is Marcus. Welcome here till 12 o'clock if you want to talk before the end. If there's something different, good. I'm not too fussed what's on about for the last hour, but just make your effort on this cold night. Marcus, the world is going to become like the Bicentennial Man. Robin Williams and co. already knew what the world was coming to. Great movie. Maybe someone could explain that to me. It's not a movie I'm familiar with. Marcus, fireworks are too expensive. Very good point. Yeah, I don't know why they are, but certainly people felt the love. And maybe it's because the sellers are trying to make more money because they know they're not going to be around for too long, but you're quite right. They seemed extortionately priced this year. Oh, by the way, I'm just seeing on Al Jazeera, Brent crude below $100, 98. First time it's gone sub 100 for a while. That's interesting. Well, it's interesting to me. I'll pop that caveat on it. 16 minutes past 11.
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0: 18 past 11. Hello, Michael. It's Marcus. Welcome.
8: Just a short while ago, I heard you mention something about a project you're doing or something in the shed, and anything sort of goes. So it's only taken me about 3 days, so it's not a major project. But about 20-odd years ago, when my four eldest children were aged 5, 6, 7, and 8, we had a kitchen table, and it was solid wood. And I could only just lift one end of it. That's how heavy it was. And had this idea that it was a nice table, and these kids were you know, wanting to get them to do something. So I sectioned the table into tabletop into 12 sections, and gave them all some paints and brushes. And over a period of about a week or 10 days, had them each draw or paint 3 images in their assigned space on the table. And then I covered it with a heavy varnish, and that was our kitchen table until they left home, you know, sort of all left home about 5 years ago. So 15 years kitchen table. And then I had this idea last week that it's gathering, not gathering dust, it was gathering junk in the house and not doing anything other than taking up floor space. Next door to the dining room, I've got a what used to be a garage. It's a 3-foot stud. No ceiling, so the rafters are exposed. So I had this idea that I would hang the table up from the rafters as like a piece of art, because that's really what it was. It was the art of my four eldest children 20 years ago. And as I said, I could hardly lift one end. That's why it's taken me 3 days with inch by inch and ratchets and ropes and everything to sling it up into the rafters, and I finished it just on dark today. So I haven't seen it in the daylight yet, because I've got no power, no electricity, so I've only got a camping headlamp on my head. But, so that's just my little project, for want of a better word.
0: Did the varnish stay, has it stayed varnished and complete the whole time?
8: Yes, it has. I think it was Cabot's, not that I've got shares in the company, but it was Cabot's floor.
0: Yeah,
8: varnish. So it's really, really tough. And 15 years of abuse by the kids, and as I said, no power, so we'd have candles on it, so there'd be candle wax drop on it. It's probably 99.9% of it's fine. It just had a couple of chips taken off it, probably bigger, not much bigger than a 50-cent piece, and a couple of the edges were a little bit down to the, I did a base coat first, a white base coat, so the paint would stick better. So pretty much, yeah, as it was 20 years ago.
0: And how many kids painted it, Michael?
8: Four.
0: And they must have put, for it to still be wanted to be displayed now, they must have put some effort into it and done it in a nice way. Is that right?
8: Yeah, well, I guided them a bit. In the corner, each of the four corners, I asked them to draw and cut out a person, a figure. So you've got and then they use that as a template to paint over and inside, so that it was their version of a person. And they had to go through the process of cutting the paper out and everything. And so you've got the idea of a 5, 6, 7, 8 year old's version of what a person looked like. And that in itself is quite interesting.
0: Really
8: because
0: interesting.
8: Of the development over those, you know, 3 or 4 years of what that is. And then the two big girls on the centre of each of the long sides and short sides, I gave them a rectangular piece to paint, and one vertical and one horizontal each, and asked them, I think the first one that I asked them to do was paint a scenery with trees and mountains and sky and sun and people and just whatever they wanted, but some sort of scenery, which they duly did. And then the second third painting, I let them do whatever they felt they wanted to do. And the boys, being only 5 and 6, I sort of asked them to do some sort of scene painting, and most of their scene paintings, or both of them actually, and they were diagonally opposite each other on the centre of the long side, so they weren't beside each other. Their own ones weren't beside each other or opposite, so diagonal. Interestingly, their landscape ones involved a whole lot of horizontal brush strokes of varying colours, and the colours were quite, especially by the six-year-old, the colours weren't mixed.
0: Yeah.
8: The five-year-old colours a bit more mixed, but once again, horizontal. And then when I asked them to do, said they could do now whatever they wanted, majority of the space they covered is brown, because they pretty much mixed all the paints, and most of the brush strokes are vertical. So it's quite interesting, the similarities and differences, if you like, between both the boys and the girls, but also the age difference between a five-year-old and an eight-year-old.
0: Now, Michael, you said you've got no power there because you're off the grid. Are you remote, or is it just, are you way in the back blocks, or are you just in an ordinary place just with no power?
8: It's, what is it, about 400 yards to the letterbox, 1.5 kilometres from the post office.
0: Wow.
8: It's on a larger block of land developed for kiwi fruit. But the bit I got, 6 hectares, 16 acres, was deemed too steep and not good enough to plant and kiwi fruit, so it was left as a bit of native bush with a few pines. And when my wife and I were looking for a place, we didn't want to live in town, because I'd lived in a tent for about 10 years travelling, and so I didn't want to be in town. And we found this place, and we could afford to buy the land, but we didn't have enough money to put electricity in, because it was like 400 yards from the from the road, and it had to go across a stream, so couldn't afford to put the power on. And I built the shed and everything that we live in and whatever. And as I said, I'd been in a tent for about 10 years, so I didn't have any electronic or electrical things myself anyway. And my wife was happy enough, so it just sort of evolved, not as a matter of, I suppose it was choice, but it wasn't an initial choice, if you like. It was driven initially by lack of money.
0: And what part of the country are you in?
8: Bay of Plenty.
0: And all the kids are shot through now?
8: Yeah, except for the youngest. There was about a 9-year gap, and we've got she just turned 15. But all the other, the big first 4 years, they've all shot through, as you said. Yep. And that's why the table's not getting used anymore. So I thought, well, it's a shame just to have it sitting there covered in old newspapers and, you know, suitcases and what have you, just whatever, taking up floor space. So I thought, oh no, I'll do something with it to showcase it, if you like.
0: Really nice story, Michael. Thanks for coming through. Interesting things you're doing in your sheds tonight. That might be one of the topics, or anything else tonight before 12. If you want to be a part of it, 0800 80 1080. If there's anything else you want to talk about tonight, it's the plan. Anything goes for the final flurry. Questions for the New Zealand citizen test, which I think is a daft idea. And I'm sure most of you do too. 20 questions, goodness me. How tokenistic is that? Anyhow, 0800 80 1080. Keep those texts coming. Marcus, I have a serviette ring made from the metal of a German airship which crashed at Billerike. I apologise if I pronounced that wrong. Billerike in 1916. There were two that crashed in that area. One of them was shot down. I'm not sure why the other one crashed. They had been bombing London, were attempting to return home. Marcus, when we were growing up, there was probably half an acre between most homes. The problem with Guy Fawkes today is that there only is a party wall between so many residents, it's not safe. Marcus, a dirigible means it had an internal skeleton, like us. From memory, Zeppelin is the German version, otherwise it's a blimp, a barrage balloon or an airship. Yeah, read about the Akron, that's an amazing story. But just no one could film it dying. Ending. Welcome, people. Head till 12, 28 past 11 if you want to come through. Like a bit of a flurry as you get ready for the final hour, or we are in the final hour. I'm Broadcasting Standards Authority. The only people opposed to the getting rid of the Broadcasting as a Standards Authority are broadcasters with standards. It's a daft idea, getting rid of it. But I imagine on this show, it will be self-regulated. The show will still be a safe place without hate language or misinformation. And although you never know, an informal board might be formed. They're talking about the press council, but the press council is journalists, and we are not journalists, we are broadcasters. And broadcasters need standards. Otherwise it becomes a free-for-all, and that, yeah, be an unpleasant place to be. I've been before the Broadcasting Standards Authority twice. Once in 1990 and once in 2005. That's my recall. If I probably Googled it, I could probably find out what it was about. Once I mentioned the address of the house where they filmed the TV show that was, the one based in West Auckland. What was that called, Dan, with the one before that, Outrageous Fortune. So I was in trouble for broadcasting the address of the house where it was filmed for people that wanted to do a pilgrimage. And I got taken to that by the producer, since deceased. And that happened. In fact, I'll just Google it up now to see what my complaints were. Complaint under Section 8(1)(a) of the Broadcasting Act. Marcus / Breakfast Show host disclosed the street address of the house where the TV program Outrageous Fortune was filmed. Allegedly in breach of privacy findings principle 3. Privacy, no identifiable individual, right to privacy attached to the individual, not to the house. Not upheld. Yeah, that was weird that, eh? He told viewers he received an email informing of the street address of the house. Used the fictional West's family residence. People enjoyed going to see it. So I had every right to reveal what that was. So, yeah, but fair enough. I mean, it makes you think. And I think that's the only case. So, yep, that's the situation there. But, yeah, I mean, you know, I think as broadcasters, we've always respected it. Hang on, there might be another one here. No, I haven't found that one. Oh, maybe there was something else. Anyway, back at you, 29 to 12.
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0: 27 to 12 o'clock tonight. Greetings, people. Welcome as I get into the final flurry. I've enjoyed tonight, but I think we've run out of steam in this final half hour, which is a bit of a worry for me, which is fine. But if you want to do the right thing and if you want to ring up and entertain us with something, that'd be great to hear from you. Whatever it is, I'm up for those discussions. Yeah, happy to talk about the Hindenburg and Roger Bannister. All the Waltons. I wonder how many episodes of the Waltons there were. Because it seems if there was a stage when all the kids had left home and John Boy Walton was going to see the Hindenburg, that seemed very much like it had jumped the shark by then and was sort of not the show that it was. Because once the kids left home, boy oh boy, that was the whole point of it. I'd say it might have gone for 10 seasons. But I'm up to you for an argument about that. How many episodes of The Waltons were there? And let's just find that out, and then we'll talk to the people. Gosh, that's quite a lot. 9 seasons. On Waltons Mountain. Da-da-da-da-da-da. 25 to 12. Kerry, this is Marcus. Thanks for calling, and good evening.
14: Marcus, just change the topic a bit, if I may.
0: Thank you. Yes, you're more than welcome.
14: I'm calling from Wellington, and I've just come from the Split Enz concert.
0: Oh, so, wow! I forgot to mention that.
14: So I think it might have been their first one of the reunion concert, and
0: they had done Christchurch earlier this week.
14: Oh, okay. Yeah, right, I didn't know that.
0: Yep.
14: But when they were around in the 70s and the early 80s, I was too young. I was very jealous because my sister went to see them at Sweetwaters, but I was too young to go. But remember my brother and sister playing their record albums back in the day, and that sort of attracted me. So I'm glad I finally got to see them live. And not only that, I had a front row seat. So it was awesome to see them up there performing their songs again.
0: Wow. And look, and I had seen them in Sweetwaters as their final show, but I hadn't realised at the time how long they'd been around there, because that was probably 1982, 83, wasn't it? They'd been around for 10 years, because they started in 73, didn't they?
14: Yeah, well, they were talking about, amongst the little talk they give before his song, they said they kind of first got to fame was on the TV program Happen In, and that was around 72, 73.
0: So that was the first public appearance. The crowd would have wanted a bit of chat, wouldn't they? Is that what you guys were after? Was it good that it was chat?
14: Oh, yeah, but But, looking around the crowd, it was absolutely packed at the TSB Arena, and it was interesting when you looked around it, you could see mainly baby boomers and X generations. I don't think I really saw anybody younger than that there, but everybody was in such a good mood, and they invited everybody to break the barrier towards the end and go right by the stage, and everybody danced and also sang along to some of their well-known hits like I See Red and 6 Months in a Leaky Boat and so on.
0: So it was at the Fowler Centre, is that where you said?
14: The TSB Arena down TSB by the waterfront.
0: So, so you said that, okay. Okay.
14: And they've got another show there, I think, either tomorrow night or the Friday night, one of the two anyway.
0: And they're not a band. I know that, of course, Neil Finn was briefly in Fleetwood Mac. And did they play any other band songs at all?
14: No, purely Split Enz. But as I say, a lot of the crowd, being the older generation, probably all had the albums like True Colours and things. So therefore, they actually stopped singing several times during songs to let the crowd sing along to them. And you know, they said everybody did a really good job at it. Everybody knew the harmonies and so on.
0: Oh, it sounds like a great night. Sounds like a fantastic. Did you buy a T-shirt? Any merchandise?
14: I was tempted, but I declined otherwise. I just thinking if I got one, when would the occasion be when I would actually wear it?
0: I'm never quite sure with people that buy band shirts at concerts what they do with the old, because they always wear them straight away. I don't know what they do with a T-shirt they've had on previously, but anyway, that's not for you.
14: No.
0: Oh, that's brilliant you've gone to that. I was wondering if someone had gone to that. So how long ago did it finish?
14: Oh, it finished at about 10 to 11 tonight. They had a band as a sort of a warm-up group, and then they came on at 9 o'clock. So they went for nearly 2 hours.
0: And do you know who the support band was?
14: I couldn't tell you, to be honest. But it was a good support band, but of course everybody was there to see the main attraction.
0: I'll find out who it was, Kerry. Thank you so much for that. 20 away from 12. Kathy, it's Marcus. Good evening.
15: Oh, good evening, Marcus. Now, I've got three random topics. One of them was
0: perfect.
15: The top of the Lincoln Road radio tower was lifted off today with a helicopter. And my son, who was working nearby, kind of watched it all. And they lowered two men from the helicopter, unbolted the top section, and then used the helicopter to lift the top end off. So, we live out in West Auckland, so we're kind of fascinated by how they're doing this.
0: Well, I'm fascinated too, because I spoke to my boss, because if you are in Auckland, if you drive on the Norwich, you always, they're massive towers.
15: You see it, it's huge, yeah.
0: And they're just taking one down, aren't they? Is that what they're doing? They're taking them both down and replacing
15: them? They're taking the top of the old one down, and Sam seemed to suggest that they've already built one across the motorway towards the concourse somewhere, but I heard they were
0: demolishing that one for scrap.
15: Yeah, somebody said they wanted to use the land for commercial use, but I'm not sure
0: demolishing it for scrap, why would you bother with a helicopter? Couldn't you just knock it over?
15: Oh, it's really tall.
0: It is tall.
15: And the motorway's right next door to it. So you have to take it down piece by piece, otherwise it's a health and safety issue. And you've got commercial buildings and people working all around it. So, yeah. The other one
0: I'd like to see how wide each bit was. Would it be 3 metres wide?
15: Oh, look, I only see it from a distance.
0: Yeah, no, it's hard to know, isn't it?
15: It's quite a substantial structure, and it's really tall.
0: Yeah, okay.
15: So,
0: Well, that's interesting.
15: My daughter's, we've been in a position of, her car's done 88,000 Ks, and we thought, well, maybe, get her something a bit newer, because she's got two young children, she and her husband. And I went into the car yards and was researching hybrids and electric cars, and the car yards are full of petrol cars. Everybody's getting rid of petrol cars, and hybrids are becoming quite hard to come by. So, obviously there's a quiet panic going on with the people with petrol cars, judging by the numbers of cars for sale there are.
0: It's amazing what an effective deterrent cost is, isn't it?
15: Yeah.
0: Oh, by the way,
15: this is the reason. Yeah.
0: By the way, too, my boss, my big boss, has just texted. Right.
15: Yes.
0: 1080 is back on tonight.
15: Oh, is it?
0: Yeah. So they must have switched over that one across the road. So yeah, that's back on.
15: The new one.
0: Yeah, that's exciting. Okay. So although, because I know in Auckland, FM's great, but a lot of places behind the cones and the Shield of the Volcanic don't get FM, so a lot of people will be missing the AM, so I'm excited it's back on tonight.
15: Well, up in Orewa, I had a lot of trouble getting the AM version. I just got a sort of luffing sound in the background that was so annoying to listen to that I couldn't cope. Now, the other thing, too, is I'm passionate about soil, and I've been trying to watch less television. And I read in a gardening thing a test that you could do on your soil to work out whether it's alkaline or acid. And it's half a cup of vinegar and half a cup of baking soda and a cup of water, and you go and get a cup of soil and two plates, and you put the soil, you divide it in half and put it in each plate, and in one you put water and vinegar, and the other you put half the water and baking soda, and whichever bubbles tells you whether your soil is alkali or acid. And I did it. You have to wait a few minutes for the reaction. But I grow really good azaleas and citrus fruit. And the reason for that is the soil is acid. And it was like a light bulb moment for me, having a little scientific experiment that would tell you what type of soil you've got.
0: And you're quite happy with it. You're quite happy with yours as acid, because that's what you need, right? So that's a good thing.
15: Well, it grows acid-loving plants, so it must be in acidic. And I've been putting acid fertilizer on, which is not needed because it's already acid soil. So kind of like I've been gardening for years and I've never made the connection, but all this time that nature's been telling me that it's an acid soil because those plants do well, but I haven't made the connection.
0: But fancy you getting hooked on TV. What, did you get hooked on Married at First Sight or something?
15: No. I turned the television off, and I've been ringing people and doing more productive things with my evening than sitting watching TV.
0: But what were you watching?
15: It was a website. It's called Gubba. It's a gardening website, and they had a thing on.
0: Kathy, not the web. But when you said you got hooked on TV, right?
15: Oh yes.
0: What shows were you watching?
15: Netflix. Series. There was one called The Trial, which I love, like crime and anything about the law. All those sorts of. There's been some excellent shows on, and once I start watching at the beginning and I get hooked on the story, I'm terrible at turning it off. So I just sort of think, I'm going to spend my whole life wasting every evening. There's got to be something more productive. So I thought, ring and talk to people to stay
0: stay connected.
15: Ring you at this ridiculous hour in the night.
0: I've got to look. I don't like azaleas. You knew I'd say that. Is that where you grow?
15: Oh, no, I love... See, I'm originally from Dunedin, and I love...
0: What flowers did you say you've got? You've said...

0: US sanctions on Iran and free billions in its assets. Extraordinary peace deal is set to end the war within 48 hours. Trump is on the verge of securing a sweeping peace deal with Iran that would lift US sanctions and unlock billions in frozen assets for Tehran. The war is over. A one-page, 14-point memorandum of understanding knocked out by Steve Witkoff, Jared Kushner, and the Iranian officials. She's over. 12 away from 12.
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8: Just the Daily Mail is claiming the war is over. Just reading this as the key paragraph. This is the deal they've fleshed out. The deal calls for Iran to halt all uranium enrichment for 12 to 15 years with automatic extensions if Tehran violates the terms. Another key provision would have the regime remove its highly enriched uranium stockpile from the country, although no destination is mentioned. Trump has been at pains to avoid anything resembling the 2015 Obama deal he spent years trashing as the worst deal ever. But the emerging framework echoes it in striking ways. Sanctions lifted, frozen billions released, and Iran capped at the same 3.67% enrichment level agreed to by Obama. So, yep, he could have just stayed in with that deal. But that's the situation. Price of crude down 10%. Dow up 1.1, S&P up 1.1, NASDAQ up 1.6. Richard, it's Marcus. Good evening.
9: Good evening, Marcus. What really impressed me, I mean, I was always impressed, I'm nearly 60, I'm always impressed by David Attenborough as I grew up. It was one program I would watch.
8: Such amazing photography, eh?
9: It was just amazing. He was an amazing man. The way he spoke, calmness, the calmness, the assuredness about what he was saying. Anyway, when he became a sir, I heard one time the announcer goes, "Sir David Attenborough," was like blown by all that oil and whatever. He goes, "Sir David Attenborough, I asked you, how do you feel about people's reliance on fossil fuels?" And his reply quote was like, "We all must stop now." And then the way he sat there, as if it was a complete answer, nothing else mattered. Waiting for the next question was within that year, and that's like almost 30 years ago.
8: What was the question again, Richard? He was asked,
9: "How did he feel about people's reliance on fossil fuels?"
8: Fossil fuels. Thought you said that, Richard. Great response.

0: thank you so much for that. 7 away from 12.
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0: Oh, that's it for me, people. Haru. Although I will take you quickly if you want to come through before the end. Great advice for lemon trees. Thanks for that after all these years of growing them. Glad AM is back on, Marcus. Cannot get ZB on any other medium here and deep in the Hunua Forest. It's sounding good. Have needed to adjust my antenna, though. I can tell you that as far as the frequency goes, it's going to be off and on tomorrow, I think. Hans Puckett with a support band for split ends. Look them up. How funny, just watch those electric cars get traded in now. Glad I kept my V8. Sort it out, Maureen. No Planet B. Fancy old John Boy Walton going to the Hindenburg. I think the show had probably jumped the shark by then. I think once all the kids had left home, it wasn't quite the same. But yes, that's the breaking news. And I don't necessarily know that the Daily Mail have might gone all in there on something that hasn't happened. But there does seem to be positivity that there is a deal, which is the same as the old deal. But I mean, I think people just be happy with the end of uncertainty, but there'd be much, much, much water under the bridge before. I mean, that's not the right analogy, but, you know, a lot of things could go wrong. Because there'd be massive ego on both sides. So there you go. That situation, it seems to be a lasting peace plan with Iran. There we go. Almost got that one wrong. And that's just been... Well, it's hard to know. I see that The Guardian's not reporting it, Al Jazeera's not reporting it, The New York Times is not reporting it, but the Daily Mail certainly is. So that's the situation. So there we go. And that is it for me. And as I say, I shall return tomorrow. And if you want to email me, feel free. Marcus@newstalkzb.co.nz. Don't text me because I won't get that, because the texts just go to the people that don't hang around. They don't go to our inbox. If you can understand that. So, yeah. Enjoy your Thursday. I'm excited to be rugby league tomorrow. And Tim Beveridge is along next. If you want to be first in the pipe for him, give him a call. 0800 80 1080 and enjoy what's left of your Wednesday. Have a good one. Good night.

0: Witness the extraordinary true story of a young soldier in the 28th Māori Battalion, Sergeant Hane. A story of sacrifice, courage and bravery.
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0: One of the most defining moments of World War II.
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7: In this update, the president of the Canary Islands is rejecting a plan to let the Hunter virus hit cruise ship dock there. Three passengers aboard the MV Hondius have died after it set sail from Argentina around a month ago. Up to seven cases of the rodent-borne disease have been identified on the ship, and 150 passengers are isolating in cabins, including one New Zealander. The president says there isn't enough information and he can't allow the ship to dock. The Associate Energy Minister says the government's had to contemplate all scenarios, including the worst case of a complete absence of fuel. A deal signed with Singapore this week secures us fuel and Singapore food in times of crisis. Monday's supply update shows petrol dipped slightly to 52.6 days' worth. Shane Jones addressed the Auckland Business Chamber and says he doesn't want to cause any panic as they're working to keep supplies up.
8: I think if we were to buy more fuel as an option, we would probably only buy options with the ability to store it offshore.
7: A parliamentary select committee is calling for fireworks to be banned, saying the public mood has shifted. The committee considered three petitions for a ban signed by 90,000 people and heard from the SPCA, fire and emergency and retailers. It concluded the harms of personal use outweigh the benefits. National MP and committee member Greg Fleming says he supports a ban, but the government still has to consider the committee report. He says a ban won't happen this parliamentary term, but he hopes it gets serious consideration next term. And the Broadcasting Standards Authority's not long for this world, with Media and Communications Minister Paul Goldsmith announcing it'll be scrapped. He says the body to monitor TV and radio is past its use-by date and media can self-regulate using the Media Council. No time frame set, but legislation will be drafted in coming months. That's new. In sport, wins on home court for the Oklahoma City Thunder and Detroit Pistons to start their respective NBA semi-final series. In the Western Conference, the Thunder were too good for the Los Angeles Lakers, 108-90, despite LeBron James scoring a game-high 27 points for the visitors. The Pistons have run out 111-101 winners to open their series in the East against Cleveland. And the UK government is contemplating whether to bid for the Olympics and Paralympics in the 2040s. They're assessing whether they could host the Games for the first time since London 2012 and will assess key factors including cost, socio-economic benefit and the chance of a successful bid. That's sport. I'm Nina Burton.
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13: News Talk ZB Weather Watch 24/7. Northland to Waitomo, mostly cloudy with isolated showers north of Auckland City, spreading elsewhere for a time this afternoon. Coromandel Peninsula, Bay of Plenty and the Central High Country, mostly cloudy with a few showers. Taranaki to Wellington, partly cloudy with Taranaki to Wellington, partly cloudy with isolated rain developing about the ranges this afternoon, spreading to Wellington by evening. Gisborne, Hawke's Bay and Wairarapa, high cloud increasing with some light rain for southern Wairarapa tonight. Nelson, Marlborough and Buller, a few showers turning to rain this morning with heavy falls from around midday. Canterbury, Otago and Southland, scattered rain spreading throughout this morning, then clearing during the afternoon and evening. Grey to Fiordland, rain with heavy falls and possible thunderstorms, gradually easing in the south this evening. And for the Chatham Islands, cloudy this morning with a possible light shower, then becoming mainly fine.

0: And a very good morning to you, Tim Beveridge with your News Talk ZB 0800 80 1080, text 9292. And if you're not in a hurry, you can email timb@newstalkzb.co.nz. I did hear on the radio on the way into work the latest BBC as well, but it's talking about the deal being very close, and I think Marcus might have mentioned on his show at the end that, is the war over? Who knows? Although, funnily enough, I'm clicking on the Daily Mail right now for the latest headlines. So, yes, it says, breaking news, Trump set to lift all US sanctions on Iran and free billions in its assets. An extraordinary peace deal is set to end the war within 48 hours. This is the Daily Mail. And I had a look at the other one, which often there's the less alternative mainstream of the Al Jazeera. Iran peace talks advance as Trump says mission to unblock Hormuz pause. So they're not quite saying what the Daily Mail are doing. Of course, the Daily Mail's style, they've just got such a tabloid type of font and style that makes you sort of go, I mean, and they do break a lot of stories. So you look at it and go, well, that looks, is that credible or not? But that's what they're doing. They're saying set to lift all US sanctions on Iran and free billions in its assets. In a stunning, this will really, pardon me, piss him off. In a stunning Obama-style peace proposal. Ah, that's funny. And that's the Daily Mail. I'm not sure if the Daily Mail is particularly left-leaning. I would have thought they're slightly to the right-leaning. And they've put that headline in there. Not that Donald Trump's sitting there reading the Daily Mail, because it involves reading, basically, instead of a TV headline. I guess what I should look to is Fox and what Fox are saying. So, look, wouldn't it be great if they sort it out? Because, you know, God knows we need it. Either that, or he gave the oil markets a bit of a, you know, his insider traders a bit of a whiff on the oil markets, and oil, there's a lot of short selling or whatever it is. And then he makes the announcement. Be interesting to see if there is a spike on the oil markets with that, because people have started looking at how they spike, and then he makes an announcement, which is consistent with the bet that someone's just put on them. Anyway, look, I'll believe it when I see it, but I stopped being stressed about the war in Iran a little while ago. What, in fact, yeah, I'd be keen to know your reaction to the headline, by the way. Do you look at it and go, oh, wow, ding dong, the witch is dead, it's all over? Or do you sort of think, well, let's just see how it plays out until, and let's, you know, by the way, it's worth remembering, as you know, I'm not a fan of Trump, but the Iranian regime are the pits. So caught in the middle, of course, the Iranian people, some of whom support the Iranian regime because they're theologically led by a fairly extreme version of their religion. Right, anyway. Just thought I'd mention that at the start. 0800 80 10 80. You can add your comments on it as well. Hey, the couple of other things to kick off with. So the government is going to scrap the BSA, the Broadcasting Standards Authority. This is what Paul Goldsmith has announced. And look, apparently the rules were well out of date. And you know I think the government's deemed that the regulator's role doesn't make sense amid an evolving industry. I guess here's the thing. It doesn't make sense because it's out of date. Should they have updated the legislation to try and sort of make it more relevant for the times? Or is the point is that people move seamlessly between online content? I mean, gone are the days where, you know, remember the days with just TV1. And now, you know, we have multiple channels. People seamlessly move between traditional media who broadcast on the airwaves like us, we're also online, and bloggers who are online who are subject to no restraints whatsoever. They can do what they want pretty much if you're just on the internet. Of course, that's what the BSA was making a play for Sean Plunkett's The Platform, which he was making great cap. I think it was the best news that ever happened to him because it gave him a chance to talk about The Platform. But the question is, do you think they should have amended things, or is that would have been problematic? Or do you think that, I think that the question is that broadcasters can sign up to the Media Council for standards and be sort of policed by them a little bit. Or do you think that actually the court of public opinion is, and the listenership, and the fact that if you engage with your audience in a way that is offensive, then the audience will tune out? So, yeah, what do you think? Do you think that we need the BSA, given that the waters are different these days to what they were back in the days when the BSA was, you know, the sort of go-to place for people who had a problem? I'm not 100% either way, but I think that, for instance, we have here at Newstalk ZB an internal complaints process, which can resolve things to listeners' satisfaction. We've got, and you might hear it actually, if you've got a problem, you can write to us at NZME. I can't remember the details, but, and to be honest, I think that, I think we try and anticipate what the BSA would say and either uphold complaints and or make an apology or whatever, or not. But in the end, I think if, suddenly the BSA disappearing is not going to mean that I'm going to suddenly unleash with a tirade of obscenities. Because, you know why? Because you wouldn't want to listen to me. People would be like, oh, God, I can't stand it. I won't listen to him. And, you know, that's a choice people make all the time. But I don't think particularly much will be lost by not having much or anything will be lost by not having the BSA. And the fact that people can tune into any old blog and listen to all sorts of language, I think context matters. And I've, as I've mentioned, I've had people drop, in fact, somebody said it casually, drop the C-bomb. And I'm not going to say what the C-bomb is. You go and look it up. And I didn't quite hear it straight away. And then I realized I was too late to dump it. But then I sort of just made a comment to the audience saying, look, I gather a previous caller or a couple of callers ago said something a bit naughty and I missed it, but I'm sorry, and I hope it didn't, you know, frighten you too much. And it's happened a few times where somebody has let the F-bomb slip, but in a context where they weren't using it aggressively, they just said, oh, you know, something was effing this, and but it was sort of a fleeting reference, like it was bloody annoying, but they used a different word. And again, I sort of thought, did he just say that? And then by the time I realised that they had, it was too late to dump it. And I just gave a quick, sorry, I think he said a naughty word there. And I didn't get a single whisper of complaint from anyone because context matters. And I think we're a bit more chilled out about, you know, it's about the attitude that accompanies language. Like, I know people who don't like me saying the word bloody sometimes. Oh, bloody hell. But I've had callers who, if they're really angry and they're going bloody this and bloody that, and literally that word, I've said to them, look, I know I use that word, but you got to call it because along with the attitude that you're giving, it's not pleasant listening. So dial it back or I'll move on. And so I just think that I don't think it's going to be a big deal. I think context matters as well. You might remember famously the thing that comes to mind is something I've mentioned a few times, Ricky Gervais at the Golden Globes, where he uses some rude language and in the end tells the whole audience that if you win an award, come up here, thank your agent, thank you God, and F off. But he says it in a way it's very funny and you actually think, oh, hallelujah for Ricky Gervais. But people will seamlessly go from watching something on the television to watching a clip of that and they won't break it into a sweat at all. I remember saying to my mum once, there was a book, remember the book Atonement in the movie, which revolves around the torrent of emotion that's released when James McAvoy, his character types out what he really wants to do with the girl he's in love with, played by, what's her name, Keisha Castle. Oh, no, that's not her, that's that's her. I can't remember her name. Anyway, and I remember that's the worst word. And funny enough, I remember mentioning it to my mum and said, gosh, that's got a really bad word in it. And she was like, oh, well, you know, such and such in the context. And so round and round we go. It's a few sort of random recollections from me on bad language and behaviour, but context matters. And so, yeah, I don't think it's a big deal. The BSA going, do you think it's going to unleash tidal waves of crudity?
1: Or not.
0: 0800 80 1080. By the way, the other thing is, we'll talk about the, I won't go any longer because I think we'll get to the calls. But the citizenship test, which covers responsibility and privileges announced for migrants. Look, it's not a pledge. It's one stop short of that, but I don't think there's a particular problem. But the interesting question is, I gather you guys had a light-hearted time with Marcus about this, but what are New Zealand values? What are the values, and are they peculiar to New Zealand, or are they just peculiar to a Western liberalish democracy? What do you reckon? 0800 80 1080, text 9292. So, look, we got a bit to talk about. What do you want to talk about? And I will say it again, because one of my listeners reminded me of this, actually, in a conversation, that I'm going to, just for point of view, not that I always thought I never needed to do it. But if you're a first-time caller, if you've listened a lot and you want to call, just tell me you're a first-time caller and we'll make sure we go nice and easy, okay? Unless, of course, you come in really screaming hot, which case, whatever, we can have an argument. I came here for an argument. No, you didn't. Anyway, 18 past 12.
2: 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It's Overnight Talk on News Talk ZB.
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0: Right, let's get into it. Sue, good morning. Oh, hang on a minute. There's a bit of a problem with this. Something's not. There we go. Stand by for a second. There is a bit of a technical glitch with the board there. Sue, hello.
8: Oh, good morning.
0: Morning, how are you doing?
8: You're pretty good, eh? By what New Zealand values are.
0: Mm-hmm.
8: She'll be right, mate. Simple.
0: Oh, that's an old saying, but do you think it actually is? Do you think we still hang on to that? Because I don't.
8: Oh yeah, I do actually. Yeah, apathy's rife out there, really.
0: Apathy's not really a value, though, is it? It's just an attitude to things.
8: Yeah, probably.
0: Yeah.
8: But you know what? I was watching Al Jazeera before and they never mentioned it's over.
0: No, but there's, the Daily Mail sometimes do get ahead of things.
8: So yeah, they do.
0: They're saying there's a one-page, 14-point memorandum. Now, I've heard about that already. Is being negotiated, so it's not finalised.
8: Yeah,
0: but
8: course.
0: It's... so they're saying set to lift US sanctions. If it's signed, the memorandum would formally end the war and open a 30-day window for both countries to negotiate a larger agreement covering the reopening of the Strait of Hormuz. Oh, God.
8: Yeah, okay. Boring.
0: Yeah. I mean, anyway, if they're going to do a deal, it should be like, as a goodwill gesture on both sides, we're opening it right now. Boom. Done.
8: Yeah,
0: that would be meaningful.
8: Yeah. Yeah, it's all over the place, like a mad woman saying big. But, look, I rung initially to talk about butter, but changing tech.
0: Butter?
8: But yesterday, Andrew raised a very crucial issue which applies to local bodies and government contracting out. And I think it's important too. Instead of councils and government operating in-house at lower costs with experienced workers. And I think Andrew also mentioned 25

0: 2000 in the Ministry of Works that lost their jobs under the gradualisation ideology. And it started in 1987 when ex-Roger Douglas bought in state-owned enterprises, which are still there today. And they were simply holding companies prior to privatisation. And, you know, I can remember this very well. But under, this is previous, under the borough councils, local men did all the hard work in their communities. But then you had the neo-libs just pushing the fact that, they lean on their shovels all day, which was nonsense. But contracting out also saw Tim very experienced on that game. Civil engineers lose their position as well. And
1: well, they would have also got, they would have gone to be working for other, for the private contractors, I guess, wouldn't they?
0: Well, some, but not all, because I used to go down the waterfront to the beaches, like, all the time, and talk to them, and they were very interesting and informative. But contracting out across the board means top-heavy outfits on huge salaries and armies of them as well, and they tender out to subcontractors, and they contract further out to subcontractors who do a half-pie job. And this has been a problem for a long, long time now. And
1: well, you've got some sweeping generalisations there that all the, you know, that it gets subcontracted out and they do a half-pie job. I mean, well, I think nostalgia is a powerful gloss over how people saw. You know, there are a lot of people. I mean, look, I think there's arguments on both sides, but look, I remember it as a kid that basically the symbol for the Ministry of Works was a guy leaning on a shovel that you just mentioned. You know, it was a symbol of an inefficient state sector, and so, but it did. I mean, it built the Waitaki and Benmore dams. You know, it's rail tunnels, roads, hydro. It did a lot of things under it.
0: Look at the infrastructure they built over a period, quite a long period of time, you know. And I mean, what you just mentioned there, of course that's what the vested interests were pushing, you know.
1: Yeah, but but what they built was the result of the investment, the decisions that were made as to the how it was built.
0: In-house. It was in-house. It wasn't out in the public arena.
1: Yeah, I mean, I don't have a problem either way. I mean, anyway, what's the point, Sue? God, that's 40 or 50 years ago. Why are we talking about it now?
0: Because it's relevant now, and the leaking houses was one of the many.
1: Okay, look, Sue, I set up a couple of topics. You've come in completely something else. I mean, you know, do me a favour, will you? Come on. Okay, 26 past 12. I mean, you know, I do 5 hours of talkback. We try and set up a topic or a couple of topics or three suggestions to get the conversation going. Sue calls up with something about the 1980s. Flippin' hell, if the BSA didn't exist, I'd say something that rhymed with clucking bell. God's sakes. Bloody annoying. 26 past 12. I should have known better. I've said this before. To start with Sue, because she'll go off on some tangent, usually to do with something to do with Roger Douglas or housing or whatever. And it's, you know, if you're listening, Sue, come on, give me a break, will you?
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1: News Talk ZB with Tim Beveridge, 28 past 12. Dallas, good morning. Oh, hang on, Dallas. I've gone and put you on the wrong channel again. That's my fault. Dallas, good morning.
6: Yeah, hi, Tim.
1: Hi.
6: Well, there are certain callers that we know of who are just one-trick ponies. They always talk on the same subject. So I think most people just switch off. And,
1: well, that's what I needed to say that. It's just like, come on, I've just spent time preparing for a show, setting up some topics of conversation, and it's, let's talk about Roger Douglas again. Bloody hell. Yeah. Anyway. Hello. Well, how are you?
6: Well, I hope I'm on topic, but
1: you sometimes raise something different, but usually it's like last night about the guy who had the birthday cake with a noose on it, and I that was interesting, so, and it was topical, so, you know.
6: I think that's the difference. If it's topical
1: and it's interesting, you win, there's some sort of prize in the background, you get an extra minute or two's grace to sell yourself.
6: Because often you announce, often you'll say, and if there's anything else you want to talk about, you know, that's fine.
1: Yeah. So especially when it gets quiet.
6: If it's topical, because after all, it's supposed to be news talk. We're talking about the news, and so, yeah, it should be topical, I think. Anyway, it's just, I suppose a lot of people switch off me.
1: It is a big grey area, isn't it? But, you know, I think you can roughly work out that when there's a few things up for conversation, then at least keep it topical if you've got some other idea. Anyway, maybe she was going about to make it topical, but she'd used up her allocated time of goodwill.
6: Yeah, no, I think most people would agree with you on that one. But I think with the war thing, let's hope it's this sticks and it's real. But I'm very sceptical because we've had so many false alarms and we're dealing with two sides who lie through their teeth. Trump opens his mouth and lies every time. You can't trust him. You can't trust the Iranians either. So it's really hard to know who to trust and whether they will get to signing this agreement. So, you know, but let's hope it's progress.
1: I've watched the thing I clicked on with Al Jazeera on the live blog. Excuse me, I've got a clear throat. Hang on. It suddenly changed to Trump threatening much more action if they don't sort of agree. So, yeah, the Daily Mail might have got ahead of itself. But then again, it might not have, you know. I mean, that's welcome to a summary of the last, you know, couple of months, whatever it's been.
6: He's called Taco Trump for it. I mean, these threats are just, I don't know. Do you take them seriously? Trump's threats, he's going to...
1: Well, people say don't listen to his threats, but then he does what he says he was going to do, and people say, well, he did say it. So, I here's an interesting one for you, Dallas. I can't remember, apart from Trump telling us what he was thinking about someone, I can't remember the last time he said a fact about something that was true. Like an empirical fact that wasn't somehow slanted or, you know, I can't remember the last time he told a truth.
6: Wow, that's so true that he's incapable.
1: Now, yeah, everything has his little fiction world with related to things that are happening, but it's always got his spin on it that you go, yeah, I can't remember, aside from statements of his own state of mind and intent and who he hates, or opinion, because I agree with him and he said Charles was a great speech. That's about the only thing. But I was thinking in terms of facts, I can't remember him. I'm not trying to be mischievous either. I can't.
6: He only said that about Charles because he didn't understand it. I think he's really sick sometimes. But anyway, about the censorship thing, yeah, the BSA, this is a good topic because it's got so many strands to it and angles. See, part of the problem is you've got these like Facebooks and TikToks who are coming in from offshore.
1: Yeah.
6: Into New Zealand, and there's no way anyone can regulate them except if they choose to regulate themselves. Otherwise, you've got all the stiff information coming in right into the country, and what can we do about it? And also, the YouTube bloggers are all swearing their heads off, so it becomes normalised. And I think it's a generational thing. The younger generation, they're used to the F word and all these kind of say what you like. But the older generation, who probably tune in more to ZB, are still, still more conservative.
1: So, well, also the tone of it. Like, for instance, One News. I don't expect to tune into One News and hear a political editor. Oh, well, actually, should pick a better example. sorry, I don't expect to tune in and hear. So, what's the name of the woman who presents the news usually? I've made you forget. I've done it again. It's that subconscious suggestion, and she's lovely. I mean, we really like her. She's what's it? It's not Melissa. It's not Melissa Stokes. But imagine tuning into One News and Melissa Stokes saying, "Hey, look, I've got effing good news for us all." You know, the truce has broken out. Of course, but we wouldn't expect that, and we would never expect it. But, you know, you tune into someone's blog, which is having an angry crack at someone, you know, and they say the F word, you don't, you know.
6: They showed a clip of the other ladies being there forever, TV One, who did weather and the other nice look,
1: No, Melissa.
6: No, the other lady who's been there forever, TV One. And
1: Wendy Petrie.
6: Yeah, they showed her on with a clip of, I think it was on the news, they showed her with Paul Henry and doing the dick shit thing.
1: Oh, gosh, that was awkward. I mean, you know, I never found it as funny as he did. I guess it triggered his... I think we were even more forgiving back then, weren't we? In fact, were we more? Isn't it funny that there are certain things that we are less tolerant of now?
6: Yeah.
1: Like, how quickly would he have been cancelled today?
6: Yeah, because back then, she's smiling along with them because she felt obviously really awkward because, you know, she couldn't really tell him off, I suppose. No. So she's smiling. She's pretending to laugh along with him, and it's very awkward looking back on it, yeah.
1: So, I mean, what do you think? Do you think that it will see an erosion? I mean, look, standards change anyway.
6: Mm.
1: And, you know, there was a time when the word, I mean, people say, you know, the words for BS, and I've said it myself. There would have been a time when that was not okay, and, you know, anything, you know, bugger and bloody God, the Toyota Toyota commercial put paid to Toyota, that one.
6: Yeah, my Christian friends were horrified by that Toyota ad, the bugger thing.
1: Yeah.
6: And that was really shocking. So things have changed since that.
1: I mean, language evolves and attitudes evolve.
6: Yeah, but we're getting more conservative on things like gender, like misogyny. Those things are more sensitive than they
1: were. Homophobia. Words that criticise people because of their race, gender, or otherwise, like what Mikey Sherman is alleged to have said to Lloyd Burr.
6: Yeah,
1: that's worse than letting probably the F-bomb go on air, I would imagine.
6: Yeah. Because it's homophobic. You see, it's... It's not, as we know, it's not the word. The words are just symbols for something else. So, anyway, good topic. I'll see what other people think, and I'll keep you... If I hear more on the war, I'll just text you on 1990.
1: Okay, cheers, mate. Thanks, Dallas. See you, bye-bye. We'll be back in just a moment. I've got a lot of feedback on Sue, some having a crack at me, other people. Look, Sue's a regular caller on the show. She's robust. She's a grown-up. And so, yeah, me having a crack at her going back to Roger Douglas and the nostalgia of the 80s, I have no regrets about pushing back against that. And she will handle that because she's a grown-up. You know, she's up for the conversation. The people who have told me they're going to switch off because of the way I spoke to her will switch off. I don't care, because there's a lot of people who will stay tuned because they're glad that I take a stand on these things. And in the end, look, I'm a human being. I make a call on things and move on. 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But I don't take you particularly seriously, so don't worry about it. 21 minutes to one. We'll come back with Neil in a tick.
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1: Newstalk ZB. Neil, hello. Oh, damn it. God, hold it. Stand by. Let's try that again. Neil, hello.
11: Can you hear me okay, Jim?
1: Yes, I gotcha.
11: Okay, so as a child growing up under the nuclear shadow, as it were, with Kennedy and the one who superseded him and after Kennedy was shot, the thing is that with this whole goings-on America-Iran war, it was said by those presidents at that time that it would be sad if the industrial militarization of the United States would become a force on the world stage policing other countries. Interesting, that was a speech by one of the presidents at that time. And to see now how we've got a turncoat like Trump, who obviously is a war criminal already, I can't see how they not see him as that, at least. Basically, the leader of the free world doing these shocking things.
1: Well, I think I'm not about to throw around the accusation of war criminal. You might say that of Netanyahu's behind the scenes all the time.
11: Yeah.
1: But anyway, carry on.
11: Yeah, well, I'm just saying, because you know, the industrial militarization working in this case against our position, because we need that diesel and petrol, and we're hearing now, oh, we'll just make it through, oh, we'll be all right. We're yet to see, and everybody's a little bit shaky about the whole thing, aren't they?
1: Yeah, well, it does, they're talking more than they're bombing each other. You know, there's a lot. I think, as I mentioned last night, there are some people talking about maximalist stances of the of Iran and Trump, the Trump administrations, and they're trying to drag them closer to the center. And look, at some stage. But what a mess in the first place, anyway.
11: Yeah, I understand totally what you mean about there must be some sort of middle line there that can be achieved. I believe that. You know, you've got to have hope. You know I'm one for hope. I just wanted to explain something. The last 5 days in this house, we have been binge-watching MASH 4077.
1: Oh, blimey. I must have seen that series about... four or five times easy.
11: Yeah, and there's nothing like it for raising those finer feelings inside your being towards your fellow man, because it's all done in a comical fashion, of course. It's very hard to take even the serious things that seriously. But
1: well, it had a good way of tweaking the heartstrings. It was comedy, and then it was hit you between
11: the sensitive side of you going, you know, about the poor, you know, sergeant, he's got shipped out, you know, and this one tried this, and radar, of course, is a real heartthrob for people. Anyone with any sort of finer tuning to them will respond to that character. You know what I mean?
1: It was a great exercise. It's a unique piece of comedy. Given the setting of a medical army surgical hospital.
11: Especially now, because you realise, you know, when there's war, you've got dead and wounded people.
1: Yeah.
11: For some unknown reason, people like to sit down to the TV. Oh, there's Al Jazeera. Wow, what's happening? Oh, we'll go and eat our meal now and have a coffee and have a yak and go off to bed. It's just nothing's happening. You know, just the whole that they capture the essence of human nature, the sides of human nature in MASH 4077. The hello, you don't escape it. Hello, you can be in the firing line, you know?
1: Yeah. God, it also reminds you what carnage.
11: I really recommend it to people at the moment,
1: reminds you what carnage some of these wars were, but, you know.
11: Yeah. The funny thing was, for me, especially watching it, binge watching like this, I remember when I watched it as a younger person, the OR seemed to be a gaping, great big long hall, and, you know, the lights were bright and the characters were sharp. But when you watch it as a pensioner, it just seems like a little inside of a shack with a few electric lights, and you fully capture the whole rickety, shakety, you know, support system behind the military muscle at the front.
1: Yeah. It's a great series, mate. A very, very good series, MASH. I don't know what the tune is, the watching, viewing figures were for the final episode, but that was a really good final episode too.
11: Really moving, like really gets you. We watched it this afternoon.
1: Well, we were all saying goodbye to it when we watched it, weren't we?
11: The listeners were as well,
1: and it was great writing. Yeah, great show. Yep, I agree. Yeah. Good on you, Neil.
11: Thanks,
1: mate. Bye bye. It is. Sorry, I've got to jump to another break. Grant's next.
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1: Mitre 10 Mega has everything mum needs except the homemade card. 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
3: 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Grant, hello.
4: Yeah, Tim, I agree with both you and Neil. It was a classic series mash, and I remember Alan Alder in an interview saying that the executives couldn't understand the show. They said to him, is it a comedy or a drama? And of course he said, well, it's both. It's life, you know.
3: Executives couldn't understand it. I mean, funny enough, I think a lot of, if you really want to hit people, you know, in the heart, often make them laugh first before you make them cry. It's one of the good old dramatic sort of devices.
4: Yeah. I mean, it was unique in that respect, that, you know, mixing those two. And now, don't do a Sue to me. But I'd like to mention something very important off topic, but it'll only take a minute before I get on to the back to your topics. And that is a very important program, I think, because I saw three parts, especially for someone like yourself, with teenage daughters who are presumably just starting to go out with guys. And it is on Sky Open, so it is available on Sky Now on demand. It's three parts. It's called Stalked. It's a documentary, three one-hour documentaries, funded by Jazz Thornton, New Zealand thing, and it's a couple of other ladies who were stalked and by possessive boyfriends and things like that, and what to look out for. And I'll just say one thing before we get back to the topics, and that is, it amazes me that it seems to be normal for teenage girls to think that guys wanting to know where they are all the time, ring me every half an hour because I love you so much, I want to make sure you're okay, that's, which is called rubbish, that's a good relationship.
3: Well, yeah, look, I don't know. I mean, it's there are times when people are besotted with each other and they're on the phone to each other all the time, but it's mutual. But if one's not reciprocating the others, yeah, I mean, look, human relationships are tough to navigate, though, especially in those teenage years. I mean, it's, you know.
4: One case ended in murder, and it's quite
3: At that level of things, dreadful.
4: And you know, very, very bad harassment and that. So I would you obviously want to have a look at it first if you want to, because it does have very strong language, because the language in the emails, the threatening emails that the boyfriend sent, which they show frequent use of the C word, and various other things that they were going to do to their bodies.
3: I could probably do without it myself, but when the time to watch these things. I don't watch much TV. No, I don't. Yeah, not much at all.
4: I think that the language part could be, you know, the benefits for teenage girls of watching this program and what to look out for with controlling boyfriends is outweighs any of that.
3: My girls are not in that space yet, is probably what I'm saying, Grant.
4: I'll tell you what, Tim, it's up to you, but I would suggest that you have a look at it anyway and see what you think. And maybe if you think, in a couple of years, I'll show it to them or something like that, you know?
3: Yeah, maybe. But I like to watch things that make me feel good at the moment, so so that's not going to get a look in for the time being, to be honest. But but I'm glad you've highlighted it for people who can have a listen, look at it if they want.
4: Yeah, make you feel good. I tuned in later than my usual sort of first call because I was watching Al Jazeera for the latest update. And as usual, contradiction.

0: country. You know, Trump appears to be thinking the war's still on, and if Iran doesn't do what he says, he'll obviously bomb them off the face of the earth or blow them off the face of the earth.
1: I don't know. Is he? Yeah, anyway. Look, let's not. Anyway.
0: And Secretary of State Marco Rubio, who seems to be the only sane one in the cabinet, is trying to sort of, you know, saying, well, the war is over. We're trying to get a peace deal now. I mean, you know, he must be thinking Trump, you know, gosh, he's sort of trying to keep Trump under control or something.
1: But he's just trying to guess how to keep him happy while sort of trying to get some things achieved in the foreign diplomacy type of thing.
0: And with that BSA thing there, Neil didn't mention the other thing that they showed, the one news item. They also showed Naughty Heather.
1: I mean, I'm sure they enjoyed doing that as well.
0: About the Pacific Islands, giving them a bit of rubbishing and that sort of thing that she got a telling off for.
1: Oh, I'm sure the newsroom just loved playing that because they probably don't like Heather getting stuck into them.
0: Don't you think that is News Talk not TVNZ's favourite?
1: I don't imagine so, no. Anyway, cheers, Grant. Yep. Thanks, mate. Yeah, bye-bye. Yeah. Bye-bye. Bye. It is 1:30. Marie, hello.
2: Good evening, or good morning, I should say.
1: Yeah, how you doing?
2: Not too bad. How's things?
1: Yeah, good.
2: Oh, that's good. Well, it's actually on Friday, it'll be my 71st birthday.
1: Oh, well, happy birthday for Friday.
2: Thank you. Yes, actually tomorrow is Friday, isn't it?
1: Oh, hang on. Thursday. Did you say Thursday?
2: No, Friday.
1: Oh, Friday, sorry. Because I was going to say right. Yeah, tomorrow's your birthday, yeah.
2: Yep, that's the one. Yeah,
1: you doing anything for it?
2: Oh, they're putting on some yummy food and stuff, and I got a couple of friends coming. And my sister came down today for a visit. She's got Parkinson's.
1: Tim. Yeah.
2: And it's not good. No,
1: Parkinson's is a miserable disease, isn't it?
2: It is. It's very miserable. Earlier this year, they got themselves, well, mainly for her, a little dog. And, of course, she's absolutely loving that.
1: Yeah.
2: This is the first time she'd sort of left the dog to come down, because she came down on the train.
1: Yeah.
2: And then didn't caught the bus. But it was lovely to have her for a couple of hours. It was brilliant.
1: Mm.
2: Really, really lovely.
1: Oh, lovely.
2: But yes.
1: You haven't had any cricket to watch lately, have you? Or have you? I don't follow it closely enough to know.
2: No, we've had a little bit of Bangladesh cricket.
1: Yeah.
2: But there's not much at the moment. But our woman, I think the 12th, which is next Tuesday, is our woman's second team are playing.
1: Yeah.
2: Because the first team are over and getting ready for the World Cup.
1: Oh, right.
2: The Women's World Cup.
1: Yeah.
2: Yeah.
1: Oh, well, how do you think they're going to go at that?
2: Oh, pretty good, I think. They've still got, there's just a couple of players that are still available, like Susie Bates and Sophie Devine as their last hurrah sort of thing for both ladies.
1: What do you watch if you're not watching cricket? Are there any other sports that capture your imagination?
2: Well, I like soccer. I watch a bit of that. I follow Liverpool.
1: I was going to say Phoenix or AFC because you're on both.
2: Oh, yeah, I do follow our local soccer as well, but Liverpool's my team.
1: How do people? I always wonder how people go about choosing their English teams.
2: I don't know, but I've had Liverpool for about 50 years or even longer, actually.
1: Mm.
2: 60 years, yeah.
1: Yeah, it's funny. I talk to people and they're saying, I was always suspicious of the Manchester United fans simply because Manchester United was the big club and everyone loved it. And I always felt like people just jumping on a big bandwagon as opposed to, you know, the fans who say, look, you know, despite how well they're doing or not doing, I've been an Arsenal fan or, West Ham United or whatever for forever. But it seemed that. Well, the bandwagon that people jumped on back in the day was Manchester United.
2: Yeah, it was too. But they haven't done so well in the last.
1: No.
2: Well, they did a little bit better this year. But
1: is it City? Is the one with that guy, Hoglund, you know, the big sort of Scandinavian.
2: Manchester City.
1: Oh, yeah. Yeah, they do. They look quite, like they're quite good.
2: They're not too bad. But I'm looking forward to the World Cup, of course.
1: Oh, yeah. Actually,
2: it's only a month away.
1: Now, they've announced, TVNZ, and I'm not having a crack at them, by the way, but they've announced, because you have to pay to get the, you know, the all-access, $44.
2: All the New Zealand games are live, the New Zealand ones.
1: Yeah. But to watch the others, it's $44. And I was curious to know, actually, whether people think that's good value for money or not.
2: See, well, I think it's pretty good value for money.
1: I think that sounds all right.
2: Yeah, it does. It sounds very all right, actually.
1: Yeah.
2: Considering there's 100 and something games altogether.
1: Yeah.
2: $44 for live, all the other games live, I think it's pretty damn good, actually.
1: Yeah.
2: Pretty damn good.
1: I'll be excited to watch New Zealand just because we're very much underdogs, but you just think maybe pull off a miraculous game like.
2: Well, it'd be nice if we could. It'd be nice even if we could win one game.
1: Yeah.
2: I think people in this country would be excited.
1: Absolutely. Hey, Marie, the news is going to cut us off, but
2: nice
1: to hear from you. Take care.
2: Yeah, you too, my dear. Take care.
1: Bye-bye.
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7: In this update, the Associate Energy Minister says the government's had to contemplate all scenarios, including the worst case of a complete absence of fuel. A deal signed with Singapore this week secures us fuel and Singapore food in times of crisis. Monday's supply update shows petrol dipped slightly to 52.6 days worth. Shane Jones addressed the Auckland Business Chamber yesterday. He says he doesn't want to cause any panic as they're working to keep supplies up.
8: I think if we were to buy more fuel as an option, we would probably only buy options with the ability to store it offshore.
7: And Shane Jones says the tiff with National won't derail the coalition. Nicola Willis last week claimed Winston Peters was playing political games by releasing emails seeming to show the Prime Minister wanted to explicitly support the war on Iran. Tensions also emerged around the India Free Trade Agreement. Jones told the Auckland Business Chamber yesterday the coalition's still working on the outcomes they signed up to.
8: There's going to be a bump and grind, the occasional differences, but our focus is immeasurably on what unites us.
7: Chris Luxon agrees, saying the coalition's found common ground.
9: We've got 75% alignment. Yep, we've got 25% disagreement or so. And where we do, we raise those and we differ there, but we collaborate and cooperate as much as possible where we can.
7: The Internal Affairs Minister says a planned test for people seeking citizenship will cover topics New Zealanders and new Kiwis should be proud of. The multiple choice test for applicants will kick in late next year, requiring them to correctly answer 15 of the 20 questions. Brooke Van Velden says the questions will be about our shared responsibilities.
10: Whether or not men and women have equal rights, whether or not there's protections from discrimination, who can report abuse.
7: A Salvation Army report finds secure housing is a key to reducing reoffending. The first of six reports into prisoner reintegration into the community suggests stable accommodation is the foundation for everything that follows. It says it helps address mental health and addiction issues and helps reconnect with family and the workforce. Social Policy and Parliamentary Unit's Mission Officer Ian Hudson says many people have no plans for housing when leaving prison.
11: They also lack ability to make contact with landlords or other accommodation. Often many people don't have ID.
7: New Zealand's longest-running longitudinal study is still going strong with the world's best participation rates. University of Otago's multidisciplinary health and development study follows the lives of more than 1,000 babies born in Dunedin between 1972 and 1973. Study director Moana Theodore says 92% still participate more than 50 years on, allowing researchers to understand a range of human experience. In sport. Consortium Kanaloa Rugby, a group pitching to save the disbandment of the Moana Pacifica Super franchise, claims to have the necessary backing to take over the licence. However, Chief Executive Tracy Atinga says their bid to put up $15 million, including debt settlements, is being ignored by the current owners. She says politics are at play.
12: We have great support for our business model, and it shows because we've got all of the Pacific Island Rugby Unions preparing endorsement letters for us.
7: Atinga claims Players Association boss Rob Nicol won't support their bid due to historic clashes around the running and ownership of community initiatives. In a statement, Nicol says they're not involved in the process around any discussions with Kanaloa and have not seen any documentation around it. He says he urged Atinga to direct any proposals direct to New Zealand Rugby. From one funding withdrawal to another, the CEO of the LIV Golf League believes there is a path forward for his competition despite Saudi Arabian funding drying up. Scott O'Neill is searching for alternative backing to keep the breakaway circuit alive after this season.
13: My energy has not been this high since I started. I am feeling good. I feel an appropriate amount of pressure, which I hope we all do here. I'm feeling like inspired, and I feel like we have a clear path to a win.
7: That's News and Sport. I'm Nina Burton.
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6: News Talk ZB Weatherwatch 24/7. Northland to Waitomo, mostly cloudy with isolated showers north of Auckland City, spreading elsewhere for a time this afternoon. Coromandel Peninsula, Bay of Plenty and the Central High Country, mostly cloudy with a few showers. Taranaki to Wellington, partly cloudy with isolated rain developing about the ranges this afternoon, spreading to Wellington by evening. Gisborne, Hawke's Bay and Wairarapa, high cloud increasing with some light rain for southern Wairarapa tonight. Nelson, Marlborough and Buller, a few showers turning to rain this morning with heavy falls from around midday. Canterbury, Otago and Southland, scattered rain spreading throughout this morning, then clearing during the afternoon and evening. Grey to Fiordland, rain with heavy falls and possible thunderstorms, gradually easing in the south this evening. And for the Chatham Islands, cloudy this morning with a possible light shower, then becoming mainly fine.
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8: Sure enough, there is a story this week that illustrates at least some of that perfectly. Wellington City Council staff. These guys have spent $130,000 on new art for their flash new building, where they have hogged the top floors and shoved the mayor downstairs where he's looking out at a wall. Now, the thing is, they don't need art, right? They have no money, and they are just going hard on the ratepayers in Wellington. They don't need to spend on art. They've already got an extensive collection they could draw from. It includes Colin McCann, Toss Williston, Ralph Hotory, Dick Frizzell, Pablo Picasso, for goodness sake. Judging by the criticism from the elected councillors, it seems like the elected councillors did not know that the unelected staff were spending up on fancy art. That's what these guys are up against. Bureaucrats who treat ratepayers like a bottomless ATM. That is a major problem. Now, I'm not making excuses for the elected councillors or mayors, because they've got their own part to play in the big spending. But some of them are truly trying. They're just up against decades of ingrained largesse like that.
7: That was a News Talk ZB Extra.
6: Yes, News Talk ZB with Tim Beveridge, 0800 80 10 80, text 9292. Now, actually, we haven't really got on to so much the discussion around the BSA, because there's also breaking news, which is not that breaking necessarily, but apparently there's a one-page agreement which is close to being signed between Iran and the USA. I'll believe it when I see it, but of course, I wish he wouldn't do this. So Trump has basically warned that if Iran doesn't agree to the deal, the bombing starts at a much higher level, and he's... Thank you for your attention to this matter. Look, none of the maximalist positions, I'm ripping off the language that was used by, I think someone on the BBC was offering an opinion about it, is not helping anything. And likewise, you know, Iran's social media campaign making Trump look like an idiot. Well, they don't need social media for that either. But anyway, Fox is saying Trump has paused Project Freedom, citing Iran progress. We'll keep you up to date with what's happening. Be nice. But from what I can see from the text of it, that it talks about, you know, looking to open the Strait of Hormuz in 30 days. If they can sign a one-page agreement, that should literally, that should mean that they can open the Strait of Hormuz straight away. I would have thought the ultimate demonstration of the fact that they're serious about it would be opening the Strait of Hormuz. Now, look, I got a lot of feedback about the conversation with Sue, and basically how I shut it down with frustration that she bangs on about the same things all the time. And for the first call of the night, when you've set up a bunch of topics which are designed to be topical, or sometimes you can talk about nostalgia, that we sort of went down a pathway of, we know Sue's got her favourite topics, and I basically had had enough, so I said so. So I'll read out some of the feedback, which is good and bad, depending on who you are. Anyway, it's amazing how personal things get. I don't get personal with Sue. I was specific about her topics of conversation and how, I mean, we end up talking about Roger Douglas and, you know, getting rid of the Ministry of Works again, the first call of the night. And I expressed my frustration legitimately. So here's what some of you think. Tim, with the greatest respect to Sue, who seems a likable person with a sense of humour, I totally support you in your obvious frustration towards her broken record conversation. Anyway, this person says they think she might have gotten the message, fingers crossed. At least you had the courage to address the issue with her. Well, this person says balls, I censored that. Keep up the honest dialogue. Well, it's honest. Hi, Tim or Jim, whatever your name is. What's with the hissy fit? Grow up, Sue has some credibility and you don't. Well, I think I've got plenty of credibility, but thank you for your, thank you for the trolling. Thank you. You cut her off. Thank you. Hello, lovely Tim, to hear you on. Sue was here before you were and will still be here when you're gone, says Bruce. Well, who knows? You know, it's a big call, Bruce. Who knows? You might be right. You might be wrong. That was a wee bit harsh, maybe. Give her a call. Oh, I'm calling. I don't call people off air. It's on air. And guess what? I will actually, you know, we'll talk again, I'm sure. Or not. But that'll be up to her. Good on you, Tim. I won't read the insults people have offered to a caller. I'll just talk about the gist of their comments. Just saying that her calls are the bane of our lives, like a broken record. And that needed saying. That's from Christine. Tim, you've made my week. Finally, a talkback host who's, I won't say the rest of it, but, you know, said what I said. If the headlines, there are a few on Iran as well. I'll get onto those in just a tick. But I will read your text, because if you've taken the time to write to me, whether it's hostile or not, then we can carry on with it. How dare you speak about our Sue like that? She's been on talkback on your station for years. She's a lovely lady. You are very rude. She is lovely, but sometimes she has a hobby horses and I'd had enough. So, Tim Beveridge, loves Sue, a secret Pam Corkery fan. They are different people, you know, but I'm not. So, Pam Corkery, well, I think she's an Australian now, isn't she? Tim, you are becoming intolerant. Sue is an intelligent person. Well, yeah, I'm not saying she's not. Thank you. I know it's not easy at times, but I turn off when Sue comes up with the same old stuff. Things bad at home, Tim. Damn. Sue is always bringing something interesting to the table. You were a complete dick to her, switching you off now. Robert will still be listening, of course. Some of us enjoy what Sue has to say. You are the most miserable, impatient and reactive host News Talk ZB have. I think you are showing some very controlling traits. One common one is talking over and interrupting your caller. Callers, pull your bloody head in, says this person. Tim, thanks for telling Sue some actual facts. Tim, I do not agree with Sue's views most times, but holy hell, there was no need to publicly humiliate her to that extent. I didn't humiliate her. Don't be ridiculous. I said she was repeating herself, and I expressed frustration that she goes off on her own hobby horses at times when you're trying to get a five-hour talkback show. Benny says you want first-time callers. Well, I did say first-time callers, you know, I'll be nice to you. Somebody said that wasn't you that said dumbass the other time. I don't know what the problem with dumbass was, by the way, but no, it wasn't me. No, it wasn't. In Mr. Anyway, you were a juvenile twat with your Chatham Island weather report. Oh, well, if you don't get it, you don't get it. That's fine. You don't get it. You cook, I fool. Trump is playing. Oh, that's just a nonsensical one. Ross says, since you've been Sue, you've allowed the following topics. MASH, doco about stalkers, English football, FIFA, just saying. Well, I wonder if Ross, if you just reflect for a moment what the difference is in those is. None of those callers are going to raise those particular things the next time they call, and then the next time they call, and then the next time they call. So I'm not saying we don't do things where we look back in time. I mean, God, that's nostalgia isn't what it used to be, is it? MASH, a couple of texts on that. MASH was a satirical black comedy with the theme song being called Suicide Is, well, not Suicide Is Painless, I remember. Actually, I remember thinking, you look back at that and you think, God, that's quite a confronting song, really. But then they did seem to shift to just the music without the lyrics. By the way, the Korean War has never ended. Oh, yeah, I heard something about that. I haven't followed that too much. Hi, this will make you laugh. Oh, no, I won't read that one out. But, yeah, it's... thank you, Sue. Tim, Sue's like a broken record. I mean, there are people who basically either hate me or hate Sue. You know, and you know what? To everyone, you don't need to hate anyone. That's the whole point. It's not about having a crack and forming your lines. We're just running a talk show. And guess what? Newsflash. My job is to moderate the talk show, and it's a 5-hour show in the course of the night, from midnight to 5 a.m. And you know what? If you're going to be the first caller of the night, you should probably stick to the topics that have been set up there, unless you've got something that's another brilliant idea that we haven't heard umpteen times. And there are lots, you know, I won't read anymore. It would feel too gratuitous, but, oh, here's one. This is about Trump and Iran. We all know you don't like Trump. No kidding. I always love it when people point that out as if it's something I've been hiding. No, I can't stand him. The one moment I did mildly tolerate him was during Charles's visit, where he showed his slightly magnanimous side, and there were even some funny moments. But anyway, this person says, I think he's the best thing that's happened to the world. Oh, my goodness, I don't. So do millions of others. They can't say so out of the ballot box, of course. They would be cancelled by the left and disconnected from talkback shows. That's why Trump got into power. A little right-leaning to balance out of the lefties. Nick, I'm not a lefty, and I think he's a dick. Okay? The world is a better place for Trump. Wow. I couldn't tell you how wrong I think that statement is. I think the world is way worse because of Trump. And we could go into it, but I'm not going to because, you know, let's not, shall we? Okay, here's a few just on the news around Iran as well. Yeah, nah, Tim, hear it, see it to believe it. Those who control the oil control the world. Have a cool show. Regards, Phil. Tim, the irony that Trump is about to give Iran all the stuff he has rallied against for the past 10 years. Obama's deal was rubbish, according to Trump, and it sounds like he's about to sign a much inferior deal. Take a look at Al Jazeera. Trump is back to his threats. Yes, I've mentioned that. And if the headlines were true, Iran just won. Captain Senile will claim he's the peacemaker, forgetting he started it. Ruined global economies and alienated traditional allies. Regards, Eric. P.S. waiting to hear John's words of wisdom. That's a very succinct and good text there, Eric. Right. Michael, hello. Sorry to make you wait, Michael. I had to clear some of the correspondence.
9: That's right. Hey, just something that I'm finding quite interesting, actually, with the Iran-US conflict that's going on, is back in the mid-80s to mid-90s, I travelled through 85 countries, and that included the States and Iran. And at that time, back then, 25 years ago, I felt that the two countries that were the most brainwashed were the States and Iran. And not only that, but they were targeted against each other. So 25 years ago, this, in my word, brainwashing, anti-Iran, anti-States, was strong 25 years ago, and it was the strongest anti-country-country propaganda, internal propaganda, if you like.
6: Dogma. Is that the word? Dogma, yeah. There's really...
9: Dogma, yeah. And that was through 85 countries, and those two, they stood out 25 years ago, and it's no different today.
6: I mean, why is that, do you think? Is it... Because Iran is... you know, a state sponsor of terrorism. you know, America, I don't know, I've got a question I wrote down here. Is America still the leader of the free world? But, you know, anyway, that's not really related to what you said, but I don't know. What do you think it was in America? Why do you think that they've been sort of at each other's throats, so to speak?
9: I don't know because, I mean, there's the US and Russia versus Afghanistan, but that feeling or that sentiment wasn't rammed down the throats of the population, and the wars then weren't really against governments as such, not like the present Iran-US. So to answer your question, I don't really know why.
6: I think it's the nuclear question. I think because Iran had nuclear ambitions and a stated desire to wipe out the state of Israel, and the last thing we want Iran to do, a theocratic state like that, is to get nukes. I think that, and I think that goes back 25, 30, 40, 50 years, you know.
9: Yeah, maybe Israel was part of it because that's always been a strong... I've been to Syria, Lebanon as well, and...
6: How come you're travelling to those places?
9: Oh, I just, some people might, I've talked about it before a little bit, but, I just rode around the world quite random, actually, on a motorbike for 10 years and didn't have any, plans on where to go. Just
6: wow. How did you pay for things? Did you have a healthy bank balance when you left, or did you get jobs here and there?
9: No, I never worked overseas. I was lucky enough, I'm in the Bay of Plenty, and the Kiwifruit industry back then in the mid-'80s, early 90s, there wasn't such thing as health and safety like it is today. And what I did is I used to fly back to my hometown every year for 10 weeks, I suppose.
6: Yeah.
9: Work 80 to 100-hour weeks, put all the money in my pocket, and that enabled me to support myself on the road by sleeping in a tent for... 9 or 10 months.
6: Blimey.
9: Every year.
6: That's quite the adventure. Good on you. What was, I don't know, it's difficult to pick out top places you visited, but what's one? What's one of the most memorable ones that comes to mind straight away about, wow, I'll never forget that. Glad I did it.
9: Yeah, I guess, I don't have to think about it for the answer. That would be Sudan.
6: Yeah,
9: but I wonder if that was because I was just, you know, it was only about two or three or a couple of years into my travels that I visited Sudan. But yes, on a greater level, it would be the continent of Africa itself had a big pull even 10, 15 years after.
6: Why is that? What was it about it?
9: Maybe I suppose I just felt a strong affinity to it because I never saw many people. I'd go sometimes for days without seeing hardly anybody, and it was just the land was so untouched, such a contrast from Europe where I'd been previously, and then a contrast to the States, which was so commercialised. Brilliant scenery, great place for a holiday, but would never want to live there. South America, but I keep my mind keeps going back to Africa and in particular to Sudan.
6: Yeah, good stuff. Oh, what must have been amazing adventures. Good on you, Michael. Fascinating. You imagine you could probably write a book. Anyway, yeah. Good luck. Hey, thanks for your call. It is 1:24. Eric's next.
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16: We are expecting 5.5% for the unemployment rate. And look, we're expecting a marginal lift in jobs, but with migration ticking up a little bit, we just think that there'll be more people jumping in to seek jobs than we will create over the quarter.
15: What's that tell us given it's pre-war?
16: Yeah, that's the challenge, but it is telling us, hopefully, that we did have the economy still starting to gradually recover going when you're looking at that first quarter of the year. It's always possible that hiring did dampen a bit really late in the month. People were saying that their employment over the previous 3 months had softened.
7: Back this morning from 6, the Mike Hosking Breakfast with Bailey's Real Estate, News Talk ZB.
6: News Talk ZB. Look, I'm going to draw the line under the Sue correspondence. And somebody said, look, you're just trying to justify how horrible you were to her. No, I'm not trying to justify it. I've got no regrets about the way I spoke about it, because everything's real time, it's talk back, and we've all got thicker skins, including Sue and me, than you might give us credit for, okay? So, but I'm drawing a line under it, because, you know, it's not going to become the topic of the night. Okay, that'll do for the time being. Right, let's continue with the topics of the day. See, probably the reason I... express some frustration at times when we get off the... Oh, anyway, don't worry about it. Right, okay, 27 past one. Sorry, did I say past two? I meant 27 past one. Let's go to Eric. Hello.
17: Yeah, you got Tim.
6: Hi, how are
17: just,
6: you?
17: Just about the BSA thing. I think it's good to dissolve it, mate, personally.
6: Well, I think do you think we'll notice?
17: No, because as far as I'm concerned, they're obsolete now anyway. Really, I see things on TV like that program, buddy. You're switching channels and next minute you accidentally come across that damn naked attraction thing and then you have a heart attack.
6: Oh, yeah, so that thing. That was horrendous. That thing,
17: you know, tell me about it. I don't know if it's still on or not.
6: Well, explain to people what it is, Eric.
17: Well, I don't really want to, but, I never really watched the program, but I did, switching through channels, accidentally fall on it one day, and my auntie asked me if I watch it, and we said no, and she's an old lady, and she said she watches it and loves it. We're like, oh, my God, really?
6: Is that was on one of the mainstream channels, wasn't it? Was it on two or three or something?
17: So basically, they'd have people lined up in a standing in a tube type thing or whatever, and... they would see have them lined up. You couldn't see their top halves. You only see their bottom halves.
6: Well, you saw from the neck down. You saw breasts and
17: they had to
6: naked,
17: see
6: totally.
17: If they were attracted to their private parts. And that was the program. It was like a dating show. And, you know, to me, if the BSA actually had any concern, they'd be getting a program like that and going, well, you know, hey, look, maybe that should be on at 1 o'clock in the morning.
6: I was actually quite amazed that we had that on New Zealand television screens. Ultimate in crassness. It's like, you know, talking about how well hung people were and all that sort of stuff. It's unbelievable.
17: Yeah. Yeah, but that wasn't the only one. I mean, because you've got all on demand in that now. And there's another one on there that was a Roman sort of series. And I've never heard so many F's and C words on a program in my life. I watched a bit of it, but
6: was it a drama or a what was it?
17: No, it's a series, a whole series
6: about
17: called the Roman Empire and how they have the old fighting and whatnot.
6: Did they have dramatized sort of moments where what was the point in a documentary of people saying
17: what was
6: profanity?
17: It wasn't a documentary; it was an entire series, like a
6: Oh.
17: Yeah, drama series. And it was, you know, all the fighting, and then it was really brutal.
6: Oh, historical drama, sorry, yeah, yeah.
17: Yeah, but at the end of the day, like, it's my choice if I want to watch that stuff. So, you know, I'll watch the couple and I'll, you know, this is not me, I'm not going to watch any more of that. Or if I flick for a channel and don't and see something I don't like or don't want to hear, I just change channels. Then that's my personal power to do that. Other people may like that, and that's their choice to like it.
6: I think people would be nervous about large-scale media, such as this channel, and, you know, the news, I guess, on one, I mean, the TV, and that there's going to be an erosion of without the BSA. And to be honest, the BSA, you had to be pretty bad to get their attention. You had to be really bad, generally.
17: I don't know if you do, mate. I don't know if you do.
6: That's fair enough. I know a colleague who disagrees with that statement.
17: Yes, yeah, I don't think you have to be very bad at all. I think they just, it has to be someone that's got a beef with you. And, yeah, you could say something on this show. In fact, one of your hosts said something the other morning that, I'm not going to mention any names, but he actually did drop the F-bomb, and I was very surprised.
6: Really?
17: He's a very professional host, yes. Accidentally dropped it, and I was waiting for a complaint to come through, but it didn't come through. So there you go. So
6: Not an overnight person, surely?
17: No, it wasn't. I'm not going to say any names. It was a very well-paid person. So accidentally dropped the F-bomb.
6: Text it to me, Eric. I'm curious.
17: Accidentally dropped it, and my partner heard it as well, and we thought, ooh.
6: Really?
17: I was going to have a bit of a whinge about that.
6: Are you sure you hadn't misheard it? Because sometimes...
17: No, definitely did not mishear it.
6: Oh, you're not talking about the when somebody revealed the word that Mikey Sherman had said?
17: No.
6: Oh, okay, right, okay, that's fine.
17: No, that was just in general conversation.
6: Wow.
17: About something going on in their lives, and accidentally dropped that word. So, hey, and at the end of the day, we've all heard it. So, what's the big deal? But myself, I wouldn't go and ring up the BSA and have a complaint about them. I mean, at the end of the day, he's human. And
6: well, funny enough, the most effective thing with this show is generally not, you know, with this channel, is that management, you know, like to keep abreast of these things. And so usually they'll look into something if they think, in fact, I think probably sometimes they can be more sensitive than the BSA.
17: But, I mean, you are only human, and you know, most people in New Zealand have, you know, can handle you know, the odd thing here and there. If every second word was a swear word on your station, there'd certainly be some complaints. But, I mean... Yeah, you know, the odd little slip up here and there. I mean, people are pretty forgiving, but that's what I mean.
6: People can be forgiving, and sometimes they can be completely not. I think both are true.
17: This is the thing. If they got a beef with you, and then you say something out of line, that might be your opinion. And you say something out of line, and they decide they want to put it in there and make your life miserable, like they have done to other people. You know. They can really cause some trouble. So good job.
6: Yeah.
17: And it's come back and bitten them in the butt. And
6: well, I think the rules were, you know, not fit for purpose, which is why they started making their own guesses at who they could have a crack at.
17: I see it this way. You can't have all that sort of crap stuff on TV that's revolting, in my opinion.
6: Yeah.
17: And then go and punish people for minor little wee things and give them $300,000 fines.
6: Yeah.
17: So, you know, you can't have a double standard. You either have a standard or you don't have a standard. So, as far as I'm concerned, they haven't got a standard, only when it suits them.
6: Actually, there's an interesting, because there have been some facile complaints. I'm just looking at an article summing up some of the silly complaints. But the nudity one's an interesting one. You know, so for instance, whatever that naked attraction show, which is literally people just deciding if they want to go and have sex with each other based on the view of each other from the neck down, which I just thought was the absolute pits, right? But see, that nudity, you and I find that gross and lacking taste.
17: Yeah.
6: But and yet, if there was a love scene in some sort of drama that featured a similar level of nudity, I wouldn't find that, because the context is understandable. As opposed to, you know, I don't know. Isn't it funny what we all...
17: Well,
6: but all I do is I just go switch it off and hope that... No, I hope my daughters don't see it.
17: Yeah. And we also got to remember that, you know, we live in a world now where the world's changed and you've got the internet and, you know, there needs to be... There does need to be the standards of certain kind, of a certain standard. Like you know, when the mosque shooting thing happened and that idiot went in and bloody... Put it all over the internet. That's something that should have been jumped on, and you know, stuff like that is the stuff we really need to focus on. The real bad stuff, not the little minor things that are going on. As people, we can sort of filter a lot of stuff out ourselves and go, we don't want to watch that. Let's turn it off. Just go and watch something else. Mm. That's fine. But the thing I don't like is when programs are on TV on an hour when kids can see stuff.
6: Yeah.
17: And that to me is just wrong. And someone needs to get a bit
6: well,
17: up
6: the backside for it. Well, that's the question around, is that sort of role, you know, do they still have a role if there was redefined with the hours of, I mean, then again, it's all available on the internet as well, but it does.
17: It is, that's right. Yeah. It comes down to the parents, I guess, as well, too, but. I don't know. Maybe we're
6: a bit old-fashioned. I don't know. I actually don't know the answer to it, because we can all imagine if the TV... actually, there must be... There are probably rules about what can be screened anyway that aren't related to the Broadcasting Standards Authority. There must just be... I don't know. It'll be interesting to see how this all plays out, but...
17: Yeah, it will be. It will be. But, yeah, anyway, that's my opinion
6: on
17: that one.
6: Thanks, Eric.
17: And as for the Iran thing, well,
6: well,
17: I've given up on that one.
6: Well, let's wait. I noticed anymore. That the headlines on CNN and Fox, they're not flogging this idea of a peace deal too much.
17: No.
6: So.
17: Yeah.
6: Anyway.
17: Oh, well, let's hope it all ends soon, because at the end of the day, it's costing the whole damn world a lot of money.
6: Yeah.
17: And everybody's paying for it. We're all paying for it, mate.
6: Yeah, I agree. Cheers.
17: So
6: good on.
17: It needs to stop and sort it out.
6: Absolutely.
17: All right,
6: good on you.
17: Catch
6: thanks,
17: later,
6: Eric. Bye bye. See you, mate. It is 22 minutes to 2.
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6: Actually, funny thing is on the BSA, I'm just reading an article about some of the complaints people have made over the years that were not, and many of them not upheld. And it did seem the BSA actually had a surprisingly thicker skin than you would give it credit for. In fact, have we become, isn't it funny that there's certain words that just use the word profanity to describe. There's certainly certain swear words, serious and otherwise, which we've become far more tolerant of, but there are certain other things that we've become far more intolerant of in terms of the, I don't want to say woke, but you know what I mean. Right, let's go to Mark. Hello.
22: Hello there. Good morning.
6: Morning.
22: I just caught the last of your last call, and it just reminded me of something when I was much younger. There was a program on in the UK called The Goodies, which, whether you like the programme or not, I don't know whether you've ever seen it, but it was really what would be considered like a kids' programme.
6: Yeah.
22: But that couldn't be shown until 9 o'clock. We had to get special permissions off our parents to stay up and watch it.
6: The goodies? Like,
22: it was 9 o'clock.
6: It was harmless. What was that?
22: Yeah,
6: are you sure? Are you sure it was the goodies you're thinking of?
22: It was definitely the goodies, because it was a big thing when we had to stay up and watch it. This was back in when it was first shown, probably in the 70s. And I just thought, how things have changed. You know, the idea that you wouldn't show that programme before 9 o'clock just seems ridiculous now, but we just accepted it at the time.
6: Blimey.
22: Yeah, so I don't know much
6: I thought there was something that showed after school or something, the goodies. Well, it was in New Zealand, I think.
22: It would be today, certainly, but I can remember it was 9 o'clock on BBC Two.
6: That seems utterly peculiar. Gosh.
22: Yeah.
6: Well, not the 9 o'clock news. It was a company. I don't know why I'm thinking of not the 9 o'clock news, just because you said 9 o'clock or something. So, anyway.
22: Oh, yeah, 9 o'clock news. That was a satirical show, which was. That was 9 o'clock on BBC Two, because it wasn't the 9 o'clock news. That was the whole point of the name of the show.
6: Just remind me, who was that? Was that Mel Smith and Griff Rhys-Jones and Pamela Stevenson was another one?
22: Yes, and Rowan Atkinson.
6: Yeah, that's right.
22: Yeah, it was a very good show, actually.
6: Oh, no, it was. I mean, it was very popular here, I think, yeah. God, it's probably going back to the late 70s, early 80s or something, isn't it?
22: I think it was the 80s. I don't know how it would have been viewed over here, because a lot of content was about political stuff that was going on in the UK. But there were certain bits of it that were just funny anyway.
6: Yeah. Yeah. No, good stuff. Hey, thanks, Mark. Thanks for your call.
22: No worries.
6: Cheers. Bye-bye.
22: Okay.
6: Bye-bye. Here's some of the things that people complained about. An item on the Current Affairs show named Satanic Panic was complained about by the Coven of Natural Law, which said discriminated against Satanists. The complaint was not upheld. 1995. 1995, a cricket broadcast during a match, commentator says, kick them while they're down, in reference to the Australian team. The complainant said it was a cruel and unnecessary remark that belittled Australia's sporting endeavours. Their BSA saw it otherwise and did not uphold the complaint. In 1998, breakfast host Mike Hosking referred to football as boring, and somebody complained about that, said it discriminated against football players. TVNZ put a defence saying it was intended to be humorous, and so the BSA did not uphold the complaint. There was a complaint in 1999 about the use of the word POMS. Complainant said this was racial discrimination and was often used sarcastically in reference to losing sports performance. The BSA thought otherwise and did not uphold the complaint. They said in the context of a sports report they did not consider the remark to represent British people as inherently inferior. It's funny, what was it supposed to be? Prisoners of Mother England, POMS. I mean, it's just a nickname. Yeah, but there have been people, I don't think they're during the course of talk back, people have railed against that too much, have they? John Campbell showed a picture of the Duke of Edinburgh defaced with a moustache and horns with a speech bubble saying, I'm a dork. The complainant said this breached good taste and decency and was unbalanced and unfair. The BSA, the Broadcasting Standards, considered that the item amounted to a relatively innocuous prank made in the context of a light-hearted discussion and did not uphold the complaint. So there we go. There's another one. Skip through a couple. Well, Paul Henry had one when he referred to Susan Boyle using the word you're not supposed to say about people who are... the word is retarded, but he used it about Susan Boyle. And actually, they did find in a majority decision that it breached broadcasting standards relating to discrimination and denigration. It is funny that word, and I'm not going to bang on about it, don't worry, that word at one stage was seen as being just a normal word to describe. What was at one stage it was sort of used by people who had no intention to cause offence. But, you know, as time's gone on, we've learned that that's not the way we want to view that word. Right, I'm just looking for a few. Oh, Naked Attraction. Here's the one that Eric was talking about. The UK dating show, which saw contestants pick a date from a selection of nude potential partners, got over 30 complaints in 1 year. While the BSA didn't ban the show, it upheld complaints regarding good taste and decency, finding that the pre-broadcast warnings did not sufficiently alert viewers to the high level of nudity and sexual content. Gosh, I just thought that was so crass, that show. Anyway, your thoughts, 0800. Oh, gosh, I've got to take a break. Sorry about that. But, I've got one more break to squeeze in, by the way, so we'll come back with a few more comments and then take some more calls.
0: Chances are your alarm system will work, but there's a chance it doesn't. So you need to deal with a local team who understands exactly what you mean when you say,
1: "I'm buggered if I know why it's going off."
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0: 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It's Overnight Talk on Newstalk ZB.
1: Yes, it is indeed. Right, let's go to Phil. G'day.
2: Hey, Tim. How
1: Hi.
2: You going?
1: All right. How you doing?
2: Yeah, good. Yeah, the BSA.
1: BSA.
2: I'm 55 later this year, October. So you know, me watching TV back in the day in the 80s, like, I mean, there was only two channels then, so the choices that you had to watch what was on TV back then was very limited, you know, obviously because of only two channels.
1: Yeah.
2: But now there's just so much options now. You know, you got your streaming, you got your YouTube, you got your Netflix, you got HBO, you got so much stuff in front of you now that dictates people's opinions about subjects, and you, to the point that the BSA, in my opinion, is not relevant anymore, because the standards of people's of what they personally think, they don't really need the BSA anymore, because of you know, like, I mean, for example, you know, Benny Hill, you know, yeah, you see him getting chasing some girls around the field and
1: oh God, that dated, isn't it?
2: You know,
1: crikey.
2: Yeah, and that was comedy, and that was funny. You know, you took it lightly, and Kenny Everett show.
1: I mean, our tastes have changed since then. Oh, Kenny Everett,
2: totally.
1: It's all done in the best possible taste. Yeah.
2: Yeah, but, you know, it was funny. And like, I mean, the world was very different then as it is obviously now. So the opinions back then was a lot smaller because the choices were smaller. So, like, I mean, even the movies, like Airplane, you had that scene on an airplane when the lady is, you know, having a bit of an anxiety attack in the plane, and then you see the minister waiting to, you know, slap her in the face, and then you got the terrorist waiting behind the minister, and then you got the kung fu, you know, that was funny back then. But if that was shown now, oh my goodness, you know, like, wow, it'll cause a palaver, you know, it's like, you know.
1: It's a funny one. I mean, I guess the question is, do we just rely on the audience's choices as to, you know, and broadcasters wanting to make sure they don't turn off their audience so much by constant profanity or something? Because there'll be music radio shows where it won't matter at all. But that'll be interesting. I think the bigger challenge or the bigger question will be that the attitude that we take, and also I think it's Media Works with the music breakfast shows. In fact, maybe they drop a few F-bombs anyway. I don't know.
2: Yeah. But, you know, like, I mean, you know, at the end of the day, each to their own.
1: Yeah.
2: Okay, that's your opinion. Sweet.
1: Yeah.
2: It is what it is. Mine may be different, and that's okay too, but yeah, you know, the exposure to it all now compared to, you know, like, I mean, nudity, like your previous caller, the guy, you know, like the nudity and the context, you know, like, I mean, the TV series Roots, you know, you're seeing slaves, they're almost naked on the TV screen back then, and I was young, and I was watching that with my mum and dad, you know, glued to the TV screen, and all these blacks running around the TV screen.
1: African people, I don't remember it. Mind me, I don't remember that series, I guess. Actually, it's interesting. I was thinking about, you know, that program with Naked Attraction with the nudity that I referred to. The interesting thing is, that is part of the picture of what I was seeing as available on the free-to-air that turned me off free-to-air TV. So what? Yeah.

0: I didn't watch that program. The price that TV2 paid was that I looked at it and thought everything that's on there is crap, so I never watched it.
1: Yeah.
0: So one program told me something about the station in general for me.
1: Yeah.
0: It's interesting, isn't it? Yeah.
1: Like, I mean, at the end of the day, the worrying thing there is the access to what you can watch. And, you know, especially with our youth.
0: Oh, yeah.
1: And stuff like that, you know, they can just go on TVNZ Plus and just go on documentaries about cults and everything like that. And that wasn't, you know, I didn't have access to that in my day.
0: I think the biggest problem is social media and the nonsense that's on there. Exactly. I'd be interesting to hear if before the end of the election, if we hear some policy or announcement from the government or other political parties about youth and their access to social media, like Australia's done. Yeah. I'd be all in favour of it.
1: Yeah, totally. Like, I mean, like the Mikey, you know, the Māori reporter, you know. Like, I mean, it's just, you know, it's been exaggerated and sensationalised to a level that you know, everyone thinks that it's wrong now. You know, blah blah blah. Mm. Where there was a time where, in my opinion, I say again, in my opinion, it wasn't.
0: Yeah.
1: No matter where you go, you're going to be judged.
0: Yeah, that's right.
1: You don't need to be safe for that.
0: Yeah, no, good on you, Phil. I've got to go to a break, mate, but thanks for your call.
1: Cool.
0: Appreciate it.
1: Okay.
0: Bye-bye.
1: Good show, mate.
0: See ya. Cool. 6 minutes to 2.
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0: 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Scott, hello.
9: Good morning.
0: Morning.
9: Yeah, I remember growing up, I was a young lad, I was born in 64.
0: Yeah.
9: So I got a lot of early television from New Zealand. And we had shows like The Goodies, Dad's Army, You Don't Know If Hot Mum, etc. And just looking back on them now, they were dreadful.
0: You mean they just weren't funny or something, or they were inappropriate?
9: Well, I wouldn't say inappropriate, but sort of, yeah. And then one day I was watching television one night, and this ad came on for this new series called The Young Ones.
0: Yeah, that was groundbreaking comedy, wasn't it?
9: It sort of revolutionised comedy, didn't it?
0: Yeah.
9: And farcical, but, you know, it was actually quite funny.
0: Oh, now, no, that was a very popular program.
9: You enjoyed it?
0: Yeah, loved it. I was a teenager when I watched it, I think. Yeah, loved it.
9: Yeah, that's completely brilliant, Neil.
0: actually, I'll tell you something funny. By the way, Adrian Edmondson, who played Vivian, the punk, he's on, he's a frequent panelist on the BBC's Have I Got News For You, where they, and very funny, but they have these things where things you might hear in a traffic jam and in the bedroom. And it's a very funny panel sort of show to live audiences. You should check it out.
9: What was it called, Ty?
0: I think the show is called Have I Got News For You, but if you look on online, it'll be BBC, Things You Might Hear in the Bedroom and at a Drive-In Movie or something. And it's just very funny.
9: It's been around for quite a while, that one, hasn't it?
0: Yeah, yeah. But he's on that quite a few times, and I only just realised it, and I thought, actually, that is him. Hey, Scott, I've got to go to the news, but do you want to hang around till after the news and carry on?
9: Okay. Yeah.
0: Yep, okay, cheers. Stick around, because I've got to go.
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14: In this update, a jury's been taken through the harrowing moment a car fatally struck Nelson policewoman Lynn Fleming early on New Year's Day last year. Driver Hayden Tasker's on trial, accused of murder at the High Court in Christchurch, but argues it was manslaughter. Constable Jonathan Frizz told the court he was talking from his car to Fleming and Senior Sergeant Adam Ramsey when they were hit, also severely injuring Ramsey. Frizz says the vehicle left them nowhere to go.
15: Stopped any sort of point of escape, but just went straight at them. After it struck them, it looked to sort of steer and turn to the right to just carry on taking off.
14: A new course aims to help parents navigate social media with kids. 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Research found 1 in 5 parents experience meltdowns and arguments over device use. Parenting Place's Sheridan Eckertone says teens can become overcome by social media.
16: The course is built to give parents the understanding of what are the risks and how, most importantly, do we walk alongside them.
14: The Reserve Bank says households and businesses face significant and immediate impacts from the Iran war. Its latest financial stability report warns the conflict particularly affects transport, logistics, forestry and fishing businesses. Governor Anna Bremen says our banks are well positioned to weather shocks far worse than we're likely to see. But she says conflict is definitely affecting our trade and activity and financial markets.
17: From a financial stability perspective, our concern is whether we see an increase in borrowers falling behind on their loan repayments and if we see an increase in business failures.
14: Timaru's mayor is joining the cohort supporting an overhaul of local government. The government's given councils 3 months to put forward merger proposals, or it'll force them to join up under its own process. Nigel Bowen says they should consider at least merging South Canterbury as an opportunity to be efficient and work towards the next 30 years.
18: I think there'll be some urban pushback in some of the smaller areas, whereas rural communities will be keen because they're largely affected by those regional policy decisions.
14: A parliamentary select committee is calling for fireworks to be banned, saying the public mood has shifted. The committee considered three petitions for a ban signed by 90,000 people and heard from the SPCA, fire and emergency, and retailers. It concluded the harms of personal use outweigh the benefits. National MP and committee member Greg Fleming says he supports a ban, but the government still has to consider the committee report. He says a ban won't happen this parliamentary term, but he hopes it gets serious consideration next term. And the government's tolling the final bell for the Broadcasting Standards Authority with no decision yet on when the axe will fall. Media and Communications Minister Paul Goldsmith announced the decision yesterday, saying it's past its use-by date in the online age. Publishers will be expected to self-regulate through the Media Council. In sport. Wins on home court for the Oklahoma City Thunder and Detroit Pistons to start their respective NBA semi-finals series. In the Western Conference, the Thunder were too good for the Los Angeles Lakers, 108-90, despite LeBron James scoring a game-high 27 points for the visitors. The Pistons have run out 111-101 winners to open their series in the East against Cleveland. The UK government is contemplating whether to bid for the Olympics and Paralympics in the 2040s. They're assessing whether they could host the Games for the first time since London 2012 and will assess key factors including cost, socio-economic benefit and the chance of a successful bid. That's sport. I'm Nina Burton.
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0: News Talk ZB Weather Watch 24/7. Northland to Waitomo, mostly cloudy with isolated showers north of Auckland City, spreading elsewhere for a time this afternoon. Coromandel Peninsula, Bay of Plenty and the Central High Country, mostly cloudy with a few showers. Taranaki to Wellington, partly cloudy with isolated rain developing about the ranges this afternoon, spreading to Wellington by evening. Gisborne, Hawke's Bay and Wairarapa, high cloud increasing with some light rain for southern Wairarapa tonight. Nelson, Marlborough and Buller, a few showers turning to rain this morning with heavy falls from around midday. Canterbury, Otago and Southland, scattered rain spreading throughout this morning, then clearing during the afternoon and evening. Grey to Fiordland, rain with heavy falls and possible thunderstorms, gradually easing in the south this evening. And for the Chatham Islands, cloudy this morning with a possible light shower, then becoming mainly fine.
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26: It's also about, just like with the America's Cup, what everyone around the world watching the event sees. They see Auckland's beautiful harbour on a stunning day. They see crowds having fun. They see beautiful buildings, beautiful maunga. You cannot pay for that kind of international exposure. We have blown tens of millions of dollars on the America's Cup over the years. We paid for Lincoln Park, for God's sake. to come to Auckland. We set aside $70 million for major events just like this one, and yet we turned down this one, one of the hottest sailing events, over $500,000. Now, just on a political level, this makes no sense to me because Auckland has been desperate and has been begging the government for help with events like this to revive the city. We've just got that underway and then this happens in election year in a city that needs to be won to win the election, and this is a city that is already showing signs of starting to lean left. Now, I'm open to arguments to the contrary, but this just seems like a really bad decision to me.
25: 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Talk back with Tim Beveridge. 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
0: Newstalk ZB 0800 80 1080. Text 9292. There was talk at the start of the show that there's, you know, the United States and Iran are close to inking a deal for a ceasefire or peace or whatever. Even though that agreement talked about opening the Straits of Hormuz within a 30-day timeline, where I would have thought you could just say, no one's going to attack any ships. You open it up, let them through. I can't see, you know, sometimes, you know, it feels like dumb questions, but why is it so hard for them? It's because, I guess, I don't know what Iran want to squeeze out of the States. Maybe they're basically going to allow, you know, they're going to give up their nuclear ambitions in exchange for a whole bunch of money being released to them, which has probably been sanctioned by the States. I don't know what it is. But anyway, the headlines are no longer banging on about it as they were a couple of hours ago. So I don't know. The other one is the BSA, the Broadcasting Standards Authority, is being wrapped up. It was legislation-wise, there were some problems with it. But are you worried about a Broadcasting Standards Authority disappearing or not? 0800 80 1080. Because how is it that standards are enforced? And I think in the end, it's about being aware of who your audience is and, you know, what and the context of what your show is and how broadly you're looking to, how broad an audience you're learning you want to reach. And I think that in that respect, I think there's a question that organisations like ours and TVNZ, they'll be able to sort of subscribe to the Media Council or something, or join up to their standards, which I'm not sure how much that will make a difference to what actually goes on air and in terms of opinion and just the way people express themselves. But yeah, it doesn't particularly bother me much. I think that the members of the public are the greatest sort of moderators of this, because if you offend enough people, then they'll turn off. Also, and standards evolve over the, you know, change over the course of the years. I'm looking at some of the history of some of the complaints that have been dished up over the years. And there have been, gosh, people really do complain about some facile things. And it seems that the BSA has in the past had quite a thick skin. Although then all of a sudden they don't have a thick skin. So yeah, 0800 80 1080, is the number. Are you concerned about it? Should they have made a better effort to reform the law around the Broadcasting Standards Authority? Or given the amount of material that we can digest on media and news sites around the world, does it really matter? Does it look after itself, depending on what shows are trying to reach what audience? 0800 80 1080. And as I was saying, words like the F word and the C bomb and all that sort of stuff, you know, I would hope that they wouldn't become part of anyone's daily rhetoric. But, you know, people have been to read novels that have got those words and they haven't been reaching for the smelling salts either, but it's all about the context. So, yeah. But, oh, that's what I was going to say. Swear words-wise, we've loosened up. Oh, hell, I've forgotten. I kept Scott on from over the news. So, sorry, I'll go back to you now, Scott. Forgot about that. Hang on a second. Just let me click the button. Scott, sorry about that. I started a ramble and I forgot you'd been waiting. Sorry about that. Where did we get to?
9: Oh, no, you're always interesting, so.
0: Oh, well, I don't know.
9: No offence taken.
0: So what were we talking about before the...
9: Yeah?
0: Remind me what we were where we got to, because we had to sort of end it early.
9: We were talking about television.
0: Oh, yeah.
9: And you were talking
0: about... Oh, the young ones. Adrian Edmondson, have I got news for you?
9: Yeah, that was revolutionary. I mean, I remember seeing the ad one night on television, and I thought, well, that looks different.
0: Was it on the BBC?
9: Yes.
0: I'm fascinated with how a groundbreaking sitcom like that gets onto, you know, the pitch for it to make it work, and the writers and who's behind it, and it's, you know, how did it go to the BBC and somebody goes, yeah, this sounds good, let's stick it on.
9: Well, it was the Times. I mean, we'd been fed, you know, things like, The Good Life. You know, these nice, soft.
0: Oh, yeah. Everyone was in love with Felicity Kendall. Oh, in fact,
9: were
0: I think.
9: You?
0: What's that?
9: Were you?
0: No, but I mention that because the character of the Vivian, the punk, in The Young Ones talked about Felicity Kendall, and he's like, oh, Felicity Kendall, yummy. it was an interesting show. And Neil, you know, I mean, these guys
9: I think that was quite clever because that was he was a younger generation, and he was looking at an older woman like a sex symbol.
0: Yeah, that's right.
9: Yeah.
0: What was it? His name was Vivian Bastard. Vivian Bastard.
9: That's completely brilliant, Neil.
0: Yeah. And they had Ben Elton on it as well. I mean, funny, Robbie Coltrane played a role in it. Dawn French popped on different. Gosh, look at all the people there. And the dad. Oh, that's right. They had bands that used to go on regularly.
9: Yes. Yes.
0: Anyway. I could probably watch a replay. I wonder where I could watch a replay of that. Probably on YouTube, well, I guess.
9: Yeah, anywhere on YouTube. Yeah, that was cool. When I grew up, I was raised on a diet of things like Dad's Army, The Good Life, you know, and it was all very facile and...
0: Well, that's why The Young One was such a radical departure, wasn't it?
9: Yeah, yes, it was.
0: Yeah, it's interesting. The BBC, for being a sort of conservative sort of organisation in a way, did, you know, it still did break some ground on some fairly out there stuff, didn't it?
9: Well, they had to. They had to compete. You know, there was all these stations coming up that were...
0: Yeah.
9: Especially the music ones.
0: Yeah. I think I'm going to watch the episode of The Young Ones when I finish the show tonight. Let's see if I can track that down. Anyway, but did you have a take on the broadcasting standards and all that? Was that where we got, how we sort of started that one?
9: I don't think there's anything wrong with it.
0: Well, they can't, yeah. I mean, you should think they should leave it there, or, because there was the question around, you know, they can't moderate online content and it's sort of, the legislation's well out of date and it hadn't been updated, et cetera, et cetera.
9: Well, you can believe what you want to believe, you know. I mean, if you do your own research, go online, and I know that can be a sort of like a rabbit hole sometimes, but if you do your own research, do you really need it?
0: Yeah. So, yeah, I guess so. Yeah, good on you. Hey, thanks for your call, Scott. And thanks for reminding me about The Young Ones. So yeah, might be worth checking it out again. That might have dated terribly too, by the way.
9: Don't you stay up too late tonight watching it.
0: No, I won't. Sleep takes over pretty quickly. Cheers, mate. Thanks for your call. Bye-bye. It's 17 past two.
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1: Erikana Peterson here. 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
0: Yes, News Talk ZB. Neil, hello.
6: Hi, there are programs on TV that there used to be those one medical ones, and they went under the guise of what amazing things children can do, and it was called Embarrassing Bodies.
0: Embarrassing Bodies.
6: Yes.
0: Yeah, I've got a vague memory of that. So what was the vibe? What was the vibe?
6: Well, the one that I couldn't believe, they showed, have the appropriate dimension. This is a young teenage girl having problems in a certain area, and here it was on the whole screen.
0: Oh, that was quite confronting, wasn't it?
6: And I thought, man alive, I can't believe it. You know, like, there's no whole bar in that program, and, and thought, well, yeah, sort of think, okay, so they're doing great things in what they can do, and I think a lot of it was based on large people and how they can remove a lot of, overweight tissue and that, but I thought that one there was pretty wild. I thought, oh, okay, so...
0: Yeah, I guess it's because it was basically medical reality, wasn't it? Mm. You know, and it wasn't, it covered everything from all sorts of cystic acne to extreme warts and stuff like that. Yeah, it was quite, I don't think I would have handled it very well.
6: Mm.
0: Yeah. Did you watch it? How much of it did you watch? I guess that's the question. Are you there?
6: Well,
0: Sorry.
6: Oh, it's all right. Off and on, I guess. I can't remember. But, it was quite intriguing to see what they could do for people, especially very overweight people, and how they're able to remove it, and the amount of tissue they removed was quite remarkable. When it came to that side of it,
0: yeah, I'm not one for too much information on the medical dramas and things, but I mean, not on the medical dramas, on the realities, because yeah, but
6: I suppose because I've been a theatre nurse, I never saw any of that in my work, but it's more general operations, but yeah, so I guess you know the thing like that can come under the guise of medical. Things, but as far as getting rid of the bureau itself, it still has to be avenue. Like I rang up one day because I heard something. Well, I can't remember what it was, but I found a very racist comment on and I can't remember if it was a host or whether it was a politician, but I thought it was in very bad taste. And I remember trying to ring someone and just say something about it. But do you think that there'll still be avenue for that?
0: Well, yes, there will be. We will on, I'm sure on News Talk ZB, we have an internal complaints thing. You know, if you think, I mean, we talk about, if you, I think you'll hear it every now and again on the show. There's just an advert that gets inserted saying, if you think you've heard something which is breaches, you know, standards of good taste or something, you can. And I think that will continue with major organizations like ours. But as for local bloggers, I mean, there's still laws. You know, it's not a legal free-for-all. So the broadcasting standards is more about balance and fairness, et cetera, good taste, decency. I mean, the thing is, you know, there's an important thing with regard to children's interests and things. But there are other still, there are still laws like there's the Harmful Digital Communications Act. There's privacy laws, contempt of court, suppression orders, electoral law, defamation law. Actually, I tell you what, you know, I do think the issue, the major issue would be the appropriateness of things that are broadcast for children at certain times of the day. I'd be looking for an answer to that, so I would feel confident that when if the kids turned on the telly, mine don't bother with the telly at all. But if they turn, well, which is the point, but if, you know, your youngster gets home from school and turns on the TV at 4 o'clock, that they're not going to get confronted with something that's totally inappropriate. I think I'd still want to know there was some way of complaining about that rather than the TV station just going, oh, bad luck.
6: Well, I think as far as my children go, my girls are all, by the time phones came in, they were growing up.
0: Yeah.
6: Yeah. I've never experienced a situation where, you know, I had young girls with things like phones and that. By the time they grew up, they just a sense of communication. And I think possibly the fact is that everything's so far sophisticated now compared to when they first came out, but they were a communication device. No, I don't even think it was texting, people just rang. Like a phone call, but of course now, I mean, I turned off Facebook because every time I turn it on, there were these images there that I didn't know how to get rid of, and I thought, it's absolutely disgusting, so I just did away with it and thought, well, I don't mind looking up Google things sometimes, and I play music, so I like looking up stuff on YouTube and various things, instruments and stuff on Google and all that, but when it comes to, I don't know, but see, the thing about race comments is that it's amazing how politicians can get away with it.
0: I mean, I guess that's when, you know, people have their say at the ballot box as well, so.
6: That's true, yeah.
0: Yeah. Yeah. Anyway, hey, thanks, mate. Thanks, Neil. Appreciate your call. Bye bye. Actually, I think that is the question. If you take away broadcasting standards, now this is the one, probably the one big deal is that without a BSA, it means that questions around maybe what you call softer sort of standards that are not to do with real outrageous breaches of the law. So things around balance, fairness, and bias, and you know, the BSA was a way for ordinary listeners to basically, without any cost, to pursue complaints, because you know the legal sort of avenues are really expensive and serious. So the BSA did and does sit in that medium ground, the middle ground, as something that is reasonably accessible, and you know, there is something to that and removing that. Yep. So anyway, I don't know what, you know, how you would still have an accessible medium for people to complain about things that may not, you know, might not be criminal sort of or defamatory language, but, oh, well, I've got a couple of other points we'll make after this, but how will, do you think, content on air and on radio and TV be best governed in the absence of a BSA? And I've got a few thoughts about that. I'll come back with them in a sec. But you can give us a call on 0800 80 10 80.
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13: Good morning. Well, TVNZ, if you make a comment on YouTube with their channel and they don't like the comment, they can remove the comment. Broadcasting Standards Authority, if there are some complaints, you can't actually see the history of complaints very easily. Like sometimes they might not consider your complaint.
0: Have you complained a few times, have you?
13: Oh, yes. And, for example, with COVID complaints, you know, with what they do, it's interesting. I personally don't think, you know, if you have, you know, complaints about an organisation, I just feel New Zealand is, it's very hard to hold anyone to account. If you look at the history of, for take COVID as an example, or health, the outgoing ombudsman said, you know, the Ministry of Health, whatever, that doesn't seem to release the information under the Official Information Act. And then if you can't get that released and you complain about broadcasts on the subject, as, you know, sometimes, you know, that you know, they just won't consider it. And stuff. So I personally think the brainwashing or the accountability of information through, you know, the channels is not that good currently. And the complaints that they actually succeed is very, very, very few. And, you know, for example, I complained about the coverage they did when Iran first attacked Israel after Iran was attacked by Israel, for example. And I said that, you know, they didn't talk about the missiles very well and the capacity that, you know, Iran has and all that sort of stuff. And that, you know, has been proven, you know, with respect to what Iran is able to do with, you know, the Strait, for example. That complaint, you know, didn't succeed very well. So maybe
0: it didn't succeed because it didn't have the right grounds to succeed, Peter.
13: Well, I got legal advice and said that it's very hard. You'd have to spend $50,000 legally, and the chances of actually being successful are very, very low. With the complaint procedure against a broadcaster.
0: Yeah. You've complained TV quite a bit, haven't you?
13: Yes. And, you know, I personally think, my personal view is that when they put misinformation out there, I think it's very hard to challenge them. I personally think, you know, with regards to narratives of coverage and all that sort of stuff. Just look at what they did in Iran coverage, for example, saying how the people in New Zealand for Iran, they think the Shah's son should be the next leader, and there's going to be he's going to go back to Iran until elections are going to be sorted in. And I think it was 20 or 40,000 people that were killed in the protest, as an example, which in my view is misinformation to have such a story. And they're able to get away with stories like that. And I personally think the other thing, for Israel, for what they do and stuff and how the media handles it. I went to the Media Council and, that was unsuccessful as well. And I think there was some experts think there were about 300,000 Palestinians under the rubble that haven't been counted, and they don't want them to be counted because they haven't been formally identified.
0: Well, so, I think there's not much doubt that there are a lot of people killed. I'm just looking at you. So did you complain about Maori television that they were being discriminatory, not for broadcasting in English as well?
13: Well, I was successful there.
0: No, you weren't.
13: I was, because then they put subtitles. And that's about the only success I've had through broadcasting standards, because they didn't have subtitles at that time. So that's been my only success with broadcasting standards. And for Murray Television, for example, they and TVNZ, when Tiriana Teria resigned from Parliament as a Labour, well, she was a former Labour minister and then went in the Murray Party, they actually showed the phone number to join the Murray Party on broadcast.
0: Well, that's a bit ripey, yeah.
13: And that is an example. And I went to the Auditor General about that and using taxpayer. I just thought that was totally unacceptable.
0: Yeah.
13: And, the broadcasting, especially the way they do elections in this country, like, political polls. And if you look at what they do in Australia around election time, they have scrutineers that give you how to vote cards, because you could be voting for 40 people and it will tell you the system, if you're whatever supporter, this is the way we want you to use, your vote. So when you look in the elections and you have people in the polling booth area telling you that's not really a fair election in Australia.
0: I was just having a trawl through some of your complaints. So
13: And then in New Zealand, doing political polls all the time, and then when you have a leaders' debate, which is only the Tweedledum and Tweedledee, and they used to do other minor party debates. We're not living in a...
0: It's difficult, isn't it? I mean, because, there are a lot of political parties who campaign for... I think it's an ongoing challenge, which parties actually get to participate in debates, because they're... If you had every party that's on the ballot participating in a debate, it'd be a bit out of whack with some people who've got bugger all support, up against parties which are much more prominent. It's a difficult one.
13: Well, anyway. The thing is that when you look at taxpayer funding in Australia, for example, the more votes you get, the more taxpayer funding you get, whereas in New Zealand, if you... depending on how you did on the previous election, you get the taxpayer funding from the New Zealand government. So you are a party that is, say, running the election the first time, you might get, I don't know, I can't remember the figures, but just say a few thousand as opposed to hundreds of thousands or maybe millions.
0: That's through private sponsors. You don't get that through...
13: No, you get it through the taxpayer.
0: What do you get?
13: You get funding for your campaign through the taxpayer. And you can use it on Facebook ads or whatever. And so they already get a boost from the taxpayer. You know, if you're a major party, you get so much more than a minor party that's already in parliament, for example. And then
0: it's a small amount of taxpayer funding, but yeah, I think most of it's through donations, and everyone's a bit worried about NZ First. But anyway, hey, Peter, I'm going to move on because I think you've had a good crack of the whip on that. It's 23 minutes to three.
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0: Yes, Newstalk ZB. Somebody's texted saying, I think Peter's commonly known as vexatious litigant, says Jackie. Yeah, he's got a bunch of complaints there anyway on the in fact, one was, what was one of them here? Wait a minute. Here we go. One was unsurprisingly about Russia's invasion of Ukraine and a complaint about the accuracy on One News. Said it breached the balance, accuracy, discrimination, denigration, unfairness standards when it was reporting on possible war crimes committed by Russia and Ukraine. And yeah. The complainant was concerned the broadcast discriminated against Russian people, and the authority found the broadcast did not refer to the Russian people generally, but rather referred to the Russian government or its military. The fairness standard did not apply. He certainly, you can read them all there. Just go and you can, in fact, it's easy to read. I think Peter said it was hard to see what decisions they've made, but you just click on decisions and you can search for anyone's complaint. Or decision. So, yeah. I mean, anyway. Right. Let's have a look at some correspondence, shall we? Gosh, I'm mildly distracted by the number of complaints that he's made, but I'll close those down now because it's just a big distraction. Right. Ross says, first the Broadcasting Standards Authority to go, next should be the Waitangi Tribunal. Oh, yeah. God, what was that thing the other day? Oh, Heather had somebody on, and it was about the PE curriculum. He was a health professor. And then Heather asked him about, you know, what about the Treaty of Waitangi? And, you know, yes, it should be in there. And a whole lot of, there's just so much hocus pocus on when it comes to having to stick the Treaty of Waitangi into everything. I think it's nonsense. I think many New Zealanders are over it. And it's not about race relations. It's just about people who are on the Waitangi gravy train as a political tool to get something that's a bit out of whack. The involvement of race in politics is something I'll always have a good old rant about it from time to time. I'm just looking at some of the other complaints to the BSA. Over the years, quite a few people used to make complaints about the use of Te Reo in broadcasting. And, oh, there was that one against the platform when, oh, that was the one where, that was the recent one where Plunkett got all excited about it because of, he referred to Tikanga Māori as mumbo jumbo. Funny enough, that's one of those things where that everything's got a bit more woke now, but that's probably one of the cases that's brought, maybe brought this issue to a head around the BSA and what it can or can't have jurisdiction over. So, yeah, anyway, here's a few texts. Let's have a look at it. I've read Ross's one. On Iran, this Nick says, Iran-sponsored rhetoric. Well, it's about a caller who was talking about why Iran and USA have been particularly at loggerheads for so many years. And Nick says, Iran-sponsored rhetoric. Death to the West, kill the non-believers, death to America from the river to the sea, kill all the Jews. Iran has said it's close to nuclear. Rather Trump than annihilation myself. He's opened up freedom of speech. Turning around sex operations, getting trans knotters to call their heels, working with Elon to allow people the right to talk on X. Yeah, Trump's good for the world. No, I can't agree with you on that, Nick. I think he's been incredibly divisive and has opened the door to increased bigotry. He's been permissive. He's created an environment where people like Putin think they can do what they want. And yeah, no, I think he's, I don't think he's had any good effect on the world, I'm afraid. Lars says, I hope there's a resolution in Iran, but I'm not on Iran, but I'm not that confident. They dropped a bomb on a hornet's nest, and now the ultimate narcissist is trying to make a deal with a lot of very angry hornets. Good luck, says Lars. How ironic that I won't quite read the description from my texter on Peter. How ironic him complaining to the Broadcasting Standards Authority. He should always be flushed. And Steve's added that he must say One News is better without Mikey. What a relief. Well, I'm not sure. I think it's still got some issues. Hang on, just scrolling through a few more things. Tim, I've watched some abhorrent movies on TV, but that's my choice to watch. Offensive language, as some call it, doesn't offend me because I swear like a trooper myself, so I'm told, says Donald. I think that one of the issues is what's going to happen. I don't know what the laws are around appropriateness time-wise for what's on TV, and but is that just decided, you know, is that going to be decided by social media for one? If a channel does something or a broadcaster does something, there are a bunch of practical realities. Social media scrutiny can be immediate, and it can actually be brutal. In fact, might actually argue that it sometimes can be without balance. But anyway, there's public backlash can still matter. I mean, if somebody's on air and they behave revoltingly, then a network can suspend them or fire them possibly. Sponsors and advertisers might pull support in advertising. So there are a bunch of practical reasons that govern the way we broadcast, I think. And yeah, but anyway, what do you think? They're going to get rid of the Broadcasting Standards Authority. Does it bother you? There is something else I want to talk about, which I will get on to in just a moment. We'll take a break and you can give us a call. There are some spare lines there, so come on through if you like. But I'm going to get on to that, the New Zealand citizenship test, which is covering responsibilities and privileges which have been announced for migrants. So there was an interview this afternoon with Minister, Internal Affairs Minister Brooke Van Velden. Actually, it's interesting. I was listening to her, and I think since she's announced that she's leaving politics, when I listened to her today, I thought she just sounded a lot more easygoing and relaxed. And I wonder if it's because she knows that, I don't know. I wonder if there is something in that. If you heard the interview with Heather, I thought she just sounded a little bit more, relaxed is the only way I can think of it. Casual. And actually, I thought better in communicating. She just didn't, I don't know. And maybe it's the fact she's leaving. And so she, all bets are off sort of thing. She can just she's not beholden to worrying about the outcome for something. She just can say what she really thinks, and away she goes. 13 minutes to 3.
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3: 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Ben, hello.
4: Hi, Tim.
3: Hi.
4: Tim, they're going to get rid of Standard Broadcasting Authority. What are they going to replace it with?
3: Nothing.
4: So there's no standard at all. So anybody can set up a qualification and get a degree. They said that the industry was self-regulated.
3: Well, we are pretty much self-regulating anyway. You can make a complaint to Newstalk ZB and that'll be dealt with within the company. And also people will tune out if people, you know, we like to keep our audience, so we're not hardly going to want to go offending people, are we?
4: That's right, that's right.
3: So I don't know.
4: Under National, if Labor gets them, they could change that, couldn't they?
3: Maybe. I doubt they will, actually. I'm not sure this is a particularly contentious...
4: Is that what you doubt? Do you really trust Winston? Remember, he went with Labour.
3: Oh, and I don't trust Winston, but I'm not thinking about Winston. But I don't... You know, Winston doesn't want it. Winston wants the thing gone as well. So he's not going to be putting it back in. He doesn't...
4: Yes.
3: Yeah. So yeah. Anyway.
4: Well, thank you, Tim.
3: Cheers, Ben. Thanks, mate. Okay, it's 10 to 3. Tim, I think the BSA will be no loss. The BSA had complaints about one of the cartoon programs about Terry Schiavo, who was on life support at the time. The cartoon made a joke of her. And I won't read it out just in case it upsets anyone, but it was... So it was about Terry Schiavo, and there was a cartoon that made a joke of her. The BSA found nothing wrong with it, and as you know, no attempt at censorship of the nakedness dating program. So good riddance, I say. Well, they didn't actually, they said that, actually, Jan, the one around the Naked Attraction show, They didn't ban the show. They actually could. I think there was. Anyway, let's have a look. I just want to get the accuracy on this one. So, Naked Attraction, the UK dating show, which saw contestants pick a date from a selection of nude potential partners. I mean, it was crass in the extreme. I thought it was revolting and crass, and I thought, God, what's reality TV gone to? But it turned me off the whole channel. It got over 30 complaints in 1 year, right? But the BSA didn't actually ban the show, but what it did do was it upheld complaints regarding good taste and decency and found that the pre-broadcast warnings were not sufficient. So basically they had to give a much more specific warning around the high level of nudity and sexual content. But I tell you what, you wouldn't want to have watched it while you're eating your dinner, but I thought it was crass in the extreme, and the messaging around it about judging people. You don't even get to see their faces or get to know them. The first thing is you look at, you know, you're looking at them naked from the neck down, and you're making a call about who you think's the sexiest and going from there. Utterly crass. But anyway, there we go. God, I tell you what, you had to have balls to bloody put yourself up as a contestant, but literally you probably did. you had to be very... Yes. I literally, when I saw it, I was like, I can't believe what I'm seeing. And then probably, I think it was Channel 2, was it? I'll go and have a look at that, actually. I'll find out where it was. Because I think whatever it was,

0: was. I assumed it was Channel 2. I made a decision that I was never really going to watch anything on Channel 2 because it was a sack of the proverbial. Right. Just gone 7 minutes to... Oh, that's right, the Terry Schiavo thing. I need to actually do a bit of a check on that one and see if that what that was all about because... Yeah, BSA. So I wasn't the BSA. Tell you what, give me a moment.
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2: I've got no idea where my kids are at school, what they're up to. I say, if you tell me where you are, you tell me it's standards or forms. But I think year 11 is probably form 4 or form 7 or somewhere around there. Or form 5. I think with year 11s, you add 5 to it. So a year 11, you'd be 16. That'd be form 7, 6, 5. Depending on how smart you are. Anyway, David Seymour says that every student in year 11 should be given $500 to learn to invest. And they could pocket the earnings. It's the old fifth form. He wants to give them $500 in a controlled investment account with a structured pathway into real investing. I think Sheezy's could be on board with this. In term one, they choose a term deposit. In term two, I think they let rip on the share market or on a managed fund.
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0: Yes, News Talk ZB. I'm still trying to find this Terry Schiavo reference. And I've got to make sure, maybe I've spelt it wrong. Terry Schiavo. And, yeah, it's Terry Schiavo. Let me make sure I've spelt that correctly. And I'll put it into the old internet and see what comes up. In fact, I'm not going to do that live right now. I sort of wonder if we need to play a little bit of music heading into the break. Shall we do that? I think we need to. But I haven't set anything up in that respect either. So let's just play. Yeah, I'll just play something random. Here we go.
3: Thank you.
0: Oh, Peter Frampton, isn't it? Baby, I Love You Way.

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6: In this update, a Salvation Army report finds secure housing is a key to reducing reoffending. The first of six reports into prisoner reintegration into the community suggests stable accommodation is the foundation for everything that follows. It says it helps address mental health and addiction issues and to help reconnect with family and the workforce. Social Policy and Parliamentary Unit's Mission Officer Ian Hudson says many people have no plans for housing when leaving prison.
7: They also lack ability to make contact with landlords or other accommodation. Often many people don't have ID.
6: The Associate Energy Minister says the government's had to contemplate all scenarios, including the worst case of a complete absence of fuel. A deal signed with Singapore this week secures us fuel and Singapore food in times of crisis. Monday's supply update shows petrol dipped slightly to 52.6 days' worth. Shane Jones addressed the Auckland Business Chamber yesterday. He says he doesn't want to cause any panic as they're working to keep supplies up.
8: I think if we were to buy more fuel as an option, we would probably only buy options with the ability to store it offshore.
6: And Shane Jones says a tiff with National won't derail the coalition. Nicola Willis last week claimed Winston Peters was playing political games by releasing emails seeming to show the Prime Minister wanted to explicitly support the war on Iran. Tensions also emerged around the India Free Trade Agreement. Jones told the Auckland Business Chamber yesterday the coalition's still working on the outcomes they signed up to.
8: There's going to be a bump and grind, the occasional differences, but our focus is immeasurably on what unites us.
6: The latest unemployment figures lay bare a considerable gulf between the South and North Islands. Stats NZ data shows the rate reached 5.3% in the March quarter, down from 5.4% in the December quarter. Canterbury sitting at 4.4% and Otago 3.6%. Infometrics Principal Economist Brad Olson says it's a very different story in the big North Island cities.
9: For the likes of Auckland and Wellington, you're talking over 6%. Auckland at 6.6%, the highest since the March 2014 quarter, so going back over a decade.
6: The Internal Affairs Minister says a planned test for people seeking citizenship will cover topics New Zealanders and new Kiwis should be proud of. The multiple choice test for applicants will kick in late next year, requiring them to correctly answer 15 of the 20 questions. Brooke Van Velden says the questions will be about our shared responsibilities.
10: Whether or not men and women have equal rights, whether or not there's protections from discrimination, who can report abuse.
6: And New Zealand's longest running longitudinal study is still going strong with the world's best participation rates. University of Otago's multidisciplinary health and development study follows the lives of more than 1,000 babies born in Dunedin between 1972 and 73. Study director Moana Theodore says 92% still participate more than 50 years on. In sport, Consortium Kanaloa Rugby, a group pitching to save the disbandment of the Moana Pacifica Super franchise, claims to have the necessary backing to take over the licence. However, Chief Executive Tracy Artinga says their bid to put up $15 million, including debt settlements, is being ignored by the current owners. She says politics are at play.
11: We have great support for our business model, and it shows because we've got all of the Pacific Island Rugby Unions preparing endorsement letters for us.
6: Artinga also claims Players Association boss Rob Nicol won't support their bid due to historic clashes around the running and ownership of community initiatives. In a statement, Nicol says they're not involved in the process around any discussions with Kanaloa and have not seen any documentation around it. He says he urged Artinga to direct any proposals direct to New Zealand Rugby. And from one funding withdrawal to another, the CEO of LIV Golf League believes there is a path forward for his competition despite Saudi Arabian funding drying up. Scott O'Neill is searching for alternative backing to keep the breakaway circuit alive after this season.
12: My energy has not been this high since I started. I'm feeling good. I feel an appropriate amount of pressure, which I hope we all do here. I'm feeling like inspired, and I feel like we have a clear path to a win.
6: That's News and Sport. I'm Nina Burton.
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0: 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Northland to Waitomo, mostly cloudy with isolated showers north of Auckland City, spreading elsewhere for a time this afternoon. Coromandel Peninsula, Bay of Plenty and the Central High Country, mostly cloudy with a few showers. Taranaki to Wellington, partly cloudy with isolated rain developing about the ranges this afternoon, spreading to Wellington by evening. Gisborne, Hawke's Bay and Wairarapa, high cloud increasing with some light rain for southern Wairarapa tonight. Nelson, Marlborough and Buller, a few showers turning to rain this morning with heavy falls from around midday. Canterbury, Otago and Southland, scattered rain spreading throughout this morning, then clearing during the afternoon and evening. Grey to Fiordland, rain with heavy falls and possible thunderstorms, gradually easing in the south this evening. And for the Chatham Islands, cloudy this morning with a possible light shower, then becoming mainly fine.
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2: For the nerds like me who spend a lot of time following international news, I just feel like the sacrifice of those past feels a tiny bit closer in 2026. I'm of a generation that has grown up in the world the Anzacs fought for. Here in New Zealand, I've flourished with the myriad benefits of peace and security. And honestly, it's very easy to take for granted when you don't know anything else. Right? And I don't want to be too doom and gloom about things this morning, other than to say that clearly the security and the peace that much of the world, not all of the world, but that much of the world has enjoyed for many decades, it feels more brittle and more fragile than any other time in my life. And that which they fought for, that which they died for, should never be taken for granted.
1: 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It's Tim Beveridge on News Talk ZB. 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
0: Yes, News Talk ZB, welcome back. We've been talking a bit about Broadcasting Standards Authority. Will you miss it? Are you worried about there not being anything that's sort of being replaced with it? The Press Council is going to become the Media Council, but it'll be up to organisations to join up to that those sorts of standards. I've been looking at a few of the decisions because somebody was talking about the Terry Schiavo case, that there was something, the cartoon made a joke of Terry Schiavo, who was in a permanent vegetative state. And it was the Family Guy, it turns out. But it wasn't actually a decision by the Broadcasting Standards here. I can't find any reference to a New Zealand decision on it. But as a result of searching for the Family Guy on the Broadcasting Standards, I found quite a few cases where people were complaining about the Family Guy. And the funny thing is, you know when you read something, you think, oh, this is going to be about something that's quite offensive. But because you're reading it with that, I just read through some of the decisions and found myself laughing about them because South Park and the Family Guy, they're designed to outrage. And when I see what had upset people, I'm sorry, but I just couldn't help but laugh because it's just you're going, oh, this is going to be bad. And you go, oh, my God, that is quite bad, but not upheld. The Broadcasting Standards Authority, there were no prudes when it came to upholding challenging some pretty challenging stuff, especially in a religious context. I won't even tell you about the one of the ones that offended a lot of Catholics, which I can imagine why they were offended. But of course, you know, the fact that you're offended means you shouldn't watch it, probably, rather than you dictate what other people can see. But yeah, so are you going to miss them though? 0800 80 1080. Now, before we, just another little thing. I'm not saying who called me, The song Baby I Love Your Way by Peter, I'm pretty sure it's Peter Frampton, yeah. I had a call from a caller who just really liked the song. And it's funny, you just, who you would associate with wanting, liking different bits of music. But I was thinking to myself as I was listening, I'm thinking, gosh, I really love this song. And somebody literally called to say, who is this? I'd love to know who it is so I can have more of a listen to it. But yeah, Peter Frampton. God, that's going back a long time. Anyway, one text before I'll go to Dave in just a tick. But I'll mention the other top. I mentioned one of the other topics I want to get into. In fact, I'll do that right now. In fact, the New Zealand citizenship test covering responsibilities and privileges has been announced for migrants. So they're going to have to pass. Migrants applying for citizenship will have to pass a new multi-choice test. It's not going to be online, interestingly, because they're, you know, it's too easy to cheat this stuff. But they'll be able to pass a new multi-choice test under a government initiative to kick in late next year. So they will be quizzed in person on the responsibilities and privileges of citizenship. And it'll cover topics like the Bill of Rights Act, voting rights, and the structure of government. And they will need to pass at least 75% of questions. Currently, they just need to sign a form saying they understand these things. And they've got to read, you know, English language, good character, and all that sort of thing. The quick question is, do you support it? Having a test of some values. And look, I do. And if you can't pass it, you're probably failing the intelligence test. And even if you don't actually agree with what the values are, you'll still know which boxes to tick. But there is something about going through the process of answering these questions about, you know, it's respect for human rights, understanding certain criminal offences and democratic principles. So, yeah, what do you think? But the easier, broader question is, and people talk about, you know, politicians will in particular, I don't think New Zealanders generally talk about what New Zealand values are. Oh, God, I can imagine Labour putting something in about the Treaty of Waitangi, but anyway. Does New Zealand have particular values as distinct from other countries? Okay, we'd have different values as a distinct from Afghanistan and Iran in terms of the rights of women and all that. But in terms of other Western, in reference to other Western democracies, do we have particular values which are, I don't know, specific to New Zealand? Give us a call, 0800 80 10 80. Right. Let's go to Dave. Oh, hang on, Dave. Wait a minute. Here we go. Dave, hello.
3: Oh, good morning, old boy.
0: How are you? I haven't heard from him yet.
3: Very well. And God defend New Zealand, because our military is that depleted that they seem unable. Perhaps singing a national anthem and not carrying knives and not wanting to stab up Christians, that would be a good start.
0: I think other Western democracies probably have that. In fact,
3: Christians, yes, aren't we? I thought we are still a Christian country by heart, aren't we?
0: Probably not. We are. I think we have. Our democracy is sort of connected strongly with Christine. With the finer Christian values, you know, like love thy neighbour is always a good one, Dave. I do like that one.
3: Yes, and treat us.
0: Blessed are the peacemakers.
3: Yes, blessed.
0: That's a good one.
3: Blessed indeed.
0: Or the cheesemakers, as Monty Python would say.
3: You're not making cheese at the moment, are you, Tim? Honest.
0: No.
3: Max Merritt. I quite enjoyed that Max Merritt song lately. I've been watching you. I think he was a Christchurch bloke, actually.
0: Who played that?
3: Max Merritt.
0: Why are you thinking of that? Oh, you've just been listening to it, have you?
3: No, I didn't play that.
0: I played Baby I Love Your Way by Peter Frampton.
3: I know, but when you said Baby, I mean, I thought it was very similar in tune and in words. Now, Broadcast Standards Authority, well, they might as well go and take the grocery commissioner with them.
0: You'll be surprised at how tough they were at not upholding complaints, though.
3: Yeah.
0: I mean, you should see all the ones about the Family Guy, and it's quite funny, and it's quite offensive, but they went, no, we're not upholding it. People who are watching it basically know what they're in for.
3: All done with tongue, exactly, and all done pretty much with tongue firmly placed in cheek, and as I'm with you, I had a good laugh, and I actually had a laugh when I read Standards Authority in the words that you cannot say, start with N and with C.
0: It's funny how they release a report saying which words people find offensive, and it's amazing that pretty much There are still words. I mean, even those words that you alluded to, so yes. There are quite a lot of people who think, oh, yeah, that's all right. Doesn't bother me.
3: Yeah, it doesn't bother me either. I have the laugh at it mostly, and I say open slander. That's what I say. I say freedom of speech and say what you mean and mean what you say.
0: Subject to laws of defamation and other things, yeah.
3: Well, I'm not defaming anyone. No. I'm saying and calling a kettle black, perhaps.
0: But for instance, you wouldn't use naughty words talking to me on my show because the context is what counts, isn't it?
3: Exactly. And, I don't want to... I say the odd if and the odd this and the odd that, and as do you, but in context...
0: Not on radio, that's...
3: Not openly on radio, we don't, but I'm saying, there's no reason just to drop it for the sake of dropping it, even though in common conversation I generally do.
0: Yeah.
3: But that's with mates around, in the sauna or in the, wherever, and I just use it as. Now, MMP, this Mickey Mouse Parliament that I wasn't able to get through with Marcus, I got cut off. A muddling mix of politicery, more burden on taxpayer already stretched, over-governed peoples oppressed, low-wage economy, low for majority, not those little accountability, muddled menagerie of plumbissery. That's MMP. And in my opinion...
0: Oh, is this your bit of creative writing about MMP?
3: No creative at all. It's just saying what I think about MMP and saying what I mean. I think MMP's got to go. It's a muddled mix of...
0: What made you want to call me about it tonight?
3: No, I didn't, mate. I had it written down, and Marcus didn't want to. I didn't because yesterday I got cut off about it because I don't know why. I just wanted to put it out there because I've had it written down here, and I was going to portray it. Then Marcus didn't want to talk about it, so unfortunately, you get landed in your lap. So anyhow, it's good. It's good to hear you on, mate. Now, how do we put the genie back in the bottle over there in Iran? Well, I don't know. Trump seems to think, well, we can attack you, but, of course, you're not allowed to respond or, but in saying that, they do not have any governance over the Strait of Hormuz nor the Persian Gulf. How they claim ownership and want to tax every country millions of dollars just to get their boats out.
0: It is outright. I mean, look, Iran's not the good guy here. I think that sometimes...
3: I don't think they are.
0: I think
3: either.
0: We've got very bad... Iran is a nation.
3: Despots.
0: Yeah, and, absolutely. But we need that strait opened.
3: Well, yes, but the thing that gets me, the biggest belief for my way of thinking, is why can America, their military naval might, enforce their will and say, well, put frigates both sides of the Gulf of Hormuz and let the stream of vessels and say, well, invite attack, because surely they would be able to knock anything that Iran, these little skip boats with machine guns on front, and with the air power, would be able to protect ships.
0: I think it's quite a large area of water. I'm not sure I think it's easier said than done.
3: It's 33 kilometres wide at the narrowest point.
0: Well, here's a quick question for you as a form of answer.
3: Yes.
0: If Russia, with all its military might, couldn't dominate Ukraine and win that war... Yes. Then what makes us think that we can beat, that the United States can have it all over Iran in a matter of weeks?
3: Well, that's true. These drones have really changed the face of modern-day warfare. They're a low-value ordnance that can really level the playing field, aren't they?
0: Well, they certainly make it hard for outright victory. So it's asymmetric.
3: Absolutely.
0: So they're never going to defeat America in a war, in terms of the country to country, but in terms of create it in ways that they can still be a pain in the backside. It's absolutely a bit like, you know, if you put a there's all sorts of imbalances in nature where, you know, we know the lion's the king of the jungle, but it can still get bitten on the ass by a tick.
3: That's right. Yeah, it can be a nuisance. That's right. So it probably comes back to Muslims coming to this country. Do you want to bring in knives and stab up Christians? I don't know.
0: It's worth pointing out that in terms of violence against any particular religious groups, you know, we know what happened in Christchurch a few years ago. So,
3: yes,
0: you know.
3: Good morning, mate. It's good to hear you on.
0: Cheers, mate. Cheers, Dave. Right. Here are a few more. Oh, by the way, the test for migrants. Here, you know, the other question around that is they have to do a test. It's multi-choice. They need to pass at least 75% of the questions. But should they actually be a pledge? I don't know what pledge New Zealanders sign. I might actually just quickly check my facts on that. Do New NZ citizens sign? What pledge do New Zealand citizens sign? Are they sign an oath of affirmation of allegiance? Pledging, oh, this is interesting. They pledge loyalty to the King of New Zealand, Charles, and to uphold New Zealand law. And so you can either swear on the Bible or, oh, it says something went wrong with this response. What pledge do New Zealand citizens sign up to? Or make. I'll do that in a bit more. Let's see if it has a problem with that. So they can say it in either English or in Māori. It says, I, and say your name, swear that I will be faithful and bear true allegiance to His Majesty King Charles III, King of New Zealand. And what else? Come on, I'm going to finish this off. Sorry. It didn't give me the full answer I wanted. The oath in English, here we go. So, oath or affirmation. But I swear I'll be faithful and bear true allegiance to His Majesty King Charles III, King of New Zealand, his heirs and successors according to law, and that I will faithfully observe the laws of New Zealand and fulfill my duties as a New Zealand citizen, so help me God. And the affirmation is, basically, I affirm I will be. Yeah, oh, there's just no "so help me." There's just no "so help me God" at the end of it as well. So, yeah, it's interesting. Should we actually have a pledge? In fact, I might compare that to whatever the. Here we go. Let's see what the USA pledge is. It is, hang on. So they renounce allegiance to any foreign sovereignty. Oh, that's interesting. Support and defend the US Constitution and laws. That was similar to us. Bear truth, faith, and allegiance to the US. Serve in the US. Oh. Serve in the U.S. Armed Forces or perform work of national importance when required and take this obligation freely. Oh, they've got a bit more in theirs. It's, I hereby declare on oath that I absolutely entirely renounce and abjure all allegiance and fidelity to any foreign prince, potentate, state, or sovereignty of whom I have heretofore been a subject or citizen, that I'll defend the Constitution, blah, blah, blah, against all enemies, foreign and domestic, that I will bear true faith and allegiance to the same, I will bear arms on behalf of the United States when required by the law. Whew, that's an interesting one, yeah. That I will perform non-combatant role service in the armed forces of the United States when required by law, and that I will perform work of national importance under civilian direction when required by law, and that I take this obligation freely without any mental reservation or purpose of evasion, so help me God. They've got a bit more in theirs, don't they? should we have a bit more in ours? But anyway, and also what New Zealand values are peculiar to New Zealand and not held by any other country? And I don't know the answer to that one, actually. 3:26.
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0: News Talk ZB with Tim Beveridge. Actually, there are spare lines there, so I might actually play the interview with Brooke Van Velden just for the sake of it, because I don't really want to fill in the time just rambling on aimlessly right now. But if you have just joined us, what we've been talking about is the end of the BSA, broadcasting standards. Are you concerned about it? I don't get the sense from the conversations we've had this evening that anyone really cares about it too much. But also the New Zealand citizenship test covering responsibilities and privileges announced for migrants. Quick question, what are New Zealand values? Are there universal New Zealand values that we hold dear, if I was going to use a cliche? And what are they? Give us a call, 0800 80 1080. Right, what time have we got? Hang on a second, I've just got to check the screen to make sure that, oh, actually, I need to take another break, actually. So it's your time to either get on the blower, or if not, I'll play the interview with Heather and Brooke Van Velden about the citizenship test to just give you a bit more info on that. Back in a tick.
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2: Yes, Newstalk ZB indeed. Actually, let's have a listen to that interview with Brooke Van Velden about this New Zealand citizenship test, which will be introduced. It's a new initiative to kick in late next year. I won't explain it anymore because Heather had a chat with Brooke Van Velden in her show yesterday, and here it is.
3: Now, the government has given us a date for the new citizenship test for would-be migrants. It's going to be in place by late next year. It's going to be a 20-question multi-choice test, and migrants will need to get 15 of those questions right to pass. Brooke Van Velden is the Internal Affairs Minister and with us. Hi, Brooke.
4: Hi, Heather.
3: So what kind of questions are you going to ask?
4: Well, the questions are essentially about our shared responsibilities and privileges of obtaining New Zealand citizenship, or, you know, to break it down, obeying New Zealand laws, behaving as a responsible New Zealander, and not acting against the interests of New Zealand, as well as the privileges of, you know, getting passports, being able to stand for elections, and the rights to live and return to New Zealand. So the questions are, I can't go into detail on the specific questions, but I can give you a flavour of them about, you know, freedom of speech, freedom of religion, freedom of association, whether or not men and women have equal rights, whether or not there's protections from discrimination, who can report abuse or violence towards partners, whether or not we have free elections. But they're all good things that ultimately everybody in New Zealand should be proud of, and every new migrant to our country should also be proud to uphold. So there's nothing radical in here, but I think it's time that in our beautiful little country, we actually start being proud of the fundamental basic human rights and democratic freedoms that make us so great.
3: If you have a really excellent migrant, like let's say a brain surgeon, are we really going to deny them entry because they don't get 15 questions right, they get 14 right?
4: Well, look, if you've got a really great brain surgeon, we're giving them the tools to succeed with information from DIA, and they just need to use them. The questions are not designed to be a barrier in terms of being hard, but they are a barrier in terms of, if you're getting them wrong, really, we have to question citizenship there. This is about affirming the rights and responsibilities and privileges of what we want our shared commitments as New Zealanders to be, and that means having basic knowledge of some of our important criminal justice system laws, and you know, basic things about how we don't discriminate in this country and that we have equal rights, everything that people should be very proud to uphold.
3: Do you get the impression that migrants who come to this country don't know how this place runs? It's not so much if we find ourselves disagreeing with them, it's not that they don't know, it's just that they have a different opinion, right? So they, like, what I'm trying to say is being able to answer the questions does not necessarily mean that they're going to be good citizens, does it?
4: There's some areas there where I'd have to disagree. I mean, I am actually privy to a lot of citizenship files that come across my desk every week. And it is the case that in some instances, which I won't articulate, but people have made the excuse that they have broken the law because they have been from countries where they have different laws and that's not a standard that they're used to. Yeah. I would disagree with that.
3: Do you think that they're honest, though?
4: If you are in New Zealand.
3: Is that an honest position from them, or are they just using that as an excuse?
4: Well, you have to take everyone at face value, but the important point of this test is coming out of it, nobody should be unaware. And the one thing that I wanted to make clear here is that as the Minister of Internal Affairs, it is under the law that I, as a minister, have to have sufficient comfort that a person applying for citizenship does understand the responsibilities and privileges of New Zealand citizenship. Now, at the moment, and for quite a while, that test has been met by simply signing a document saying that you do. We as a government believe that we should actually strengthen that test and make it apparent that people need to have an understanding that's been tested.
3: Okay, have we just got the one test or have we got multiple tests?
4: There will be one test. So there's 20 multi-choice questions from a range of a larger pool of questions. And it will be an in-person test because originally, because I'm also part of ACT and want to save as much money as I can, I did decide not to go down the online version, which was my first preference, because AI has taken off so rapidly and it would be very easy to cheat the test. Yeah. So we've reverted back to an in-person test.
3: Oh, interesting. Brooke, hey, thanks very much. Appreciate it. Brooke Van Velden, Minister of Internal Affairs.
2: Oops, forgot to push my button there. I was talking away to myself. So there we go. That's the Minister of Internal Affairs, Brooke Van Velden, talking about the reasons that they're interviewing a new test. I actually thought, just want your take on it. And are there particular values you think need to be put into that test about what it is to be a New Zealand citizenship? And look, I don't think you want to get too clever with this stuff, but I think the fact that everyone has equal rights, you shouldn't discriminate against people based on their, wonder if that's in there actually, that you can't discriminate against people based on their race and gender, because funnily enough, you might argue that that happens in New Zealand sometimes. But the other thing is as well, is do you think that anyone can cheat the test? I mean, you could be a bigot of the first order and still pass a test where you know what the answers are. But do you think that there is something even in just in the fact of having to do the test that it is almost like a pledge? The fact that you've had to pass this test, I mean, actually, to be honest, everyone should get 100%, wouldn't they? I'd love to see what the test is and whether they vary the way they write the questions, etc., from time to time. But I actually also agree with her with not having it online, that you've got to do it in person, sit down with a bit of paper and go, you know, mark it all off so you're not getting people cheating on it. But what do you reckon? What's your take on it? Or is it just, citizenship test, whatever. It's fine. Not a big deal. Tick a few boxes. Yep, away we go. What do you reckon? Give us a call, 0800 80 1080. The other one is the broadcasting standards. Oh, I was going to look into the bugger ad, because I'm sure that is on there, and how many people complained about the Toyota ad which somebody's mentioned in a text, and I'll come back to that in just a moment. But they've got rid of the Broadcasting Standards Authority. Well, they haven't got rid of it yet. They're getting rid of it. What do you think of that? And will we miss it? And how will we hold media organisations to account? Or do we do that all the time through social media and just their own complaints processes? Give us a call, 0800 80 1080. It's 21 minutes to 4.
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2: Boy, I tell you what, Broadcasting Standards Authority had a lot of complaints over the years of people. God, there's some doozies, but over the word bugger. I might have to have a read. I'm going to have a read of some of these. It's actually quite some quite good bedtime reading there. Anyway, 0800 80 10 80. It's 19 minutes to four. Yvonne, hello.
6: Oh, hi, Tim. I've listened off and on, and that you've had some damn good topics, and that just a couple I wanted to touch on. Is that, first of all, I felt a bit sorry for Sue tonight, Tim. I thought you were, you know, she's perhaps, I know, we all know, you know, that she gets stuck on her topics, and there's nowhere for her to go with them, and this is a bit like John, and that, you know, you should create maybe a channel for people and sort of say, oh, well, tonight's topic is such and such. And, you know, you can
2: That's literally what I do, Yvonne. We talk about topics we're going to talk about.
6: That's what we do here. Yes, I do understand that. But the people sort of need to sort of maybe write in or phone in and schedule what's on their mind, what they want to talk about, so that you people can say, oh, well, tonight we've got around to knowing that 50 people want to talk about stuff.
2: I think you're overcomplicating it, Yvonne.
6: Probably
2: overcomplicated it, and you're asking to set up a system. We have hosts who host and moderate conversation, and, you know, we do it through the wee small hours for 5 hours, and I don't regret pointing out that, you know, if I've set up a morning's conversation to go off and ring up on your pet topic of something that happened 40 years ago, you're going to get short shrift.
6: Yeah. Tim, I wanted to talk about the values and that, you know, with New Zealand. And I feel like a lot of people, I heard this wonderful woman, she was on another news item. It was going down in the bedroom. And she was talking about, with one of your hosts, about, you know, sort of having values and the like. And It's an inherent in us. We are New Zealand. We're not like Aussie or America or whatever. And I feel as though we've lost our identity in some regard, and we need to claim it back, you know, and sort of make good for what we want for our country, you know,
2: like so what? That.
6: Like what? Well, I think, you know, that we could be more self-sustaining, you know, so because today, for instance, I went to get compression bandages, and I was told that, you know, even though they're free to me, thank goodness, they cost $800 per bandage to import from Germany, Tim. And I thought, why can't we make them here?
2: Probably because we don't have the manufacturing, or what we can't do it as well.
6: I think we used to, because I can remember, you know.
2: What sort of compression bandages are you talking about?
6: It's a damn, like a stocking thing, and it's ribbed, and it's got elasticity in it, and I had to get fitted. My legs were measured.
2: Oh, okay.
6: Yeah.
2: It's a medical sort of product where you're measured for it and everything. It's sort of custom made,
6: yes,
2: isn't it?
6: Yes, well, my legs are so swollen, and they need to come down, you know, all part and parcel of the surgery that I'm meant to be having. And so I've got this particular stocking that costs $800 to wear at night. I've got another Velcro wraparound sort of stocking that I'm going to be wearing during the day.
2: Okay.
6: And then I've got another little foot thing to put on so the swelling comes down in my feet. And I'm thinking, oh, heavens above, I'm going to feel like bloody bionic woman.
2: I'm sorry, it must be a real nuisance to have to worry about that sort of stuff.
6: Anyway, it's a bit of things to worry about.
2: Well, everyone's got things to worry about. I guess to go from talking about New Zealand values to accessing those bandages is a bit of a reach. But
6: it was sort of the fact, you know, that we were importing stuff from overseas when we might be looking at trying to make it here.
2: Mum used to work at a
6: place in Palmerston North that made underwear and clothing, and now we tend to buy it from overseas.
2: Because they make it cheaper and the market speaks. I mean, we've got one of the, I mean, I'm not sure how much this is part of it, we've got one of the highest minimum wages in the world, which makes it expensive. And it makes it expensive for us to compete with.
6: Why don't we get these young people in sort of learning these situations, even with your program, with your hosting? You could have, you know, like you've got four lines. Why not get some volunteers, you know, their producer or their journalistic or their hosting levels, and man the phones and have people ringing in, and if their call is worthy, put them online or put them on another channel.
2: What do you think we're doing right now?
6: You could have more than one channel.
2: Well, no, because that's not how it works in commercial radio, Yvonne. I think if you think about it, you could probably answer some of these questions yourself about why we don't do it.
6: No, I don't know that I could answer it, Tim.
2: How do you think we get paid here? We sell advertising, and so why would you have a two channels doing the same job as one?
6: The callers that don't ring in on your channel might ring on in another channel and like they hear is the advert.
2: Well, possibly, but you know what? There was another station that did it in competition and not enough people listened to it and it failed, so that's probably your answer there, Yvonne.
6: Oh, okay.
2: Yeah, anyway, I'm going to move on, Yvonne. Thank you. 12 minutes to 4:00.

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6: 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And that, frankly, is more of a deterrent than a bunch of people in Wellington getting worked up about something and then slapping a $5,000 fine on us.
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7: Oh, gosh, it is funny reading the broadcasting standards judgments. But, yeah, I was looking for the Toyota ad where the dog says bugger while he's lying in the dirt. And so many people complaining about that word. There's 35 different individual cases where people have... And ranging from when people were upset by Dan Corbett, the One News weather presenter, who I really like Dan Corbett as a weather presenter, actually. But he used the word bugger about the weather. There was a complaint then, and it goes right through. I still haven't found the Toyota ad. And the only reason I was looking for the Toyota ad was wanting to know how many times people had complained. There is a name. It's amazing how there's no privacy in these complaints. If you've complained and gone to the broadcasting standards, they have a finding and it's your name and your surname, etc. Oh my goodness, there are some fairly. Oh my goodness, I'm looking at one where I think I would have been tempted to uphold this one. I'll go see what they decided. But boy, it's a great read. Anyway, you can give me a call on 0800 80 1080 if you support the removal or don't like the removal of the Broadcasting Standards Authority, which is what is going to happen. 0800 80 1080. Now, where are we up to? Stand by. I think it is Dave. Hello?
8: This is Dave. How are you, Tim?
7: G'day. Good, thanks.
8: I got a text to say to ring up and save you.
7: Oh, really? Who from?
8: Oh, no.
7: No.
8: You had a good night, I hear.
7: Oh, well, it's not over yet. I've got another hour to go. So who knows? It could all go downhill. What did you want to talk to me about in your rescue attempt?
8: Well, I'll keep into your topics, immigration and swearing. My younger teenagers, I used to hear them swear all the time. I used to hit them up about, using F words and that. I think it's all in the context and how they actually use it, and I just sort of gave up on it. I just sort of reminded them when they're around other people or around workplaces not to use that word so freely, be conscious. Yeah. And I think, we do use that word, freely, but it's certain words to get a point across, we have to use that word.
7: Yeah, context. I think context is everything, isn't it?
8: Yeah, I had a friend came from California. He was Mexican, and he was a bit of a gangster. And he went back, and he caught up with some of his gangster friends. And I used to call him a good C. And he didn't like the word because he thought, that's bad. You're a bad person.
7: Yeah.
8: And when he realised in New Zealand, if you say you're a good C, you're a good, you can't.
7: Yeah, yeah. I'm getting nervous.
8: No.
7: I know. But, yeah.
8: He went back and they were talking about someone, and he said, oh, he's a good seat. And they looked at him like they were going to kill him because they were a good friend of his. And no, that's what they say in New Zealand. It was like, it was the totally opposite.
7: Well, actually, the abbreviation in New Zealand is not even to say, is literally to say the initials GC, and people know what you mean and others who don't.
8: Yeah, exactly. But, and getting back to certain words, the Dalai Lama, several years ago, he came to Dunedin and he spoke to a packed house in the region. No, it was a town hall. And

0: seen these, you know, it was a really interesting time, and it went through questions, and not everyone, but they asked to throw some questions into it. They called out, and he started reading them out. One was about possums killing them, you know, are we allowed to kill them? He gave a really good answer back, but the thing was, at the end, he says, what I say tonight, basically, is you could take it for what you believe and hear, or you can just say, F it. And everyone turned around and was going, whispering, did he say the F word? And that's the Dalai Lama.
1: Blimey.
0: And
1: that would have been a shock exactly for people.
0: It was, and he did say it. And it was like, that is the ultimatum word. He was, you know, and he was using it in context.
1: I'm not surprised the Dalai Lama, it would surprise me if the Pope ever said it.
0: Oh, well, you could ask probably several thousand people that were in there, eh?
1: Oh, no, I'm just saying.
0: I wasn't the only one that was hearing it.
1: Oh, I'm not questioning it.
0: And the other thing is about, be able to immigrate to New Zealand? I mean, well, he wouldn't be able to get to America, so he wouldn't want to be arms for a start. He's actually technically a refugee, isn't he?
1: Who?
0: The Dalai Lama.
1: Oh, I don't know, actually. I don't follow his fortunes close enough, but yeah.
0: No, he's from Tibet and he's not allowed back in
1: That's
0: there.
1: That's right, yeah.
0: And he's won't get him back. So he's really not. He's got no home.
1: Mm.
0: Technically. So if he came to New Zealand, he'd be all right.
1: Yeah. Yeah, we'd have to get him to do his test, make sure he signs up to the values. I don't know what the values of the Dalai Lama would be, but hopefully he'd fit in all right here. Anyway, hey, cheers, Dave. Hey, thanks.
0: You have a great night. It's been a good show.
1: Thanks, mate. Cheers, Dave. Bye bye. Oh, funny thing is the complaint that I found that was actually upheld. In fact, I think one of our callers referenced it. But some of the dialogue, and it was about good taste and decency. Interesting thing, it was July 2008, and I'm not going to even imply what the, you know, by abbreviations and stuff, what the dialogue was. But it was from the series called Rome, and I think one of my earlier callers alluded to this. But it just seems that it just looks like, as the complainant said, TVNZ had shown little regard for normally accepted levels of good taste and decency in the uncensored screenings of it. The language in the two episodes, blah, blah, blah, was obscene, excluding explicitly sexually violent language that is frequently degrading to women, boys. Yeah. And I must admit, I read the exchange and I thought it's just poor writing when they're just saying rude, outrageous things for the sake of it. Anyway, and it was actually upheld. So I don't know. It's interesting reading some of the decisions of the Broadcasting Standards Authority that they actually did work pretty hard to be reasonably. It was hard to get. I mean, you look at some of the more recent complaints that were upheld versus older ones, and I'd say that the authority of 20 years ago had a far thicker skin, and it was very hard to actually get a complaint upheld. But I still haven't found the Blimmin' Toyota ad, which is mildly irritating me, so I might do that in the break. Anyway, news is next. This is News Talk ZB.
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3: Over $500,000. Now, just on a political level, this makes no sense to me because Auckland has been desperate and has been begging the government for help with events like this to revive the city. We've just got that underway and then this happens in election year in a city that needs to be won to win the election, and this is a city that is already showing signs of starting to lean left. Now, I'm open to arguments to the contrary, but this just seems like a really bad decision to me.
2: That was a News Talk ZB Extra.
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2: Mike Hosking, Heather Duplessis-Allen, Matt Heath, Tyler Adams. All the names you can trust. 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
10: In this update, the president of the Canary Islands is rejecting a plan to let the Hunter virus hit cruise ship dock there. Three passengers aboard the MV Hondius have died after it set sail from Argentina around a month ago. Up to seven cases of the rodent-borne disease have been identified on the ship, and 150 passengers are isolating in cabins, including one New Zealander. The president says there isn't enough information and he can't allow the ship to dock. The Reserve Bank says households and businesses face significant and immediate impacts from the Iran war. Its latest financial stability report warns the conflict particularly affects transport, logistics, forestry and fishing businesses. Governor Anna Bremen says our banks are well positioned to weather shocks far worse than we're likely to see. But she says conflict is definitely affecting our trade and activity and financial markets.
11: From a financial stability perspective, our concern is whether we see an increase in borrowers falling behind on their loan repayments and if we see an increase in business failures.
10: Timaru's mayor is joining the cohort supporting an overhaul of local government. The government's given councils 3 months to put forward merger proposals, or it'll force them to join up under its own process. Nigel Bowen says they should consider at least merging South Canterbury as an opportunity to be efficient and work towards the next 30 years.
12: I think there'll be some urban pushback in some of the smaller areas, whereas rural communities will be keen because they're largely affected by those regional policy decisions.
10: The Associate Energy Minister says the government's had to contemplate all scenarios, including the worst case of a complete absence of fuel. A deal signed with Singapore this week secures US fuel and Singapore food in times of crisis. Monday's supply update shows petrol dipped slightly to 52.6 days worth. Shane Jones addressed the Auckland Business Chamber yesterday. He says he doesn't want to cause any panic as they're working to keep supplies up.
13: I think if we were to buy more fuel as an option, we would probably only buy options with the ability to store it offshore.
10: A parliamentary select committee is calling for fireworks to be banned, saying the public mood has shifted. The committee considered three petitions for a ban signed by 90,000 people and heard from the SPCA, fire and emergency and retailers. It concluded the harms of personal use outweigh the benefits. National MP and committee member Greg Fleming says he supports a ban, but the government still has to consider the committee report. He says a ban won't happen this parliamentary term, but he hopes it gets serious consideration next term. And the Broadcasting Standards Authority is not long for this world, with Media and Communications Minister Paul Goldsmith announcing it'll be scrapped. He says the body to monitor TV and radio is past its use-by date and media can self-regulate using the council. No timeframe's been set, but legislation will be drafted in coming months. In sport, wins on home court for the Oklahoma City Thunder and Detroit Pistons to start their respective NBA semi-final series. In the Western Conference, the Thunder were too good for the Los Angeles Lakers, 108-90, despite LeBron James scoring a game-high 27 points for the visitors. The Pistons have run out 111-101 winners to open their series in the East against Cleveland. And the UK government is contemplating whether to bid for the Olympics and Paralympics in the 2040s. They're assessing whether they could host the Games for the first time since London 2012 and will assess key factors including cost, socio-economic benefit and the chance of a successful bid. That's News and Sport. I'm Nina Burton.
14: Kia ora, Aotearoa. Good news. The starting age for the National Power Screening Program has dropped from 60 to 58 years old. 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It's free, quick and easy. 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
5: News Talk ZB Weather Watch 24/7. Northland to Waitomo, mostly cloudy with isolated showers north of Auckland City, spreading elsewhere for a time this afternoon. Coromandel Peninsula, Bay of Plenty and the Central High Country, mostly cloudy with a few showers. Taranaki to Wellington, partly cloudy with isolated rain developing about the ranges this afternoon, spreading to Wellington by evening. Gisborne, Hawke's Bay and Wairarapa, high cloud increasing with some light rain for southern Wairarapa tonight. Nelson, Marlborough and Buller, a few showers turning to rain this morning with heavy falls from around midday. Canterbury, Otago and Southland, scattered rain spreading throughout this morning, then clearing during the afternoon and evening. Grey to Fiordland, rain with heavy falls and possible thunderstorms, gradually easing in the south this evening. And for the Chatham Islands, cloudy this morning with a possible light shower, then becoming mainly fine.
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5: Is it a case of immigration not feeling quite right? What do you think's broken?
7: Well, I think the immediate cause is that the Labor New Zealand First Government campaigned on reducing immigration. They formed a government in 2017. They let a couple of hundred thousand people in before COVID. And then when COVID came along, all these people were stranded. So they just said, oh, don't worry, you guys can have residence, no questions asked. Now all those people are up for citizenship because it's been 5 years. And meanwhile, a lot of people are saying, look, we bought into immigration policy. We support the basic idea. We're not anti-immigrant. We're certainly not opposed to any particular background of person. But frankly, we don't understand how so many people of such low skill creating so much difficulty.
6: That was a News Talk ZB Extra. Tim Beveridge on News Talk ZB.
5: It's News Talk ZB with Tim Beveridge. Yeah, 0800, pardon me, 0800 80 10 80, text 9292. Okay, what have we been talking about so far? The Broadcasting Standards Authority is going to be, well, cancelled, I guess. And it's going to be disestablished. I think that's the word. So obviously you will have heard over the past few weeks or months that the legislation governing it is not fit for purpose. And Paul Goldsmith has also talked about the inconsistencies and unfair outcomes through content being judged differently if it was broadcast live or accessed on demand, you know, podcast versus live broadcast, all that sort of stuff. And he's also pointed to the New Zealand Media Council as a self-regulation mechanism, which would become the primary regulator for journalism. And that's funded by major media organisations on rules of fairness, accuracy and decency. It doesn't hold legal powers, but he talks about basically that he's confident that greater industry self-regulation is the most practical way. And of course, there's audience engagement, there's social media, which can be swift and brutal in its judgment on things that happen. Not necessarily fair either, by the way. So, yeah, do you think it's a problem that they're getting rid of it, or is it a good thing? And it just recognises that, you know, there's no longer just a couple of TV channels these days. We've got a multitude, we've got streaming, we've got so much access to media, and to have one particular or two or three or four organisations held to a completely different standard doesn't make sense. And I think this sort of just acknowledges the changing reality. as an ACT MP who lodged a members bill to abolish it. Laura McClure, she had this members bill to abolish the BSA, and she's welcomed it, obviously. She says Kiwis no longer rely on a handful of TV channels. They choose what they watch and listen from a vast range of platforms. And if you don't like, here's the thing, if you don't like something, you switch it off. We don't need, she says, and it's somewhat slightly colourful, we don't need a taxpayer-funded taste police in Wellington deciding what people are allowed to hear. But as I say, it's interesting looking at some of the old decisions of the of the authority, because they weren't prudish. You know, they let some fairly strong stuff through. Obviously, a lot of people, a lot of vexatious complaints as well. So, yeah, what do you reckon? Will you miss it? And also the New Zealand citizenship test that's going to be introduced. You've got to get 75% on a multi-choice test. Being quizzed on your responsibilities and privileges of citizenship. Covers things like the Bill of Rights Act, voting rights, and the structure of government. Do you think they're right to be introducing something that's a little bit more explicit about what's expected of you when you come back to the country? 0800 80 1080, text 9292. We've also been keeping an eye on, there was a bit of excitement around 12 o'clock that Trump had said the Daily Mail was reporting I'll hit enter again on it. It says Trump set to lift US sanctions on Iran, free billions, and unlock uranium enrichment, an unexpected Obama-style peace proposal. It was one of the first websites to report on it, and it was the Daily Mail, which it's not one of my go-tos, I'll be honest. But they have broken some stories about things. But basically, apparently, it's a one-page, 14-point memorandum or understanding that's been negotiated between senior Iranian officials and Trump envoys Steve Witkoff and Jared Kushner. And it would open a 30-day window for both countries to negotiate a larger agreement. Oh, God, okay. And new limits on its nuclear program. Okay. Anyway, the Daily Mail's contacted the White House for comment, and Trump's also tweeted in the same time that if they don't come to an agreement, we're going to... I wouldn't say this is exactly what he said, but the tone is we're going to bomb the crap out of them. So, yeah. What do they say? Speak softly but carry a big stick. Yeah, but I'm not sure his constant threats of bombing them, to hell are particularly helpful in the field of international diplomacy. But anyway, we will... we'll take a call and then we'll go to the break, and you can give us a call on 0800 80 1080. David, hi.
2: Hi, Tim. Yesterday, when I ended up talking about my mum and the good healthcare she's had in the last quite a few years, I started talking about, I'd only half heard it. I'd heard Dallas say, use the word nutcase a few times, but I didn't know who it was about. So I listened to the replay, as I said I was going to do, and it was about, it wasn't about Trump. I thought it was about Trump, but it was about, I wasn't opposed to the word nutcase being used. So I just wondered who it was used about. And
5: I can't remember anything about it, David.
2: Yeah, all right. It was about, Dallas said it was about that guy that stabbed that he oh, wasn't up
5: yeah.
2: he was who stabbed the people in England.
5: The attacks. Yeah,
2: and they even said it was terrorism, but he was actually on a mental health list, treated, and he was actually being watched and being monitored, and they were concerned about him anyway, and then he did that. Yeah, so I wasn't really opposed. And even if Trump was caught in that case, I think he actually is. So I wasn't, you know, the way I came across.
5: You've got nothing to you need to revisit, David.
2: I came across, it probably sounded like I didn't like the word nutcase being used, but I wasn't. I wasn't. In fact, if someone is actually behaving crazy, like they have the Nutters Club on radio, but a nutcase is actually a more severe version of a nut.
5: I don't think it's a mental diagnosis. I think it's just a medical diagnosis or anything. I think nutcase is just someone's got some strange views often. So,
2: well, I think
5: it can be a range of things, really.
2: I think everyone's a bit of a nutter, but a nutcase is a more severe version of a nutter. And sometimes they can be completely deranged, and that's a word that Trump said about the Iranians, that if they were to still have nuclear weapons, it's very, very bad, because how would you let deranged people have nuclear weapons? It's not good, you know, and that's what he's
5: saying. I think we can be a bit precious about language, about all this sort of stuff, but all good, David. Don't worry about a thing, and nobody gave it any second thought.
2: Have a good morning, Tim.
5: Bye-bye. 4:16.
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14: We are expecting 5.5% for the unemployment rate. And look, we're expecting a marginal lift in jobs, but with migration ticking up a little bit, we just think that there'll be more people jumping in to seek jobs than we will create over the quarter.
13: What's that tell us, given it's pre-war?
14: Yeah, that's the challenge, but it is telling us, hopefully, that we did have the economy still starting to gradually recover going when you're looking at that first quarter of the year. It's always possible that hiring did dampen a bit really late in the month. People were saying that their employment over the previous 3 months had softened.
6: Back this morning from 6, the Mike Hosking Breakfast with Arvida, News Talk ZB.
5: Yes, News Talk ZB. By the way, just looking at that hantavirus outbreak on that cruise ship, God, that sounds like the holiday from hell, doesn't it? Anyway, it's apparently some sort of version of that hantavirus which is transmissible human to human, and the president of the Canary Islands was saying, no, I don't want them coming in here, thanks very much. Anyway, I can relate to that. I wonder how triggered we can be when we hear about another virus, you know, human to human, and does it make you sort of get a bit tense going, oh, God, not again? I get mildly triggered by it, but not too much, because I sort of think, oh, well, hopefully people are being smart about it. Anyway, Alan, hello.
15: Yes, morning, Tim. Just while you're talking about that virus on that cruise ship, knowing that there's one New Zealander on board there, I don't know whether he is living overseas or intends coming back to New Zealand, but the World Health on it last night said that when they come off the ship, they all need to go into a quarantine for 2 months.
11: What?
15: Yes, that's what the World Health Board, because they have no vaccine for that disease whatsoever. It is new. It's an old disease, but it's new to them, getting into humans, other than it happened a few years ago out of Argentina, quite a few years ago. So they said the ship will be disembarked, talking about it going back to its home port in Italy and disembarking. And the World Health Organization is recommending that all of them go into self-quarantine for 2 months, just to make sure that there is no transmission.
11: I'm seeing a range of things. It's talking about a minimum 14-day observation, with some experts recommending up to 8 weeks due to the long incubation. I got to say, I'd want to know that the person who's come back from New Zealand. I think it's bad luck if you're on that cruise, but I tell you what.
15: What I was going to say was, given the New Zealander and given the circumstances where our proximity on the globe is, I would, if I was the government, be offering up to cover all bills for that single New Zealander to stay in quarantine up in Italy if they're disembarking up there. I certainly would not bring him home here, because they would be more capable of handling the situation up there, access to drugs and medical care, and what we would be down here. And it would just absolutely, if there was a spread down here in New Zealand, New Zealand as a whole country would be isolated from the world.
11: I can't see anything about the World Health Organization saying that.
15: It was mentioned on 6 o'clock news last night. There was a woman, the World Health Organization woman, and they came out and they were talking about it, possibly suggested they go into self-quarantine for 2 months.
11: Self-quarantine sounds fairly optional.
15: As I said, it's a relatively new disease to humans in respect, but because it was never classed as a risk, nobody's developed a vaccine for it. So we'd be going down the road of another COVID.
11: Let's cool our jets a little bit on that, Alan, because, you know, there's one thing about transmissibility and in what circumstances and how it is. Actually, by the way, it's worth remembering that the word quarantine comes from the French quarantine, which is a French word, which means 40 days. Fun fact for you.
15: Oh, well, I don't know my French, and you're studying it, so you would. Yes, I'll go along with that. Yeah. Anyway, coming across to our good ads, bad ads. I miss actually our Toyota ads, especially our bugger ones, where the ute spun all the mud up the washing while the wife was hanging it out. She went bugger. And then he tears off, he got traction, and the dog missed jumping on the ute, and that's his bugger. I think everybody misses that. It was a bit of a chuckle when you saw them come on the telly.
11: It was a groundbreaking ad too, because I think it got a huge number of complaints, and I sort of think, there's people who take the word literally versus the slang version of which just means, oh, damn it, you know?
15: Yeah, if that was used in an ad, then depends on how they make up the script, the film script.
11: Yeah.
15: It's about that. It's just like the Lotto one where you see a bare bum skiing down a ski field.
11: I've got to say, that's not really my favourite ad, that one. It's sort of a bit unnecessary.
15: I didn't say it was my favourite, but it's humorous. And I could go along with rewriting our allegiance to New Zealand, but I think it'd need to semi mirror what Australia has, because we have very similar values and we're so close and have free access between the two. I think we pretty much need to simulate the two. We could chuck in a few extras, more appropriate to New Zealand way of life. And the written side, absolutely in favour of that one. But to help so that they can pass the test where you can have 20, 30 people in the one room sitting in at once, the questionnaire paper needs to be jumbled so that they can't sit alongside each other and say, tick number three,
11: I think it's useful having a test as a reminder for people that but what we stand, you know, what the basic laws and values of New Zealanders are.
15: Yeah, we don't have arranged marriages. That needs to be in there because there's quite a few cultures that seem to be coming into this country that do carry that value with them. Well, when you enter this country, that value is gone. And I think that needs recognising.
11: That's an interesting one, because I think there are people who happily participate in arranged marriages as well, so long as it's not be outside of your consent.
15: Yeah, but that's what I'm saying. The parents might go along with it, but the child may not, because they feel they've got to a Western country where you've got rights and freedoms to vote and speak. And not have headgear on, and suddenly you're forced into a marriage with an older person. That should be ruled out. If they can't tick that box, that'd be a no. just something to consider there. I'd like to see back on our ad one, a single body where that... the general public, if somebody complains, comes back with an answer. So we hear the outcome. If every company and industry is self-monitoring itself, would you hear the outcome, apology, retraction?
11: Oh, no, I mean, but a lot of stuff gets dealt with before it goes to the... that happens now already, where somebody will complain and, you know, if it's serious enough, there will be an apology or something or whatever.
15: Retraction.
11: But yeah, I mean, we don't want to clog up the airways with constant. I think in the end, the court of public opinion looks after most of these things, don't you?
15: Well, it does in general, as you said. If you don't like it, you switch off. It's like when the Nutters Club comes on, I find a different station until 1 o'clock in the morning.
11: Yeah. Well, but it's like, when TV2 had some sort of crass thing on, it turned me off the whole channel. So, I mean, I would almost never watch anything on TV2. In fact, never. But because a couple of the programs they had I thought were beyond the pale, so I just, you know, that was it. I'd even look to see what's on. So that's me voting with whether I'm tuning in or not, and plenty of people do.
15: Yeah, you're using your fingers or your feet, so to speak. If you don't like it, don't listen to it, don't watch it.
11: Yeah.
15: Good move stuff. On with life. But I think our values definitely do align with Australia being our cousins and closest neighbour a lot more than trying to be a separatist country down here.
11: Yeah. I tell you the story that's going to be interesting. You mentioned Australia, is the ISIS brides coming back.
15: Yes, I hear they're in transit.
11: So, I mean, who knows what it's going to look like and what the kids are going to be like.
15: From what I have heard, over 80% of Australians don't want them back.
11: I'm not surprised.
15: The government is feeling pinched because of the United Nations saying no, they were Australians before they went, so they hold an Australian passport. A country should have the right to deny them. They put that out there before those girls went. They said anybody going up there would be disowned. And
11: I got to say, I'm with you on that. I sort of think you go off and Yeah, but anyway, they're going to have to take them back, and it's going to be
15: United Nations on that one. I'd really thumb my nose and say, United Nations, you're just a bloody talk fee.
11: Well,
15: go to hell.
11: Well, you're either a member of these organisations or not. It's worth. Didn't Trump withdraw from the talking about that virus just quickly before we go? Didn't Trump withdraw from the World Health Organization or something?
15: Because other countries weren't keeping up their payments to help fund it. He said America was carrying the burden, so he withdrew in that respect, yeah. But I think they're there in the background. I think science support there, but financially they withdrew because they were paying the lion's share. Other countries, and they were wealthy enough to contribute into it, but they weren't paying their subs, basically.
11: Yeah, well, unfortunately, when it comes to outbreaks like viruses and things, we do need them to be well-funded and stuff, so that's the problem. But anyway.
15: Hey, here's a handy fact just before I go. Germany now outstrips America for production of armaments.
11: Really?
15: Mainly, yes, they went from 9,000 annually to 70,000 mortar shells built every year.
11: Who ever thought we'd be cheering Germany and its build-up of its military prowess?
15: In heavy vehicles. They've gone from 6,000 to 40,000 annually, and they're increasing it. But basically, they sell through Europe. They supply a lot through European countries, being in the EU.
11: Yeah.
15: Just a point, they outstrip America's production.
11: Yeah, well, it's the world's certainly changing at a pace, and there's another side of it. Yeah. Hey, good on
15: mainly
11: you, Alan.
15: Mainly Ukraine did their one.
11: Yeah.
15: The need for build-up likes of against Russia.
11: Yeah. Oh, well, I've got to keep in touch with what's going on with old Putin as well in the Ukraine, because we've fallen off the ball on that one a little bit with all the talk of Iran.
15: It's happening... Well, from what I read the other day, Ukraine has been holding them back and gaining some very small countries back each day, like 3 kilometres in land area back each day.
11: Well, I think the loss of Russia, I mean, there are a lot of Russian soldiers have been conscripted, and they've just been, thrown into what they describe as meat storms almost. They're just...
15: Meat grinder.
11: Yeah, absolutely terrible. So, maybe there is a bit of a movement slowly building against Putin and Russia, but who knows. Anyway, got to go, mate. Thanks, buddy. Okay. Thanks, bye-bye. 27 minutes to 5.
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11: News Talk ZB. Somebody said, good morning, Tim. I think the citizen... excuse me. Good morning, Tim. I think the citizenship test... Oh, God, I got something in my throat. Should be widened to all New Zealanders as an electoral test. And at the very top of your voting paper, there should be a simple mathematical problem. And if you do solve this problem correctly, then you lose the right to vote. What? Example, what is 11% of 100 minus 10% of 100? I don't know what you're going on about, Hedge. If you do not answer it, you say, sorry, if you do solve this problem, I think you mean if you do not solve this problem. But anyway, I think, yeah, interesting theme there, Hedge. Right, let's go to Stephanie. G'day.
19: Hey, good morning, Tim. It's a good program this morning.
11: Cheers.
19: Hey, that hunter virus, that actually raised its ugly head years ago on Ice Road Truckers. One of the truckers ended up in hospital and they stripped his truck out looking for rat feces and all that.
11: Oh.
19: But he actually didn't have it.
11: God.
19: It was, yeah, one of Hugh's drivers. And, yeah. He was sweet, getting a bit there for a while.
11: you would be, crikey.
19: Yeah, yeah. Well, they said then there was no antidote in that for it. He would have died. And that thing for the new immigrants becoming New Zealand citizens.
11: Yeah.
19: I heard the head lady from Internal Affairs say there's going to be a pool of questions that they take the 20 out of, so not every test is going to be the same.
11: No, yeah, you want it to mix up a bit. I'd be curious to know how they frame the questions, but it's not going to be rocket science, is it? It's just going to be a, you know, do you know what about equal rights and all this sort of stuff, and, you know, not. No discrimination based on sexuality or race or whatever.
19: Yeah, exactly. So, do them good.
11: You almost wonder whether people should pass it here.
19: Yeah.
11: Anyway.
19: 20 out of 20 would be better.
11: Yeah.
19: Instead of 15 out of 20, but hey.
11: Yeah.
19: We can always change it later.
11: Yeah. do you agree with the idea of having a test which is more explicitly people saying, you know, what they understand the answers to be?
19: Yes, I do, because anyone can say yes, they agree, and not actually have to put an answer down.
11: Yeah. Yeah, exactly.
19: By ticking an answer, you know, even if it's multi-choice, there could be some of the answers that are close, but not right, and it'll give them an understanding of what is right and what is wrong.
11: Yeah, indeed. Yeah, man, good stuff.
19: Yep.
11: All right, good on you. Thanks, mate.
19: Yep. Carry on the good work.
11: Cheers. Yeah, thanks, Stephanie. Bye-bye. See ya. It is 22 and a half minutes to 5.
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1: Yes, and John, hello.
2: Yeah, good morning, Tim.
1: Morning.
2: Now, I was thinking of people, they're saying about, you know, who would have who are intelligent people that would be good to have children. I think that Brooke Van Velden, now she's a rising star and she's got that seat the Muldoon had, didn't she?
1: Well, she doesn't have it much longer because she's leaving politics.
2: Yeah, I know, and I just wonder, she's in the mid-30s, I think. I just wonder where she's going after that.
1: I think she's going somewhere in the private sector. But I can't remember. I think I imagine she's got something that she's entertaining. And
2: well, she's very well read. I don't know if she got.
1: Yeah, she's 33.
2: Yeah, only 33.
1: Yeah, spring chicken.
2: Yeah, I know. But I mean, what a loss to really the the future government of New Zealand, as far as I'm concerned. I mean, she's held that seat for the last, I think, two elections.
1: No, she won Tamaki last election. She will have held it because the previous MP, what was it? Oh, I can't remember. Got it.
2: And who's the leader of the, David who, the leader of the X party?
1: Seymour, yeah.
2: Yeah.
1: Well, that's her party, yeah, Brooke Van. She's the deputy of ACT. So I would say that there's, look, who knows, but, you know, if she's a young woman, I don't know whether she's, you know, in a relationship or wants to have a family or anything like that, but I wouldn't think that politics is that particularly conducive to making that an easy choice.
2: You know how old Adolf, he wanted to breed a super race, didn't he, remember?
1: The Aryans, yes.
2: With Aryan race, you know. Yeah. Now, I was thinking about, you got, there's three brilliant people, and they all hold a seat. They're not sort of led into Parliament. They've actually won the seats.
1: So who are we talking about now?
2: Well, there's Brooke Van Velden and Chloe Strawbrick.
1: Oh, yeah.
2: And David Seymour.
1: Yeah.
2: Now, wouldn't it be good if they had some children? I mean, you know, they'd have to be intelligent if that's what we're looking for.
1: Well, they might. They might have. Who knows?
2: Well, they're running a bit late, aren't they?
1: David Seymour's getting married.
2: He's over 40.
1: Well, it's not the age of... let's not get into the age of people having kids and stuff, but...
2: Women have...
1: Plenty of people had children. I mean, Charlie Chaplin had kids when he was about 70.
2: Oh, the men can, but
1: yeah, that's what I'm talking.
2: But the ones they marry, women can't have kids much more after 40.
1: No. Well, who knows? That maybe that's the reason Brooke's getting out of politics, but it's not my business to know, really.
2: Oh,
1: so.
2: No, I know, and I know that, and I don't want to make it your business. But she is a person, you know. She's chosen to be a. I like her. I mean, I'm just saying that. It's a sort of a loss. We probably need more people of that caliber in Parliament. That's my sentiment.
1: It'll be interesting to see what happens in the Tamaki electorate, actually, because, you know, she's vacated it. The guy who, the National, I can't remember who the guy was, but he'd blotted his copybook with some of the voters, and so it was just sort of, it's an open seat. It's going to be a real competition. But I imagine National will probably win it back, not just as the party, but as the electorate MP.
2: Maybe Cyril stands. She's in that seat, I think.
1: Who knows? Maybe Peter will stand. One of my callers, Peter, stood in many elections. He'll probably stick his name on the ballot. I live in that electorate. Maybe I should stand as an independent, just say.
2: You should too. But getting back to... cruise ships and stuff and this bug that's broken out. Now, I've always said that, you know, dredged out and made a wharf where they could bring these huge cruise ships into Auckland, it's like a city floating on water. But then I've just thought about it now that, look at this bug that's got on the ship. So one could come into Auckland and decimate New Zealand.
1: Oh, look, wait. plenty of people fly into Auckland on airplanes who are just capable of that.
2: Yeah,
1: so, I mean, I wouldn't – the cruise ships, whether they be on airplane, we've just got to make sure we've got good biosecurity and that the World Health Organization is well-resourced for, you know, any outbreaks that might happen.
2: My daughter, they're not 60 yet, and my son-in-law, they're just going on a four-month cruise on a ship.
1: Wow.
2: Do you know what that costs for 4 months?
1: For what? Which cruise line?
2: Well, I don't know what it is. They get on in Australia, that's all I know.
1: Okay, and 4 months. God, that's a long time to go on a cruise ship. Okay, 4 months. I'm going to go, for the two of them, $80,000. No.
2: 120.
1: Oh, okay. Well, I was getting close, but, oh, well, good on them. They'll get on as passengers, and they'll get off as cargo, is what I hear. Stay that long on a cruise ship.
2: Well, I wouldn't be going for 4 months, I can tell you.
1: No, God, no. I can't think of anything worse. I've been on cruise ships before for a week or so. That's quite fun. But you've got to keep away from the buffet.
2: But you've been an entertainer on a cruise ship, haven't you?
1: Yeah, well, that's how I went, yeah.
2: Yeah.
1: So, anyway. Okay.
2: Anyhow, I don't know how this election's going to go. I watched a great interview with Mona somebody and Winston Peters, and he's a great guy. And I think if anything's wrong with our parliamentarians is really, you know, the Prime Minister is not, he's not a parliamentarian at all.
1: I think he's improved in the last couple of weeks with this, stood up to Winston and everything and the confidence vote. He seems to have found his mojo.
2: He hasn't got much time left to improve much more, I can assure you.
1: I think there's I understand there might be another poll coming out from the Taxpayers Union probably today. So we'll see how that goes. Anyway.
2: Oh, well, keep up the good work, Tim.
1: Cheers, John.
2: Thank you. Bye.
1: Okay, cheerio. Bye-bye. It is 14 minutes to 5. Time for a couple more calls before we wrap the show up.
0: Have your say whatever time of the night. 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
6: The government's so-called fast-tracking of local government amalgamation, this is a big change. 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Telling councils that if they don't come up with an amalgamation plan within 3 months, the government will do it for them.
7: Last election, National railed against the thought of amalgamation. 2 years later, it's the answer to all our problems. It's fair to say it's a bit of a 180, really, isn't it?
0: Every view from every angle. 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
1: Newstalk ZB, right, time for a couple more calls before we wrap it up. Frank, hello.
8: Yes, good morning. How are you today?
1: Good, thanks.
8: Okay. Look, I'm getting a wee bit nervous. I'm going on a two-week trip out of Aussie in November and on a cruise ship. I'm getting a bit nervous.
1: Oh, no, look, you know, there are, I don't know, hundreds, thousands of cruise ships around the world. Here's one that's got a problem. It doesn't mean that the next

0: about a band member, and he said, "Oh, he's a GC," and I thought, "What the hell? What's that mean?" And anyway,
1: oh, you looked it up, yeah.
0: No, I didn't. Well, actually, Neil Finn said to him, "What's a GC?" And he went.
1: He
0: went on to explain. And I thought, "Hang on."
1: Did he use the word?
0: No, he didn't use the word, but he intimated certainly what it represented. And I could not believe what I was hearing, to be honest. I had my little 9-year-old granddaughter in the room with me. You know what kids say to you?
1: Oh, you know? Well.
0: They
1: were never going to uphold that complaint, considering you didn't use the language that you've learnt that that's what it was about.
0: Yeah, well, I just felt it was inappropriate and on so many levels. Anyway, I wrote to the Broadcasting Standards Authority, and they actually conveniently lost my complaint and made me out of the time frame and all that. And I reapplied. I said, "No, I don't accept this." And they did everything but get fob me off with this, and they replied to it and everything. And they decided that it wasn't worth upholding as a complaint.
1: Yeah. They were never going to uphold when they haven't actually used the language that that they're alluding to without actually using it. If they'd used that language, you would have had a good case.
0: Okay. Yeah. But I just felt that
1: we were talking about that earlier tonight. Actually, I literally had a discussion around that whole expression about GC, and that you and I are having now. And
0: yeah, so, well, I just heard the tail end of that, and that's what prompted me.
1: Yeah. No, fair enough. Yeah, but you were never going to win that one, Frank. Just to be honest, okay. But good on you for trying. Okay. There's way worse things I can tell you that they've had to deal with though. But anyway, thanks for your call, mate. Okay, lucky last is Jared. Hello.
2: Yeah, good day. Thanks for taking my call this morning.
1: Yeah, how are you?
2: Yeah, good. Hey, just something a bit random. I'm travelling in the South Island at the moment. I'm actually in Lake Brunner at the moment. Look, it's pretty random, but I got assaulted in Compton. And look, I'm not going to go into details because, look, it's before the courts. It was grievous bodily harm. I got two. I looked like a panda escaped from a bloody prison. I got two black eyes. But anyway, at least I can laugh about it. I've been saying.
1: Well, I don't know. That must be pretty unpleasant. Yeah.
2: Yeah, I've been sort of being a bit lighthearted about it. I've been saying that I got a bit cheeky to a West Coast publican who will nameless. I said his beer was a bit warm, and he asked me if I wanted fried eggs with a steak, and I thought he meant like eggs with my porterhouse, and he gave me boof, boof. Anyway, it was just to make fun of it, but look, it was quite traumatic at the time. I'm seeing victim support in Greymouth. They've been actually first class, I tell you, but even the police were bloody wonderful, the Greymouth police. Police get a bad rap for a lot of things, but look, they really looked after the job, and they were super concerned that about this guy and catching him and that. He's on remand in Paparoa at the moment, yeah.
1: Oh, crikey. Well, that sounds like a rough time.
2: Yeah, oh, look, it's just roll with the punches, excuse the pun, but I'm healing well. I went to a relations place in Methven for 3 days, and I'm back on the coast, but I called into the Arthur's Pass Church and did a few Hail Marys because just, you know, going back to the coast, but no, it's a good place with good people in general, like, really, but look, I just wrong place, wrong time, being too friendly. A guy put his bike on his back, and I said, on the back of my ute, and I said, "Oh, what are you doing, mate?" And he says, "Oh, you're taking me to Cobden." And I said, "Oh, well, am I?" And he said, anyway, I should have rung the cops then, but look, I took him to Cobden, and he gave me a couple of fried eggs for my trouble. So.
1: Okay. Oh, well.
2: And kicked me in the head multiple times. But anyway, yeah. Look, okay. I just seemed too nice. Yeah.
1: Right.
2: Yeah.
1: Okay. Good on you, Jared. That is a peculiar call to finish with. I don't mind telling you, but never mind. I thought we might go out with a little bit of Jimmy Barnes. And in fact, I've got to just work out that I've timed this out correctly because I do like to get that right. Hang on a second. Hang on. If I just go do a bit of arithmetic in my head with the clock. Right. Okay. I think we can pretty much get cracking. And I think we'll call it quits there. We're going to go out with a little bit of Jimmy Barnes and

in excess, and hopefully I've chosen the right sort of song here, but anyway, who knows? That's me multitasking, by the way. I was trying to search for a couple of words when I was literally trying to do two or three things at once. But anyway, okay. In fact, to be honest, I'm actually quite knackered now for some reason. But of course, I've just done 5 hours of talkback. So thank you for joining me for the past 5 hours. You can join me on the Weekend Collective from 3 till 6 on Saturday and Sunday. Actually, that show's been, we've been having a great time in that show. So yeah, tune in and I'm sure you won't be disappointed. Big promises, eh? Anyway, Ryan is up next with the early edition, and I'll catch you for the weekend. Enjoy your day, and we'll head out with a little bit of Jimmy Barnes and NXS. God, this is probably quite a few years old now, but, you know. Here we go. Catch you soon.

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10: Good morning, it's 5 o'clock. I'm Neva Reti Manu. The Canary Islands remain staunchly opposed to a plan to let the hantavirus hit cruise ship dock in the country. Three passengers have died from the deadly rodent-borne disease. A further three passengers have been evacuated from the ship to the Netherlands, with those remaining, including a New Zealander, isolating in their cabins. Canary Islands President Fernando Clavio says there's little information on the condition of the passengers. His words are translated by the BBC.
11: Neither the people of the Canary Islands nor the Canary Islands government can rest easy because the risk to the Canarian population is clearly very real.
10: The Spanish government insists the plan to disembark in Tenerife is safe. Uncertainty lingers over whether the US made a miscalculation, igniting hostilities with Iran. President Donald Trump paused an operation to guide vessels through the Strait of Hormuz less than 48 hours after it began. Iran says it's reviewing a new US proposal to end the war in the Gulf. The BBC's Jeremy Bowen says the US clearly wants to reverse out of this crisis, but is struggling.
12: Both sides, but particularly the American side, have absolutely got their opponents wrong. And at the moment, the Iranians reckon that they've actually got the initiative.
10: The job market appeared to briefly turn a corner in the March quarter, with the unemployment rate dipping to 5.3%. Strong population growth has been offset by the combination of more jobs being created and fewer people actively seeking work. Reserve Bank Governor Anna Bremen says it points to the labour market stabilising before the Iran war and rising fuel prices really kick in.
13: Ahead of the Middle East conflict, New Zealand economy was actually recovering. So the numbers are in line with what we expected.
10: Fears from one media expert, the death of the BSA could lead to media misbehaviour. The government's confirmed the Broadcasting Standards Authority will be binned, saying it's past its use-by date. It says media can regulate itself through the Media Council. Victoria University's Professor Peter Thompson says while media are generally responsible, there needs to be some regulation.
14: By removing the possibility of any real repercussions for breaching the standards, I think we're opening the door to some potentially very dubious media practices.
10: CNN founder Ted Turner, a pioneer of cable TV news, has died at the age of 87. The media mogul and philanthropist died peacefully, surrounded by his family. As well as building a media empire, Turner was an internationally known yachtsman, a philanthropist who founded the United Nations Foundation, and an activist who sought the worldwide elimination of nuclear weapons. He was also a conservationist who became one of the foremost landowners in the United States. David Seymour says it was right a person running for Parliament withdrew from a seat on his regulation board. The Regulatory Standards Board aims to be a watchdog for good regulatory practice from July. Senior political reporter Azaria Howell has the story.
15: At the start of April, David Seymour nominated lawyer James Christmas, but the application was withdrawn on the 13th. Christmas was confirmed as ACT's Tamaki candidate a week later. ACT leader and Minister for Regulation David Seymour says it was appropriate Christmas withdrew given his political candidacy and says fortunately the board is strong.
16: To News Talk ZB Sport. To pace bowlers Kyle Jamieson and Will O'Rourke return to the New Zealand Test cricket squad for the tour of Ireland and England. Jamieson earned the last of his 19 caps against South Africa in February 2024. O'Rourke's been out of the format since featuring in his 11th match against Zimbabwe in August. They're part of a 9-strong contingent of seamers, which also includes Matt Henry, Nathan Smith and Blair Tickner. The uncapped Christian Clark, Michael Ray and Ben Sears are only Ireland-bound. Jacob Duffy will miss the tour as he and his wife Tash await the birth of their first child. Henry Nicholls' 870 Plunkett Shield runs at an average of 96 earns him a recall. Uncapped all-rounder Dean Foxcroft takes the spot of the injured Mitchell Santner. There's no room for Ajaz Patel or any specialist spinner. Tom Blundell is the only wicketkeeper. Captain Tom Latham will deputise if required. 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Caleb Clark can see why Lester Fainga-Anuku is thriving at flanker ahead of their Crusaders Blues Super Rugby match tomorrow. The winger recalls playing alongside Fainga-Anuku in the 2016 New Zealand schools team and says he knows how much his then teammate enjoyed contact. So, will Clark be asking coach Vern Cotter if he can follow suit?
17: No. But I saw someone make a video about it saying, yeah, outsides can play in the loosies, and they started naming off outsides, and I heard my name, I went, oh, no. Keep me on the outside where I can run away from those guys.
16: Bryson DeChambeau claims he'll shore up his future by focusing on his YouTube channel if LIV Golf crumbles in the absence of Saudi Arabian Public Investment Fund backing from next year. He still has an exemption to play in the sport's four majors. Otherwise, the plan is to dub his video offerings into different languages to give, quote, the world more reason to watch. I'm Andrew Alderson, and that's News Talk ZB News and Sport to 5 past 5. Ryan Bridges next.
18: Met Service forecast for Christchurch. High cloud today with scattered morning and early afternoon rain, mainly about the peninsula, and nor'easterly winds strengthening this morning. A high of 21 degrees, a low of 14. Tomorrow partly cloudy, chance of a shower in the morning and afternoon. Nor'easterlies rising to gale force in the afternoon. A high of 21, a low of 11. And Saturday, mainly fine, but a few showers in the morning. Strong northerlies turning lighter westerly in the morning and a high of 17.
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19: Good morning, 6 after 5. Great to have you company this Thursday morning. More young people out of work. We'll speak to Nick Tuffy from ASB about that. Mitch McCann is stateside for us. The citizenship test. What questions would you pop him there? And the BSA's Gonski.
9: Ryan Bridge.
19: Thursday the 7th of May, and Trump says the Iran war could end with a deal, but if not, strikes could ramp up again.
20: The Pakistanis, who are the mediators in all this, suggesting that the Strait of Hormuz, for now at least, is open to all traffic. We should take none of these posts at face value. I mean, it's worth remembering that a few weeks ago, a post by the Pakistani Prime Minister, it was then suggested that actually that post had been written by the Americans.
19: I'll give you the details on that in just a second. Brent crude futures, by the way, below $100 US overnight as a result. G7 trade ministers are being continued continuing their meeting in Paris, day two. Supply chain, the big issue here is the Brits.
0: So we've been looking at what those aspects of resilience mean. The United Kingdom, we have started stockpiling critical minerals. We've also started engaging with our key partners, including the United States, as to how we can have a set of arrangements between us to ensure the smooth supply of critical minerals in different circumstances. And these are the sorts of things that show that meetings like this really do deliver.
19: Finally this morning, Ted Turner. If you don't know the name, you'll know what he's famous for. Created CNN, founded CNN, amazing cable network channel, 24-hour news channel. President George Bush once joked that he learned more from CNN than he did from the CIA. He's died at the age of 87.
21: More and better information, more quickly received, has got to be overall a plus. I think CNN was pretty good when I was running it, and so did everybody else that saw it, because we were allowed to come in everywhere in the world, and it was there was a lot of opposition to a global network when we started, particularly one from the United States, because people were afraid of cultural imperialism.
19: You're on News Talk ZB. It's 8 minutes after five. Hewitt.
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19: 9292 is the number to text. If anyone has any ideas, what questions would you put in a citizenship questionnaire? Would love to hear your ideas this morning. 9292. Apparently there will be one on the treaty. For those who are interested in that, there will be a question on the treaty. It'll be stuff like, should you pay tax? And why is paying tax an important part of living in society? That kind of thing. You know, free speech, all those sorts of things. Now, speaking of, actually, the BSA is not for long in this world, and probably a good thing. I mean, it never made sense. So I can say something. You know, I have two jobs, very busy. Two jobs, one here at News Talk ZB, and then one on a streaming platform over at The Herald. I can come on here, News Talk ZB, say something, and I can cop a fine for saying that. I can go on to my other show, say the exact same thing, and it's consequence-free. How does that make sense? The world's changed. The thing doesn't fit anymore. It's broken, so get rid of it. And they are. It's all going to be self-regulation now. I don't think anyone actually, despite what my impassioned speech, actually cares about this. So we will move on. Let's go to the war very quickly. So the problem, of course, is the Strait. It's always been the Strait. It was never going to be ending the war, because you can just walk away from that and say that you have, you know, put a victory banner on it. But the blockade didn't work. You know, trying to put pressure on the Iranians that way, blockade didn't work. Project Freedom, well, that's now on pause. Didn't last a week. And that didn't work because no ship will cross that strait as long as a little speedboat can come along and fire something at it. And there's an interesting podcast called Iran the Latest, which The Telegraph does. And they talk about, and have talked about from the very beginning, the fact this whole situation with the strait will not end until there is a political solution. Because as long as you've got angry Iranians in speedboats with missiles, you're never going to get ships through the thing. So you actually need them to agree to a political solution, and that's the only way you're going to stop it. And that's basically what Trump is realizing now, 10 after 5.
9: Ryan Bridge.
19: On News Talk ZB. Coming up next, we'll talk about the BSA with the ACT Party. Also, I'll give you a couple of details on Chalmers' budget that he's announcing on Tuesday. The Australian has got hold of some COVID-era tax relief for businesses. News Talk ZB.
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19: 5:13, Newstalk ZB. The Australian reporting this morning that Sharma's budget across the Tasman on Tuesday will include COVID-era business tax relief. You might remember this. It was worth about $5 billion during COVID times, though likely to be less this time around. But they basically give you 2 years of loss carryback for your taxes if you're a business. So you can reduce your previous year's profits and therefore the amount of tax that you're going to pay, and then you essentially get a refund, and that refund will presumably be reinvested into buying new equipment or keeping the business afloat. Therefore, it's better for the economy. However, it costs the government. And you know, we spoke yesterday about the RBA warning the government, don't blow this. Inflation is overheating. So they are at real risk of doing that, if you're to believe that report in The Australian. That's coming Tuesday, by the way. Loving the suggestions on a citizenship question. Ryan, question for new citizens. Should you park in the middle of the road? And should you drive at 20 kilometres an hour in a 50 kilometre zone weirdly all over the road? Very good. 14 after 5.
9: Ryan Bridge.
19: So DSA is gone. Government getting rid of it. Social media taking over traditional media. Doesn't make sense to have it anymore. So the plan now is to shift to a self-regulated model. Laura McClure, ACT MP, had a members' bill to get rid of the thing, is doing victory laps this morning. Laura, good morning.
3: Hey, good morning, Ryan.
19: You're happy with this?
3: Oh, look, absolutely. It's a huge win for freedom of speech here in New Zealand. But, yeah, it's the BSA was well and truly outdated, and it's time that it went.
19: What types of things should you not be able to say on the radio or on a podcast or on an online streaming show?
3: Well, look, I think that the point of that question is that it's absolutely up for debate. And the BSA, the mechanism of the BSA was to essentially, regulate or be the regulating body for our mainstream media. And part of that was up to them to decide, you know, or uphold complaints. But it doesn't actually cover anything else from our mainstream media. And we know that young people in particular are consuming their media everywhere, whether it's online or whether it's on their social media. So, you know, that is up for debate, but I don't believe the BSA is the right platform to be able to discuss that.
19: It's interesting you talk about social media. A lot of young people, that's obviously their main source of news, just of life in general. So isn't the message here really to parents in particular that you need to school your children on how to understand what is right, what is wrong, and what is fact and what is fiction?
3: Yeah, absolutely. Look, it's definitely a parent's job. It's definitely part of our education where our young people are online. And I believe that, you know, we need to do absolutely a bit more when it comes to teaching our kids about the online environment and, you know, how to spot right, wrong, disinformation, misinformation, because the issue isn't really with mainstream media. It's with, you know, anything that we can consume online.
19: Yeah, it's the Wild West out there. Laura, good to have you on the show. Laura McClure, ACT MP with us this morning. Time is 16 after 5.
9: Ryan Bridge.
19: Yeah, everybody loves Singapore at the moment. Luxon's been over there. Willis has been over there. Everybody's just in love with Singapore. Well, they've just introduced a new rule, which I thought you might be interested in. And it is basically bringing back the cane. Yeah, Singapore's bringing back the cane for kids. Only boys, 9 years or older, and only if they're bullying other kids. At school, the principal has to approve it, and it's administered by authorised teachers.
2: But if you bully another kid, including cyberbullying, just to Laura's point, including cyberbullying, you will get the cane in Singapore. That'd sort them out, wouldn't it? 17 after 5, News Talk ZB.
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2: 519, quite interesting what's happened post the Depositor Compensation Guarantee Scheme. This is where you have $100,000 in a bank or a building society, a credit union, or crucially, a deposit-taking finance company. So your finance companies, you've got 100 grand in there. That'll be protected if the finance company goes belly up. And what we're doing is moving money, according to the Reserve Bank, from traditional banks to finance companies. Their deposits have gone up 30% since this change came into force last July. Isn't that interesting? Also, we're taking out mortgages with them too. And normally this is considered a riskier move because they are more likely to fall over than a bank, although you will get a higher return from them. But those are up 30% and mortgages up 30% too, 20 after 5.
9: Ryan Bridge.
2: Government's introducing a new citizenship test for those looking to become Kiwis. It's going to be rolled out late 2027. It asks questions on topics like voting rights, principles of democracy, and you need to get 75% of questions right to pass. So not quite as hard as school. Aaron Martin, principal lawyer at New Zealand Immigration Law, with me this morning. G'day, Aaron.
25: G'day, Ryan.
2: So what do you reckon? What's wrong with asking, you know, should you pay taxes, free speech, bit about the treaty, that sort of thing?
25: Well, there's nothing wrong with it. I just think it's interesting that you've got someone who determines what is the correct answer. There clearly is an indication that there is a correct view. And I'm just astounded that you've got a party that's all about spending taxpayers' money wisely, who's now saying we taxpayers should fund a bunch of bureaucrats to come up with a pop quiz. I think we've got bigger problems in New Zealand that need to be addressed rather than the pop quiz on a citizenship test. Most people come to New Zealand to become citizens because of these values. So in my view, I think it's a bit of a beat up in order to try and look good in the upcoming election.
2: But how can you have a problem with the questions when you don't know what they are yet?
25: Well, in these circumstances, what do you need questions about these things for? People know why
2: Well, I know they know why they're coming, but how much do they know about us?
25: Well, given that they've already been here for about 5 years or more,
2: it should be easy to answer.
25: Exactly. So in those circumstances, why do we even need to have the test if it's that easy? it's going to mean that everyone's surely going to pass.
2: In Australia, they ask things like, which state is the smallest of the mainland states, Tasmania, Victoria, Queensland? I mean, they're pretty harmless, innocuous.
25: Well, you know, to school geography tests, I mean, really, what, you've got to ask, what's the value of doing this in a citizenship application?
2: It tells you something, doesn't it, Aaron? Because if you're, you know, at school, we all studied hard because we were invested in passing. We were invested in getting to a higher level of education. So how hard can it be to just answer a few questions and show that you're invested in this country?
25: I don't have a problem with that. People have already invested in this country. They've come here. They've devoted their time and effort and skills here. That's not an issue for me. The issue is, why on earth are we spending taxpayers' money, the bureaucrats, to come up with a pop quiz at this point in time when New Zealand's faced with much bigger problems? And I'm astounded that a party that promotes itself on the wise spend of taxpayers' money thinks that this is a great thing to do at this particular juncture of our history. Quite frankly, it's a waste of money. It should be devoted on more important things.
2: Aaron Martin with us this morning, Principal Lawyer at New Zealand Immigration Law. Appreciate your time. 23 after 5.
9: Ryan Bridge.
2: 9292, the number to text. Now, Treasury, they've released a bunch of documents. This is the Minister of Finance advice that they got from Treasury. You know, they do the proactive release, or they've done a document dump. And it's from March and April, telling us what Treasury was telling the Minister around the Strait of Hormuz and the closure and the war. And the worst case scenario for inflation was 7.4%. GDP at still up, but 0.8% for the 2026 June quarter, and unemployment at 5.7%. So basically really bad, but that is worst case scenario. And under that scenario, they also tell you, which I hadn't heard before, how much petrol and diesel would cost. And this is scenario three, worst case petrol for quarter two, the one we're in now, $5.50. And by quarter four this year, so the end of this year, it'll be down to just under $5 a litre. Diesel, $5.85 it would cost right now. And by the end of the year, $5.12. So clearly, we are nowhere near the worst case scenario they were predicting just 3 weeks ago. 24 after 5, News Talk ZB.
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2: 5:26, you're on News Talk ZB. The coalition is failing on two numbers that matter to most of us voters the most. Inflation is up over 3%, not as bad as the Aussies, not helped by Trump, but wage growth, 2% this year, the prediction. The cost of buying stuff is going up quicker than we can afford to pay for it by working, our real wages are basically a bit shite. Sorry, Bisset. You know, when Luxon set the election date in January, he said people needed to feel the recovery, feel a recovery happening. Well, they're not. That's why the right track, wrong track poll results look the way that they do. Most of us reckon that we're heading in the wrong direction because they are. And people generally, and rightly, link their individual circumstances to that of the country. Now, some of you might be annoyed by this, but these are facts. You can't argue with them. However, they do not mean Labor is getting back into government. Far from it. Elections are about choices. Is the other guy hawking his wares got something better to offer me? Labor's got three doctor's visits at already stretched GP clinics and a world of financial and tax uncertainty with the Greens and Te Pāti Māori at their side. As I've said from the beginning on this, this coalition will be re-elected because they're relatively stable and Kiwis generally mostly give first-timers a second shot. These wage inflation numbers are not good for them, but not fatal either. The risk of the unknown, the devil you don't know, especially during a crisis like this, will in the end get Luxon re-elected Prime Minister. I still don't think that Kiwis, when they come to polling booths in November, will want to risk getting out of the frying pan only to end up in the fire.
9: Ryan Bridge.
2: 29 minutes after 5, News Talk ZB. Loads of texts coming in on immigration after our interview with the lawyer. Ryan, who becomes a citizen in New Zealand and what they believe is a fundamental problem for a nation, there is no bigger issue. Lots of support for the test that ACT Party is talking about and will be introduced. By the way, the jobless rate was down slightly for the March quarter compared to December, going 5.4 down to 5.3. The NEETS number is the interesting one because this is, answers the question, why are young people going over to Australia? Well, they've got jobs and we don't. So not an employment, education, training, that is up to 15.9%. It was 14.4 a year ago. We'll speak to Nick Tuffley about that before 6. Also, we'll get to Trump and what he's saying about Iran. I mean, it's one day it's this, the next day it's that. But Mitch McCann has the details. All ahead.
9: Interviews with the newsmakers, analysis with the experts. It's Early Edition with Ryan Bridge and Spark for Business. 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
0: Good morning, it's 5:30. I'm Neva Reddy Manu. Iran says it's still considering a United States proposal to the end, or rather to end the conflict and reopen the Strait of Hormuz. Both sides are reported to be working on a memorandum of understanding, which could kick off talks to secure a deal. Pakistani mediators appear confident about progress after Donald Trump yesterday paused the operation to escort stranded ships through the strait. Oil prices have dropped and stock markets have risen as a result. However, Trump's once again threatening to resume bombing at a higher intensity if Iran doesn't accept the deal. Iranian Foreign Minister Abbas Araghchi is in China, where he says all current issues have been discussed. His words are translated by the BBC.
16: Issues related to Iran's nuclear program, matters related to sanctions, the issue of the Strait of Hormuz, and the necessity of respecting the rights of Iran were also discussed.
0: Employers are remaining cautious as the Iran war continues to push up fuel prices and slow economic growth. Unemployment dipped slightly to 5.3% in the March quarter. Employers and Manufacturers Association advocacy head Alan McDonald says businesses he's talked to are not yet looking to shed staff, but he says they're working out how they reduce pressure.
18: A number of our employers, as we speak to them, they're doing things like modelling where a point might be where they have to park up machinery, maybe defer the start of a job.
0: The Canary Islands remain staunchly opposed to a plan to let the hantavirus-hit cruise ship, where three people have died, dock in the country. A further three passengers have been evacuated from the ship. Cautious support for introducing a New Zealand citizenship test. Internal Affairs Minister Brooke Van Valdens announced applicants will have to pass 15 of 20 multi-choice questions on our history, politics and laws from late next year. Queen City Law Managing Director Marcus Beveridge says that the test may not be too difficult for applicants who will have lived here for some time.
6: At the moment, when you do your citizenship application, you are confirming that you understand those privileges by ticking a box, but it doesn't mean that you actually understand these things in reality.
0: Far North police have remained in a cordoned off area of Kaikohe overnight, where a man died after being knocked off a dirt bike late on Tuesday. Another man was seriously injured nearby in Moerewa around the same time after also being knocked off a dirt bike. A scene examination was conducted yesterday at a rural property and on Ngapipito Road. Police still want to hear from any witnesses. Changes allowing electric vehicle charges to roll out faster are now in place. Here's senior political reporter Azaria Howell.
7: From today, EV charging infrastructure will not need to go through numerous local consenting rules, which RMA Reform Minister Chris Bishop says creates uncertainty, delays and costs. Bishop has said a lack of public charges is holding people back from getting an EV. The government has a goal of 10,000 charges by 2030.
0: A major fish farm proposal off Stewart Island is being considered under fast-track legislation. The plan includes four marine farms with multiple net pens across up to 2,500 hectares in Fovo Strait. The application from Ngaitahu Seafood Resources is now before an expert panel, and animal rights group SAFE has raised concerns about welfare in intensive fish farms.
8: To News Talk ZB Sport, a form of pace bowling idol looms for New Zealand on their Test cricket tour of Ireland and England, starting in Belfast on May 27. Nine candidates could potentially mark out the long run, and Player of the Year Jacob Duffy's not one of them, as he stays home with wife Tash to prepare for the birth of their first child. The roll call is Matt Henry, Nathan Smith, Blair Tickner, Zach Folkes, and the returning Kyle Jamieson and Will O'Rourke, Michael Ray, Ben Sears, and the uncapped Christian Clarke are only Ireland-bound. Henry Nicholls' 870 Plunkett Shield runs, an average of 96, earns him a recall. Uncapped all-rounder Dean Foxcroft takes the spot of the injured Mitchell Santner. There's no room for Ajaz Patel or any specialist spinner. Tom Blundell's the only wicket-keeper. Captain Tom Latham will deputise if required. Newstalk ZB's international cricket coverage with General Finance, great rates and a member of the Depositor Compensation Scheme. For All Blacks, halfback Pili Wepu is backing the Hurricanes to bunker down and cope without fellow number 9 Cam Roygaard as they bid to reach the Super Rugby playoffs. Roygaard's expected to miss at least 3 of the final 4 weeks of the regular season with a calf strain sustained against the Crusaders last weekend. Wepu says now's the time for other All Blacks contenders to have a dab down the blind side and get new coach Dave Rennie's attention.
20: Boys like Aratama, Otham are doing everything possible to make sure that they stay active and put in some solid performances and not think that only one performance is going to seal the deal for them.
8: Bryson DeChambeau claims he'll shore up his future by focusing on his YouTube channel if LIV Golf crumbles in the absence of Saudi Arabian public investment fund backing from next year. He still has an exemption to play in the sports of four majors. Otherwise, the plan is to dub his video offerings into different languages to give, quote, the world more reason to watch. I'm Andrew Alderson, and that's News Talk ZB News and Sport. 25 minutes to 6. Ryan Bridges next.
21: Met Service forecast for Christchurch. High cloud today with scattered morning and early afternoon rain, mainly about the peninsula, and nor'easterly winds strengthening this morning. A high of 21 degrees, a low of 14. Tomorrow partly cloudy, chance of a shower in the morning and afternoon, nor'easterlies rising to gale force in the afternoon. A high of 21, a low of 11. And Saturday mainly fine, but a few showers in the morning, strong northerlies turning lighter westerly in the morning, and a high of 17.
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2: 24 away from 6 here on News Talk ZB. Nick Tuffley, ASB on jobs before 6. Mitch McCann in New York on the wharf for us. We're back to the peace talk game this morning. There is apparently a one-page Word document that's floating around that someone might sign, but maybe they won't. Markets are loving it, though. As we woke this morning, Brent crude was down. The futures down 7% to just under $100 a barrel. In Europe, stocks were up. The FTSE in Britain was up 2%. S&P 500 up. everything up, basically. NASDAQ up. In fact, the NASDAQ and the S&P now both reaching, for the second week in a row, new record highs. And the whole stock market in the US at the moment is predicated on two basic things. One, that the war will end soon, that there will be de-escalation rather than escalation. And the other thing is that the AI hype is real. News Talk ZB, it is 23 to 6.
9: Ryan Bridge.
2: Some of your texts in a second. Callum in Dunedin. Morning, Callum.
1: Morning, Ryan.
2: You got a problem with your African feather grass.
1: Yeah, this is a nasty invasive pest, this type of grass. It's been detected in Otago, prompting urgent control efforts here. It's been found in four clusters on a property in Herbert, an area where it hasn't been found before. Herbert, a small town just north of Dunedin on State Highway 1. African feather grass is a tussock grass, very invasive, grows up to 2 metres in height, produces large amounts of seeds that spread quickly and easily, and it crowds out other species, so you've got to get onto it quick. The Otago Regional Council staff have removed the seed heads there. They've begun treatment to stop it spreading. They say they're grateful to the residents who reported it so they could stop it spreading further, hopefully.
2: Yeah, that's the kind of migrant we don't want. How's your weather?
1: We've got a bit of rain here this morning, but it clears this afternoon to fine spells, the high 19.
2: Nice one. Thank you. Claire in Christchurch. Morning, Claire.
3: Good morning.
2: What's going on with your horses?
3: Yes, the horses, the old Crusaders horses, they were retired after 30 years of service from Crusaders home games. This happened a week out from the new stadium opening. It was revealed there was not going to be enough room for them to safely run around the field. Now, it was quite curious at the time, given the horsemen confirmed to us they hadn't actually been in the stadium, let alone tested the theory and had an analysis about the safety. There's been a petition for their return. The community's been desperate for them to come back, saying that the vibe of the stadium won't be the same, etc. Well, yesterday, just as we were coming off air here locally, we got word that the horses were actually at the new stadium. You should have seen it. It was like rats up drain pipes, reporters running everywhere, heading down there to have a look. And sure enough, the Crusaders were doing the lap. The iconic Conquest song was playing at the same time. There were TV cameras spotted there, which is very interesting. And this was all while the weekly media session was happening elsewhere with the players. Now, we've hassled the Crusaders. A spokesperson's confirmed, yes, they were doing a physical test at the new venue, but there's still lots to work through. But we do know, of course, that TVNZ cameras were there. There is suggestion there's going to be a very big imminent reveal. There's only three remaining home matches for the Crusaders, so we're very much watching the space.
2: Goodness. So we're now finished talking about it opening. We're just going on about the horses. How's that weather, Claire?
3: We'll never stop. High cloud, a bit of scattered rain about today. Otherwise, northeasterlies in 21.
2: Nice one. Thank you, Max. And Wellington. Morning, Max.
4: Good morning.
2: Andrew Little getting some help from business.
4: Yeah, the council here certainly does not have a reputation as being a pro-business. So, well, initially to try to counter that narrative, former Mayor Tory Farno would set up a business advisory group, if you recall. It didn't work. People quit. It seemed like it was mostly made up of a Noah's Ark of people who were either her mates or had a large Instagram following and few actual business leaders. This time, Andrew Little setting up three separate expert business advisory groups. One for property, infrastructure, housing, one for tech, science, education, innovation, one for arts, hospitality, inner city, seeking expressions of interest to help develop a growth action plan. I can tell you the first thing whoever ends up on one of these things is going to say is lower commercial rates, please. There are ours are among the highest in the country, three times that of residential. I think the response is going to be, well, we can't do that, but what would you like us to do?
2: Max, how's your weather?
4: Cloudy with drizzle, gusty northerlies 18.
2: Thank you very much, Neva in Auckland. Morning, Neva.
11: Good morning.
2: Well, quite a shocking revelation from the former boss of the CRL.
11: Yes, you're quite right. Now, he's admitted that the CRL infrastructure project could have been built for half the price. Now, it was initially costed at $3.4 billion, then skyrocketed to an estimated $5.5 billion due to the COVID-19 pandemic, the scope changes and inflation. Now back from 2 years in Ireland, this is Sean Sweeney, and he's told the Herald he would do things differently with the CRL if he had his time again. What he's basically saying is that, look, New Zealand isn't very good at specifying scope, as we don't have many of these projects, and so we're over-specifying and it's making them too expensive. So there's a big, big story there in the Herald. You can check it out.
2: How's our weather?
11: Partly cloudy, isolated showers, still warm. 21 is a high here in Auckland.
2: Nice one, Neva. Thank you very much. It is 19 minutes away from 6.
9: Ryan Bridge.
2: There are, like, almost, they look like chandeliers in the train, in the subway stations that we will be walking through come September when this thing opens. And you think, what on earth do we need those for? In London, they've just got bricks. You know, why do we need chandelier type art installations on the roof, and how much does that cost to install? No wonder the cost blew out, and not just for that reason. I actually asked Wayne Brown about this the other week. He said, people are going down there to catch a train, not get married. You know, it doesn't need to look flash, does it? And he's right. Hey, a couple of numbers for you. Well, actually, one quick text. We had loads of feedback on the government and not performing well in terms of wage v inflation. However, doesn't mean that Labor's going to get re-elected, will get elected. In fact, the opposite. This person says, how on earth can any government get the economy under control with the geopolitical situation as it is at the moment? I would suggest none. Yeah, I agree with you. And I think the difference, because this election is going to be, there'll be a lot of, oh, it's a geopolitical international situation, let's blame that. Labor will then come in and say, well, we had the same with COVID. There's a big difference. So COVID, sure, the virus you can't control. What you could control were your responses to it. Did you need that many lockdowns? Did you need to do the mandates? Did you need to do all the restrictions? That's the difference. The geopolitical stuff you can't control, what they could control is what people didn't like about them. 17-6.
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33: 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Peace of mind for New Zealand business.
2: Trump says if they don't agree, the bombing starts again, but the markets like the sound of talk of a peace deal. Let's go to Mitch McCann stateside for us. Mitch, what do you reckon? Are we getting close here?
0: Well, it's hard to know, Ryan, but the markets, investors are really happy. The Dow is almost back at 50,000, that magic number Donald Trump often talks about. But it's up to the Iranians whether or not they agree to this proposal from the US. It reportedly contains a couple of interesting provisions here. The deal would involve Iran committing to a moratorium on nuclear enrichment. How long for, we don't know. It's also reported the deal would include the US agreeing to lift sanctions and release billions of dollars of frozen Iranian funds. And both sides would also lift restrictions around the Strait of Hormuz. Now, it could take up for 48 hours for the Iranians to decide what they're going to do here. But as you mentioned, Donald Trump said, quote, if they don't agree, the bombing starts and it will be sadly at much higher levels and intensity than it was before. That's the threat from the US president.
2: Hey, the state primary elections were interesting, particularly Indiana, and Trump not doing too bad.
0: Yeah, not at all. So several primary elections were held in US states overnight where Republicans and Democrats picked their candidates for, say, governor in the state of Ohio and state Senate seats in Indiana. Now, these aren't normally exciting races at all, Ryan, but they showed the power Donald Trump still has over the Republican Party, because in December, seven Republicans in Indiana refused to back Donald Trump's plans to redraw district lines to favor the Republican Party. Now, Donald Trump endorsed challenges against all seven, some sort of retribution, and at least five of those Trump-backed candidates won last night. So really, it shows the power he still has within the GOP.
2: Mitch McCann, our US correspondent. Good to have you on the show this morning. Mitch is always 12 minutes away from six.
6: Ryan Bridge.
2: So unemployment came in 5.3% for quarter one. That was down from 5.4% quarter four 2025. Still to feel the full impact of the war, of course, though it did include a month of it. Youth unemployment is the one you want to watch. That's up 14.4% from 13.3%. Wage growth also at a five-year low, 2%. Nick Tuffley, ASB Chief Economist. Nick, good morning.
7: Good morning.
2: Worst is yet to come on jobs?
7: Well, we do think we'll see a bit of a hiccup in hiring through the middle parts of this year, but we've got a view that employment will be sort of fairly flat rather than something catastrophic. We'll obviously have to wait and see, but the next quarter or two, so where we are now and over the next few months, is sort of more the danger zone, because that's where we're in that time where people are adjusting their spending habits and being more cautious, and businesses are sort of deferring or reconsidering decisions or just hunkering down to wait and see for a little bit.
2: The young people who are not in work, not in training, all that good stuff, the number going up, is this normally what happens when there is problems with employment and it's the young ones who have the most trouble, or is there something more going on here?

0: Well, unfortunately, it's the pattern that we often see, because your younger people are people who have less experience. If they're coming out of, say, school or university into a market where hiring is pretty cautious, and that's the sort of environment we've been in for several years, unfortunately, it's tough getting that first job that gets you on that employment ladder. So unfortunately, this is a pattern that we do tend to see.
1: How long before we see wages start to outpace inflation again?
0: Well, at this point, we expect wages are going to be sort of pretty muted, really. So we don't really see wage growth sort of gathering a lot of steam and being too much of an inflation problem. So we expect that wages are going to remain, that the growth in them going to remain sort of fairly steady, sort of roughly where it is. So look, we're not the environment we were in a few years ago, where because you had super low unemployment, employers scrambling to find people and paying huge wage increases, even though there wasn't any productivity there. That caused quite a bit of inflation. This time around, we're not so likely to have that problem, even though inflation's pretty high. But means that we're not getting that compensation, so to speak, in our pay packets for the sort of added fuel costs and some of the other cost increases that we'll face.
1: It's the giving with one taketh with the other, doesn't it? Nick, appreciate your time. Nick Tuffley, ASB Chief Economist. You're on Newstalk ZB. Ryan Bridge. So, over in the States, they've had their own little jobs update this week. In fact, they've had one overnight. Numbers from the human resources firm ADP, because their job market has been doing well, especially when you consider what's going on here. However, they've actually been shedding jobs in the US for 5 out of the last 12 months. Not a great sign. However, these new numbers give them some hope. So private sector jobs added 109,000 for April. That's the best in 15 months now. Tuesday, you had some Labor Department numbers. Hiring was picking up considerably higher in March. Friday, the real test for the Americans, the Labor Department April jobs report is due. 8 to 6, Newstalk ZB, Mike next.
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1: 66 Newstalk ZB. Despite what Mitch told us from New York just earlier, the average price of a gallon of gas over in the US is $4.54 right now. That is up from $3 when the war started. So that is going to be one of the biggest problems that Trump will have. Another number for you this morning. You know, the European Union, the Brits hated. They hated it for a lot of reasons, but one of the reasons was just the sheer amount of paperwork and bureaucracy that came with being part of it. There is a report out this morning estimates $300 billion New Zealand dollars is what paperwork, cumulatively, paperwork and bureaucracy and red tape is costing anyone who is in that block right now doing business.

0: business.
1: Ryan Bridge.
0: 6 and Mike's in the studio. Morning, Mike.
2: Greetings, Ryan.
0: Lovely to see you.
2: Even more lovely to see you.
0: Have you, oh, look, I don't imagine you've seen this story, but it took my fancy. Have you ever been to one of those hotels where the Brits run like a stampede for the beach chairs, the deck chairs around the pool?
2: Oh, that's not British. That's global.
0: Everyone does it?
2: Everyone does it. Have you never been to Dinner Hour?
0: Yeah, I've been to Dinner Hour.
2: Go to Dinner Hour sometime. They do it literally all over the world. It's the most disgusting thing I've ever seen, and the German guy, I have seen the story.
0: Oh, you have seen it. He's got some compensation.
2: And more importantly, he's won.
0: He won £1,000.
2: Yeah.
0: Off a £7,000 trip with his wife and two kids on a package holiday.
2: There's something, it's feral, and it makes me sound like a snob, but we swore off Fiji many years ago for that very thing, because the whole thing, there's two things I can't stand. One, and that's why I don't go on cruises.
0: Poor people?
2: No, people who hog lounges from 6 a.m. in the morning,
0: yeah,
2: and also buffets. Because people's behaviour around buffets is shocking.
0: Also, after COVID, have we learnt nothing? I mean, you don't want to get around a buffet table with strangers.
2: Have you seen, is it Easy Yo or Yomo or Lovely Yo or whatever it is? You go by your, it's like the days of Pizza Hut where you used to have the buffet and the ice cream thing. So there are yogurt outlets now. You go and you pay by weight, which is your first mistake.
0: Oh.
2: Boss did this the other day. He paid $30 because he bought about 2 tons of yogurt. Then next to the yogurt machine, you're just standing there pulling this lever.
0: Right, so are you then eating it in one sitting?
2: Yes.
0: So $30 worth of yogurt. 100%. How long was he there?
2: Oh, about 3.5 minutes, you know what he's like. Anyway, next to that, you've got the chocolate chips and the hundreds of thousands and the chocolate sauce. It's disgusting.
0: Do you know one other thing that should not be done? Eating in malls.
2: Couldn't agree more. Do you know the Japanese, you do not walk and eat? That's the thing.
0: I did know that.
2: Yeah, and you do not walk and eat because it's appalling.
0: Also hard to do with chopsticks.
2: 100%. Hey, my wife went to the movies, and we don't have time for this. Is $26.50 normal for a movie?
0: Yes, ticket? In fact, that's cheap. I paid $36 the other day.
2: What?
0: See you tomorrow.
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10: It's 6 o'clock and 18 degrees in Christchurch. Kia ora, I'm Claire Sherwood. Optimism, face-to-face negotiations could return and a Middle East peace deal could be secured. Iran says it's reviewing the US's proposal to end the war and reopen the Strait of Hormuz. Pakistani mediators appear confident about progress after Donald Trump paused the operation to escort stranded ships through the strait. Oil prices have dropped and the stock market's risen after reports of the potential deal. Former MI6 chief Sir John Sawyers has told the BBC Pakistan's clearly informed the White House there's some movement on the Iranian side.
11: I think the deal is going to have to be to reopen the Strait of Hormuz to traffic on some basis or other and then deal with the nuclear issues later.
10: Also today, despite local opposition, the hantavirus-hit cruise ship is headed towards the Canary Islands. Three passengers have died from the rodent-borne disease, while a further three have been evacuated to the Netherlands. The president of the Canary Islands says he opposes the Spanish government's plan to let the ship dock there. However, the BBC's Guy Hedgecoe's in Tenerife and says Spain has a humanitarian obligation to let it do so.
12: There's a legal obligation that the Canary Islands are the nearest port with the infrastructure and the facilities that can handle a situation like this.
10: Back home, a jury has heard details of events after Senior Sergeant Lynn Fleming's alleged murder. The Nelson policewoman was killed and her colleague, Senior Sergeant Adam Ramsey, severely injured after being mowed down by a car on New Year's 2025. Hayden Tasker is on trial for 3 weeks and argues he's only guilty of manslaughter. Constable Jonathan Frizz says he was talking to the pair when they were hit, describing the scene when he found them.
13: Adam was on his side and there was a lot of blood. The officers with him were talking to him. Adam was responding back. I went to look for Lynn and they were undergoing CPR.
10: An 18-year-old is facing 20 dishonesty charges, including burglary over a string of thefts across Christchurch and North Canterbury. Items stolen include wallets, electronics, bank cards and keys. Police allege the stolen bank cards were used to make fraudulent purchases at various retail and fuel outlets. Our latest dip in unemployment may be a blip. The unemployment rate fell to 5.3% in the March quarter, despite a surge in Bay of Plenty and increases in Auckland, Wellington and Canterbury. Some economists expect it will rise again throughout this year. Reserve Bank Governor Anna Bremen says our economy was starting to turn a corner, but the Iran war is slowing recovery.
14: The main risks are global, but New Zealand's financial system is resilient.
10: And the South Island's in line for some severe weather with heavy rain expected for western and northern parts. Met Service is monitoring a low front moving eastwards throughout today, followed by another active low pressure system through until Saturday. An orange heavy rain warning's in place for Tasman, Buller, Westland, the headwaters of the Otago and Canterbury lakes and rivers, as well as Fiordland. Up to 400 millimetres of rain could fall, while the Grey District is under a heavy rain watch. That's News Talk ZB News with Spark for Business.
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15: It's News Talk ZB Sport. Pace bowlers Kyle Jamieson and Will O'Rourke returned the New Zealand Test cricket squad for the tour of Ireland and England. Jamieson earned the last of his 19 caps against South Africa in February 2024, while O'Rourke has been out of the format since featuring in his 11th match against Zimbabwe in August. They're part of a 9-strong contingent of seamers, which also includes Matt Henry, Nathan Smith, Blair Tickner and Zach Folkes. Michael Ray, Ben Sears and the uncapped Christian Clarke are only Ireland-bound. Jacob Duffy will miss the tour as he and his wife Tash await the birth of their first child. Henry Nicholls is with 870 Plunkett Shield runs at an average of 96, earns him a recall. Uncapped all-rounder Dean Foxcroft takes the spot of the injured Mitchell Santner. There's no room for Ajaz Patel or any specialist spinner. Well, Tom Blundell is the only wicketkeeper. Captain Tom Latham will deputise if required. The rugby and former All Blacks halfback Piti Weepu is backing the Hurricanes to bunker down and cope without fellow number 9 Cam Roygaard as they bid to reach the Super Rugby playoffs. Roygaard is expected to miss at least 3 of the final 4 weeks of the regular season with a calf strain sustained against the Crusaders last weekend. Weepu says now is the time for other All Blacks contenders to have a dab down the blind side and get new coach Dave Rennie's attention.
16: Boys like Aratama, both of them are doing everything possible to make sure that they stay active and put in some solid performances and not think that only one performance is going to seal the deal for them.
15: And Bryson DeChambeau claims he will shore up his future by focusing on his YouTube channel if LIV Golf crumbles in the absence of Saudi Arabian public investment fund backing from next year. He still has an exemption to play in the sport's 4 majors. Otherwise, the plan is to dub his video offerings into different languages to give, quote, the world more reason to watch. I'm Nick Bewley. That's Newstalk ZB Sport with Generate. It's 6:05. Mike Hosking is next.
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10: High cloud with some scattered morning and early afternoon rain, mainly for Banks Peninsula, otherwise northeasterly strengthening this morning as we make our way to a high of 21 degrees. The overnight low should be 14. Right now in the city, it's warm. It's 18 degrees. You're up to date on Newstalk ZB.
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17: Enjoy sweet, crisp and New Zealand grown persimmons in season now. Good morning. Now we've got roadworks on Main South Road between Horswell Junction Road and Pound. You can expect delays. Papanui smooth sailing in between Main North Road and Burley Avenue. Riccarton Road, nothing major yet between Deans Ave and Yalters. The southern and northern motorways are flowing well. Get into New Zealand persimmons now. Follow 5aday.nz for recipes and giveaways.
9: No fluff, just facts and fierce debate. The Mike Hosking Breakfast with Defender. 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
18: Morning and welcome. Today, the jobs numbers better than predicted, or are they? New citizenship test, what's that going to achieve? The PM is in post-Singapore. Mel Parsons hasn't been in for a song for 2 years, so she's back after 8. Joe McKinnon in Italy, and Rod is in the UK for election day, of course.
9: Hosking.
18: So, welcome to the day. 6:07. Latest cab off the rank in things Australia are doing that we suggested we might is some sort of deal with tech around local news. Australia led off the batting with a social media ban. Of course, that's been picked up and run with all over the world. It doesn't work necessarily, but people in various jurisdictions feel good enough about it. And it may well be that enough people are affected for it to be judged some sort of success. We, of course, are yet to do anything. Almost as though we don't want to. Seemed odd to me that we hail the school phone ban but can't take the social media step. Anyway, tech need to do deals with local Australian media or face a tax. Not that it's called a tax, it's a charge, and the charge will be spread about local media to help offset all the money big tech is hoovering up from taking their work and monetising it through advertising. This won't work either, of course. In fact, it will work even less than the social media ban has worked, but you clearly can't tell Albanese that. He also runs the risk of infuriating Trump, who is pro-American tech, and companies in the firing line, like Meta, are of course American. Meantime, in Canada, who tried to do something similar, they've gone without Meta, or at least gone without local news on Meta for a while now, because that's the standard playbook, taxes and we're off, and as one piece I read last week said, the sky actually hasn't fallen in. I assume that if enough countries try to tax, even Meta might balk, but we are clearly a long way from that, and it's entirely possible Meta and their ilk are so big they simply don't care. Fun fact, by the way, less than 1% of posts on Facebook in Australia contain a URL from a domestic news site, so you've got regulatory hassle, you've got no real engagement, so what do they care? I've always favoured government intervention when it actually achieves something. The cold, hard reality in this modern world is a single government cannot contain, constrain, or manipulate a global tech giant. So why turn yourself inside out trying? No, it's not fair, but it's life. Canada have achieved nothing. Australia will learn the same thing. Maybe the fact we've done nothing is smarter than many realise.
9: News of the world in 90 seconds.
18: Well, since we were last here, this time yesterday morning, Operation Freedom, that's paused. Why? Because it looks like a deal to end the war is about to unfold.
19: For the United States, anything that that Iran does to have a nuclear capability in the future has to be addressed and will continue to be addressed every day, regardless of what you call the agreement.
18: And it looks like it is. 14 points, sanctions lifted, uranium needs to be shipped to the States.
11: The Iranians have been badly damaged. The Americans are paying a costly political price because it was clearly a misguided conflict done on false premises. But they do now both want to back out of this, and that's a good sign.
18: And I'll give you details in just a couple of moments. Rat virus update, they're due in Spain shortly for a good old scrub down. But new this morning is the news that some of these passengers were at the local tip watching birds.
20: Scientists have identified the strain as the Andes virus, which is a subtype of hantavirus, and there has been an episode in the past where an individual was infected and then there was human-to-human contact at some event and others picked it up from that.
18: Now, tributes are flying this morning for Ted Turner, as you may have heard in the news, died at the age of 87, gave the world CNN.
21: One of the greatest of all innovators was Ted, and it was partly because he was fearless. He would try any new idea. He led us into the era of new forms of communication. But when it came to covering things, he knew CNN was built to be a fearless network.
18: And it's election day in Britain. Reform will do well. The Greens might well do well in London. Labour will be crushed. Of course, it's going to be a miserable day, which leaves the Tories trying to be upbeat.
22: What people are seeing is a new Conservative Party under a new leader, and I am changing things. People like our policies. They're very popular up and down the country. What we need to really focus on now is winning trust.
18: Uh-huh. Well, we wish them the best with that. Rod's with us after 8:30, and that is News of the World in 90. Let me give you the update. The Iranian foreign minister has been talking with China. This is critical. The Chinese have said we've got to open the strait now. So don't underestimate the influence of China on this. Oil has dropped, WTI at 95, Brent at about a smidge over 100. They're on the verge of securing this one. So it is a one-page, 14-point memorandum. If signed, you open up a 30-day window for both countries to negotiate a larger agreement. It would include the reopening of the strait, obviously, the lifting of all US sanctions. So that's critical for Iran because that means money. New limits on the nuclear program. They will not be able to enrich uranium for 12 to 15 years. What uranium they have enriched will be shipped to the United States. Problem with this, if you followed this over the years, you'll be going, doesn't that sound a lot like what Obama did? The very deal that's been trashed mercilessly by Trump ever since he's been in office? Yes, it does. So we'll see where it goes. 12 past.
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18: Well, Trump has got some good news today, and obviously the end of the war will be very good news, but as the payrolls, private payrolls, 109,000 in April, 61,000 in March, better than the consensus. So they're still producing jobs. 15 past. Hold on, who have we found here from Shore and Partners? Andrew Kelleher, welcome back.
3: Oh, it's good to be back, Mike.
18: Good on you. Do you enjoy Sri Lanka?
3: I did. It was very surprising, very hot, but their tourism is taking a bit of a hit. I noticed you and Ryan were arguing about lounges.
18: Yeah.
3: I was at a resort, 72-room resort on the coast. There were only 17 rooms full the first night we were there, so finding a lounger was not problematic.
18: What are you paying for at a resort, round figures?
3: Round figures, well, it depends on how flash it was, well, but yeah, I mean, we were paying sort of, I think it was around $250-$300 New Zealand dollars a night, so it wasn't expensive.
18: It's not bad.
3: It's cheap. And rugby is surprisingly popular.
18: Is it any good? Are they any good at it?
3: Well, our under 85 kilo team beat them twice, so they're getting better.
18: Okay,
3: but it's well supported.
18: Good stuff. Glad you had a good time. Right, labour market, jobs. 5.3 is not 5.4.
3: No, it's not. So, firstly, Mike, just talking about these labour data numbers out yesterday, I think there is in these numbers a higher degree than normal of sort of rear vision analysis, given the fact that, you know, it captures the period prior to the Middle East conflict. So, you know, things have changed, haven't they? The relevance really, I think, is that it establishes the sort of starting point and momentum that the labour market had before the global events sort of intervened in the economic milieu. Look, it does look like the employment market was improving, but albeit at what you would say is a pretty sort of tepid pace, because yes, unemployment fell to 5.3%. 163,000 people unemployed, if you want the actual number. The market was expecting 5.4%, so a bit better than expected. The underutilization rate, which is a measure of, you know, the people who are either unemployed or underutilized or underemployed or seeking jobs, 12.9%. That stayed pretty static, but there's 406,000 people in that group at the moment. Participation rate fell slightly to 70.4%. Employment grew 0.2%. We were expecting that to come in at 0.3%, and it was at 0.5% move in the fourth quarter of last year. Average hourly earnings, so what you're getting paid, grew by 0.2%. Look, the RBNZ, they forecast that unemployment rate at 5.3%, so it's bang on what they thought they would get, but the employment growth was weaker than they had expected. Wage growth, that's important, Mike, because one of the factors that the central bank said they would look at closely when considering if they need to lift the OCR more quickly than expected. That year-on-year number's running at 2%, so hardly a concern, I would have thought. Obviously, Mike, the issue is how much has the Middle East conflict impacted on our economy? We're sort of 2 months into that. Hopefully, it will be resolved sort of shortly, because we're stomping through the third month now. The labour market, very important, that question. The answer to that is we don't actually know yet. But as I normally point out, Mike, I think we always highlight this, it's a tough time to be young and looking for work. 15 to 19-year unemployment rate, 24.9%. That was just a staggering number. 20 to 24, 12.2%. So I don't think there's any real call to action for the RBNZ from this number. The market's pricing a 40% chance of a move in May, so the 27th of May. I think that will probably start to come down, but the chance of a July hike is still pretty high. No real change in market reaction yesterday.
18: Okay, what about the RB in their view? That was pretty solid, wasn't it?
3: Yeah, I think, look, it's a good read, actually. So this is the RBNZ release. They don't just do monetary policy. They're also responsible for financial stability. They released the financial stability report yesterday. It's the first one under their new financial policy committee. Look, if you're interested in this sort of thing, it's quite a good read. The key points, the global risk environment has worsened over the last 6 months. They noted that things like lending had been recovering prior to the conflict. They say the economy will slow because of higher energy prices. and the Middle East conflict, the associated world energy supply risks, they add to what were the existing risks of sort of AI, the rise of non-banks, private credit market. But they do highlight the fact, and we should take great comfort in this, that our banks have strong capital buffers. Yep. Even though they made some changes around the amount of sort of proposed capital, the results from their stress test suggest our banks remain capable of managing even severe scenarios, so we'll be okay. I couldn't help but notice they did say that volatility in financial markets are raising the risk of a sharp fall in equity prices. Yes. And while I was stomping around Sri Lanka, US equity markets are all busy making all-time highs.
18: But it's not going to last forever. What are the numbers?
3: Well, very strong overnight, as we've been talking about potential for an end to the conflict. It will end, though, Mike, not when these people say it will end. It will end when, as far as I'm concerned, when oil is moving in and out of the Strait of Hormuz. That's not happening yet. The Dow Jones up 625 points, 1.27%, 49,922, getting ever closer back to that 50,000 mark. S&P 500, 7345, it's up 1.2%, and the Nasdaq, 25,771, up 1.75%. Overnight, the FTSE 100 gained over 2%, 219 points, 10,438. The Nikkei up 0.38%, 59,513. Shanghai Composite gained more than 1%, 4160. The Aussies had a great day yesterday, up 1.3%, 8793. And we had a big day on the NZX 50, up 109 points, 0.84%. Infratil, very strong yesterday because they had a good news out of CDC data centers, had a big win. They own half that company. Kiwi dollar, 0.5952 against the US, 0.8233 Aussie, 0.5067 euro, 0.4388 pounds, 93.16 Japanese yen. Gold, $4,684. And Brent crude, back over 100 bucks, but still well down on the session, $101.50.
18: You're a good man. See you tomorrow. Andrew Kelleher, Shaw and Partners. Uber globally, revenue growth of 14%. What's that mean? 13.2 billion deliveries, their big business. The rides are second to getting your cold McDonald's. Novo Nordisk, this GLP-1 story is amazing. First quarter sales are up 32%. Wegovy now has 65% of all new prescriptions in America. And you know how fat America is. 6:22 at News Talk ZB.
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18: Epstein, a House Oversight and Government Reform Committee wants a word with Lutnick, so his transcribed interview is in front of them today. He's probably one of the more embarrassing characters because he claimed he wasn't mates, but he turned out to be on the island, which he didn't deny was on the island. Once they said, hey, were you on the island? He said, well, actually, I was on the island, but he was on holiday apparently with his family. Also was a neighbour of Epstein, so we'll see where that goes. 6:25.
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12: It's all I want to do, so won't you dance?
13: That feeling of freedom. I hate being boxed in.
14: When you started out, did you mean to be an actress or a singer?
13: I became frustrated.
15: The singing budgie.
16: Singing budgie.
27: Awful, mechanistic.
16: Terrible.
28: How are you feeling?
13: I can't actually speak just yet. I felt removed from my body. I was so scared of what was ahead of me.

0: I'm not sure I'm gripped by that, to be honest. They thought about it and landed on, you know, what were they going to call it? They thought about it, landed on Kylie. Anyway, made by the same folks that did Beckham. Beckham was very good, so I'll cut them some slack on that. Three eps. Netflix, May 20, which is this Wednesday week. Michael, which is the biopic of Michael. It's just like, you know, Kylie, Michael. Anyway, so Katie goes yesterday with our youngest, and it gets everyone I know who's gone to see it, including Ryan, who spends his entire life at the movies. Everyone I know who's gone says it's like life-changing, mesmerizing, fantastic, gripping, brilliant. Doesn't deal with any of the drugs and the problem with the young people, but it's all just basically Michael sang some songs and his dad was a bit mean to him, and people who act as Michael apparently are very, very good. What I was disturbed about, $25.50 for an adult to go to the movies. Ryan was telling me before he was paying $33, $34. What the hell is it? Why are you whining about Auckland FC at $45 if it costs you $25, $26 to go to the movies, for goodness sake? News is next, then the BSA is no more.
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10: 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It's the Mike Hosking Breakfast with Bailey's Real Estate. 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
11: It's 6:30 and 17 degrees in Christchurch. Kia ora, I'm Claire Sherwood. Donald Trump's reiterating his confidence Iran will eventually make a peace deal. Iran says it's reviewing the US's proposal to end the conflict and reopen the Strait of Hormuz. There's confidence face-to-face talks could be on the table again, with Pakistani mediators particularly optimistic. Trump says the US naval blockade of Iran is working very well.
12: The Iranians are not getting anything through one way or the other. So they're out of business. And we'll see whether or not they are agreeing. And if they don't agree, they'll end up agreeing shortly thereafter.
11: Meanwhile, Israel's launched an airstrike on the southern suburbs of Beirut for the first time since the start of the ceasefire in Lebanon. While still overseas, a Dutch cruise ship hit with the deadly hantavirus is expected to dock in the Canary Islands in 3 days. It's despite opposition from the president, who warns the threat to its population is very real. However, the Spanish government insists there's no
13: risk. Three people have died from the rear virus, usually spread by rodents, while a further three have been medically evacuated to the Netherlands. The BBC's Guy Hitchcock's in Tenerife and says the government's authority overrides local voice.
14: In theory, when it comes to a health crisis like this one, the central government should get its way, but clearly it's uncomfortable for the government.
13: Critical decisions lie before Fung at a district council on reopening the cave site where a teenager drowned on a school trip. Coroner Alexander Ho is concluding his inquest into Kanan Petera's death at Abbey Caves. It examined why the trip went ahead despite heavy rain warnings in place. Open Justice reporter Shannon Pittman says Abbey Caves has been closed since.
15: There were suggestions put forward that it would only be open to guided tours from now on, and should schools go through in the future, they would have to fill out health and safety forms.
13: A major fish farm proposal off Stewart Island's being considered under fast-track legislation. The plan includes four marine farms with multiple net pens across up to 2,500 hectares in Fovo Strait. The application from Ngāi Seafood Resources is now before an expert panel. Animal rights group SAFES raised concerns about welfare in intensive fish farms. Unemployment's been on the rise in Auckland, Wellington and Canterbury and surging in Bay of Plenty. The national unemployment rate dipped to 5.3% in the first 3 months this year, but Auckland's rate climbed again to 6.6% and in Bay of Plenty it skyrocketed to 7.1%. Employers and Manufacturers Association advocacy head Alan McDonald says both regions rely more on industries doing it tough.
16: Manufacturing, distribution networks, construction slowing down, retail slowing down. And they tend to be the sectors that soak up employees when they go well.
13: And questions over whether the Crusaders horses will hit the field as soon as tomorrow night at 1NZ Stadium. The horses were spotted having a run around Christchurch's new venue yesterday. It comes after the decision to retire them due to a lack of space around the edge of the playing field, which sparked widespread backlash. A Crusaders spokesperson says they were conducting their first physical test in the venue, but there's still lots to work through. Spokesperson for the riding group, Mark Donald, says nothing has been confirmed for their return. That's News Talk ZB News with Spark for Business, building growth through tech innovation.
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17: To News Talk ZB Sport, a form of pace bowling idol looms for New Zealand on their test cricket tour of Ireland and England starting in Belfast on May 27. 9 candidates could potentially mark out the long run, and Player of the Year Jacob Duffy is not one of them, as he stays home with wife Tash to prepare for the birth of their first child. The roll call is Matt Henry, Nathan Smith, Blair Tickner, Zach Folkes, and the returning Kyle Jameson and Will O'Rourke. Michael Ray, Ben Sears, and the uncapped Christian Clark are only Ireland-bound. Henry Nichols' 870 Plunkett Shield runs at an average of 96 earns him a recall. Uncapped all-rounder Dean Foxcroft takes the spot of the injured Mitchell Santner, while there's no room for Ajaz Patel or any specialist spinner. Tom Blundell is the only wicketkeeper. Captain Tom Latham will deputise if required. Could Lester Fainga-Anuku see out the Crusaders' Super Rugby season as their first choice starting open side flanker? He's been picked on the side of the scrum for a third straight week ahead of tomorrow night's derby against the Blues here in Christchurch. Coach Rob Penny's pleased Fainga-Anuku is a willing plug-and-play option wherever he is required on the field.
18: You know, his language is about just being the best seven he can be now. When he goes back into the backs, he'll be the best back. So it's a week-by-week proposition as opposed to something that we're committing to longer term.
17: And you can listen to live and free commentary of tomorrow's game on News Talk ZB Sport and iHeartRadio. And Formula One will remain on the UK's Sky Sports until 2034, thanks to a new $2.3 billion deal, which extends the contract 5 years. The move staves off any potential bid from Apple. The British Grand Prix will remain free to air, as will highlights of every other race. I'm Nick Bewley. That's News Talk ZB Sport with Generate. It's 25 to 7. Mike Hosking is next.
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13: High cloud with some scattered rain about Christchurch from this morning and into the early afternoon. Northeasterly strengthening this morning as well. The high today should be 21 degrees. The overnight low will be 14. Tomorrow, Friday, is looking partly cloudy. There is the chance of more showers on the cards. Northeasterlies rising to gale, but again, the high should be 21. Right now in the city, it's 17 degrees. You're up to date with news, sport and weather on News Talk ZB.
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19: 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Papanui smooth sailing coming in from Main North and Beerley Avenue. Riccarton Road, nothing major yet, both ways between Deans and Yalters. The southern and northern motorways are flowing well. A switch to Martigues, get a 45 kilo cylinder delivered for $156. Time saver traffic and travel.
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0: Marco's on his way back to Rome to visit the Pope again. Increasing amount of buzz I'm reading this morning around Marco in 2028. You would have thought that JD's a home and hose, but it's interesting what's happening there. Anyway, I don't know if the Pope's remotely interested in any of that, but certainly Trump's had another crack at the Pope. So Joe McKenna in Italy for you shortly. At 23 minutes away from 7 back home, though, we got there at last, didn't we? The Broadcasting Standards Authority is finally getting put out of its misery. Once podcasts and streaming arrived, it all looked a bit old world, really. Paul Goldsmith, Minister for Media and Communications, is with us. Good morning.
20: Good morning, Mike.
0: Do you reckon anyone cares about this? It's a bit beltway, but in-house media. I mean, I looked up the other day.
20: The world is not going to be fundamentally changed by it, but governments tend to grow and add pieces. It's nice every now and again to shrink them and say, well, actually, this particular group has served its purpose, but the world's moved on and we'll just close it down and look to other solutions.
0: Why did it take you so long to reach the decision?
20: We just had to work through the government processes, get all the coalition partners agreeing, take it through cabinet, get an agreement, and away we go.
0: I would have thought you could have done it by morning tea on day one, personally.
20: Well, yes, but we've got a lot that we're doing in government and we just have to work our way through it. We got there in the end now we've got to legislate for it. So there's a bit of still more work to do. The BSA, it does relate to other pieces of legislation. So there's a little bit of work to do, but we'll get there pretty quickly.
0: How big is the group of people? I saw some woman who I think was a former BSA member yesterday bemoaning its end. How big is the group of people who will go, it's not fair and you've made a mistake?
20: I'm sure there'll be plenty, but not huge. I mean, there were 90 complaints according to the annual report last year. So we're not talking about huge numbers. And the point is that there's got the Media Council, which will be there to uphold journalistic standards if people want to do it. But ultimately, the biggest thing is media are vying for attention with other things such as TikTok and Facebook. And the primary value is that they can demonstrate that they've sound independent journalism adding some value. That's what's going to survive in modern business, not some process that takes a long time through an independent BSA, I think.
0: Correct. If you're wanting to, are you going to expand the Media Council to include people like me? Because I'm not interested.
20: The point is it's voluntary, and if you don't want to be involved, then you can say so, and you can explain to your listeners why you don't want to be, and if your listeners think that makes sense and continue to listen to you, well, that's good. It's up to people to explain their actions.
0: Yeah, exactly, because I looked up the Media Council, and it's just full of lawyers and consultants, and so the problem with that is, I mean, on journalistic integrity, I get around the law, I understand that, but if they're going to start making judgments on how I say things and when I say it and stuff like that, they haven't got a clue. They're not qualified to do that, are they?
20: Well, of course, it's up to the profession to argue about who they want on the council. And, that's the same in any kind of voluntary organisation. If you don't like the people in charge, you can either not be part of it or you can join it and change the people in charge. And so that's something you can figure out for yourself over time.
0: All right. Nice to talk to you. Appreciate it. Paul Goldsmith, Minister for Media and Communications. The Media Council's literally got lawyers. And so the best example I gave earlier on this week was the Peters story. So Winston Peters complains about, I think it was Stuff. Stuff did a story on the Inter-Islander ferry. They got the numbers wrong. They said it was over budget. It wasn't. They were incorrect. Peters goes to Stuff. Stuff reject his claim, which I thought was a mistake. So they truck off to the Media Council. Media Council goes, no, you're wrong. You've got to correct it. So that's the value of the Media Council. I get that, understand it, and back it. But none of those people have ever hosted a radio program, wouldn't have a clue what's going on. So if they start going down the track of, you know, I mean, do I need to explain this to you? You listen because I'm, what, genius, small genius, moderately genius, quite entertaining, slightly off the rails, all that. That's why you're here, isn't it? Don't need some quasi group of nutters telling me what to do and how to do it. Or have I just got myself in trouble by saying that? 19 to 7.
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10: Hosking.
0: I listen, Mike, because you're incredibly modest. Mike, so how will we control the media standards then with the appalling Mikey Sherman behaviour? Well, you'll do it through the Media Council, I'm assuming, and you'll. But I can see from the tenor of your text, you're one of those angsty people who wants to, you know, get on your high horse. Not that I'm defending the behaviour of Mikey Sherman. I'm just saying that unless she technically breaches a rule, just complaining about broadcasters is not really a reason to complain, is it? 6:45.
10: International correspondence with NZI Insurance. Peace of mind for New Zealand business.
0: In Italy, Joe McKenna, good morning to you.
25: Good morning, Mike.
0: Now, Marco's on his way to see the Pope again. And what's the outrage level this time with Trump and the Pope?
2: Well, we've got a fresh attack, as you might have heard, from Donald Trump attacking Pope Leo, not saying that he accusing him of endangering a lot of Catholics because of his stance on the Iran war. And we were told by the Vatican that Pope Leo wouldn't be responding, but he did last night. He actually said he wanted to preach a message of peace, but anyone was free to criticize him. He said he'd never supported nuclear weapons and that those who criticize him need to speak the truth.
0: Okay, fair enough. Now, what was he doing on the phone to the bank? Is this possible that the Pope, does the Pope really ring up the bank and go, and what does he say? Does he go, hello, it's the Pope here?
2: It sounds like a bizarre story, but apparently after his election, he called his local bank in the US to say, oh, by the way, I need to change my details. And when he was speaking to the clerk, she said that you have to come in person if you want to do that. And he said, I'm not going to be able to do that. And then after a little bit of back and forth, he said, what if I told you I was Pope Leo? And I'm told that she hung up on him.
0: And that was the end of that. I mean, how many crank calls do you get? This deep fake thing, I'm looking at the photo, and Maloney shared this, and this is not a news story per se. But, I mean, where do you go with this? Because when you look at that photo, you think, my word, the technology is amazing, isn't it?
2: The technology is amazing, and I have to say, to her credit, the Prime Minister, Giorgia Meloni, was actually making jokes about these fake images of her wearing lingerie, saying that whoever created them has actually improved my appearance quite a bit. But at the same time, she's got a backlash because some people think it's authentic, and one user said that, the Prime Minister shouldn't be presenting herself in such a state. It's truly shameful.
0: Yeah, but see, that's the problem, isn't it? She's trying to say one thing, and some people are so thick they can't work it out. So I just don't know what you do about that. I mean, are there laws? Are there rules? I mean, I assume that's illegal, isn't it?
2: Oh, goodness knows. I don't know that the Italians have kept up with that just yet.
0: No, precisely. This IMF forecast, €2,270 per year. This is for energy. So this is gas and power, right?
2: Yeah, so energy costs could, in the worst case scenario, could cost Italians more than €2,200. Economic growth, of course, in the Eurozone is expected to slow. The IMF says there's mounting risk of recession, as we know, and Italy is particularly exposed.
0: Right, so what do they do with the EU? Do they go to the EU and say, can we have a little bit of wiggle room on the old debt ceiling, please?
2: Can we have a little bit of wiggle room? They're pushing for greater flexibility to address the rising energy costs. Interestingly, the Prime Minister Meloni, Giorgia Meloni, had a meeting today with her coalition partners. They want to focus on reducing Rome's energy dependence. Good luck with that.
0: Okay.
2: But I think behind that, Mike, they want to push for the reintroduction of, or the introduction of nuclear power generators in Italy.
0: Good. How controversial. It's funny you should say that, because I'm a big nuclear advocate, because I think we've all moved from Three Mile Island and stuff, and if you want clean energy, then nuclear is clean, and you've got your data centre debate and all that sort of thing. How angsty is nuclear in 2026 in Italy?
2: I think it'd be very divisive, even though the French, of course, are a great example of where it can function very effectively. Is it a good idea in a country where there are earthquakes every second day? I'm not sure about that. You might know more about that in New Zealand than I do.
0: No, that's a not unreasonable point, I guess. How much is a house in Milan, by the way?
2: Oh, you've put me on the spot there. The prices are certainly going up. A lot of incoming foreign investment, Brits who are disillusioned with the government there, Americans disillusioned with Trump, they're coming into Italy and investing at the top end. So prices are certainly going up.
0: I was reading about that the other day. There's a nice little tax treatment you've got going there. So you bring in your money from offshore, and but essentially you're not taxed on it, aren't you? There's a tax break to be there.
2: There's a tax break and there's a flat tax. I can't remember off the top of my head, but it's very good for those at the top end.

0: hour, and there's a very good piece in the Herald yesterday by Richard Preble on energy abundance. And we don't have energy abundance in this country and haven't for years, not since the Muldoon days. We are lucky if we get through winter, and all the climate change nutters are going, oh, just build some windmills. And that's fine. Renewables, fine. But you're never going to get abundance. You're just going to get by. And the problem with constraining your power is you can never grow. You're only just keeping up. You're permanently constrained. So anyway, Belgium, they're suspending plans to decommission their nuclear operations. They're going to reverse the phase out of nuclear energy legislation that was approved in the early 2000s because everyone was freaking out about nuclear. Only two of Belgium's seven nuclear reactors are operational. Their operating licenses have been extended to 2035. The other five reactors were shut between 22 and 25. Same story in Germany. So slowly but surely, people are waking up to nuclear. We won't, of course. We'll be still busy digging holes in the ground with geothermal and then wondering why the sun doesn't shine enough. But, you know, and that's why we will never grow the way we should. 9 away from 7.
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2: A high of 21 degrees. Optimism, negotiations could return and a Middle East peace deal secured. The South Island in line for some heavy rain. In sport, pace bowling idol looms for 9 New Zealand candidates on their Ireland and England test cricket tour. And the major infrastructure that could have been half the cost, according to ex-boss. NZHerald.co.nz.
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3: 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Good morning. Now you can expect delays all due to roadworks Main South Road between Horsewall Junction Road and Pound. Brougham Street still flowing relatively well. No delays yet on Johns Road. The northern and southern motorways are looking pretty good too. So is Rickerton Road between Deans Avenue and Yalters. 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
0: Quick question on the jobs from yesterday. So I give myself some credit because one of the editorials yesterday suggested we're a little bit more robust than most people think. So, you know, credit to me. 5.3 is not 5.4. No one was forecasting a drop. So is that good news? Yes, it is good news. But the bad news is, if you break it down, the cities aren't working. Auckland is not good. Wellington's not good. It's the South Island and the rural economy. So what to do? 5 minutes away from seven.
1: All the ins and the outs. It's the biz with Business Fibre. Take your business productivity to the next level.
0: Talk to the EMA about that after 7 o'clock. Prime Minister's back in the country and in the studio. Hopefully with my duty free, because I only gave him a smaller shoulder, so it shouldn't have been a problem. Anyway, where am I? Disney. Reporting season, fiscal

0: Second quarter, got a new CEO. He only arrived mid-March, so we can't blame him for anything. So what has Mickey ponied up for us this morning? $42.3 billion in revenue for the quarter. That topped both the company's prior guidance and Wall Street's expectations. Revenue's up 7% year-on-year, so that's good. Experiences, that's your theme parks, your cruises. That's up 7% year-on-year. $16 billion for that. Domestic visitation's down a smidge, but it's made up for by the overseas visitors. Global guest attendance is up 2%. Local attendance down 1%, so that's a net gain of 1%. Entertainment, revenue increase of 10% there to almost $20 billion. That's your TV, your streaming, your theatre releases. Katie texted before. I said $26.50 on the movie theatre where she was yesterday. $26.50 for a ticket. If you want a recliner, it's $34.50. Are you serious? $34.50 just to sit in an empty movie theatre, and that's before you get, what'd she say, the popcorn's $11. You know how much popcorn costs? Costs about 2 cents. It's cost nothing. Why are you paying $11 for? What cost of living crisis? See, I can't take people who moan seriously. If you're paying $11 for popcorn and $34.50 for a reclining seat, you don't have a cost of living crisis. Stop bitching about the petrol. Cut the popcorn, don't buy the recliner seat, and fill your car up. Where was I? Revenue from subscriptions up 14%, even though they put the prices up $2 to $3 a month. See, there you go. You're paying that, aren't you? For your Disney, you're paying another $2 or $3. You paid that, and you got your recliner seat, and you're buying popcorn, and you're telling me 91's too expensive. Sport on ESPN, that's working for them well. That revenue's up 2% to $7.75 billion. Yes, jobs in the next half hour, and this new citizenship test. What actually does that achieve, for goodness sake? More shortly after the news, which is next.
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10: It's 7 o'clock and 17 degrees in Christchurch. Kia ora, I'm Claire Sherwood. US President Donald Trump's offering cautious optimism on an Iran deal. Iran says it's reviewing the US's proposal to end the conflict and reopen the Strait of Hormuz. Speaking at a White House event, Trump suggested Iran could eventually be coerced into agreement.
11: We're dealing with people that want to make a deal very much, and we'll see whether or not they can make a deal that's satisfactory to us. We have it very much under control.
10: Meanwhile, Israel's launched an airstrike on the southern suburbs of Lebanon's Beirut. Passengers on board a cruise ship hit with a deadly hantavirus will make little to no contact with residents once docked in the Canary Islands. It's headed for the Spanish Islands despite local opposition, who warn of the threat to its population. Three people have died. Another three have been medically evacuated. CNN's Spanish correspondent Pau Mosquera says the ship's expected to dock in 3 days.
12: The authorities are planning to transfer all the passengers and crew members to the South Tenerife Airport, and they defend that this process will avoid any contact with the local population.
10: A policeman who was with Senior Sergeant Lynn Fleming when she was killed after being struck by a car in Nelson has described her final moments. The vehicle's driver, Hayden Tasker, is on trial for murder at the High Court in Christchurch, but argues he's only guilty of manslaughter. Fleming died after being thrown 20 metres, while Senior Sergeant Adam Ramsey was severely injured. Constable Jonathan Frizz says he was speaking to the pair when they were hit and there was no time to react.
13: I initially thought, like, it was an accident or something. It was just a bit of disbelief. But then I saw the car. It took off.
10: Early interest from private developers keen to rebuild parts of the previously written off quake-damaged rent zone. Christchurch City Council's agreed to engage with interested parties, including social housing providers, iwi and private developers. It's identified more than 10 hectares of land across 11 parts of the zone suitable for housing. Brooksfield Homes Director Vinnie Holloway says there's definite appeal if the land can be proven safe.
14: That's obviously a really lovely area out there on the river where we should create more of a whole community as well. And definitely you'd be able to build affordable homes down there.
10: The government plans to introduce a citizenship test. It is being labelled as a waste of taxpayer money. Applicants would have to answer 20 questions on our history, politics and laws and get 15 correct to pass. The test will be imposed for people seeking New Zealand citizenship from late next year. New Zealand immigration law principal lawyer Aaron Martin told Brian Bridge the coalition's just trying to make itself look good ahead of the election.
15: I think we've got bigger problems in New Zealand that need to be addressed rather than the pop quiz on a citizenship test.
10: And a French professor's under investigation for inventing a Nobel-style prize and awarding it to himself. Florent Montclair was gifted the Gold Medal of Philology at a lavish ceremony held at the National Assembly in Paris. Philology is the study of language and its history. It's now emerged the whole ruse was set up by Montclair in order to boost his own credentials. Police are now investigating whether any laws have been broken. That's News Talk ZB News with Spark for Business.
0: Coming shortly on the programme, the jobs numbers better than we thought, or were they? This new citizenship test, I mean, what sort of questions they're going to ask Christopher Luxon in the studio as well?
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16: To News Talk ZB Sport, pace bowlers Kyle Jamieson and Will O'Rourke return to the New Zealand Test cricket squad for the tour of Ireland and England. Jamieson earned the last of his 19 caps against South Africa in February 2024, while O'Rourke has been out of the format since featuring in his 11th match against Zimbabwe in August. They're part of a 9-strong contingent of seamers, which also includes Matt Henry, Nathan Smith, Blair Tickner and Zach Folkes. Michael Ray, Ben Sears and the uncapped Christian Clark are only Ireland-bound. Jacob Duffy will miss the tour as he and his wife Tash await the birth of their first child. Henry Nichols' 870 Plunkett Shield runs at an average of 96 earns him a recall ahead of Will Young. Uncapped all-rounder Dean Foxcroft takes the spot of the injured Mitchell Santner. There's no room for Ajaz Patel or any specialist spinner. Tom Blundell is the only wicketkeeper. Captain Tom Latham will deputise if required. Crusaders coach Rob Penny has welcomed the availability of one of his first choice outside backs for tomorrow's Crunch Super Rugby clash with the Blues here in Christchurch. Sevu Rees returns on the right wing, having missed the last two matches with illness. Will Jordan and Shay Fihaki remain sidelined with respective injuries. It is Rees's last season as a Crusader before he heads to France, and Penny says the competition's all-time leading try scorer wants to close this chapter in style.
17: Been a legend for the Crusaders for a long time, you know, probably one of the greatest outside backs, you know, and there's been some greats. So having Sevu's experience and his desire to finish the campaign strongly is really powerful for us.
16: And Bryson DeChambeau claims he will shore up his future by focusing on his YouTube channel if LIV Golf crumbles in the absence of Saudi Arabian public investment fund backing from next year. He still has an exemption to play in the sport's four majors. I'm Nick Bewley. That's News Talk ZB Sport with Generate. It's just gone 7:06. Mike Hosking is next.
9: 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Whatever the weather brings, your lawn still looks incredible.
10: High cloud with some scattered morning and early afternoon rain. Northeasterly strengthening this morning as well. And then we'll make our way to a high of 21 degrees, overnight down to 14. Tomorrow, Friday, similar, cloudy with showers, northeasterlies and 21. Right now, it's 17 degrees on News Talk ZB.
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18: Safe big with Armstrong Subaru Christchurch. Good morning, Main South Road. We've got roadworks between Horsfall Junction and Pound. Brougham Streetlight to moderate eastbound between Barrington and Antigua. It is heavy on Johns Road southbound between Wilkinson's Road and Sawyer's Arms. Save 5k on a new Subaru Outback with Armstrong's. Limited stock ends June the 30th. Ivanka Zonich for Time Saver Traffic.
9: 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It's the Mike Hosking Breakfast with Arvida Retirement Communities. 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
0: Morning, 7:07. So, glass half full. The unemployment rate was to the upside, given no one was forecasting a drop, as far as I know, from 5.4 to 5.3. The underutilisation rate steady. Wage growth, of course, a bit meagre. The cities are the issue. Alan McDonald is EMA's Head of Advocacy and Strategy, and he's back with us. Alan, morning.
19: Morning, Mike.
0: So, what was your read on seeing 5.3? Is it good news or bad news?
19: Well, I think it was a little bit of a surprise that it had gone down. I don't think anyone was predicting that. And I think, unfortunately, it is going to go back up and we'll get a more accurate picture when Treasury announce their figures around the budget at the end of the month. I think that's what will give us the accurate picture.
0: Do you know, I reckon people are more robust than often the forecasters say, because, I mean, to lay somebody off is a big deal and you don't want to, and you can see through the war, or at least some people can, so you'll be hanging on, won't you?
19: Yeah, I think there's a bit of that going on, Mike. I think a lot of people through COVID, unfortunately, realised just the value of good staff. So at the moment, yes, things are a bit nasty with the fuel crisis and the Iran conflict, but they're doing their best to hang on to people as long as they can, because they do see that it's going to get better when the conflict ends, and they want those good people around to help the business get going again.
0: Yeah, now the glass half empty problem is Wellington and Auckland, or urban New Zealand. So do you see Wellington and Auckland as the same story, or is Wellington a story in itself?
19: Oh, I think they're separate. Auckland, of course, is probably the biggest manufacturing centre in the country, and manufacturing and construction are two of the sectors that have slowed noticeably with the fuel crisis. Wellington's a different story. It's more, I guess, civil service orientated, and, you know, while the streets aren't lined with homeless civil servants, they have been tightening things up along with government spend. So that's, I think, it's a separate story.
0: How worried should we be about Auckland, the growth? You know, whether you like Auckland or not, it's a growth engine of the economy, full stop, and it's high sixes now. That's an issue, isn't it?
19: It certainly is, and Auckland, I think, contributes about 33-34% of GDP. The other concern in there is that one of the pockets of very, very high youth unemployment, that 15 to 24, is Auckland, and there are parts of Auckland where that's well into the 20%. And that's a problem worldwide, but it's a particular problem in two or three hotspots around the country.
0: What do we do about it?
19: Well, unfortunately, it's the sectors that tend to soak up those people that are having a bit of trouble at the moment. So that's distribution, that's manufacturing, and that's construction, and a bit of retail as well. So when they recover, I think you'll start to see those going on. But also there's a shift in the trends for hiring that we've seen. So those NEET numbers have been rising steadily for about 6 or 7 years now. When the current government came in, they were in 12s, now it's at 14 and a half. So those young people aren't getting picked up out of the schools and polytechs and universities. There's a post-COVID bubble that worries employers that they're just not work ready. Yeah. And there's another trend with the very high and rapid shifts in the minimum wage. Employers are looking to people with 1 or 2 years of proven experience in the workplace, paying them a dollar or two or more an hour, rather than looking to those young people coming in.
0: Yeah, interesting insight. All right, Alan, appreciate it as always. Alan McDonald, EMA's Head of Advocacy and Strategy, which brings in the MYOB Business Monitor yesterday. Increasing dissatisfaction with the government. And I'll ask Luxon about this after the half hour, because it's the classic question. Are you dissatisfied as a business owner because of the war, and do you blame the government for the war? And how can you blame the government for the war? But more on that shortly. It's just gone 10 minutes past 7. So to the new citizenship test, from next year, applicants are going to have to pass this multi-choice exam covering democracy, rights and laws. Pass mark 75%. Tobias Tohill is the Director and Immigration Advisory U-Visa, and he's with us. Tobias, morning.
20: Good morning. How are you?
0: Very well. Is this practical or ideological, or a bit of both?
20: It feels like an election year to me. They have something in Australia that kind of works. They have a number of questions they get a lot of flack about. They're a little bit inane. They ask, you know, things like, do you think that violence is okay? Yeah. Or, you know, is it okay to disagree with a neighbour by beating them? Things like that. I really hope that they have, if they're going to do this, have it done right and have it more like countries like Switzerland, where they actually have a look at whether the person's living a good life, whether they're part of the community, whether they're actually understanding how their country works, rather than just a driving license scratch test and a short interview with a cop.
0: No matter what the test is, I'm going to tell you what you want to hear, aren't I? Because I want to be a citizen full stop. It's like doing your driving test. Like, I'll do my 3-point turn, but I might not be a good driver in 20 years, might I?
20: Yeah, that's a pretty accurate depiction. There are countries that do this, I would say, well, they do it in a way that maybe acts intending. So Japan, they have, I was looking at living in Japan at one point, looked at citizenship there, and they have a good conduct test. So you have to pay all your taxes, pay all your traffic infringements or not have any, certainly can't have any criminal record. You've got to have a stable life. You've got to actually have a stable address, work regularly, support your family. And yeah. So they look at all of those things and decide, is this person actually someone who's being a good citizen? Okay, we'll let them become a citizen of our country.
0: Exactly. And that's why Japan is the way it is. I mean, I love Japan. Clearly you do too.
20: Yes, fantastic place. They can go too far. Switzerland, where my sister lives, there's three levels. So they have local, state and federal testing. And until about 2003, at the local level, they actually had a vote in a community hall where you were there and people would decide whether they want you to be in the country or not by putting their hands up, which I think is a bit brutal. But they have an assessment of not just proficiency in one of their three languages, but also they expect you to be assessed at government level as well as at local level as being a good part of the society and respecting the norms and practices. I think New Zealand could look at more fundamental things, like the English test is a very thin test at the moment, and we could perhaps expect people to have a bit more robust English to be able to become a citizen, or even just being able to sing the national anthem at the current citizenship test.
0: Really? Why?
20: Yeah, well, my wife became a citizen. She's originally from Japan, and I stitched her up and told her that she had to be able to sing the anthem in Māori and English to be able to become a citizen. So she assiduously learnt it for, you know, the 2-3 months going in. And then on the day when they all sang, there was sort of quite a lot of mumbling when you get to the anthem part, and she was really worried because she thought lots of people weren't going to pass the citizenship test.
0: Yeah.
20: It was disappointed to find there wasn't actually a singing test individually at the end of it.
0: You're quite the jokester, Tobias. You're like pulling pranks on your wife and moving to Japan.
20: I don't know. I do think that, genuinely, I do think it's good to want people to learn more about New Zealand society and government, and if they want to be citizens, actually know more about it. But I think what ACT's putting forward sounds like an election year plug, trying to sound tough, but not really having any substance to it. I would hope that they actually look at things that bring social cohesion more into society and say, you want to be part of our society? Actually try and be part of our society, be part of the community, be part of our churches or be part of our sports clubs or show that you're connected and then have people say, this person's connected and make an assessment saying, yep, they can be part of our society because they're really committing to it.
0: Good on you, mate. Listen, I got to go. Tobias Tohill, Director of Licensed Immigration Advisor at UVisa. Sort of guy I'd go for a beer with, and I don't say that very often. He sounds like a fun guy, doesn't he? And if I was coming to the country and he was my immigration advisor, I'd befriend him. Got some news from Trump in a moment for you, 15 past.
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0: Prime Minister shortly, 17 past 7, Christchurch looking to lease or sell some red zone land after a vote from the council yesterday. It's about 12 hectares out of 600, so it's not a lot. If you know Christchurch, places like Avonside Drive, Wynoney Road, Breezes Road, Phil Major's the Mayor of Christchurch and he's with us on this. Phil, good morning to you.
27: Good morning, Mike.
0: So it seemed like an easy vote, no pushback. Is everyone on board with this?
27: Well, we've got six people on a co-governance committee. There's three from local Runanga and there's three from council. And we just want to get on. As I say, it's only, as you said, it's 12 hectares. We're putting it out for registration of interest or whatever. And we'll see what comes back. We will not, they're all little blocks here and there. So we won't do the whole lot. We might say we'll try that bit there and try that bit there and see how it goes. We'll see what comes back. It's not set in concrete. We'll
0: see what happens. Okay, lease or sell? What do you favour?
27: Well, I know up in Auckland they have a lot of lease land. I wouldn't mind leasing it because banks apparently will lend money to people buying a house that's here. And if you don't have to borrow more money to buy the land as well, it means that younger people or people that aren't earning as much money can actually own a house. It's important to own it. My grandfather was a builder and he used to give young couples second and third mortgages to get them into a house.
0: Yeah. What do you reckon demand is? Is it tainted, this land, you reckon, or not? Psychologically, I'm talking about.
27: I don't think so. Down, as you know, Christchurch, but down below the Anzac Bridge or the Bassett Street Bridge, we're moving the stop banks back and letting the river flood out when it gets up in height. But in the higher reaches, the ground is not as bad. Well, there'll have to be some work done on the foundations, I'm sure. But you've got to remember that way back 15 years ago, red zone land was red zoned by the thickness of a ballpoint pen by someone in Wellington.
0: Yeah.
27: Now we know a lot more about things, and there are some little pockets that could well be used.
0: All right. Well, I wish you the best with it and hope it works well. Avonside Drive, it's a beautiful part of Christchurch. I was just used to grow up down the road from Avonside Drive, and if I had the opportunity to buy or lease some land on Avonside Drive, I'd take it. Mike, I did the English test when I applied for citizenship. English is my first language. It was a tough test. It cannot be made more difficult. The requirement to get there is a problem. More feedback on that shortly. 7:20.
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18: Look out for the Salvation Army's Red Shield appeal. Good morning. A heavy run on Johns Road southbound between Wilkinson's Road and Sawyer's Arms. We've got roadworks on Main South Road between Horsfall Junction and Pound. Brougham Street light to moderate both ways between Barrington and Gassen. No delays yet on Papanui Brickerton Road or the Northern Motorway. 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
9: Hosking.
0: Mate sold his house yesterday with Bailey's. Auction, withdrawn, sold beforehand. Very happy. 7:24. Right, I worry about Paul Goldsmith's ability to make a decision, as I tried to suggest to him, you know, quietly and politely earlier. BSA and its abolition is, I would have thought, a done by morning tea. Let's move on to the important stuff sort of call. But he seems to have been waxing and waning and pontificating for the past 2 years of government. At least he's got there, though. So the Broadcasting Standards Authority is over. Thank the good Lord for that. It was basically from another time. Pre-streaming, pre-international no borders broadcasting. It caught a few originals like us left in a weird old net that made no sense. And that's on top of the fact they had next to no complaints anyway, given one, who can be bothered these days? And two, most of the industry is professionally run anyway. So the Media Council will apparently take over some of these duties, which I'm kind of torn over. I think we need someone who corrects actual mistakes, you know, factual mistakes. Decision I gave earlier on the Inter-Islander story found that the numbers used in the story on the costings were wrong. So Winston Peters complained he was right. They need to correct the record. Now, the point in that particular example just this week is he went to the company who published the story. They rejected the argument. Now, you would have liked to have thought they were better than that, hence the need for the council. But those sort of examples aside, what these quasi-courts end up doing is adjudicating on nuance and argument based on the moaning of some bored loser in suburbia who'd be probably better off watching less telly, reading less news and writing fewer letters. I do worry about the council. The current lot appear all lawyers and consultants. There's not a single proper broadcaster there. They do, they tell me, have some industry peeps who offer advice. But let me tell you this, unless you've driven a three-hour live radio program or a live television show with its varying unpredictables, you've got no idea of the pressure that unfolds literally instantly, therefore the potential for verbal carnage. And yet that's the sort of thing they pass judgment on. Anyway, the BSA, been there, done that, made no difference, an idea passed its time and will not be missed.
9: Hosking.
0: Is Trumpy on the wall?
7: They can't have nuclear weapons, you know, it's very simple. But what's not to submit? So they had a Navy with 159 ships, and now every ship is blown to pieces and lying at the bottom of the water. They had an Air Force, lots of planes, and they don't have any planes. They don't have any anti-aircraft. They don't have any radar left. Their missiles are mostly decimated. They have some. They have probably 18-19%, but not a lot by comparison to what they had.
0: Yeah.
7: And their leaders are all dead. So I think we won.
0: Yeah, he said that about a million times before, and he threatened to blow them up again. The difference is you've got to stop talking like that. Either do it or don't. I think a deal's close. If you've missed the news this morning, one page, 14-point plan. The enriched uranium goes to the States. 12 to 15-year moratorium on enriching uranium. The sanctions on Iran get lifted, and that will then, if they agree to that bit, open a 30-day window to negotiate. Obviously, the Straits open. We'll open a 30-day window to do something a little bit more complex. But by and large, it feels like this thing is almost over. Mike, I employ 25 people, historically have employed school leavers, but that's dropped in the last decade as they're hugely less educated than they once were, tend to participate in the social problems endemic in that particular age group. And in that lies one of the great problems of the age. The Prime Minister is back in the country, and the first thing he wanted to do is come straight in and talk to us. So he'll do so next.
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13: It's 7:30 and 17 degrees in Christchurch, Calder. I'm Claire Sherwood. President Donald Trump says there have been very good talks with Iran in the past 24 hours as both sides edge closer to a peace deal. Iran says it's still reviewing the US proposal to end the conflict and reopen the Strait of Hormuz. Amid the development, US forces say they've shot at and disabled an Iranian oil vessel in the Gulf of Oman. Israel also says it's targeted a Hezbollah commander in its first strikes on Beirut since the ceasefire in Lebanon. Trump says Iran wants to make a deal badly.
7: Their missiles are mostly decimated. They have some, they have probably 18-19%, but not a lot by comparison to what they had. And their leaders are all dead. So I think we won.
13: Still overseas, the deadly hantavirus outbreak on board a cruise ship has triggered a standoff between the Spanish government and Canary Island authorities. Three people have died and three more have been medically evacuated. The ship is set to dock in Tenerife despite pushback from the president over the risks, though the Spanish government insists there are none. A jury has heard grim details of events following Senior Sergeant Lynn Fleming's alleged murder. The Nelson policewoman was killed and colleague Senior Sergeant Adam Ramsey severely injured after being mowed down by a car on New Year's Day 2025. Hayden Tasker is on trial and argues he's guilty of manslaughter but not murder. Constable Jonathan Frizz says he was talking to the pair when they were hit, describing the scene where he found them.
14: Adam was on his side and there was a lot of blood. The officers with him were talking to him. Adam was responding back. I went to look for Lynn and they were undergoing CPR.
13: Christchurch's mayor doesn't think previously red-zoned land has been tainted by its past. The city council's agreed to engage with the interested parties, including social housing providers, iwi and private developers. It's identified more than 10 hectares of land across 11 parts of the quake-damaged zone, suitable for housing. Phil Major told Mike Hosking work will be needed on the foundations, but it is suitable to live on.
27: Way back 15 years ago, red-zoned land was red-zoned by the thickness of a 4.10 by someone in Wellington. Now we know a lot more, and there are some little pockets that could well be used.
13: The government says it will be up to audiences to decide if they care whether broadcasters self-regulate. It's shutting down the Broadcasting Standards Authority, saying it's past its use-by date in the online age. The Media and Communications Minister expects the Media Council will become the primary regulator for journalism. Paul Goldsmith told Mike Hosking he doesn't have to opt in.
15: It's voluntary, and if you don't want to be involved, then you can say so, and you can explain to your listeners why you don't want to be. And if your listeners think that makes sense and continue to listen to you, well, that's good.
13: And the South Island's in line for some severe weather, with heavy rain expected for western and northern parts. Met Service is monitoring a low front moving eastwards throughout today, followed by another active low pressure system through till Saturday. An orange heavy rain warning's in place for Tasman, Buller, Westland, the headwaters of the Otago and Canterbury lakes and rivers, as well as Fiordland. Up to 400 millimetres of rain is expected to fall. The Grey District, meanwhile, is under a heavy rain watch. That's News Talk ZB News with Spark for Business.
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16: To News Talk ZB, sport. A halves dilemma at the Warriors appears poised to become a problem. A Daily Telegraph report claims Luke Metcalf's management has asked for a meeting with the club to understand their long-term plans. Metcalf is signed until 2028, but finds himself behind the informed Tanner Boyd after a spell sidelined with a knee injury. He made his NRL return against the Tigers in round 4 at 5/8 before picking up a hamstring issue against the Sharks. Sharks the following week. Coincidentally, those appearances were in the Warriors' only losses this season. There is no suggestion Metcalf wants out of his deal, but he apparently wants to play halfback, not 5/8. Boyd and incumbent 5/8, Chanel Harris-Tavita, are both off contract at season's end. 9 pace bowlers, but no specialist spinner, have been picked for New Zealand on their Test cricket tour of Ireland and England, starting in Belfast on May 27. Player of the Year, Jacob Duffy, is unavailable as he stays home with wife Tash to prepare for the birth of their first child. The roll call is Matt Henry, Nathan Smith, Blair Tickner, Zach Folkes, and the returning Kyle Jameson and Will O'Rourke. Michael Ray, Ben Sears, and the uncapped Christian Clarke are only Ireland bound. 28-year-old uncapped spinning all-rounder Dean Foxcroft takes the spot of the injured Mitchell Santner, but there's no room for Ajaz Patel.
1: Some players might not like to play Test cricket anymore, but for me, I think it's obviously I want to play all three formats in New Zealand.
16: By way of example, New Zealand have played a specialist spinner on the slope at Lord's for their last 14 appearances, dating back to 1969. And Crusaders coach Rob Penny has saluted the special qualities of prop George Bower ahead of his 100th cap in tomorrow's Super Rugby tussle with the Blues. He'll become the 25th centurion of the franchise. Bower's widely regarded as the team's hype man and someone players turn to for a laugh or in tough times. Penny says Bower is a gem.
17: Such a genuine person, loving, caring, and has all the, you know, the values of a wholesome man that you, if you had daughters, he would certainly be wrapped if you brought him home.
16: I'm Nick Bewley. That's News Talk ZB Sport with Generate. It's 25 to 8. Mike Hosking is next.
9: 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A perfect lawn in any weather.
13: A high cloud with scattered morning and early afternoon rain expected. Northeasterly strengthening as we make our way to a high of 21 degrees. Overnight will be 14. Tomorrow, Friday, looking very similar. Cloudy with the chance of showers. Northeasterlies rising to gale, but again, 21 degrees. Right now in the city, it's 18 degrees on News Talk ZB.
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18: How's the travel? Island time, sailors on right now. Now it's heavy on John's Road southbound from Wilkinson's Road through to Sawyer's Arms. Brougham Street light to moderate both ways between Barrington and Gasson. Main South Road, we do have roadworks between Horsfall Junction and Pound. You can expect delays from time to time. Riccarton Road, nothing major yet, and smooth sailing on Papanui Road. Turn on Tahiti time with House of Travel. Hot deals, limited time, book today.
9: Tough on power, sharp on insight. 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
19: 23 minutes away from 8. The Prime Minister's been offshore, of course, in Singapore signing the deal, so he's hightailed it in as soon as he possibly could when he got back. Good to see you.
20: Good to see you.
19: Without criticising the trip of all, it was more photo op because from what you've explained to us, the deal you signed has in fact been in action since late last year anyway.
20: Yeah, exactly. I mean, we did it in October last year. We've been operating under it essentially since then. But it is quite world-leading. You know, there's no other deal that's like this that's been put together where there's a guarantee of no export controls on each other in the centre of a crisis. But the other thing I was trying to do, Mike, is I took 30 senior CEOs from New Zealand and had them meet for a day with 30 senior CEOs from Singapore as well. Because while we've had good relationships, Prime Minister to Prime Minister and Ministers to Ministers, we actually want to broaden out what more investment, what more opportunities can there be between our businesses as well. So we had our first what's called Singapore-New Zealand Leadership Forum. And we only do that with Australia. So that went down really well and there was, you know, really good interaction.
19: So what is the potential?
20: Well, I think it's massive. I think you've got two small advanced economies that actually are complementary, actually get on with each other instinctively. These are the countries that have actually pioneered a lot of our global trading architecture. CPTPP came out of what was called the P4, which is what we started. We're doing a whole lot of stuff on this future of investment and trade partnership with 16 other small countries, which Todd McClay will be chairing the second meeting in the middle of the year here. So, you know, there's just in a world where it's real chaotic and, you know, the old order's breaking down from multilateralism to big countries with more power. Actually, small countries coming together that are like-minded, like this is really important.
19: Without diminishing our status in the world, don't you feel when you go to Singapore that you'd like to be more like Singapore?
20: Well, there's a lot of great things there. I think you've been there, like me, many, many times. And every time you go, it's just impressive how they keep upgrading it. When I was 18, one of the first books I read was The Singapore Story and First World to Third World to First World, which was the story of Lee Kuan Yew. But I was in my hotel room, you know, the other morning just as
19: Where'd you stay?
20: I stayed at a place called the Shangri-La, but as I was thinking about it, I turned the water on to clean my teeth, and I was thinking, yeah, okay, where's the water come from? And you know, you remember Singapore doesn't have natural resources. They pipe it in from Malaysia, or they've got a desalination plant that turns salt water into fresh water. And of course, the whole place, you could actually pick it up and plonk it 100%. Into Lake Taupo.
19: Exactly. Having said that, see, I look at Changi and I look at Singapore. As the leader of a country, why can't we have a Changi and why can't we have a Singapore Airlines?
20: We have some serious work to do on our infrastructure, if we're really honest. The way they go about, I met with the CEO of Changi Airport when I was up there. They're putting an airport, they call it number 5, that'll be bigger than Changi 1, 2, 3 and 4 combined, and it's going to be quite an operation. What's impressive there is, yeah, they do infrastructure planning exceptionally well, that's a real opportunity for New Zealand because we're probably in the top 10% of countries that spend on infrastructure, but we're in the bottom 10% in terms of the efficiency we get from it. And a lot of that is because we do ad hoc projects. We don't plan out the joint. And that, the Singaporeans have a 50-year plan. So if you think about that Marina Bay Sands, you know, that was planned out 50 years ago about where, what was going to go into that land, what they were going to put on that. And that's we need a little bit more of that.
19: You can't escape the advantage they have, which is, yes, they have democracy, but not really. And that particular model seems to work well in long-term planning, doesn't
20: it? It's well accepted. I mean, they've been going 60 years. They just started their fourth prime minister.
19: Yeah, exactly.
20: And their parliament meets 2 or 3 days a month.
19: As it should. Which is the, have you read Katie Bradford's piece this morning?
20: I haven't had a chance,
19: Sean Sweeney. Okay, so Sean Sweeney.
20: About the CRL.
19: So yeah. He's saying exactly that. So he says we could have done the CRL for half the price. Mm. He's just reiterated everything you said.
20: Yeah.
19: Which then leads me to ask the question, why are we the way we are?
20: We have been doing things in a really inefficient way, and like it's 1975 at times, we haven't moved on and changed the way we do things. I agree with that article. I actually think I did read that one because essentially, you know, you can go to – I went to Denmark, and you look at Copenhagen to Malmo. They've built what's called the Øresund Bridge there. That went from idea to finish within 4 or 5 years. If you look at – there's a metro in Quebec that, you know, started about the same time as our light rail project. Within 5 years, people are actually on a light rail using it every day.
19: Yeah.
20: We spend money on infrastructure, but we get a very poor return on it. And you only if you bring it into even government, you know, how does KO build houses that are 15% more expensive than the market? How do we have $1.2 million classrooms that actually, when you standardize them, you get the cost down half and you can do twice as many classrooms? So I think, you know, part of the RMA reforms is all about that. Getting rid of regional councils is all part of that. We have to get much better and more strategic about our infrastructure planning.
19: Do you reckon people hear you when you say that? See, I enjoy talking about this stuff because I personally think you're right. But there's a couple of polls out while you're away, one of which is the MYOB Annual Business Monitor. And there's an increasing number of people who are dissatisfied with your government. And it's around the very things you talk about. And the other poll that was out was indicating that you've mismanaged the fuel crisis.
20: Oh, I disagree with that.
19: I know you do. Yeah. I get. Of course you do. But the fact is, do you run the problem in election year of saying the right stuff, but people just don't want to hear it or believe it?
20: Well, you've got to say it because, you know, if we just leave things as the way they are and keep doing things the way we've always done them, we'll keep getting the same results. And so, yeah, part of the reason I've come to politics is because you do believe this country can be innately better. There are aspects of the way that Singapore approach infrastructure planning. You know, you've seen us try that here with housing in Auckland with a 30-year vision or a plan of where that growth should go to. And I get it's a difficult conversation because it's one we haven't had before, but we've got to have them. So I think you've got to keep pushing and making the case for it. But on the fuel stuff, I'd push back on that. I mean, you know, we got organised early. We are actually working well with industry.
19: I don't know if you saw the poll. This was Horizon, right? 56%. I know you don't like talking about polls, but this is the thing that you should be worried about. 56% of people have no confidence in your ability to manage what some would argue you already have managed. So the only thing I could take out of that poll was what they actually wanted was free money.
20: Correct. They're in a COVID frame of mind where the cash bazooka was sprayed around. The credit card was maxed out, the rainy day fund is gone, and the banks are telling us, hey, listen, with credit rating watches, you need to be careful here.
19: Yeah.
20: And so we have to be careful here.
19: But
20: we
19: what
20: don't
19: do you
20: have.
19: Do, but what do you say that, but what do you do with the 56% of people who don't want to hear it?
20: Well, I get people may not want to hear it, but I have to do the right thing for the long term for
19: would
20: New
19: you
20: Zealand.
19: Rather, let me ask you this, would you rather lose the election having done what you perceive to be the right thing as opposed to do what, say, Albanese's doing? Which is just write checks left, right and centre and get people on board.
20: Well, I'm writing the sequel to the Labour government. It was, you know, it's a lovely movie, but, you know, the first one. But I'm actually living the sequel. And the sequel is that I don't have the flexibility to go spray the cash around anymore. You know, when you triple the debt and you write out a $10 billion interest bill only on all of that debt, that is five Dunedin hospitals we don't get to build. That is a huge amount of investment in the country we don't get to have. Mm. So we have to be financially responsible. We're actually getting credit for that. You know, people internationally think we're doing it the right way. I get it. But actually, I have to be a good steward of the finances, and I think we are trying to find the right balance through that. And I think when you see other countries picking up some of our approach, that's a good sign.
19: So the MYOB thing, at 35% of people are dissatisfied with you, that once again dovetails in with that other one, which it seems to be war-related. And you can't be blamed for the war. And
20: no, but I get it.
19: You might be.
20: Yeah, but Mike, people are tired, right? I mean, we've been through a pandemic. Painful process. We've been through inflation and cost of living. It's terrible. We've been through Trump's tariffs. We're now going through a war that's causing consequences for us here at home. All I can tell you is, having been around the region, there are countries in the world that are doing it incredibly difficult and tough. Now, that means nothing to a New Zealander, because it's actually about what happens for me here at home. Mm. But it's about our relative performance. You know, if you think about it, we went into this crisis actually with some quite good economic momentum. We want to come out of it as clean as we can and pop back up on those rails and not have a 2 or 3 year hangover like we did with COVID. Yeah. You know, the reason it's been hard is because that COVID spending caused a massive crash hangover the night after.
19: Would you still blame that on Auckland? Because the jobs numbers yesterday, which was pre-war, yeah, if you look at Auckland, they're bad numbers. They're good numbers.
20: Yeah, well, there's on one level, it's the first time we've seen a slight dip in unemployment.
19: Yeah, but that's cows in the South Island.
20: There's a month in there of the conflict of that quarter. But, yeah, there's more for us to do. But if you look at the fast-track projects, we've got 20 fast-track projects with thousands of jobs coming through that, you know, that have been kicking off. You think about the Auckland Wharf, you think about the developments in Drury. There's some really good stuff happening there. The second thing I'd say to you is, you know, I get criticised from some people about my major events fund. Well, that's been really deliberate, because that drives jobs in hospitality and tourism and other things like that. And so we've just got to keep going with that plan. And actually, people, you go to the South Island, yes, it's different because primary industries are on fire. There's a whole bunch of startup businesses in Christchurch that are very exciting, that are taking on jobs. But we've just got to keep going with that.
19: Okay. Citizenship idea that came, this is ACT, isn't it? I mean, you know, answering questions to become a citizen. I mean,
20: yeah, look, I mean, I could take it or leave it probably, but the answer for me is actually it's very, very similar to what the UK and the Australians have been doing for years. Mm. And it's probably not a bad thing that actually New Zealanders are positively ascribing, you know, some pretty basic stuff about women's rights, you know, freedom of speech. You know, there'll be, you know, I mentioned four categories. There's a bunch of questions they'll be developing about it. But it's not that. It's exactly what Australia and the UK have been doing for some time.
19: Well,
20: so
19: I appreciate it. Did you get the four Toblerones I asked for, or at duty free?
20: Didn't you want some Korean Ideal for Men skincare moisturiser or something? Weren't you after that?
19: Nice to see you. Prime Minister Christopher Luxon, 13-2.
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4: Christchurch Mayor Phil Major is with us at 10. Before that, is the amount of Airbnb accommodation in Central Christchurch out of control? Central City residents are calling for action today, saying they don't want to live in pretend neighbourhoods. In the last year, 484 new homes were built in town, but there are only 50 extra people living permanently in the area. So is an Airbnb crackdown needed in Christchurch? With you from 9 on News Talk ZB.
5: Brilliant interview with the Prime Minister. He makes so much sense. Don't understand the other view.

0: by health and safety compliance requirements. I mean, that's an age old. That's been asked somebody in the Muldoon era, though, were saying that. Changing the current low doesn't mean they're not right. I'm just saying it will never be changed to everyone's satisfaction. Changing the current low value asset write-off $1,000 to be a permanent instant asset write-off of $10,000. Increase the provisional tax threshold. Action to address insurance affordability for SMEs. See, I mean, what do you want the government to do on that? Insurance affordability. I mean, do you want to be in North Korea and the government makes the rules on insurance? Insurance is its own thing. This is what worries me about the whole election year. There's clearly a group of people in this country that want the government to wipe their bum, literally. So my insurance bill goes up, that's the government's fault, is it? The war starts in Iran, that's the government's fault. How do you square that circle? How do you explain that in a way that makes any sense? Energy bill relief via tax rebates. Now, a tax rebate is just free money we don't have. How much free money that we don't have before you're satisfied if you're one of those people who thinks that free money is the answer to everything? 8 to 8.
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2: A high today of 21 degrees. Donald Trump reiterating confidence Iran will eventually make a peace deal. 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
3: SUV season starts at Mercedes-Benz Christchurch. Discover plug-in hybrid SUVs. Heavy on Cranford Street southbound from McFadden's. Innes Road, heavy southbound approaching Papanui. Johns Road, heavy southbound from Wilkinson's Road through to Sawyer's Arms. Brougham Street, moderate TV in patches both ways between Barrington and Waltham. Mercedes-Benz Christchurch offers 1.9% finance, lending criteria, fees, T's and C's apply.
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0: Yeah, if you haven't, I referenced it with the Prime Minister. Katie Bradford this morning writes in the Herald about she's interviewing Sean Sweeney, who was running the CRL project till he scarped off to Ireland and then he scarped off somewhere else. He's quit that job as well. But the point being, he's come out and said, we're overspecifying jobs, we're making them too expensive. Now, if I was him, I would have said that a long time ago. In fact, in the job, I would have said, we're overspecifying this and we're making it too expensive. I would have had the courage of my convictions to say what I believe. He's saying it now, which is better than nothing. But if you look at the CRL, and just to bore people outside of Auckland, the CRL is a connecting railway line, basically underground, that's going to connect up a bunch of other railway lines, and people are going to, well, basically the whole world's going to change and the moon's going to change its axis and we're all going to jump on a train or something like that. Anyway, it's a tiny little bit of the network. If you look at it on a map, what's taken years and billions of dollars is a tiny, tiny little bit of the network. And when you see it on a map, you think, is that it? is that 5.5

0: billion dollars worth, and he's right. So he's seen it in Ireland as well. A quick question for you, maybe get back into it after 8:30. This Vaughan Mabee story, right? And the Amersfield. So Cuisine yesterday is in the magazine. Remove them from their good food guide after multiple problems with these accusations. Now, is this virtue signalling? Is this the cancellation policy? Now, I'm not defending Vaughan Mabee for a moment. I don't know him. I've interviewed him a couple of times on the radio and I've always talked to him about food. But when Cuisine hand out their food guide for being the best restaurant committed to excellence, innovation and consistency in food, do they then go into the kitchen, do they, and say, anyone a prick? Anyone treating people badly? Of course they don't. They're judging the restaurant, they're judging the food, they're judging the service, they're judging the wine list. Why, because a bloke allegedly turns out to be a problem, do you suddenly feel the need to put yourself front and centre in the public spotlight to go, and we're taking them off the list? It's got that about it, doesn't it? Or am I being unfair here? News in a couple of moments. It is 2 years, ironically, to the day since Mel Parsons was last on the program. And as soon as I saw that in my diary, I thought, hold on. So I gave Mel a call. And she's popping in shortly with a guitar for a song and a chat and a catch.
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9: It's 8 o'clock and 18 degrees in Christchurch. Kia ora, I'm Claire Sherwood. The Finance Minister wants to see more young people taking up opportunities available to them. The national unemployment rate dipped to 5.3% in the first 3 months this year. Meanwhile, youth unemployment has risen to 14.4%, up from 13.3% last year. Nicola Willis says if high school graduates can't get jobs, they should be in training.
10: We've done a lot of work refurbing the Polytech system to make it more regionally responsive. There are good courses available for school leavers, regardless of whether or not they obtained a qualification.
9: Also today, more details on the US proposal to end the conflict with Iran. Axios reports a one-page, 14-point memorandum of understandings being negotiated between Donald Trump's envoys and several Iranian officials. officials. Iran says it's still reviewing the proposal, which would formally end the war and reopen the Strait of Hormuz. The memo would start a 30-day period of negotiations on a detailed agreement to also limit Iran's nuclear programs and lift US sanctions and a naval blockade. Question marks around how Christchurch infrastructure would cope with thousands of dwellings built on red-zoned land. The City Council's agreed to engage with community housing providers Kāinga Ora, Iwi, charitable trusts and private developers about more than 10 hectares of the zone. Brooksfield Homes Director Vinnie Holloway says the idea's good, but he'd want assurances about land stability and infrastructure.
11: It would need to be upgraded. That's just my assumption, because the further out of the city you get, the worse the infrastructure generally gets for development, and no doubt that would be partly a developer's cost, partly a council cost.
9: A body has been found in the water near the Scottish island where a New Zealand monk went missing last month. Justin Evans, originally from Canterbury, was last seen on April 11 at the Golgotha Monastery on Papastronzi in the Orkney Islands. Police say the body of a man has now been found near the island and is being treated as unexplained. Although formal identification is yet to take place, Evans' family has been informed. Inquiries are ongoing. An immigration advisor says we should learn from other countries on what makes a good citizenship test. The government's planning to impose a test from late next year. Applicants will have to pass 15 of 20 multi-choice questions on our history, politics and laws. UVisa Director Tobias Tohill says he hopes they're paying attention to how it's approached elsewhere, as more than just general questions are needed.
12: Countries like Switzerland, where they actually have sort of a look at whether the person's living a good life, whether they're part of the community, whether they're actually understanding how their country works.
9: And the founder of the first ever 24/7 news channel, media mogul Ted Turner, has died. Turner Enterprises has announced the 87-year-old died peacefully, surrounded by family. During his life, he built an empire that included countless channels and programs, including the launch of CNN in 1980.
13: To create a positive force in a world where cynics abound, to provide information to people when it wasn't available before, I dedicate the news channel for America.
9: Turner was also one of the foremost landowners in the US who helped reintroduce the bison to the American West. That's News Talk ZB News with Spark for Business.
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14: News Talk ZB Sport. Pace bowlers Kyle Jamieson and Will O'Rourke return to the New Zealand Test cricket squad for the tour of Ireland and England. Jamieson earned the last of his 19 caps against South Africa in February 2024. O'Rourke has been out of the format since featuring in his 11th match against Zimbabwe in August. They're part of a 9-strong contingent of seamers, which also includes Matt Henry, Nathan Smith, Blair Tickner and Zach Folkes. Michael Ray, Ben Sears and the uncapped Christian Clark are only Ireland bound. Jacob Duffy will miss the tour as he and his wife Tash awaits the birth of their first child. Henry Nicholls' 870 Plunkett Shield runs at an average of 96 earns him a recall. Uncapped all-rounder Dean Foxcroft takes the spot of the injured Mitchell Santner. There's no room for Ajaz Patel or any specialist spinner. Tom Blundell is the only specialist wicketkeeper. Captain Tom Latham will deputise if required. Rare emotion in front of the microphones at Crusaders HQ ahead of tomorrow's Super Rugby derby with the Blues here in Christchurch. Prop George Bower will start in his 100th match for the franchise. He was plucked out of Otago's NPC side via Wellington for a Crusaders debut in 2019 as a 27-year-old. Bower choked up when asked about those who have had the biggest influence.
15: Early training days here, working with the likes of Ala Latour and Jace Ryan and Andrew Makaleo. Just little things like that I've kind of thought about over the past couple of days, and I'll definitely use the energy for Friday.
14: And a football, Paris Saint-Germain hold a two-goal advantage with 45 minutes to play in their Champions League semi-final away against Bayern Munich. The visitors opened the second leg scoring in the third minute via Ousmane Dembélé, giving them a 1-0 half-time lead and a 6-4 aggregate margin. The winners join Arsenal in the final on May 31. I'm Nick Bewley. That's News Talk ZB Sport with Generate. It's 8:05. Mike Hosking is next.
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9: High cloud and some scattered rain on the forecast for Christchurch. Northeasterly strengthening as we make our way to a maximum of 21 degrees. The overnight expected low will be 14. Right now in the city, it's 17 degrees. On News Talk ZB.
8: 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Time saver traffic.
16: Enjoy sweet, crisp, New Zealand-grown persimmons in season now. Now, Brougham Street, moderate TB and patches both ways between Barrington and Waltham. The southern motorway, you're going to hit traffic there, city-bound from Curlitz. Asham Road, heavy northbound from Stedman. Moderate to heavy flows southbound on Johns Road from Gardiners Road. Get into New Zealand persimmons now. Follow 5ADAY.nz for recipes and giveaways. Time saver traffic and travel.
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17: Empty shell, I rattle on the tide. I close my eyes.
0: It is 8:07. It was this time 2 years ago we last talked to Mel Parsons. Literally to the day. This morning the news is good. The album is called Castle Hill. The single is Grain by Grain. And the tour is on. All of those details we'll give you shortly. But Mel Parsons is with us again. Mel, good morning.
18: Good morning.
0: Now, Castle Hill, is it the Castle Hill, as in just outside of Christchurch, or something else?
18: That's right. Yes, it is the Castle Hill, just outside of Christchurch.
0: I had a mate who owned a house there, and we used to jump in his Series 1 Land Rover and drive up to Mount Cheeseman to ski.
18: Amazing.
0: Yeah.
18: Amazing.
0: So I didn't write an album about it. Why did you?
18: Well, I haven't written an album about it, Mike, but it's where we made this album that's coming out. So, originally it was just a sort of a placeholder name, and then it stuck. So, yeah.
0: You didn't make it at my mate's house, did you? Because there's not many people in Castle Hill, of course.
18: There aren't many people in Castle Hill. I don't know. What's your mate's name? Maybe.
0: John.
18: Oh, was John. It? Why didn't you say so, Mike? We could have connected
0: it was John.
18: This.
0: Did you make it at John's house?
18: It wasn't. We made it at a big lodge up there, actually. But, John may well have a big lodge, Mike. I don't know.
0: So do you hire it?
18: We did, yeah.
0: Okay. Is that where the video was made? No, that video was shot in Littleton, wasn't it?
18: Which video?
0: The video of the Grain by Grain.
18: I've got videos coming out my ears.
0: Yeah. Oh, have you? Well, the one I was watching yesterday where you're standing in your group of four. I think I think it was done at Littleton, wasn't it?
18: You're absolutely right. Yes, that was at Loons in Littleton. Just after soundcheck, that video was shot.
0: Okay. Was that done in one? Because I was reading the reviews of that. Somebody said everyone loves a one shot. Was it done in one take as well as one shot?
18: Yes, it was. Yep.
0: Pressure?
18: A little. Oh, look, I'm used to the pressure, Mike. I've been doing this for years now.
0: We don't
18: muck around.
0: Yes, you have. Do you realise it's been 2 years literally to the day since you've been on this program?
18: That's bananas, isn't it?
0: It
18: speeds up. Time just speeds up.
0: I think that's true, but that's just us getting old. Now, do explain, because I was doing, as you well know, my research for this interview. The Tate that you got nominated for, was that last year and you missed out to Marlon?
18: Was it Marlon was this year?
0: Oh, was it? Well, when did you get nominated for the Tate?
18: I missed out. That was the year before, yes.
0: Oh, okay.
18: I did miss out. But look, it's always nice to be in the running for these things.
0: Because Marlon's in Littleton as well, isn't he?
18: Yes, he is. Well, yes, he's from Littleton. He's in the close vicinity.
0: Oh, for goodness sake. So is all the talent in Littleton these days? Is that all?
18: I mean, we've just kind of been, soaking up the airwaves down there. I don't know what it is, but, there sure is a high concentration.
0: Because the Tate, of course, is named after my old mate Dylan Tate.
18: Yes.
0: And I worked with Dylan Tate for many, many years, and I could tell you all sorts of riotous stories about Dylan Tate, but he's one of those people that when you know him and you love him, and when you love him, you never forget him. So I'm glad that there's a prize that, and it seems like a beautiful prize. in terms it of is, what it's required, you know, for you to win it.
18: Yes, it is. It's a very cool celebration to have every year, and it's the fact that it's purely based on you know, creativity and your industry peers rather than any kind of commercial you know, sort of measure, I guess, is pretty cool.
0: Where are we at with the number of singles from this album? Because I'm the album's not out yet, is it?
18: It's not out. No, it comes out in August, 7th of August.
0: Right.
18: Look, there's quite a few songs that have come out from it already, Mike. It's just kind of the way that people are releasing these days, I think, with the way that Spotify and the streaming side of things works, is that you just sort of start teasing them out, I suppose. And that's the way that we've done it for this record.
0: Hey, have you got headphones on?
18: Yes, I do.
0: So, right. Do you want to play a game?
18: Yep, great.
0: Okay. So yesterday the Rolling Stones, it suddenly occurred to me, yesterday the Rolling Stones released an album, right?
18: Yes.
0: Now I'm going to play you a little clip from the single. And and first of all, I'm going to play you the clip. I'm going to ask you, what does this remind you of, if anything? And then I'm going to play you what I think it reminds me of. So are you happy to play this game with me?
18: Absolutely,
0: yeah. Okay. So here's the Rolling Stones. Right, you got that?
18: Yeah.
0: Does that remind you of anything, of a famous song?
18: Kind of. It sort of sounds like every famous song and kind of every Rolling Stones song rolled into one, doesn't it?
0: Okay, well, let me tell you, what I thought it sounded like was this.
18: Oh, too right, yes.
0: Michael yes. Jackson.
18: Oh, my God.
0: Is that plagiarism?
18: Oh, look, it's such a... It's a slippery slope, isn't it? I think everyone is, we're all just, you know, everyone's a product of their influences, and you're just kind of gathering all the sounds and bits as you go, and then you spit them out in your own way.
0: Yeah.
18: Well, if you're a human, that is. I mean, the whole AI thing, that's next level. I thought you were going to tell me that first song was actually an AI.
0: No.
18: An
0: no,
18: AI
0: they're both,
18: rip.
0: They're both real. But as soon as I heard the Rolling Stones yesterday, I thought, that's Michael Jackson, bang, just like that.
18: Interesting.
0: But, yeah, it is, eh? Well, speaking of, actually, now you've opened up the whole new thing. Where are you at with AI? Are you freaking out about that?
18: Oh, look, it takes a lot to freak me out, Mike. I'm intrigued. I'm intrigued by it. I feel like, I mean, you know me, I'm the eternal optimist, and I feel like for people like us, you know, touring artists, people who perform live predominantly, I feel like it's kind of an opportunity, because I think that people actually want, you know, your IRL in real life experiences more, you know, because you just don't know online what's real and what's not, you know.
0: Yeah. What's touring mean to you, by the way? Because you do a lot of touring. Is touring about the revenue generation these days, or you need to be in front of people?
18: I don't know. I mean, you know, I guess it's on the one hand, it's my job, but also I genuinely, it's my favorite part of the whole thing is that our time with an audience. And I don't think it's being in front of people, but I think it's the, what that opportunity gives you being on stage is this very, very special, chance just to connect with people. And it's like this, I'm not particularly woo-woo, Mike, but it's like a bit of an energy kind of transfer, you know, like
0: it
18: comes around, and it's a very, very special, unique feeling, performing live, and
0: I'm not woo-woo either,
18: you know what I mean?
0: I fully get what you mean. Now, you're going to do Grain by Grain for us, or are you doing something else?
18: No, I can do Grain by Grain for you, yeah.
0: Oh, unless you're taking a request, but I want to hear, I want to hear Grain by Grain. So to warm yourself up, we'll take a break and we'll do it in a moment. How's that sound?
18: Sounds great.
0: Okay, Mel Parsons with us. She's in our Christchurch studio, by the way. It's 14 past.
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0: Warehouse. News Talk ZB, 17 minutes past 8. Mel Parsons is with us. Do you want, just before you start, Mel, do you want me to read you the last text I got?
18: I think so.
0: The world needs more Mel Parsons, great lady.
18: Oh, that's so kind. Thank you.
0: Isn't that lovely? Right.
18: It is lovely.
0: So the album is Castle Hill, not quite out yet, but the single is Grain by Grain. Hit us with it.
18: Here we go.

0: Do you want some instant feedback?
1: Hit me.
0: More text. Mel opened for Train in Auckland last year. She was brilliant. Loved the interview. Did you open for Train?
1: I did, yes.
0: Wow, what a beautiful song. OMG, 15 seconds into Mel's song. I loved it. Amazing, world class. Another one, even her speaking voice has melody. There you go.
1: Oh, too kind. Well, tell them to come to our tour, Mike.
0: I will indeed. I'll give you all the details on the tour, because that's not until August, September, is it?
1: It's August, September. The pre-sale kicks off Tuesday.
0: All right. You're a delight. I always enjoy meeting and catching up with you and you singing us a song. So I'll see you on the 7th of May 2028, okay?
1: That sounds awesome. We'll see you then.
0: Good on you. Nice to see
1: Thanks,
0: you again.
1: Thanks, Mike.
0: Mel Parsons, 8:22.
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3: On the way to 21 degrees, the World Health Organization started contact tracing cases of the deadly hantavirus. Donald Trump says there have been very good talks with Iran as they edge closer to a deal. In sport, strong domestic form earns Canterbury captain a Black Caps test recall. And Abe's Bagel sold to Australasian bakery giant. 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
4: Plan ahead with Abbott Insurance Brokers. Now Ferry Road heavy westbound approaching Ensor's Road. Linwood Avenue heavy westbound approaching Aldwins. Southern Motorway moderate flows coming in from Curlitz. Moderate to heavy in patches Brougham Street both ways between Barrington and Waltham. Johns Road moderate to heavy southbound from Wilkinson's Road. 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Time saver traffic.
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2: Hosking.
0: Yeah, late August, early September for Mel. Mel Parsons' website. Go to her website. 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And sort it all out for the times and dates. Mike, Cuisine magazine's ridiculous. Allegations only. Feeling for all chefs. Ramsay was worse and is one of the most successful chefs in the world. I'm off to London next week to try his Lucky Cat restaurant. Let me know how you go there. That's at Bishopsgate. And if you haven't seen the Ramsay documentary, it's a good one. It's on Netflix and it looks at the development of Bishopsgate and is about four or five restaurants within Bishopsgate, high building, tall building in London. There's a special degustation thing he's got going on there with a table for 12. He's got Lucky Cat. He's got a bunch of restaurants up there. So I thought Lucky Cat looked just a bit big, a bit factory, bit next please, a bit that. But let me know how that goes for you. Mike, I've been buying Cuisine magazine for years, no more. Who do they think they are, judge and jury? That's my argument. This is not to defend, once again to reiterate, this is not to defend whatever the allegations are against Vaughan. Maybe, I don't know him. I've got no skin in the game. All I'm saying is Cuisine magazine hands out awards or recognition for the food on the plate. No one goes into the kitchen. No one goes behind the studio microphone. Nobody, you know, just judge the person on what they do. All the rest is for other people. So it had a touch of the old cancel culture about it. That was all. News is next, and then Rod on Election Day in the UK.
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2: 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It's the Mike Hosking Breakfast with Arvida Retirement Communities. 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
3: It's 8:30 and 18 degrees in Christchurch. Kia ora, I'm Claire Sherwood. The World Health Organization has started contact tracing cases of the deadly hantavirus. One cruise passenger who later died from the rodent spread disease was briefly on board a Dutch aeroplane before being removed due to their medical condition. Three people on board the Dutch ship have died from the disease and three more have been medically evacuated. UCLA epidemiologist Anne Remoyne says finding close contacts will be rather complicated.
20: There are other people that have disembarked from that ship and taken other modes of transportation, and that's why this is going to be very complicated. You know, this is going to be something that now is potentially spreading from person to person.
3: Back home, where the finance minister believes wage growth is going to be unpredictable in the year ahead, given events overseas. The national unemployment rate dipped to 5.3% in the first 3 months this year, with annual wage growth remaining at a five-year low of 2%. Seek data shows just half of workers reported getting a pay rise last year. Nicola Willis says there's no point in a pay rise if costs are rising faster.
17: A lot has changed since the first 3 months of this year. I just don't think it's a number that we can look at and say, right, let's lock and load. That's what it's going to look like in 2026.
3: The Prime Minister says we have serious work to do on our infrastructure compared to Singapore. He's returned from the country this week, where a deal was formally signed to ensure trade keeps flowing during disruptions, securing fuel for New Zealand and food for Singapore. It comes as the former boss of Auckland City Rail Link claims the project could have cost 50% less, ballooning to an estimated $5.5 billion. Christopher Luxon told Mike Hosking he agrees.
21: We have been doing things in a really inefficient way, and like it's 1975 at times. We haven't moved on and changed the way we do things.
3: Some early interest from private developers keen to rebuild parts of the previously written off quake-damaged red zone. Christchurch City Council's agreed to engage with interested parties, including social housing providers, iwi and private developers. It's identified more than 10 hectares of land potentially suitable for housing. Brooksfield Homes director Vinnie Holloway says there's definite appeal if the land can be proven safe.
22: That's obviously a really lovely area out there on the river where we could create more of a whole community as well. And definitely you'd be able to build affordable homes down there.
3: More than 30 hours of wet weather on the way for parts of the South Island, where several weather warnings are in place. A low and associated fronts moving eastwards throughout today, followed by another active low pressure system through until Saturday. An orange heavy rain warnings in place for Tasman, Buller, Westland, the headwaters of the Otago and Canterbury lakes and rivers, and as far south as Fiordland. Up to 400 millimetres of rain could fall. The Grey District is under a heavy rain watch. And a French professor is under investigation for inventing a Nobel-style prize and awarding it to himself. Florent Montclair was gifted a gold medal of philology at a lavish ceremony in 2016. Philology is the study of language and its history. It's now emerged the whole ruse was a setup by Montclair in order to boost his own credentials. Police are investigating whether any laws have been broken, while his university, where he's worked for more than 20 years, has suspended him indefinitely. That's News Talk ZB News with Spark for Business.
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23: To News Talk ZB Sport, a form of pace bowling idol looms for the Black Caps on their Test cricket tour of Ireland and England starting in Belfast on May 27. 9 candidates could potentially mark out the long run, and Player of the Year Jacob Duffy is not one of them, as he stays home with wife Tash to prepare for the birth of their first child. The roll call is Matt Henry, Nathan Smith, Blair Tickner, Zach Folkes, and the returning Kyle Jameson and Will O'Rourke. Michael Ray, Ben Sears, and the uncapped Christian Clarke are only Ireland-bound. Meanwhile, Canterbury captain Henry Nicholls' red ball form has been irresistible. He's been recalled after plundering 870 Plunkett Shield runs. Uncapped all-rounder Dean Foxcroft takes the spot of the injured Mitchell Santner. There's no room for Ajaz Patel or any specialist spinner. Paris Saint-Germain on course to progress to a second straight Champions League football final. The holders have a 6-4 advantage over Bayern Munich late in the second leg of their semi-final in Germany, courtesy of a 1-0 match lead. PSG burst onto the score sheet in the third minute, courtesy of Ousmane Dembélé. Arsenal awaits the winner at the May 31st finale in Budapest. And George Bauer is daring to dream of marking his 100th Crusaders match with a first against the Blues tomorrow night here in Christchurch. The 33-year-old is yet to score a try in Super Rugby. His one career try came in October for the All Blacks against the Wallabies. Bowers let us all in on a secret.
24: No one knows this, but I've been saving my try for the 100th game. No, I'm just joking.
23: Crusaders coach Rob Penny has drawn up a play to get Bauer off the annual nutty run.
25: Yep, we've got him parked up on the edge, and he's going to collect a cross kick. So expect that from Gio to open up the Blues and it'll be a massive celebration when he finally scores it.
1: Super Rugby coverage with NZ Safety Blackwoods. Gear up for the hard yards. I'm Nick Bewley. That's Newstalk ZB Sport with Generate, putting performance first. 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
2: Weather with Smartgrass. A perfect lawn, even with muddy paws and busy kids.
3: A high cloud with some scattered morning and early afternoon rain in Christchurch. Northeasterly strengthening as we make our way to 21 degrees. Overnight dropping down to 14. Tomorrow, Friday, looking similar, partly cloudy. The chance of showers from morning throughout the day. Northeasterlies rising to gale by afternoon. The high again should be 21 degrees. Right now in the city, it's 18 degrees on News Talk ZB.
2: 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Time saver traffic.
4: In traffic, go by bike. Two wheels instead. Good morning. The Southern Motorway moderate city bound from Curlitz, moderate to heavy Brougham Street both ways between Barrington and Waltham. Jones Road moderate to heavy southbound from Wilkinson's Road through to Harewood. QE2 Drive heavy westbound approaching Main North Road. If the commute is slow, try a bike. The human powered option. Search Chill Explore. A banker Zonich for time saver traffic.
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0: Concerned today in Australia, the big story in Australia is these 13 ISIS people, links to ISIS or Islamic State. They're arriving back in the country. Now, the Home Affairs Minister, a guy called Burke, Tony Burke, there are four women, nine kids. They've been in northern Syria, you know the story. So when we were talking to Murray Holds just last week, so less than a week ago, they'd gone to the airport. The problem is they've got passports. And if you've got an Australian passport, you can land in Australia. Second problem was they got tickets. And so if you've got a ticket and you've got a passport, guess where you're landing? So they got to the Syria airport and they were turned around. And I was asking Murray at the time what happened there. And he was inferring the government had stepped in and sort of semi-solved the problem. Next thing you know, they're landing today. Now, the problem is that the police have been investigating since 2015 whether these people may have, quote, committed Commonwealth offences, including terrorism offences such as entering or remaining in declared areas and crimes against humanity. Now, the concern's going to be when they land today, they're going to be arrested. Now, the kids aren't going to be arrested, and they're going to be potentially charged. So the four adults. Now, being charged and arrested is not the same as being contained or arraigned or stuck in a cell. So the chances are these people are going to be charged and after being arrested, and they're going to be let out into the community. And I was watching a press conference yesterday with Elbow, and he was being very circumspect about the possibilities, but somebody was suggesting the bill to monitor these people is $2 million per person per year for the rest of their lives. So you don't think that's a problem? So that's unfolding in Australia today. 22 to 9.
2: 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Peace of mind for New Zealand business.
0: Meantime, we will go to Britain on Election Day with Rod Little. Morning, mate.
5: Good morning to you, mate.
0: Election Day, of course. I want to talk about the nation generally, but London specifically, because I was looking at some polling yesterday. The broad sense of the polling appeared to be, and this was one of these major polls, the broad sense of it seemed to be Greens to do well in central London, Reform in the outer bits of London, and Labour gets decimated. Is that fair or not?
5: That's pretty much fair. It may have changed over the last 7 days because more and more attention has been focused upon the sheer lunacy of the Green Party, and it may have persuaded a few voters not to vote Green. There are somewhere in the region of 30 Green prospective councillors who are currently being investigated for anti-Semitic language and rabble-rousing. And this has struck home a bit. It's been one of the lead stories in the papers for the last week. And Zach Polanski has also had to come up to the stump to defend various lies he has told during his ascent to the leadership of the Green Party, such as the fact he was an official spokesman for the Red Cross, such as the fact that he could hypnotise women into making their breasts grow, which we've talked about before, I believe, Mike.
0: You don't want to do that and be a political party leader, from my experience. Having said all of that, if you don't vote Green, where does that vote go? Does it go back to Labour or to the Lib Dems or where?
5: Labour or Lib Dems. I think in the south it goes to the Lib Dems with a few to Labour. In the north it goes to Labour. The big question at the moment is how many seats do Reform take?
0: Yeah.
5: You know, there's 5,000 seats up for grabs. I know that they will take Sunderland, for example, which is a big council on the northeast coast, and you'd expect them Reform to take that. They have no councillors at the moment, but will have 60-odd tomorrow. Then it percolates down to Gateshead, Newcastle, and various other Red Wall redoubts, which Labour would hope to retain, but it really won't retain. I think what this election will show is that Labour cannot win when it's up against Reform. It possibly can win when it's up against the Greens, and that brings a whole different kind of slant to the way our politics tilts in the next few years.
0: How does it get judged at the end of the day? When you talk about the seats up, I mean, you'd be more interested, would you not, in the control of the council. It's all very well to have three seats on a council you don't control. So if they end up controlling a lot of councils and therefore that policy gets implemented, that's the real trouble for the government, isn't it?
5: The real trouble for the government, I mean, yes, you're right, of course, but the real trouble for the government is whether the backbenchers of the Labour Party look at these election results and say, look, I'm going to lose my seat at the next election because of this clown we have who's leading us. Therefore, I'm going to press, I'm going to join the Rayner and Streeting and Miliband camps to press for a new leader. And how many think, no, that's too dangerous? My guess at the moment is that quite a few will be going on the no, that's too dangerous path.
0: Interesting.
5: Given that that's what they did after the Miliband business.
0: Yeah. Is there a number that Labour can spin that it wasn't as bad, you know, it could have been worse, or is it just going to be so bad they can't talk their way out of it?
5: If they lose fewer than 1,500 seats, they will talk it up as victory. But it's a peculiar kind of victory to me, you know, someone who's accustomed to going along to watch Millwall every week, and if we score two goals and the opposition score one, we've won. Losing by 1,500 seats does not seem to me an enormous victory.
0: What do you vote on locally? I mean, are there individual issues locally, or is it all about anti-Semitism, or is it all about Starmer being a doofus, or is it all about the surge of Reform, or what?
5: That's a good question. It's split. Certainly for a lot of people, it's all about anti-Semitism and pro-Islamism, which is the Greens, of course. But there are a large number of councils run by the Labour Party, particularly up in my neck of the woods, up here in the northeast of England, which have done rather well, you know, and which have rejuvenated their town centres and spent money judiciously. I think that might come into play a little bit. I don't think people are quite ready to ditch Labour completely up here at the moment.
0: All right, mate, you go well, and we'll catch up next Tuesday with some results. Rod Little out of Britain. Potholes, by the way, and polling is the other big one. Remarkably, cost of living, health services, crime, and potholes. Cost of bringing pothole-plagued local roads up to speed was about $42-43 billion New Zealand. There are 1.9 million potholes in Britain, and even if they wanted to spend that £18.5 billion, it would take 12 years to fix it. So that's how bad British roads are. 8:45.
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0: 13 away from 9. A beautiful piece in one of the Australian outlets yesterday about the snooker, which of course was played in Britain a couple of days ago, the final at the Sheffield, the Crucible. So the Chinese won. And he was another one. I didn't explain it at the time, but he was another one. And what people have got to understand, to do well in snooker, you've generally got to leave your homeland. Now, snooker traditionally has been a very English sort of sport or British sport. And a number of years ago, they took it to China as a promotional exercise. And if you ever want an example of how to promote a sport fantastically successful or successfully, there is no better example than snooker, because snooker in China has absolutely exploded. But to be successful, you've got to leave your homeland and you've got to end up basically in Sheffield, go to an academy. And this guy, Yitze, who won the other day, Wu Yitze, left Shanghai as a kid, and they're often 12 or 13 years old, with his dad in this case, and they lived in a windowless room sharing a bed for years on end while he literally just trained and trained and trained and trained and trained and trained until he became world champion. So the inception of the world championship was in 1927, and until 1924, no one outside of England or Britain had ever won it, apart from Horace Lindrum in 1952, who was Australian, Neil Robertson, who still plays, he's Australian too, and Cliff Thorburn in 1980, who was Canadian. No one from, and far less, no one from Asia. And yet this year and last year, the Asians have arrived, and at the very highest level. Now, this is where it gets interesting. The scale of snooker in China, staggering. 50 to 60 million people play it. 50 to 60 million. How many snooker halls are there in China? Well, in 2005, there were 34,000. How many do you reckon there are nowadays? 300,000. 300,000 snooker halls. How many people watched last year's final from China alone? 150 million. That puts it right up there with the most watched per head of population, the most watched sports in the world. So if you ever want an example of a sport that exploded because of exposure and promotion, snooker's it. 10 to 9.
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4: KFC's Katsu Bowl. Good morning. The Southern Motorway heavy city bound from Curlitz. Moderate to heavy Brougham Street both ways between Barrington and Waltham. Ferry Road heavy westbound from Molleston Park through to Ensor's Road. Memorial Avenue slows right down eastbound from Graham through to Islam. John's Road easing southbound from Wilkinson's Road. Level up your lunch with KFC's Katsu Bowl for a limited time only. Time saver traffic and travel.
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3: Another podcast you can listen to. Tinnitus is one of those things people tend to just, you know, just put up with. You got the ringing, the buzzing, the hissing sometimes, but simply just faint. Some people describe it as a freight train in the head. It's worse at night, of course. Everything else is quiet, so it becomes sort of the only thing you can hear. And what's super frustrating is not actually knowing what it is or what actually can be done about it. So Resonate Health do these podcasts, and the episode is called Resonate. It's focused entirely on tinnitus. In the episode, you got the audiologist Ashley sitting down with Professor Grant Searchfield. He's from the University of Auckland. He's a leading expert in tinnitus and neuroscience, and they explain what tinnitus actually is, why it happens, how the brain's involved, importantly, the different ways it can be managed. So it's super clear, super practical, genuinely helpful. And if tinnitus is part of your life, someone close to you experiences, let them in on this one. 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So you go to, you know, the usuals, the YouTube, the wherever you get your podcast from, or you can do it online at resonatehealth.co.nz/podcast. 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
3: Another BYD is 314,000 new deliveries in April. So that's a decline. And they've been declining now for 8 months. And they were the ones who were going to go well. But the competition in China and EVs is so great now. And you've got so much choice. Even a market leader like BYD is having an element of trouble. Internationally, they're still doing reasonably well. But Leap Motor, Zeekr, Xiaomi, I mean, they're all here, I think, aren't they? NIO, they're all doing okay, but they're doing XPeng. I saw a review of one of these the other day. They called it XPeng. I thought it was ZPeng. Anyway, whatever. See, when you can't even pronounce the name of the car, why would you buy one? I mean, for God's sake, you go into the shop. What are you buying? Can I have an XPeng, ZPeng, ZPeng? I mean, what? Anyway, they're all encroaching on BYDs, and they're all going to fall over eventually anyway, with the possible exception of Geely and BYD. 5 minutes away from nine.
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3: So earlier on with the Mel Parsons plagiarism thing, so we did In the Stars with the Stones and Jackson. Right? I mean, Sam can't hear it, but Sam's also colourblind and he's got a limp, so I don't know whether they're all connected, but anyway. So that's plagiarism all day long. Anyway, so I thought about, what about 2023? You remember this a couple of years ago? Ed Sheeran, Thinking Out Loud. Now, he was sued by Marvin Gaye's estate, too similar to... Let's Get It On. See? Sheeran argued that it was common building blocks. He won. So maybe my case doesn't hold up in court. There's no question it's similar, but maybe on that, because I would say that's about as similar as the Michael Jackson one. Then we go to 2009. So this was Coldplay's Viva La Vida. But then as soon as you hear that, you go, well, hold on here. What about Joe Satriani? Is that even close to being the same? I don't think it's close to being the same. That was settled out of court. That's what they do. I mean, half these are settled out of court scenario, isn't it? It's just like, you know, that sounds the same. No, it doesn't. Yes, it does. No, it doesn't. Do you want to fight forever? No, we'll settle out of court. So that wasn't a very good one. Not as good as the Sheeran Marvin Gaye one. But then, what about Katy Perry's Dark Horse? Sued by Flames Joyful Noise.

0: don't even know that's similar, right? Is it?
1: No,
0: we dismissed. But then the most famous one of all, of course, was Blurred Lines' Robin Thicke. What did he claim to be then? Was he drunk or high or both at the time? Was he something like that, wasn't he? Anyway. And once again, old Marvin Gaye's estate. Are they a bit litigious or what? Marvin Gaye came in with Gotta Give It Up. And that one famously did go to court and it ended in a $5 million player. But, you know, what do you do? So we'll see where it goes with the Stones and Michael Jackson. But the Michael biopic is fantastic, according to all reviews so far. Back tomorrow morning from 6 for Friday morning. Look forward to your company. Happy days.
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12: It's 9 o'clock and 18 degrees in Christchurch. Kia ora, I'm Claire Sherwood. The Prime Minister says there's more for the government to do around unemployment. The national rate has dipped slightly to 5.3% in the first 3 months this year. Auckland's unemployment climbed to 6.6%. In the Bay of Plenty, it skyrocketed to 7.1%, while most South Island regions are below 5%. Christopher Luxon told Mike Hosking there's some really good stuff in the works, which will help.
13: If you look at the fast-track projects, we've got 20 fast-track projects with thousands of jobs coming through that have been kicking off. You think about the Auckland Wharf, you think about the developments in Drury.
12: Meanwhile, the Prime Minister says we have some serious work to do when it comes to infrastructure compared to the likes of Singapore. He's back home after being in the country where a deal was signed to ensure trade keeps flowing during disruptions, securing fuel for New Zealand and food for Singapore. It comes as the former boss of Auckland City Rail Link claims the project could have cost 50% less. Christopher Luxon agrees.
13: We have been doing things in a really inefficient way, and like it's 1975 at times, we haven't moved on and changed the way we do things.
1: Meanwhile, there are questions around why Christchurch's new stadium cost four times the amount of Dunedin's Forsyth Bar. Dunedin's project, completed in 2011, cost $225 million, while Christchurch's newly opened 1NZ stadium topped $683 million. The former boss of the City Rail Link, Sean Sweeney, says given New Zealand is not an infinitely wealthy country, it needs to do more Dunedin and less Christchurch. Christchurch's mayor is reassuring residents red zoned land plans are not set in concrete. The city council's agreed to engage with community housing providers as well as Kāinga Ora, iwi, charitable trusts and private developers about more than 10 hectares of quake damaged zones suitable for housing. Phil Major told Mike Hosking, in Auckland they lease out a lot of land and this could be an opportunity for Christchurch.
14: Leasing it will lend money to people buying a house, and if you don't have to borrow more money to buy the land as well, it means that people that aren't earning as much money can actually own a house.
1: Iran says it's still considering a United States proposal to end the conflict and reopen the Strait of Hormuz. Both sides are reported to be working on a memorandum of understanding which would kick off talks to secure a deal. Pakistani mediators appear confident about progress after Donald Trump yesterday paused the operation to escort stranded ships through the strait. Oil prices have dropped and stock markets have risen. However, Trump's once again threatening to resume bombing at a higher intensity if Iran doesn't accept a deal. Iranian Foreign Minister Ebos Araghchi says in China, where all current issues have been discussed, his words here translated by the BBC.
15: Issues related to Iran's nuclear program, matters related to sanctions, the issue of the Strait of Hormuz, and the necessity of respecting the rights of Iran were also discussed.
1: And New Zealand First's Shane Jones says his party's looking to provide more support for small and medium businesses, even if he has to clear the homeless off the streets himself. The government's announced earlier this year its plan to introduce move-on orders, letting police order a rough sleeper or beggar to leave a public space for up to 24 hours. Addressing the Auckland Business Chamber today, Jones acknowledged businesses are struggling. He says he avoids walking the streets in Auckland.
16: Seeing these people like our streets, intimidating people, and then telling me that they're the victims.
1: That's News Talk ZB News with Fisher Funds, investing in New Zealand for over 25 years.
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17: To News Talk ZB Sport, Paris Saint-Germain are through to a second straight Champions League football decider. They've advanced to meet Arsenal in the May 31 finale in Budapest after a 6-5 aggregate semi-final win over Bayern Munich. The German hosts were given late hope in League 2, courtesy of a Harry Kane stoppage time equaliser on DAZN.
18: Davis, Kane scores! Maybe too late!
17: And it was. The 1-1 draw cemented PSG's one-goal win. They'll look to become the first team since Real Madrid in the mid-2010s to win consecutive titles. Former All Blacks halfback Pity Weepu's confident the absence of Cam Roygaard won't cause the Hurricanes too much turbulence for the remaining Super Rugby regular season. The number nine has been ruled out for at least 3 weeks with a calf strain sustained during their win last week over the Crusaders. Weepu says Roygaard must stay engaged with the team regardless.
19: Having his input leading up to playoff stages is going to be something that they'll need to keep a close eye on, just to make sure that he's still sharp. No doubt he will be, but it's just what they do to keep him involved, as he's a pretty integral part.
17: And a halves dilemma at the Warriors appears poised to become a problem. A Daily Telegraph report claims Luke Metcalf's management has asked for a meeting with the club to understand their long-term plans. Metcalf is signed until 2028, but finds himself behind the in-form Tanner Boyd after a spell sidelined with a knee injury. He made his NRL return against the Tigers in round 4 at 5/8 before picking up a hamstring issue against the Sharks the following week. Coincidentally, those appearances were in the Warriors' only losses this season. There is no suggestion Metcalf wants out of his deal, but he apparently wants to play halfback, not 5/8. Boyd and incumbent 5/8, Chanel Harris-Tavita, are both off contract at the end of the season. I'm Nick Bewley. That's News Talk ZB News and Sport to 9:05. John McDonald is next.
11: 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Time saver traffic.
20: Also, travel island time. Sail is on right now. Now the Southern Motorway heavy coming in from Curlitz. Cranford Street heavy, but moving southbound from McFadden through to Westminster. Papanui heavy both ways approaching Innes. Memorial Avenue moderate TV eastbound from Graham's. John's Road easing nicely southbound approaching Harewood. Turn on Tahiti time with House of Travel. Hot deals, limited time. Book today. Avanka Zonich for Time Saver Traffic.
11: Weather with Smartgrass. 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
1: A cloudy start in Christchurch. A bit of a scattered morning and afternoon rain expected. Northeasterly strengthening too as we make our way to a high of 21 degrees. Overnight should be 14. Tomorrow, Friday, partly cloudy. More showers on the forecast too. And northeasterlies rising to gale. Again, the high will be 21. Right now in the city, it's 18 degrees. That's News Talk ZB News Sport and Weather to 7 past 9.
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0: Morning, we are with you till midday. 1 hour from now, Christchurch Mayor Phil Major will be with us. He's big on this idea of selling red zone land for housing, isn't he? But what's the state of the underground infrastructure? And has he thought about the impact on schools in the area? We will find out about that and more straight after 10. Remember to listen out for the Queensland question sometime this morning. That's going to be your chance to win return flights for two to Cairns on Jetstar, transfers, three nights accommodation, a guided snorkel tour on the Great Barrier Reef. Brilliant. And you'll go on the Queensland Rainforest Sky Rail as well. So that's going to be happening sometime between now and lunchtime, thanks to our friends at Tourism Tropical North Queensland. And fun fact for you, do you know Christchurch was nearly as warm as Cairns at 6 o'clock this morning? It was 18 degrees here. It was 21 over there. Speaking of holidays, quite rightly, people living in the central city in Christchurch, these are people who live permanently in the central city in Christchurch, they've had a gutsful of the number of places being rented out as Airbnb-type accommodation. And they're speaking out today saying they don't want to live in what they call pretend neighbourhoods and they want action, and I'm with them. 100%. Because I reckon the council has sat on its hands way too long on this one. It seems to me that it's been happy to effectively turn a blind eye to what's going on in the belief that having so many Airbnbs in the centre of town is some sort of sign of progress. But it's not. Complete opposite, actually. It's not. Because the way it's turned out, it's working completely against the council's objective of having more people living permanently in the centre of town. And these residents, they're not imagining things either because the numbers back them up. How about this? Well, you might think this is the clincher. I think it is. In the last year, 484 new homes were built in the central city, right? But the number of people living permanently in the area in that same period has only gone up by 50. That's less than 1% growth in the number of people living in the centre of town, despite hundreds of new places being built in the centre of town. So what's happening with the rest of the apartments and townhouses, eh? Well, some might still be on the market. But again, here are some more numbers to back up what these central city residents are saying. In one new development, the residents there say about 80% of the places have become Airbnb-type properties because, you know, it's not just Airbnb. There are other platforms that people use. And another one, this is on the corner of Kilmore and Manchester Streets, where there are 25 new townhouses. The people living there reckon only four of them appear to be occupied by long-term residents. The rest are all people with trolley bags in for a night or two. And as one of these central city residents is saying today, quote, I don't want to live in a pretend neighbourhood. Now, her name's Esther Valero, and she moved into the central city quite a while ago, actually. It was in 2018. And she says since then, the number of homes around her place has increased. Bet it has. We all know that. But, and here's the but, as she puts it, the excitement of getting new neighbours and the promise of living in a vibrant central city, she says, has fallen flat. Because of the number of places that have been snapped up and the number of them being rented out as holiday accommodation. Now, there's no shortage of central city residents lining up today, as another one says. Being surrounded by Airbnbs is worse than living next to a hotel. And they say that because there's no reception, there's no security, and the cleaners only deal with inside the property. So what that means is the permanent residents living nearby, like this guy, they end up dealing with things like overflowing rubbish bins and overflowing recycling bins and stuff like that, let alone alarms going off in the middle of the night when there's no one there. Now, there is a tiny, tiny bit of hope on the horizon, because next month, Christchurch City Councillors will decide whether to make property owners renting out places for holiday accommodation pay business rates instead of residential rates. That's one of the things the council's looking at doing. They're also going to decide next month whether to change resource consent requirements for owners who want to rent out their places for holiday accommodation. But I tell you what, I don't think that goes far enough. And I don't want to speak on behalf of all Central City permanent residents. I don't think they will think that goes far enough either, because it won't necessarily lead to less Airbnbs, will it? It won't mean less of the pretend suburb or the pretend community that these people are talking about. What would make a difference, though, is doing what's been done in other cities around the world. Other cities have put limits on Airbnbs. In fact, Barcelona, they've gone full bore. Do you know, in Barcelona, by 2028, there will be no short-term apartment rentals in Barcelona. The idea behind that, well, it's obvious, isn't it? To get more people living full-time in these apartments. Now, I'm not saying we should go that hardcore, but I think a limit on the number of places in the centre of town that can be used for Airbnb accommodation, I reckon that'd be a great start. But what do you think? How do you feel? Do you think the amount of Airbnb accommodation in Central Christchurch is out of control? These residents do. I do. And do you agree that a crackdown is needed? Well, call me and tell me. The number you need is 0800 801080.
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0: It is 16 past 9. You reckon we've got too many Airbnbs in the centre of town? 0800 80 10 80 is our number. Morning, Lydia.
3: Good morning.
0: How are you?
3: I'm good, thank you. The answer is yes, but the answer is also council don't have the right tools to manage Airbnbs. And central government needs to step up and make these platforms, which happens overseas, make them supply the information to local governments so that they can actually have some transparency around who is operating. Because until we get that short-term accommodation register, councils are going to, you know, the cost to actually manage and enforce compliance is just going to be unaffordable for councils, right? So we need greater transparency around who is short-term, who is renting short-term accommodation.
0: I suppose the danger is, isn't it, when you go and look at, you know, a block of new apartments, you don't know then at that point what the other prospective buyers have got in mind. So how would that register fix the problems being discussed today?
3: So the register would be Airbnb and the other platforms being mandated to supply that information to central and local government.
0: Right.
3: So that then local government can actually go, well, that particular apartment or that house is rented as an Airbnb, and therefore we can rate accordingly and we can also ensure compliance. Because one of the biggest issues as well is that there's a really uneven playing field right now between short-term accommodation and commercial accommodation, and it's simply not fair.
0: Have you got some experience of this?
3: Yes, I'm actually a tourism manager for the Mackenzie District, and Tekapo has approximately 70% of its housing stock as short-term accommodation.
0: Jeepers.
3: It is horrendous.
0: Jeepers.
3: Yep, it's a massive problem. You talk about turning into soulless communities, driving good people, good long-term residents out of a community, then that is probably New Zealand's most obvious case, 70% of Tekapo's housing stock, roughly. Yeah.
0: Wow. And yeah. I mean,
3: it's quite passionate, John.
0: Man, jeepers! It makes Christchurch's problems sound like nothing compared to that.
3: But this is the thing: if local government is not giving the tools to manage it from central government, then that's what happens. Is it becomes, you know, people ultimately, investors are sold the dream as well. They're being sold the dream right now with the stadium. Well, if there's any potential investors out there thinking, I'm going to purchase one of these places next to the stadium, we'll just realise that the stadium only really fills 20 nights a year. So that's a very small number of nights. So I think they need to be a bit realistic around the demand and supply side there. But, it's scary. And a whole lot of places around the globe are way more advanced than what New Zealand is, but actually just blaming local government isn't right. We need to, this is a central government issue as well.
0: Yeah, would you be in favour of a cap on how many properties in a particular area could be used for short-term rentals?
3: Absolutely. I'm definitely in favour of managing destinations and taking a real stewardship approach. Tourism is great, but it has to be in balance with community and environmental needs.
0: Yeah, brilliant. Hey, Lydia, great call. Thank you.
3: Cool. No worries.
0: Right. Bye. See you. Bye now. It is 19 past 9, News Talk ZB. Morning, Aaron.
4: Morning, John. How are you?
0: Extremely well. Oh, you're one of the councillors with, that are part of the problem.
4: Yes, I'll just get my head out the sand for a minute so I can talk to you. Yeah, this is an issue for some people that's been around for a while, but let's not forget, you know, all of this comes down to basic economics. And for the rebuild of the inner city of Christchurch, if we had not had people buying and investing in properties for short-term accommodation, and pick a number, let's say 50% of everything that's been built in the inner city since the quake is for short-term accom. Some would say it's higher, some would say it's lower. But that would mean that 50% of those properties in town would not be built because there'd be no one investing in them.
0: Yeah,
4: there's not a lot. There's properties for sale in the inner city now, John, for people to move into, but there's not a line of people lining up to move into them. So we could have half of what's been built in the inner city, not even there right now, and all of those thousands and thousands of jobs that were created by building those people, investing their money, exercising their own private property rights to do whatever they want with their property. And in most cases, and I don't know what your neighbourhood's like and how much you hang out with your neighbours and all that kind of thing, play cards each night and stuff, but you probably don't, because most people across the entire country don't, but some do, and all neighbourhoods are different. Say you get a bad neighbour moving next door permanently. That makes life suck. At least with a short-term one, they're gone in a day or a week or whatever. But it comes down to private property rights.
0: So, as a city councillor, are you telling these central city residents who have had enough that they just need to get over it?
4: No, I'm not saying get over it. Build and encourage the communities, but also be cautious where you buy in the inner city. If you want to live in a wee pocket where you have no short-term accom around you, then do your research and check, because I've been and looked at some myself, and I know that looking through the ones that are by Latimer Square there, that are for sale, which is part of the Fletcher's group, there's blocks in there that you are not allowed to have for short-term accom. They are only for permanent residents.
0: Yeah, but who dictates that, Aaron? It's Fletcher's, isn't it?
4: Not
0: the council. Yeah, but just on that, I find that really interesting. Yep. How can a building company enforce that on an ongoing basis? They're dreaming, aren't they?
4: Don't know. The lady explained it when I went through for the tour.
0: Yeah.
4: Because you got covenants that you sign into, just like in my neighbourhood where I live. You're not allowed front fences, and that's just a building covenant that was put on. So if you went to buy there, you weren't allowed to put a front fence up, and which is great because you have really good security. Everyone can see each other's yard. I like those neighbourhoods, so I bought there. But if I wanted to live in short-term accom, and a while ago I invested in a property in Wanaka, which is for short-term accom, that's what it's consented for. And that's what I pay rates for. So our rates down there are for short-term accom, and it works fine. So
0: all right. Hey, just on that.
4: That's what we should do here is just have separate rating for short-term accom and separate rules. So if some of those people go to buy in the inner city, they know that they're buying next to a block that is consented for short-term accom and is rated for that. Then everyone knows what's going on.
0: So you think it's perfectly fine for, it's not just a Christchurch thing either, as we heard from Lydia and Tickerball, 70% of places are being used as short-term accommodation. I mean, turning it into a zombie town.
4: No, not zombie towns at all. They're just holiday towns that peak in summer and peak in winter and things like that. They're everywhere. But there's a lot of jobs created. Her job will be funded by those 70% of homes that are empty, that are ratepayers paying into a local fund that funds her job.
0: All right.
4: So, be careful what you ask for.
0: Just tell me, what is the city council's objective in terms of increasing? There's a percentage, but I can't recall. What is it in terms of increasing the number of people living in the central city?
4: They were aiming, I believe it's a number like 20,000.
0: Okay.
4: So one of the things coming forward is I'd like a lot more students to live in town. Now, we've got a transport system that's been invented in Christchurch called Whoosh that you could have students. We could have 5,000 students living in the centre city and going out to the university in 7 minutes. It takes 7 minutes on the street.
0: Right, okay, okay. So the aim is to have 20,000 more. In the last year, there was 50 more. Where are we at on reaching the 20K?
4: Oh, probably still miles away.
0: Yeah,
4: these
0: exactly.
4: These are just lofty goals that councils have.
0: All right.
4: But the other upside is if you live in a place, you might go out for dinner or breakfast once a week. People in short-term accom tend to do it two or three times a day. Short-term accom stayers are very good for the local economy as well. So it's a swings and roundabouts thing.
0: All right. Thanks, Aaron.
4: John.
0: See you, mate.
4: Okay.
0: Thanks for your call. I still don't buy it. And if you're living in the central city, I'm sure you don't buy it either. Hearing another trolley bag come down the pathway. Oh, here's another one. What do you think? 0800 80 1080 is our number. It's 925.
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0: 9:28. If I was one of these Central City residents unhappy about the amount of Airbnbs operating, I'd be incensed to hear a city councillor say, oh, it's all swings and roundabouts and, you know, think about the economic benefits. G'day, Wayne.
10: Yeah, g'day, John. How are you?
0: I'm very well, thank you.
10: Yeah, you and I are in the same camp on this. It's wrong for in every instance because reality is Airbnbs are doing exactly the same job as motels,
0: yep.
10: Providing short-term accommodation,
0: yep.
10: And the rules seem to be different for the motels as a business compared to an Airbnb. It's quite interesting. We are fortunate enough to own a small family batch that is in the Huronui district area. It's actually up in the Lewis Pass.
0: Mm.
10: We have to sign a declaration form from the council to say that we are using the property only as a holiday home and it's not being rented out at all. And if we don't, we can get charged commercial rates.
0: Right, yeah, which is what the Christchurch City Council is going to decide next month, whether they do the same thing here and also, you know, tinker around with the resource consent rules.
10: Well,
0: but that won't that won't change anything.
10: No, but what will be interesting, though, then, is should Councillor Keown declare, while his Airbnb, obviously he's got, is not in the Christchurch area, should he not declare a potential for a conflict of interest and not be voting or being part of any decision?
0: Oh, I see. Oh, that's a very interesting point, Wayne.
10: I personally know Aaron, and our paths have crossed on a number of times, and I'm not very popular with him on Facebook because, I attack a lot of the things. I do not agree with a lot of things he says and shares on Facebook. Yeah. And, you know, reality is Aaron has his own vested interest like every other people. But at the end of the day, Airbnbs are no different than motels and they should be treated as such. And like the lady that was spoke from Tekapo, yes, central government need to step up give local government the tools to be able to manage this properly. And until central government step up, because reality is, if central government step up, they're going to end up with more in their pockets as well.
0: Yeah, no, great comments, Wayne. I mean, as you said at the start, we're on the same page, and I agree with you. Thanks, mate.
10: Cheers, John.
0: All right, thank you. 29 to 10, let's sneak in Michael before headlines. G'day, Michael.
12: Yeah, good morning. I tend to agree with you, John, and I had a really good example in Vancouver. They've obviously had the same issue in the past, and all the short-term rentals are now registered with the local authority, and they manage the sort of short-term rules, if you like, around stays, and they also offer protection for the tourists on the other side in terms of getting what they think they're getting.
0: Mm.
12: And the properties there have all got, you know, fire exits and all that sort of thing, and fire extinguishers and what have you, because they're treated as accommodation. And they're taxed differently, so they've got all that stuff sorted. And how they've done it is they've got a rule that says that you must live at the property. And so the Airbnb still functions because it's actually the, you know, it's technically the original traditional kind of Airbnb.
0: Like Airbnb, yeah. Where the so it's a little bit like a lot of Airbnbs. You do get the host living there, but that tends to be on at places where it's a larger property. Eh?
12: Right. Well, you have to live there for so many weeks, like, I don't know, 37 weeks or something of the year.
0: Mm.
12: And so just a couple of things have happened there. It's changed the flavour of the Airbnb.
0: Mm.
12: So the tourist who goes here is getting quite a different experience, because often they're actually meeting a person who possibly doesn't even speak their own language or whatever. So they're sort of adding to the tourist experience, and they're getting support from the person who's living there if they need to know where to go or they want laundry or that kind of thing. So it's a benefit for the tourists, but also on the other side, you've got this community thing growing because you've got a hardcore group of people who actually live in downtown Vancouver, and they live there. You know, they're permanent residents, if you like, even though they might be only a couple or whatever. So it just struck me that they have got the best of both worlds. They've got it structured. They've got it managed. I've got getting the taxation, but you're getting the safety, security, you know, around things that hotels have to provide. So you get a level playing field on that side, but you're still providing the accommodation, but possibly a better accommodation.
0: It's a great way of doing it, because also that would deal with the, you know, one of these residents is saying today that, you know, is the only one of the few permanent residents in the place where he lives. He often ends up having to clean up, you know, overfilled rubbish bins and overfilled recycling bins, because people have stayed there at night. They don't care. They'll shove it all in the bin and try to put it.
12: That's right. And if you think about the kind of person who would live at a property and rent out a room or two rooms or something like that, they're actually a different kind of person to a remote person who possibly lives in another country or even another city. Their attitude to the local community is very, very different. In other words, they don't have any link to the local community at all. It's just a financial investment, you know, on paper to them.
0: Yeah.
12: But somebody, the type of person who's going to live in town and lease out their bedroom, they are a very different kind of person. And so with that, you get the community, because you get people who are interested in Christchurch living there. They're going to make sure the whole area grows and benefits.
0: Yeah, so true. I mean, that would be brilliant. And then the people living around them, the other permanent residents living around them, they've got a contact. They know the person who owns the place, you know, because it's their neighbour.
12: And even if it is another Airbnb, it doesn't matter. You've still got that long-term community thing growing there. But you've also got the pride in the area. And a lot of these people, as they get together, they're even showing tourists, you know, how to get around and whatever, because they want the whole experience to be better for their business, if you like. So it just seems like a win-win-win. Now, Vancouver has got the highest-priced properties, I think, in Canada, or up there anyway.
0: Mm.
12: So it's not, had an impact on, it's not depressed the market or anything like the previous callers were saying. It's just made it a different market, and I think probably a better market.
0: Yeah, brilliant. Thanks, Michael.
12: No worries.
0: Nice one. It just shows you, doesn't it? Just show. Rory says we're sponsored by the Vancouver Tourism Board. No, we're not. But it just shows you, and that's what Lydia said right at the start, how far behind the eight ball New Zealand is in dealing with this Airbnb thing. It's 24 to 10.
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1: On the way to 21 degrees. Early interest from private developers keen to rebuild parts of the previously written off quake damaged red zone. The World Health Organization starts contact tracing cases of the deadly hantavirus. Donald Trump says there have been very good talks with Iran as they edge closer to a peace deal. An 18-year-old facing 20 dishonesty charges, including burglary, after a string of thefts across Canterbury. And questions over whether the Crusaders horses will finally hit the field as early as tomorrow night. The major infrastructure that could have been half the cost, according to ex-boss. Find out more, nzherald.co.nz. Christchurch's weather today, high cloud with scattered morning and early afternoon rain. Northeasterlies strengthening this morning. The high is 21 degrees. It's 18 degrees right now. Now back to John McDonald.
0: Thanks, Claire. 21 to 10, News Talk ZB Canterbury Mornings. Do you live in the centre of Christchurch? And do you find that a lot of the places around you are owned by people who don't live there but rent them out on Airbnb and other such platforms? If you do, what's it like? And how do you feel about these other central city residents saying today that they've had a gutsful of it? Because it's just destroying the sense of community. 0800 80 is the number to reach us. G'day, Lauren.
23: Oh, good morning, John. Yeah, it's a hot topic today. Now, I've stayed in an Airbnb overseas, similar to what that last person was talking about. It wasn't in Vancouver, but it was in Fiji. But, you know, you were had sort of a separate part of a house, but the family was there.
0: Yep.
23: And that was a great experience. But actually, for the inner city, that's not possible in a lot of the apartments. Now, I want to say not all apartments in the inner city are the same. Some look very livable, but there's a lot of shoeboxes there. And I had a nephew living in one of those shoeboxes. There's no off-street parking for a car. He had to park the car quite a few blocks away and pray that it didn't get broken into at night. There was no place to even park a bike in a secure weatherproof location. And there was no storage inside the apartment to put even any like hiking gear or, you know, extra towels or, you know, like they're just so limited. It was a two-bedroom apartment and he was renting one bedroom, you know, he had a flatmate.
2: Yeah.
23: But it was just so cramped. So you couldn't take an Airbnb person into that kind of situation because there's hardly room for the person living there.
2: To have the owner living there and have guests. Yeah, you're right. That'd be impossible.
23: So, and I do feel for the people that want a community, that they bought into the idea of community and everything and are surrounded by these Airbnb people. I do feel for them. And I just want to stick up for Aaron Keown because that person who was talking against him said
2: Wayne, yeah.
23: This and that he's just, you know, he has conflict of interest. Well, not really, because he just owns one somewhere else and he pays higher rates for it. And I think paying higher rates for these things, but also for the builders, like it's their private property, so they can build what they want. And people weren't rushing to buy these little shoeboxes.
2: Well, the thing is, expecting developers to, you know, put people through the test to find out if they're going to be renting it out for Airbnb or what. I mean, that's never going to happen.
23: And also
2: what's going to happen is people are going to, it's all very well the council saying, oh, it's going to decide that if you rent your place out for Airbnb, you'll pay commercial rates instead of residential rates. That's fine. But people will still just sneak through. The council won't keep on top of it because it hasn't been able, or hasn't even tried to keep on top of it up until now.
23: I know. I know some people, well, I've heard of some people, I don't know them personally, that they have the house and then they have the sort of granny flat that's an Airbnb and they haven't registered it, you know, and like whether it's worth, I mean, if it's happening so much, maybe it's worth the council having a dedicated person, you know, going through all the Airbnb type sites and then finding out where they are and clamping down on it. It might be worthwhile, it might not be worthwhile, because you have to pay for that person's wage and so on and so forth. But I think if I was to move into an apartment, I would make sure it's a nice, livable apartment, meaning there's enough room to breathe in it, and that what, you know, there is a community going on there.
2: Yeah.
23: But these little shoeboxes, they're like, I couldn't live in one of those. And
2: oh, yeah, but you'd rather live in a whole bunch of shoeboxes and live in one yourself if those shoeboxes are occupied by people who live there permanently. I mean, that's fine. But not with people coming in with trolley bags every you know, different people every night, yeah, with trolley bags. No, thank you.
23: And that's true. And I mean, I think the idea of having students move there on a, like a year, you know, it's not absolutely permanent, you know, but it's like for a year, that brings its own problems. But I think that also would alleviate, you can build some relationship with students.
2: Yeah,
23: I've lived in the student area and you can train them. You can train them.
2: Sounds like your camp mother, Lauren. Hey, thank you.
23: Okay.
2: Thanks for your call. See you at 16 to 10. News Talk ZB. Rogers has been in touch to tell us that in New Orleans, if you want to rent out your place on Airbnb or something like that, you can only rent out 50% of it. And I think someone who does that here in Christchurch has been in touch. We'll talk to them next. So 16 to 10.
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2: True story, by the way. It's 13 to 10, News Talk ZB. True story. I know someone who lives in the centre of town. They don't live in the same place that they were living in now, but where they were living, there was an Airbnb in the same block of apartments. And, you know, one night they were in bed and they heard this huge racket going on upstairs and realised a few minutes later that the cops were outside. And what had happened is that the place had been rented out the weekend before, but in the time since, the owners hadn't changed the password on the door lock. And so what happened is some people who had stayed there the weekend before broke in. And the people staying there woke up to these clowns standing in the room, helped themselves to their stuff. So there's another piece of joy of living next to an Airbnb. Hi, Hamish. Hamish, hi.
25: Yeah, g'day.
2: How are you?
25: Well, thank you.
2: You're involved in Airbnb, I hear.
25: Well, I have a house in Latimer Square, the only house there, and I rent out a couple of bedrooms on Airbnb.
2: And what's your how do you feel about these residents having a real problem with Airbnb? Sounds to me like you're the type of Airbnb operator they would love to live next to.
25: The Airbnb, it's just a pain. The parking, the cars, people going up and down, it's just a nuisance.
2: But you still make a living out of it, or make a buck out of it?
25: Well, because I live on site.
2: Yeah. So what do you reckon the council should do? Because I reckon it needs to put a limit on how many places can be used.
25: The council are not interested. I've been to them before, and I've given them a list of buildings nearby, next to me, and they won't do a thing about it.
2: So the places you're aware of, what would you say is the percentage of them being used as Airbnb versus permanent residence?
25: I'd say most of them.
2: Really?
25: Yeah.
2: And whereabouts are you?
25: Latimer Square.
2: So you're surrounded by, you're semi-surrounded by apartments that are only rented out on a nightly basis or a few days?
25: Well, there's some residents there.
2: Yeah.
25: But I would say most of them, a lot of them are Airbnb.
2: And I think you're right about the council, because you might have heard Councillor Aaron Kewen, who called him before, saying...
25: Yeah, I thought that was a nonsense. Students aren't going to pay $200 or $300 a night for accommodation. They're not going to pay that.
2: No, they're not. And people aren't going to rent out at that at a lower rate, are they?
25: Of course not. Of course not. I did get one person, or an owner next door to me, that had to get a resource consent, but it was $1,000 or something or other, and I had no ability to object to it or anything like that. It was just done. They paid their money, and now they can do it.
2: So what's the impact on you?
25: Oh, we struggle, but I don't need the cash flow, really. But
2: no, but in terms of what goes on around you with all of these Airbnbs?
25: Oh, yeah, it's just a mess. People come and go at all times of the day and night. They park over my driveways. They have Uber drivers that just locate outside my front door while they're waiting for somebody to come from next door. It's just a nuisance.
2: See, I just think if the council thinks it's doing enough by, you know, slapping on more resource consent requirements and charging commercial rates instead of residential rates, that's yeah. If it's going to do that, it's not going to achieve much because they've shown to date that they're not doing any policing of the Airbnb situation. So, you know,
25: they of course not. There's too many, and they're not interested. And I'm limited to 6 people per night. And also I've got to do fire evacuation drills and provide the fire people with my plan on how to get people out in the event, all that sort of stuff.
2: Yeah, yeah. I mean, the people who are in the news today, they probably wish they'd live next door to you, Hamish. Hey, thanks for calling.
25: Yeah, right, you're up.
2: All right, good stuff. It is 9 to 10.
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10: Phil Major, Mayor Phil Major will be with us straight after 10. We'll ask him for his comments on the Central City residents' concerns about the prolification of Airbnbs in the centre of town. We'll see if he comes up with an answer that you find more satisfying than the response Councillor Aaron Kewen gave when he phoned in before. Hi, Jason.
11: Good morning, John. How are you?
10: Yeah, well, I gather you've just bought a place in the centre of town, have you?
11: Look, I've just bought a place in the last month, and the biggest problem for me is the parking. And all these apartments that have been built that don't have parking in the premises and are on the street, it's just a bloody nightmare.
10: Have you got parking at your place?
11: I've got parking. I've got a garage and off-street parking, but the whole streets around are just full of cars accommodating these apartments with no parking on site. And it's just a nightmare.
10: How concerned are you about the Airbnb situation? Did you look into that?
11: I'm sure that's going to be adding to it, but it's. To me, it is what it is, but my concern would be how council are letting so many apartments being built that don't provide parking on site. And yeah, it just the congestion down some of these inner city streets and within the four Aves is unbelievable.
10: That's why you probably, I'm going to take a yes and you don't have to say yay or nay, but you probably paid about 100k more to get a car park.
11: Probably more.
10: Yeah.
11: But,
10: hey, I'm assuming, Jason, that you're planning to live in your apartment, not rent it out with Airbnb.
11: Yeah, permanent resident. Yeah, living here. Airbnb's not my thing.
10: No. How do you think you might feel if you suddenly look up and realise there are a lot of places being rented out around you?
11: Well, I presume they are already, and that's what's, it'll be adding towards the parking problem on the street. You know, we've had visitors coming over to, see the new house, bit of a house woman, a few drinks, nowhere to bloody park.
10: Yeah. I know it's and then you get people, you get muppets who seem to think that they can park halfway across the driveway. I've seen that as well.
11: Well, that's happening. I've seen on our street, I've seen four cars being towed in 4 weeks from going over driveways.
10: Yeah. Hey, well, good luck. Is it your first time living in the central city?
11: First time, yeah. Brilliant.
10: All right. Loving it so far?
11: Thanks, John.
10: Yeah, brilliant. Thanks, Jason. Nice to hear from you. See, Bradley, you say you live in a 33-unit apartment or a complex that runs off the end of St Asaph Street. You say you haven't seen any evidence of people renting them out for Airbnbs, ironically. You say it's ironic because they would make great Airbnbs because they all come with two off-street car parks. Jeepers, Bradley. Do you own that place or do you rent it with two off-street car parks? Gold-plated Bradley. Phil Major with us after 10. We'll talk to him about the Airbnb nightmare in the centre of town. I think that's what we can describe it as. We'll talk to him about his red zone plan. I'm curious to know whether he's looked into what underground infrastructure is out there still and, how do schools feel about it? We'll talk to him about that. And this committee that's running the shop, making all the decisions. That and more with Phil Major after news, sport, weather and traffic. Jack Johnson, he's on his way to Christchurch. Surfer turned rock star. The people love him.

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10: It's 10 o'clock and 18 degrees in Christchurch, Kia ora. I'm Claire Sherwood. Talks ahead of talks, but still no concrete response from Iran. President Donald Trump claims the US has had good discussions with Tehran over the past 24 hours regarding a proposal to end the war, but he's tight-lipped on any potential deadline. Iran's understood to be reviewing a memorandum of understanding, and CNN's Kevin Liptak says it's clear progress is being made, but slowly.
11: The two sides continue to pass paper back and forth. It's a one-page proposal, so not many words, not many sentences.
10: It's also not clear who's in control of the Strait of Hormuz, only that a US plan to escort ships has been called off after 48 hours. Still overseas, close to 90 people not on board the cruise ship at the centre of a deadly hantavirus outbreak have been identified as close contacts. One cruise passenger, who later died from the disease, was briefly on board a Dutch aeroplane before being removed due to their medical condition. Contact tracing is underway, but many original passengers from the ship have already left and gone home. Three people on board have died from the disease. Three more were medically evacuated. UCLA epidemiologist Anne Ramore says it's unknown how far the spread could be.
12: This appears to be contained to people that had close contact to those individuals who were initially infected.
10: Back home, question marks around how Christchurch infrastructure will cope with thousands of dwellings built on red zoned land. The City Council's agreed to engage with community housing providers, Kāinga Ora, iwi, charitable trusts and private developers about more than 10 hectares of the land. Brookfield Homes Director Vinnie Holloway says the idea is good, but he'd want assurance about land stability and infrastructure.
13: It would need to be upgraded. That's just my assumption, because the further out of the city you get, the worse the infrastructure generally gets for development. And no doubt that would be partly a developer's cost, partly a council cost.
10: Speaking of development, the South Island's gas supply is expanding with new infrastructure to secure industrial and medical gas supply. An expansion to Bok Gas's Sockburn site will eliminate up to 1,000 journeys across the Cook Strait annually, reducing emissions and creating jobs in the process. Part of the upgrade means it will house essential medical oxygen supply for the South Island. South Island Minister James Meagher says it's another step in strengthening the ever-growing South.
1: $25 million investment for BOC is a real vote of confidence in the region. It's a vote of confidence in the South Island. It gives us extra resiliency and reliability in terms of supply.
10: An 18-year-old is facing 20 dishonesty charges, including burglary, over a string of thefts across Christchurch and North Canterbury. Items stolen in the spree include wallets, electronics, keys and bank cards. Police allege the stolen bank cards were then used to make fraudulent purchases at various retail and fuel outlets. And a $7.1 million funding boost for some of the country's great rides. Funding's been confirmed for six cycling trails, which Tourism Minister Louise Upston says is one of our most successful assets for regional tourism. Investment includes closing gaps, restoring areas and resurfacing. Upston says people enjoy more than 2.5 million trips on the 23 great rides every year. That's News Talk ZB News with Fisher Funds, investing in New Zealand for over 25 years.
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10: To News Talk ZB Sport, Paris Saint-Germain are through to the second straight Champions League football decider. They've advanced to meet Arsenal in the May 31 finale in Budapest after a 6-5 aggregate semi-final win over Bayern Munich. The German hosts were given late hope in League 2, courtesy of a Harry Kane stoppage-time equaliser on DAZN.
4: Davis, Kane, Kane scores! Maybe too late!
10: And it was the 1-1 draw cemented PSG's one-goal win. They'll look to become the first team since Real Madrid in the mid-2010s to win consecutive titles. Rare emotion in front of the microphones at Crusaders HQ ahead of tomorrow's Super Rugby derby with the Blues in Christchurch. Prop George Bauer will start in his 100th match for the franchise. He was plucked out of Otago's NPC side via Wellington for a Crusaders debut in 2019 as a 27-year-old. Bauer choked up when asked about those who have had a big influence.
14: Early training days here, working with the likes of Ala Latoa and Jace Ryan and Makaleo, Andrew Makaleo. Just little things like that that I've kind of thought about over the past couple of days, and I'll definitely use the energy for Friday.
10: A halves deliverer at the Warriors appears poised to become a problem. A Daily Telegraph report claims Luke Metcalf's management has asked for a meeting with the club to understand their long-term plans. He's signed until 2028 but finds himself behind the in-form Tanner Boyd after a spell sidelined with a knee injury. He made his NRL return against the Tigers in round 4 at 5-8 before picking up a hamstring issue against the Sharks the following week. Coincidentally, those appearances were in the Warriors' only losses this season. There's no suggestion Metcalf wants out of his deal, but he apparently wants to play halfback, not 5-8. Boyd and incumbent 5-8 Chanel Harris-Tavita are off contract at season's end. NRL coverage with Pit Stop. 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That's News Talk ZB News and Sport. It's coming up 6 minutes past 10. John McDonald back shortly.
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15: 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Now the Southern Motorway, Brougham Street, is slow from Barrington through to Selwyn. We've got a bit of traffic there. Milton Street at Colombo. Also Ferry Road at Fitzgerald Avenue, Papa Nui, Heaton and Innes, slow from time to time. Mercedes-Benz Christchurch offers 1.9% finance. 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
10: High cloud with scattered morning and afternoon rain in Christchurch. Northeasterly strengthening as we make our way to a high of 21 degrees. Overnight dropping down to 14. Tomorrow, Friday, a pretty similar cloudy with the chance of showers. Northeasterlies rising to gale. And again, 21 degrees. Right now in the city, it's 17 degrees. That's News Talk ZB News, Sport and Weather to 7 past 10.
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16: Morning. It's looking pretty autumnal out there, but still very, very pleasant. Might be a little bit of rain. But I'm just repeating Claire's forecast. Well, that's just me. Enough weather waffle, says Claire. Let me tell you something you don't know. Hamish Campbell, National's Hamish Campbell, and Labour's Tracy McClellan will be with us this time tomorrow for Politics Friday. Right now, though, it's time for our regular catch-up with Christchurch Mayor Phil Major. G'day, Phil.
17: G'day, mate. How you doing?
16: We've got these Central City residents complaining this morning about the number of apartments and townhouses being used as Airbnbs. They reckon 80% of the homes in one development are being used for holiday accommodation. How do you feel about that?
17: I can understand where they're coming from. There has been a lot of them built and sold, or sold as Airbnb, or had the right to use via Airbnb. We've got to get the balance right. We've got... At the moment, our ordinary hospo is chocker, and Airbnb are filling that gap. But it doesn't make the people that are living there saying, "Oh, we've got no owners, so to speak, next door. We've got transients."
16: Because it goes against the whole idea the council's got of having more people living permanently in the centre of town, doesn't it?
17: It does, but as I say, we've got to get the balance right. Now things will change. You know how. If there's a lot of Ubers around, the price for Ubers will go down. If there are a lot of Airbnbs around, the price will go down and people will say, "Oh, I'm not making any money out of this," because I'm sure that's why they went into it, and they'll put them on the market and sell them. So it'll sort itself out, I'm sure.
16: Oh, yeah. How would you feel about the council doing what other councils around the world have done and put a limit on the amount of properties that can be used in this way?
17: We are looking at that.
16: No, you're not doing that. You're looking at putting changes to resource consent rules and things like that.
17: Yeah.
16: But you're not looking at putting, tell me if I'm wrong, but you're not looking at putting a limit as has been done in other countries.
17: Yeah, you're right. Not a total limit. People can apply to have their house turned into their building, dwelling, turned into an Airbnb, and there's 60 days, 90 days, there's all sorts of different things that can happen. But I'm sure the market will sort it out.
16: All right. Okay, you've got 3 months to come up with an amalgamation plan to keep the government happy. Where do you stand on the idea of Christchurch being a super city?
17: Well, the first thing is, I'll backtrack a little bit. The ink is still wet on this piece of paper that the council, that the government put on us. There is no secret at all that I would like to see Christchurch become a unitary council, but it's whether we've got to work with our neighbours next door to see about how they feel, and I know one of them isn't that happy about it.
16: Dan Gordon.
17: Yeah, so we've just got to see. We've got a mayoral forum meeting coming up in 2 weeks' time. You might have heard Nigel Bone from Timaru talking on the radio the other day, and he's all for it.
16: Yeah.
17: So there'll be a lot of... things going on.
16: Oh, yeah, but the
17: line's been put in the
16: thing. Okay, but you're in favour of a super city, and Dan Gordon at Waimakariri isn't. I think Lydia Glidden at Selwyn isn't. But you are, yeah?
17: No. I'm happy for unitary.
16: Yeah, what's the difference? What's the difference?
17: Unitary is that you make all your decisions, and the regional council, ECAN in our case, doesn't. We do it all. But super city is where you start having one mayor over all of your neighbours, and we certainly haven't got down that far yet.
16: Okay, all right. I was interested in the feedback you got on the rates. 41% in favour of rates increases, and 41% not. But why isn't the council revealing what people had to say about the council funding those four heritage projects? Why the secrecy?
17: Oh, there's no secrecy. It's just one wee problem. The museum decided to do their own submission, which hasn't really been that helpful. People have submitted it's good. So now it's a lot of additional work for staff. We're pulling it apart and going through it to make sure there's no duplication or anything like that. So once we get that, that will all come out. If it had all gone through the council system and you would have seen the council form, like you saw some people come in and they supported this, that and the other as far as heritage went, it would have all been done, but the museum decided to fill out their own form, so we're just wading our way through that at the moment.
16: Was there anything wrong with that? Were they permitted to do that?
17: No. They can do whatever they like, but they just decided to do it that way, and now we've just got to make sure that it all lines up. They're
16: right.
17: Working on it now.
16: Okay, so does that mean then that you're going to have the Arts Centre people and the Cathedral people all saying they want a chance to put in their own submission now? Is that right?
17: No. The museum decided decided that they'd take that course of action, which is no problem. They can do that, and that's fine. And they provided their form, and it was all filled out by people who wanted to do it. The others just used the normal council system, which I wish the museum had done, but it didn't happen, so it's not the end of the world.
16: Okay, you were brassed off with the museum for doing it?
17: No, not really. No, they've got their, yeah, they can do it. It's a bit like the Arts Centre last time. They really got people motivated, and yeah, there was a lot of work there.
16: What if you get the Arts Centre and the Cathedral people saying they want to do the same?
17: No. We'll just go through the museum stuff and line it all up with ours, and then we'll present it.
16: Did the museum say they were more worthy than the others?
17: No, I don't think so.
16: They probably think that. This thing about solar farms, you want to build solar farms on council land around the place, where would that be?
17: Well, there's one that comes to my mind because I used to live down there and I used to actually work there, is the Bexley Dump. Now, all it is, we can never sell that ever in 100 years. So all it's doing is growing grass and feeding cattle. So we might as well put solar on it and use that solar, in my view, to power the wastewater treatment plant. That's just one of the areas that I'm thinking about.
16: Now, why can't you build there?
17: Oh, no.
16: Why can't you build there?
17: Oh, because it's 30 metres deep of household rubbish that was dumped there for years and years and years.
16: Right, so it's not at risk of being inundated or anything like that?
17: Oh, no. Well, the vast majority of it is very high. As you drive up towards the South Brighton Bridge, that land on either side of you, that is the old Bexley Dump.
16: All right. I see the committee responsible for the red zone, the residential red zone, has voted to look further into selling land for housing. What's the state of the underground infrastructure in the area you're looking at?
17: What we're doing is going out for an expression of interest. The 600 hectares of land there and only 2% of it.
16: We know that, Phil. But what's the state of the underground infrastructure?
17: There's, as far as sewer and water and all that goes.
16: It's
17: sort of right there. It's right there because 100 millimetres away from where these things are proposed is existing houses who are already on sewer, power and water. So it's not the end of the world to extend that out to something if it's decided that that's what we'll do.
16: Yeah, who would carry the cost of doing that? Would it be the developers or the council or who?
17: We'll see what the EII comes in at. Because I know there's 12 hectares, as you know. They're all in little bits all over the place. We'll see what comes in, and we might do this little tiny bit here that might be 10 homes and this little one that might be 12 homes for a starter to see what happens, not wall-to-wall carte blanche coverage for a start.
16: Because not just infrastructure, my understanding is that schools out that way are already at capacity. What thought have you put into the consequences of more people living there in regards to schools, for example?
17: I know that Hayata, which is out that way, it's barely up to 3/4 full.
16: Well, I can tell you about Parriawa Banks Ave School. They're chocker.
17: They're chocker. I've seen the principal there. They're chocker. If there's more people, if there's more need, I'm sure the ministry will build more classrooms. So
16: it seems the council is going to press on with looking into this and perhaps progressing it further, without having a complete picture of the impact it's going to have on further resourcing that might be needed from outfits such as the Ministry of Education. Is that right?
17: No, not at all.
16: Developers aren't going to give two hoots about that with their expressions of interest. So you're saying the council has given no consideration to that?
17: It is not the council. It is this, co-governance board. There's six of us. There's three from local Runanga and there's three from council. So we're waiting to see what comes in. I'm sure we'll be looking at the risks on roads or something like that, and other services, like is there a supermarket there, is there a school there, is there a bus route there, all that stuff will come into it.
16: How come it's a co-governance committee?
17: It's co-governance because it's half, as I say, local Runanga, which is Ngāi Tuu Hariri. Nook Karako is the chair, and I'm just one of the committee members.
16: Yeah, but why is that the structure?
17: Because it was decided how to go forward, because it was, because it's got a lot. The Avon River Corridor is going to be unique to Christchurch. If it's done right, a lot of people will come to Christchurch to do the city to sea pathway. City to Avon River Corridor pathway, and all the ecological stuff that's going to go alongside it. I'm sure, are going to come to Christchurch. So we've just got to make sure that we make decisions, get them done. Like the other day, we decided we'll get rid of an old pump station there, which had been sitting there for far too long. Bang, a decision's made, it's gone.
16: That's fine, Phil, but the person listening to this will be thinking, why do you have three representing the Runanga and then three from the council? Why?
17: That's because it's code governance for that area.
16: Yeah, but why though?
17: That's what the council decided, and that's how we worked in to get it done.
16: Was it a requirement of any? Is there legislation that requires that, or is it? Tell me more. Explain more.
17: I'm not sure if there's legislation, but I know that we said that we'd work in with the local Runanga, and they were keen. And so there was three from us and three from them. And the first meeting, if it continues like that, it went very, very well, and we'll get things done and get on with it.
16: Right. So it's a person from the Runanga who is actually chairing the committee.
17: Yes, we decided that. We had a vote and we decided who was the chair was, and it turned out to be Nook, and that's fine, and he did a bloody great job, if you ask me, chairing the meeting, and Victoria is the deputy chair.
16: Do you think there could be, anyone could be hearing about this and see issues with the democratic process being worked around, because there are only, what, three elected members on the committee, is that right?
17: Yeah, but no, not at all. There is a bit of noise out there from locals saying there's no local input. They can come along and sit. It's a public meeting. They can sit there. They can deputations and do whatever they see fit. And we will listen to them, and we will make a decision and get on with it. Because if you want my honest opinion, it was floundering and it needed to be grabbed by the throat, and let's take it to the next level.
16: Right. Was the involvement of the Runanga, was that to deal or to solve the floundering issue?
17: No. Runanga were in there early on,
16: right?
17: But it was sort of going round in circles. So it was decided that we would say, right, let's grab this by the throat and let's sit down, bang, get on with it, and make decisions.
16: Right. So the people who have been working on the area and promoting it and doing work in the area, they're not good enough to be representative or have a representative on the committee.
17: No, it was decided that there'd be three people from council and three people from Runanga.
16: All right, Phil. Brilliant. Hey, we will catch up. Is there a bit of, you say there's a bit of noise out there, so you're expecting a bit of pushback?
17: Oh, no. There was a number of people at the public meeting that we had, and they sat and listened, and I'm sure they were happy or not happy. That's what it is, and we're getting on. What we're doing is we're making decisions, getting things done, and then it'll be handed to the community to either run what's put in there or whatever. We've just got to get it finished.
16: All right, Phil. We'll catch up in a fortnight. Have a good day.
17: Good on you, man. See you. Bye.
16: Bye now. It's 20 past 10. I want to dig into that a little bit more, because I'll come back to it in a second, but has this council learnt nothing from the way it's treated people in the East? I'll give you Bromley as an example. Has it learnt nothing, because that seems to be the case, in not having any of those locals out there on that committee deciding what happens next with the residential red zone? I'll come back to that after this. 10:21.
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16: 10:24. If I was someone who had put time and effort into the residential red zone, when I say time and effort, if I had been involved in any of the working bees, if I had been involved in any of the lobbying, the campaigning, the conservation, the preservation, the love of that 600 hectares odd of land, and I can think of names, but I won't reel off names, but if I was any one of those people, I would be livid listening to Phil Major this morning saying that, oh, no, none of them need to be on the committee which is deciding where things go next with the red zone and the regeneration area. Oh, no, but they can come to the meetings and have their say through other channels. I'd be absolutely livid hearing him say that. And it's being left to a committee of three councillors and three representatives of the local Runanga. I've got no problem with the Runanga being represented on the committee. But why not take some of the locals? And I could reel off names, they might even phone in, who knows. But I would be absolutely livid, because what we've heard this morning is just more weak lip service from the city council to the people on the east side of town. What do you think? 0800-8010-80 is our number. Hi, Ben.
27: Morning, John. Look, I 100% agree with you on this, but I'd go further, John. I'd go... why do we have these unelected officials making decisions when we elect officials to make decisions for us? And these guys are on the payroll, no doubt, John. I'd like to know what they're getting paid for this.
16: Yeah, you see, that doesn't bother me. I don't care too much about the money side.
27: I do, John, because all I see is this here, this, that, there, all of a sudden, next minute, you know, 6-7% rate increases. So I do have a big problem with that, John. We've already elected people to make these decisions for us, John. They can go to public meetings, hear what people have got to say in that, and then make decisions, John. Why do we need unelected people on top of this, which is going to screw us out of more money?
16: Yeah.
27: That's my concern.
16: But would you not want to see, and when I say locals, I mean the Runanga are local. I mean, no qualms there for me. That's fine. But I'm thinking about all the people who have, I don't think this is overstating it, but there are people who have dedicated a lot of their lives in some ways to the red zone, and they're very dedicated people. In fact, one of them I can think of, he's no longer with us, but they don't seem to be good enough to be on this committee. I just think it's just a slap in the face And it's just another example of the Christchurch City Council not giving a damn about the east side of town.
27: Yeah, but John, I've been to a few council meetings. I've never seen Runanga at these council meetings. So this is a problem that I've got, John. It seems like these people are getting preferential treatment over everyone else, and that's wrong. Like, as far as I'm concerned, you elect the official to make a decision on your behalf, right? Mm. They set up a public meeting, you have your say, John, and then the decision's made. Not the decision made on by some unelected people who are on the payroll who are now screwing you out of more money.
16: Mm.
27: No, that's wrong.
16: But you'd be happy for some of the people who have worked on the Red Zone over the years to be on that committee?
27: You don't even have a committee, John.
16: Oh, yeah, come on. Come on, don't live in La La Land. There's always committees, Ben.
27: Yeah, but we've got these elected people that are already elected and on the payroll and that. That's their job, John, to make this decision. Why do we need a committee as well on top of that?
16: Yeah, well,
27: you know, these guys have set up public meetings, you make public submissions and that. Why do we then need a committee? You know, like, just get on and get stuff done without having all these unelected on the payroll.
16: All right, Ben.
27: That's the biggest problem.
16: That's your concern. Thanks for that. Thanks for calling.
27: Cheers.
16: All right, 1028. My biggest problem is the fact that if you are one of those people who have put time and effort into the Red Zone, you're probably the people that Phil Major referred to earlier when he was talking to us as creating a bit of noise about the fact that you've been excluded from this committee. I think one or two of you should be on there. And if you, more broadly, do you agree with me that this is just another example of the City Council having learnt nothing from the Bromley cock-up and not delivering on this lip service it gives the people of the East every time a coconut. And I think it's just outrageous that there are not some of these people who have been so committed to the Red Zone, not involved in this committee, deciding on its future. What do you think? 0800 80 1080 is our number.
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16: That knocking there, that's clear with headlines. So we'll get to the calls in a second. But there's another thing I want to run past you too. Why is it? And you tell me if you think I've got the wrong perception here, but why is it that if this was happening in any other part of town, if the red zone was in Fendleton, do you think the city council would say, oh no, the locals don't need to be on this committee, we don't need a local member of the local community on this committee because they can just turn up and go through the normal consultation process? Do you think they'd get away with it in Fendleton? Of course they wouldn't. Will they get away with it in Merivale? Of course they wouldn't. So why are they getting away with it on the east side of town? 0800 80 10 80 is our number. As I say, get onto the calls next after headlines.
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17: On the way to a maximum 21 degrees in Christchurch. Young people experiencing increasing mental health distress but still having difficulty accessing help. Christchurch Mayor Phil Major is defending the way infrastructure would cope with possible red zone development. The South Island gas supply expansion with new infrastructure at Sockburn to secure industrial and medical gas supply long term. The World Health Organization started contact tracing cases of the deadly hantavirus. The region that pays more for power and why many there don't get a rebate. 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Christchurch's weather for your Thursday. Some high cloud and scattered rain about from this morning and into the afternoon. Northeasterly strengthening in the morning as well. The high will be 21 degrees, overnight down to 11. Right now in the city, it's 18 degrees. Now back to John McDonald.
16: Thanks, Claire. 24 to 11. News Talk ZB, Canterbury Mornings. Hi, Scott.
28: G'day, John. So just listening to what the mayor had to say before, you'll have to explain to me what is the Runanga? Is it part of the iwi? Is it why are the iwi having to get involved to control the red zone for a start? I thought the ground or what was the ground was actually owned by either the government or the council, not the iwi anymore, or private citizen.
16: No. But I mean, you know, it's just the way that local government operates in terms of honouring the treaty and all of that. And look, I've got no problem with it. But I just think instead of limiting it, the committee membership to three members of the Runanga and three councillors, they should add a couple of the people who have been pouring their heart and soul into the red zone.
28: Yeah, that is 100% true. And yeah, I understand that. But as I say, I don't understand why the iwi need to be involved with essentially what is either a central government decision or a council decision. Like, why should Waitahu as South Island iwi need to be involved in it? But anyway, that's by the by. One of the other things that I picked up that the mayor said was around building on the landfill. So yes, they can build on the landfill. You look at Ashburton. So Ashburton's industrial estate down by the river. They've still got an existing landfill there, but they've filled in what was initially the landfill that they'd had open, I would assume, since just about the inception of Ashburton. They've built industrial buildings, they've built sports centres, they've built swimming pools, they've built all sorts of stuff down there. So I disagree with the mayor there. And also, my other thing that irks me about the current council.
16: I do want to stay on topic though, Scott.
28: Yeah. It's not only just the east side of town that gets ignored.
16: Right.
28: The whole of Christchurch City is being ignored. I've pulled up different issues around this side of town, so I'm in Spraydon, and I've had council workers come out and see me, and they've taken photos and they've addressed that. They've talked to me directly, but yeah, then you hear nothing more. I've even been to council meeting.
16: Oh, yeah,
28: it's not just that side of town that's being ignored.
16: I hear what you're saying, but I think the East specifically is being ignored because... But let me tell you why. Do you want to know why?
28: Well, there's a lot of infrastructure and a lot of roading and stuff that should have been fixed 10 years ago.
16: Yeah, not just that, mate. What it is, you get Phil Major turns up to those meetings, you know, with the people over the Bromley with the wastewater plant, and, you know, the crocodile tears goes on and says, oh, yeah, we could have done better and we're going to do better. But they limit themselves to just one thing. And if they think they're going to do a gold-plated job on Bromley, but we'll exclude them all from any other, you know, opportunities to take part in decisions about the area they live in. Even if some of these people have put, as I said to you before, have put their heart and soul into the red zone. Oh, no, that won't matter. But hell, we're turning up to the old meeting about Bromley. So what more do those buggers want? You know, that's what they're saying.
28: I fully understand that. But also, like, they wanted to release some ground back for building on. So who actually owns the ground on the east side that they want to release? And are they going to put all the infrastructure in place? Like, are they going to rip out the existing water lines and the existing power lines and phone infrastructure and sewers and all the rest of it? And are they going to redo all that before they release the land for rebuild? And is that going to be at council expense, or is that going to be at developer expense? Is it going to be at central government expense? I understand that the east side, and I used to drive through the east side a lot. We lived over the east side for quite a number of years, and after the earthquakes, it's trash. Like, you drive down the road, and as you know, you look at some of the properties, and they need a bit of love, but, they're owned by someone as an individual. But then also the roads and the parks and stuff like that, you drive up past the red zone areas on the way out to Anzac Drive and that, and they all need a bit of love, and the council's just ignored it for the last 15 years.
16: Yeah, and Phil couldn't answer those questions in terms of the underground infrastructure, and he also couldn't answer the question about the impact it would have on schools and whether the council has committed that. And also, he seems to think that the Minister of Education will keep an eye on things and they'll pour money in where it's needed. My response to that is, yeah, right. Thanks, Scott. Appreciate your call. 19 to 11.
0: If the mere idea of winter chills you to the bone, here's a welcome reminder that good things come in threes. 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Take off to the tropics. 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
16: Did you know, if you didn't know, you'll know now, direct flights from Christchurch to Cairns are now running three times a week with Jetstar, and thanks to Tourism Tropical North Queensland, you and a friend could be on one of those planes. Next hour, I'll give you this. I'll give you today's, or this week's last, daily Queensland question. And when you hear the question, you know the answer, submit it at newstalkzb.co.nz and you're in to win. What? What are you in to win? Flights, accommodation, excursions and more. All thanks to Tourism Tropical North Queensland. That is between 11 and midday.
9: Canterbury Mornings.
16: Right, now though, it's 16 to 11. Hi, Mike.
22: G'day, John. I actually attended the committee meeting at the council on Tuesday. And the first thing that I would say is that the items that this committee will look at include many, many other things over and above just the housing. It includes obviously development of wetlands, protection of the river areas, stop banks. And the housing elements that are being discussed is just one of the agenda items. So there's actually quite a broad range that this committee will look to cover.
16: Which is all the more reason to have some of the people who have been, you know, dedicated to the Red Zone for the past 15 years on that committee, isn't it?
22: Look, I guess firstly, the people who are actually delivering all of the suggestions to this committee are coming from council staff. We had some really senior people making presentations, obviously Bruce Rendell and Mark Stevenson, who are sort of from the council staff point of view. Look, I would imagine, specifically talking about the housing side of things, this request for information that the committee has agreed to move to, this will actually be an opportunity for all of the members of the committee to make submissions, as well as developers who are looking at what they might do with the land. So there certainly will be, my understanding is, an opportunity for residents to give their view during this RFI process.
16: And you think that's satisfactory yourself?
22: Look, this is going to be a, I won't say a drawn-out process, but this isn't something that the committee or the council are going to move on at any time soon. There is a lot of sensitivity around the red zone land. As you well know, I've done a detailed investigation looking at the individual 11 sites. They are all located immediately adjacent to existing dwellings. The question that was raised with regard to who's going to pay for infrastructure, I would imagine that it'll be like any other greenfield subdivision, and that the developer will be responsible for all underground services and connection for infrastructure connecting to the existing services. So there won't be any charge from the council with regard to that there.
16: And that'll go down well? That'll be palatable?
22: Well, it's just a business relationship. If you want to build on the land, then you need to make sure that you provide the infrastructure services. But look, as I said, I don't... Whilst I think it's a great idea, and in fact I think it was an inevitability that the council would look to bring housing to some of these areas, I believe that the council and this committee will move with caution and consider the residents who live there, and there's certainly been a lot of talk in the media about the people who were there previously. The council have made it clear that the previous residents have no right of first purchase, I guess, with regard to that, because all of those individual land titles have been amalgamated into larger parcels of land. So, but that won't stop members of the public having the ability to make submissions during this RFI process while the council considers what they will do going forward.
16: All right. Just before I move on, at this committee meeting that which you attended, was there any discussion about insurance, the likelihood of getting insurance in that area, and also the impact on local schools having more people moving in there?
22: No, there wasn't. And again, that is going to be a major consideration that all developers will need to consider when building houses. Again, my view, and again, I can't speak on behalf of the insurance industry, but all of these sites are immediately adjacent to existing residential households.
16: Yep.
22: and neighbourhoods. And so therefore, if the land is deemed geotechnically suitable to build houses on, then I would expect that we would see an opportunity for insurance cover on there. Look, with regard to schools, this is a much, much broader issue. John, I had a conversation with Nicola Grigg last year where she was talking about forward planning for schools and the Ministry of Education understanding household demand. This is not something that's directly a responsibility of the Christchurch City Council. It is definitely something that is driven by the Ministry of Education. I think there is some fair criticism to be issued to the Ministry of Education for not taking a better understanding of what forward growth of housing is likely to be. And as I said to Mike Yardley, I think that potentially there is 300 to 400 houses that could be built on these 11 lots. I would expect that in the coming years, we would see other land parcels being investigated. And so there could be 1,000 or more houses. And yes, absolutely, that will have an impact on schooling. But that is something that the Ministry of Education needs to address.
16: Brilliant. Thanks, Mike. Appreciate your call.
22: Thanks, John.
16: Bye now. The other thing about the council, yeah, who was it? Oh, Lee, you're taking exception. I'll come back to you, Lee. But the other thing, but you know, the council's saying and the mayor saying earlier on behalf of the council that, oh, you know, the people living in the area will, you know, the people that I've got in mind have been, you know, committed to the red zone for the past 15 years, oh, they'll have a go, they'll be able to have their say. The point is, the people, and especially people on the east side, they've had a complete gutsful of consultation. They're over it. They're over it. And this is why I just think the council needs to wake up. 9 to 11.
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4: 6 to 11. Hi, Don.
5: Morning, John. I agree with Mike, I disagree with you, and this one has definitely had the democratic process of elected members.
4: Yeah, but I'm talking about the people in the people who have committed themselves to the red zone over the 15 years, not being on this committee.
5: Yeah, and that's a good thing, John, because those people were involved in committees around this stuff, and it wasn't working. It was... this is a move to, in my view, to drag the iwi to the table, the Runanga to the table. They weren't showing up for the previous meetings. They weren't engaging in the previous format. They explained why they weren't engaging, because they felt like they weren't talking to city decision makers. They wanted city decision makers in a meeting if they were attending, and that's what they've got. As far as the rest of us are concerned, as Mike pointed out, there is plenty of opportunity to influence those city decision makers by turning up in all of the normal processes, including public forums, deputations, reaching out to your elected members directly, reaching out to staff, etc. So to suggest that the interested community are less powerless, I disagree with. This move has actually given them more power to have more influence over actually making something move forward, which is not what we had previously.
4: All right, Don. Thanks for your call.
5: You're welcome.
4: All right, bye now. 5 to 11, just gone. Hi, Glenn.
6: Morning, John. It's called the red zone for a reason, and one of those reasons was the land sunk between a metre and a metre and a half. Now, I know that technology has improved a lot since the earthquakes, but I've never heard of anyone inventing how water runs uphill, especially stormwater. Any ideas on how they're going to do that?
4: Well, obviously, it's very early days. I mean, it's interesting that they've gone out to developers or invited expressions of interest from developers when, you know, issues such as schools being able to cope with, you know, potentially, as Mike was saying earlier, 1,000 new homes over the next, you know, what, 10 years. It's going to be interesting. I think our newsroom is checking in with the Ministry of Education to find out what they've got to say about that.
6: Yeah, well, they also tell us how to get water to run uphill.
4: All right, we'll let you know, Glenn.
6: Just one other very, very quick.
4: Yeah, very quick.
6: About 20 minutes after we had a talk yesterday, you referred to Phil Major as Mayor of Canterbury to the Waimakariri Riri and Selwyn. Do we not get it? Like, you're just going to ignore us and take all our rates money and we've got a Mayor of Canterbury.
4: Oh, I don't know if I'd, it might have been a slip of the tongue or maybe it was wishful thinking on my part. Thanks, Glenn. Lee says, no matter what the CCC decides, you always have to be negative. Not the case, Lee. Never seen your name put forward to stand for council yet. That'll never happen, Lee. You say you bang on criticising everything they do. It's all right for you sitting behind a desk acting full of importance and arrogance. You say, I'm amazed our mayor still turns up for his regular slot! Exclamation mark. Well, he does, and that's one of the many things that I appreciate about Phil Major. Right, I'm going to sneak in a little bit of Eagles, because, you know, on this day in 1977, this song hit number one in the States.
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8: It's 11 o'clock and now 18 degrees in Christchurch. Kia ora, I'm Claire Sherwood. Christchurch Mayor Phil Major is defending possible developments in the red zone despite concerns the infrastructure may not cope. The City Council's agreed to engage with community housing providers as well as Kāinga Ora, iwi, charitable trusts and private developers as it looks at more than 10 hectares of red zoned land potentially for rebuild. A property developer has told our newsroom they'd want assurances about the land's stability and infrastructure. Phil Major told News Talk ZB's Canterbury Morning it's already there to be used.
9: 100 millimetres away from where these things are proposed is existing houses who are already on sewer, power and water. So it's not the end of the world to extend that out to something if it's decided.
8: Also today, young people are experiencing increasing mental health distress but still having difficulty finding help. These are some of the key takeaways from the latest biennial Youthline ASB State of the Generation report, which has been revealed in Auckland today. Jordan Dunn's there alongside some leaders in the mental health space.
10: Mental Health Minister Matt Doocy says the report suggests 41% of young people aren't aware of support organisations, which shows the government has a lot of work to do. He says in some cases these organisations come across as too medical for young people who can't see themselves or their peers using the service.
8: Finance companies have surged in popularity among savers since a new Reserve Bank scheme started insuring deposits despite higher interest prices. A Reserve Bank report shows about 30% more deposits were collected by finance companies since the start of last year, well above banks and credit unions. It follows the Depositor Compensation Scheme introduced last July. FinBase Managing Director Pernell Callaghan says interest rates could be 0.5% or 2% higher.
11: The borrowers are paying for is speed, flexibility and certainty of an outcome. At the bank, they're looking for a very long-term mortgage.
8: Concerns are being raised over a proposed large-scale salmon farm off Stewart Island. The development, being considered under fast-track legislation, could span up to 2,500 hectares in Fovo Strait. Animal rights group SAFE's Emily Hall believes the process opens doors for controversial projects, limits public scrutiny, oversight and risks animal welfare. She says intensive fish farming leads to severe overcrowding, poor water quality, skeletal deformities and stress. Questions over whether the Crusaders horses will finally hit the field at the new 1NZ Stadium as soon as tomorrow night. The horses were spotted running around the new venue yesterday afternoon. It comes after the decision to retire them due to a lack of space around the edge of the playing field, which sparked widespread backlash. A Crusaders spokesperson says they were conducting their first physical test in the new venue, but there's still a lot of work to do. Spokesperson for the riding group, Mark Donald, says nothing is confirmed for their return. And wet and wild weather is on the way for much of the South Island. More than 500 millimetres of rain is expected to fall on the west coast in the next 30 hours. An orange heavy rain warning is in place for Tasman, Buller, Westland, the headwaters of the Otago and Canterbury Lakes, as well as Fiordland. Met Service Alan Bailey says Alwyn Backer says it's thanks to a mix of fronts and low pressure systems.
12: The main thing that's going to be bad about this is just the duration, because we've got rain falling on already sodden soil that increases the risk of floods, slips, that kind of stuff.
8: That's News Talk ZB News with Fisher Funds, investing in New Zealand for over 25 years.
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13: To News Talk ZB Sport, Paris Saint-Germain will play Arsenal in the Champions League football decider after they drew 1-1 with host Bayern Munich to seal a 6-5 aggregate semi-final victory. The finale is in Budapest on May 31st. Sticking with football, the Phoenix women insist tough conversations have taken place while still aiming to take a positive mindset into their return A-League semi-final leg. They'll host Brisbane on Sunday following their opponent's 2-1 win in the opener. Forward Lucia Leon says they've undergone a thorough analysis.
14: Definitely as a team, watching the review back and watching everybody watch the game back, and then we all analysed ourselves and the team and what went wrong or what went well and everything.
13: Crusaders coach Rob Penny has welcomed the availability of one of his first choice outside backs for tomorrow's Crunch Super Rugby clash with the Blues here in Christchurch. Sevi Reese returns on the right wing, having missed the last two matches with illness. Will Jordan and Shea Fihaki remain sidelined with respective injuries. It's Reese's last season as a Crusader before he heads to France, and Penny says the competition's all-time leading try scorer wants to close this chapter in style.
15: Been a legend for the Crusaders for a long time, you know, probably one of the greatest outside backs, you know, and there's been some greats. So having Sevu's experience and his desire to finish the campaign strongly is really powerful for us.
13: And several cyclists, including some due to start the Giro d'Italia in Bulgaria on Friday, have fallen ill after a high-stakes Belgian one-day race. The symptoms of abdominal pain, diarrhea, fever and vomiting have been blamed on cow manure, which was splattered into riders' faces off wet roads. Sources have heard Campylobacter, a type of bacteria responsible for gastrointestinal infections, is the culprit. The cows are claiming BS. I'm Nick Bewley. That's what it says on the monitor, Claire. That's News Talk ZB Sport to 11:06. John McDonald is next.
7: 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Time saver traffic.
16: 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Good morning. Now, we've got a bit of traffic on Main South Road between Pound and Horsfall Junction Road. Horsfall Junction at Shands also slow. Yaltus at Pier is slow, and we've got a moderate to heavy patch. Riccarton Road at Whareanui and Matapo Streets. 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Time saver traffic.
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8: Well, weather warnings in place for much of the west coast, but here in Christchurch, high cloud and just a bit of scattered rain expected any time now and through to the afternoon. Northeasterly strengthening as well. The high today should be 21 degrees. Overnight will be 14. Right now in the city, it's 19 degrees. 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
17: Morning. Just hearing Rob Penny in the sports news there. Just reminded me, must give a shout out to the person who, very intrepid person who sent us a video yesterday afternoon, lunchtime yesterday, of the horses in the stadium, which begs the question, you know, not who's in the starting lineup, But will the horses be there tomorrow night? I think the noises or the sounds or the reassurances we're getting from the Crusaders campers, probably not. Oh, by the way, wasn't it interesting, if you might have noticed the comments on our Facebook page about that, how many people thought it was AI? I can tell you 100% it wasn't. And the horses were real, 100% real. Just a reminder too, before midday, your chance to win return flights for two to Cairns on Jetstar. Three nights accommodation, transfers, snorkel tours, all sorts of stuff. It's all part of our Queensland Question competition. So between now and midday, that's happening, thanks to our friends at Tourism Tropical North Queensland. Right now, though, at 11:08, I've got something. I'm going to pose a question to you, and it's based on something I saw in town or a person I saw in town the other day. It was in at the crossing. I was walking through the crossing, and it's not the first time I've seen T-shirts like this, although I've got to say this T-shirt was probably the most confronting, because I've seen, and it seems to have happened at the supermarket most of all, where I've seen people wearing T-shirts with language on it, which I would not even consider walking out the door. I wouldn't even sleep in a T-shirt with some of the stuff that I've seen written on people's pieces of clothing. But I reckon what I saw on Tuesday was the worst example, and I want to find out whether you think it is just bad taste or whether you think it is offensive, and how you feel when you see these sorts of things. I'm assuming you've seen them as well. What am I talking about? A guy walking towards me in the crossing, and he was wearing a T-shirt with two words on it in very large font that you could not miss it. Now, he wasn't wearing a shirt over the top of it, wasn't wearing a jacket over it, wasn't wearing a bag which had a strap which crossed over his front to cover it in any way. He was loud and proud telling me to do something. And I know the BSA has been wound up, but I'm not going to tell you exactly what it said, but it was F off. And it wasn't F dash dash dash off. It was the full word, the full two words. You know what I'm talking about. And I was thinking about it, and I was thinking, is that bad taste or is that offensive? And it didn't take me long to reach the conclusion that it was offensive. Because you might say, well, what about all the stuff you see on TV these days? What about the stuff you see on movies? What about all the stuff you hear on records? And so my answer to that is that with all of those examples, you have the option of turning off, not listening, covering your eyes, all of that. But when you're walking down the street and some Muppet's walking towards you with those two words in massive font written on his T-shirt, printed on his T-shirt, for all the world to see, well, I think it's nothing short of offensive. And I know that the old F word gets thrown around a lot more liberally than it used to. And I know the F word these days, probably there's a lot of people who don't even raise an eyebrow when they hear it or see it. But I just think walking around town with something like that on your T-shirt, for me, it's offensive behaviour. And as we work through there, I'll tell you about places around the world which have actually cracked down on this sort of nonsense. You can't just walk around wearing anything. And I know the turkey I saw in town, he's probably thinking, oh, I'm just expressing myself. Well, mate, find another way to express yourself. Or find other words to use to express yourself. I was thinking, I mean, for me, and look, I'm not Lily White. I mean, you know, Rory knows. Sometimes words get used around the place, and words get used by me that, you know, I won't, even though the BSA's gone, I won't be using on the radio. But I was thinking of people who might be religious, people who might be the sort of people who get really upset when they hear bad language on the TV, or hear bad language on the TV or on the radio. And I'm talking really bad language, you know, people, those sorts of people. Why should they walk around town and be confronted with people wearing T-shirts with this sort of nonsense on it? I just don't see any value in it. I don't see any need in it, need for it. And I think it's offensive. So that's the side of the, that's my answer to my question. But I want to find out what you think. Well, no, I'm not going to preempt it. You tell me. Is someone walking in town in broad daylight with a T-shirt, two words, massive letters, F off, but using the full letters, the full words, so you know exactly what it's saying. Is that, in your book, offensive, or is it just bad taste? Tell me. 0800 80 1080 is my number.
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26: Oh, g'day there, Mashi speaking. 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
27: Balance. Perspective. This coalition will be re-elected because Kiwis generally give first-timers a second shot. I still don't think that Kiwis, when they come to polling booths in November, will want to risk getting out of the frying pan only to end up in the fire.
28: I worry about Paul Goldsmith's ability to make a decision, as I tried to suggest to him quietly and politely earlier. So the Broadcasting Standards Authority is over. Thank the good Lord for that.
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17: It is 16 past 11. Morning, Andrew. I think you've got, I'll share what your view is, Andrew, and then I'll tell you my take on that. You say it's only offensive. This is the T-shirt, the guy walking around with the T-shirt, F off. And by the way, it wasn't F dash dash dash. It was the full bore, two words, large font. Andrew, you say it's only offensive if you let it offend you. You say, why do you care? You say you can also look away or turn around the same as you can with TV. What my view on that one, Andrew, is yes, I can look away and I can decide that I don't want to see it. But once you see it, you can't unsee it. And also, young kids walking around the streets, 5-year-olds, 6-year-olds, 7-year-olds, they can't make that call. And so why should their parents have to have the kids saying that in the centre of town in broad daylight? But thank you, Andrew. But that's my take on what you say. Morning, Joshua.
30: Good day, Joe.
17: How are you, mate?
30: Good, I'm great.
17: Yeah, I'm very good. Thank you. What's your take on this?
30: I mean, yeah, from a direct perspective, if someone was telling me to F off or whatever, then yeah, definitely I'd take offence to it. But just a generic slogan on a T-shirt. I do understand that, yeah, maybe displaying the before word, like you were saying before, in terms of the eyes of children, yeah, they could raise questions. But making a big deal out of it is also going to make them notice it a bit more and question it. But I grew up in a period where that word was thrown around a lot in the schoolyard, and regardless of whether it was hidden or not, it was always there.
17: Because I know that, I mean, it's a word that gets thrown around left, right, and centre these days, and I think when people, you tell me, is it safe to assume that generally people aren't as upset by that word as they used to be?
30: I believe so. Yeah, right. I believe the older community still obviously takes offence to it. No offence to you, Joel, but.
17: thanks, Joshua. Hey, what's your definition of older? Just out of interest.
30: Probably Gen X and older, I would imagine. Because even my mother was a little, she didn't like the word itself. So I think just around my generation, and I was born in 91, so.
17: Yeah. You see, it is so confronting when you see it on something like a T-shirt. And I wonder, maybe Joshua, you can enlighten me on this one, but why would someone even want to walk around town with a T-shirt like that on?
30: Potentially just looking for a confrontation. It wouldn't be unheard of these days. I've seen people do much less for worse.
17: Because it's weird, eh, that you can't walk around town with a gang patch on, but you can walk around with a T-shirt like that.
30: Yeah, that's fair. I think that's probably along the same lines, in all honesty.
17: Yeah, see, I find that T-shirt, for example, more confronting than a gang patch.
30: Yeah. Yeah.
17: You'd agree with that?
30: Depends where you've grown up, I suppose. I didn't really grow up around blonde patches, so it wasn't really. I'm more confronted by gang patches, but that's just, I've had some bad experiences with patches.
17: Right. Yeah, okay. Well, I tell you what. What age are you, Joshua?
30: 34, I think.
17: 34, all right. So a semi-younger view. We'll see what others have to say. Thanks, mate.
30: No worries. We're going. Cheers, mate.
17: Brilliant. Have a good day. Andrew, I've said what you've said. Oh, Lisa, you say it's bad taste and it's offensive. Yeah, well, actually, that's a good point. So it's a thumbs down and a thumbs down from you. But what do you think? This guy's T-shirt, bad taste or offensive?
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17: Hey, just want to take our next call on the offensive T-shirt. Did you hear about the kids who built a homemade bike park on Red Zone land over the Anzac weekend, I think it was? And what happened is the council were upset that it could be dangerous, since they flattened it. And the kids are all very upset about it, as I imagine they would be. It reminded me of a time when our two boys, when they were quite young, did a very similar thing on a piece of land out Ferrymead Way. And they'd taken a camera to film their mates doing the jumps on these ramps they'd built. And they realised they'd left the camera chip out there. We went out that night. It was funny. Might have had to be there. But we went out there, and they knew exactly where the camera chip was. And by the time we arrived, the council had done the same thing. They'd come in with the diggers, and they'd flattened the jumps. And goodbye, camera chip. So that story rang a bell for me when I saw it this morning. It's 11:24. Isaiah, morning.
8: Morning, John. How's it going?
17: Extremely effing well.
8: Yeah, I think I find middle-aged men sporting Baby Yoda T-shirts more offensive.
17: Oh, come on. Well, what do you think? Is it good enough to walk around with a T-shirt with that printed on it?
8: It's not really that big of a deal, is it?
17: Yes, it is.
8: I mean, you're driving down Cranford Street. You know the billboards? You've got one facing Innes Road and one facing Cranford Street.
17: Yeah.
8: The digital ones. You know the ones?
17: Yeah, yeah, yeah. Yep.
8: And how does Peaches and Cream get away with displaying a vibrator up there?
17: Yeah, well, I don't know. I'll have to think about it.
8: What's more interested to a child?
17: Well, no. I think words are. I think words on a T-shirt. If you're going to compare it, if you're going to make a choice, it's the T-shirt that is more offensive.
8: Really?
17: Yeah.
8: The
17: kid
8: more
17: asked.
8: Offensive.
17: Yeah, but if the kid asked about it, just hey, it's just something for the kitchen.
8: Something for the kitchen.
17: It's a juicer.
8: Yeah, I mean, it's
17: toothbrush.
8: It's the principle, though, isn't it? It's like, well, I'm sure the person, you know, I mean, does not everyone fall victim to a few choice words every now and then?
17: Yeah, but walking around with it on a T-shirt is completely next level.
8: Is it next level? Is it really? I mean, like, because who says the kid can even read? And I mean,
17: under Erica Stanford, they'll all be reading.
8: Yeah, I mean, it's almost like saying, so if the kid can read it, then it's an issue. But if they can hear it, it's not.
17: Oh, yeah, look, I find the way that some people throw language around on buses, for example. I can't believe some people sit and talk like that in public spaces. You wouldn't get me doing that.
8: I can understand there's some sort of class and decorum that goes with being out in public. But, in terms of a T-shirt, I mean, it's not that big of a deal. Look, the kid would have, you know, should be more worried about crossing the street or something. You know, parents should be more interested in educating their children on this stuff rather than getting upset at what someone chooses to wear.
17: All right.
8: It's the lowest hanging fruit, isn't it, John? It's like, well, I've got to tell someone else what to do to protect my interests rather than doing something different.
17: Yeah, but there's offensive behaviour, and there's other stuff which is generally considered acceptable. I mean, you know, where do you stop?
8: Well, no, I mean, you're drawing a fine line there, John. I mean, some stuff that's generally considered acceptable, yeah, a lot of people wouldn't agree with. So, yeah, I don't know if you can say that. I mean, the more, like I said, I mean, where do you draw the line? Why can't you just educate your child? Why do you have to tell someone else what to do? Why is that always the path of recourse?
17: Look, I'm intrigued. So Joshua, who was on before, he's 34, and I'm pretty sure you're younger than that, aren't you?
8: Yeah.
17: All right, well.
8: Yeah, I'm 25.
17: Yeah, okay. So Judy has been in touch on 92, 93, saying, for goodness sake, you're a bloody old codger. Get into 2026. I mean, what am I missing here? Because I reckon chances are that there are people similar to your age who would be offended by this T-shirt.
8: Do you not choose to take offence at something, John? Is that not a choice?
17: Well, if you're going to go down that route, then let's just have open slather, and then people can choose if they get offended or upset about it.
8: Well, I mean, it's just like, yeah, you can't give me an answer. Why can't you educate your own child as to not using that language? Why do you have to control what someone else wears? Why is that your path?
17: Because there's a thing called good taste.
8: Good taste, yeah, but that's a matter of opinion. And decency, unfortunately, not everyone has that. And you can't control that. So what? But what you can control is what you teach your child. Can you not?
17: Yeah, but I don't quite know what point you're making there.
8: Well, you do, because you just gave me the opposite. You said bad taste, but that's not the point. You're trying to. I just don't appreciate how someone like yourself takes offence at something. So now he's a bad guy for wearing a T-shirt. Well, no, that's just your opinion.
17: Yeah, well, he's a muppet for wearing a T-shirt.
8: You might
17: like
8: share that opinion with a whole bunch of other people.
17: Yeah, but he's a muppet.
8: But that doesn't mean that you're right.
17: No, but he's a muppet for wearing a T-shirt like that. That's what he is.
8: That's your opinion.
17: Well, he is.
8: He might think you're a muppet for riding a moped.
17: Yeah, well, that's fine. I'll tell you what. Who's on the on the right side of the ledger? And it's not him. Let me ask you this: Would you walk out the door wearing a T-shirt like that?
8: Would I?
17: Yeah.
8: No, I wouldn't.
17: And why not?
8: Because me personally, that's just not what I would wear.
17: Yeah, why?
8: But it's not up to me to dictate what someone else wears because what? I don't like it.
17: Yeah, no, let's not worry about anyone else. Why wouldn't you wear it?
8: Well, to me personally, there is some class that you probably should have when you're going out in public, yeah? And wearing, I wouldn't necessarily like the attention that it would attract. I mean, you know, it obviously has stuck out to some people. But I mean, yeah, it's like I said, you can't give me a direct answer, and neither can this person. It's very easy for you to get up on your high horse and say, well, I've got good taste, and I don't like this, he should take it off, rah-de-rah-de-rah.
17: Yeah.
8: But it's still an opinion, John, and everyone's got one,
17: and that
8: doesn't necessarily make you right.
17: And in terms of you not wearing a T-shirt like this, is that because you would also be concerned about offending people?
8: No, nothing to do with that whatsoever. I honestly couldn't give a scrap if someone. People's choice of. Anybody can wear something and somebody can go, oh, I don't like that. You know what I mean? Like, it's a matter of opinion. Who cares what someone else thinks about what I wear? Okay, what would be worse? Walking down Cashel Street Mall and just your jocks or wearing that T-shirt?
17: It depends what
8: would be more offensive.
17: It depends what was printed on the front of the jocks.
8: No.
17: Hey?
8: That's exactly right. Yeah, it's exactly right. So it doesn't. What you're talking about is depends. It depends on how I feel about what's written on the jocks. When in actual fact, the more offensive thing is the fact that he's in the half naked.
17: Yeah, all right.
8: But you want to focus on the fine print.
17: I don't think if you put up a very good argument in favour of the F off T-shirt, mate.
8: Pardon?
17: I don't think you've made a very good argument in favour of the T-shirt.
8: It's not necessarily an argument in favour of the T-shirt. It's an argument against people that want to control what other people wear. I couldn't give a stuff what's on the T-shirt because you could go down there wearing a T-shirt that has, I don't know, like a genie on it or a... Let's say, you know, what is it, the little green fella from the Irish New Year's, you know, the Happy New Year's, is the green...
17: Leprechaun.
8: Yeah. And someone could get offended by that. They go, oh, how come you've got a midget on your T-shirt? What's that about? You see what I mean?
17: Yeah, I know, but I think words are I hear what you're saying, but I think words which are still considered offensive on a T-shirt is nothing but offensive.
8: Yeah, and that somehow puts you in a position to tell that person what to do with their attire? It's lunacy.
17: Lunacy, brilliant. Hey, Isaiah, I better go. In my mind, I've got you walking down Cashel Street in your undies, but I'm sure I'll get over that by the time the headlines hit. Thanks, mate. See ya.
8: See ya.
17: Bye now. 27 to midday. Those headlines are on the way. Also, that chance for you to win that trip to tropical North Queensland. All of that before midday.
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34: Hey, high today in Christchurch of 21 degrees. Christchurch Mayor Phil Major defending possible development of the red zone, saying while it's not set in concrete, there are no concerns when it comes to the infrastructure coping. Finance companies surged in popularity among savers since a new Reserve Bank scheme started insuring deposits despite higher interest rates. Close to 90 people not on board the cruise ship at the centre of the deadly virus outbreak identified as close contacts. A $7.1 million funding boost for some of New Zealand's great rides. Abe's Bagels sold to Australasian bakery giant after record sales year. Read the story today, nzherald.co.nz. Christchurch is where the high clouds, scattered morning and afternoon rain, northeasterly strengthening as we make our way to 21 degrees. It's 20 degrees right now. Now back to John McDonald.
17: Thanks, Claire. 23 to midday. News just through, New Zealand Rugby has confirmed that Steve Lancaster is going to be its new permanent chief executive. He'd been in the interim role for 6 months, you'll probably know. He's 55, need to know that. And he's been on the executive team at NZR since 2020. And led the community arm of the sport since 2016, going through the whole CV here. And David Kirk says Lancaster has demonstrated exceptional leadership and has earned the trust of the board. So there we go. He was filling in, but Steve Lancaster just been confirmed as the now permanent chief executive of New Zealand Rugby. Someone here says rather than words with or T-shirts with bad words on it, they find tights as they say, that reveal every part of the anatomy more offensive than language. I know what you're talking about, Anne. And just on the rugby, just on the rugby, Vicky's been in touch, saying that Rob Penny looked very flash at the Split Enz concert. What, are we going to read between the lines there, Vicky? When you say he looked flash, I mean, he's a good-looking dude. I think I've read between the lines successfully. Thanks, Vicky. Morning, Anne.
0: Oh, good morning, John. About a week ago, we were talking about manners.
17: Yeah.
0: And I think going out in public with a T-shirt with those words on it comes under the heading of very bad manners. And I'm quite certain that all my four sons would never got to where they are in their careers if they had used bad language in public, and I'm not even aware that they use it in private.
17: Oh, and
0: the teacher ones, I know, corrected in children whenever they can, and it comes under the heading in my book of the slippery slope, and just letting it go, it'll proliferate.
17: Yeah, well,
0: And children pick it up and without knowing what they're doing.
17: Of course.
0: And then they get blamed for some of them. Parents still wash their children's mouth out with soap, and the poor little things, that they're saying that they don't know what it even means.
17: You've reminded me of that video of the wee girl pointing to the goat in the backyard. I don't know if you saw that video.
0: Oh, I'm not aware of what you're talking about.
17: All right. Well, I can't repeat it, but you might need to go and look it up. Thanks, Anne.
0: You're welcome.
17: Bye now. That was a great video, wasn't it? But, you know, it wasn't printed on a T-shirt walking through the crossing in the centre of Christchurch, eh? See my point? It's 22-12.
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17: The moment has arrived. It's your chance now to escape to tropical North Queensland with a friend. 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Now a legendary dive site and a powerful part of its history. So, to be in to win, I need you to answer this question online at newstalkzb.co.nz. The question is, which significant shipwreck lies on the Great Barrier Reef? Which significant shipwreck lies on the Great Barrier Reef? If you've got the answer, go to newstalkzb.co.nz/win. You'll see where you need to do it. Click on it and submit your answer and your details. And I could be calling you tomorrow when we make the big draw and to tell you that you are off to tropical North Queensland. So go to newstalkzb.co.nz/win. Answer to this question, which significant shipwreck lies on the Great Barrier Reef? And then listen tomorrow, have your phone ready. We'll be calling you to tell us that you're off to Cairns. Thanks to our friends at Tourism Tropical North Queensland. And by the way, Jetstar, you'll be travelling on Jetstar. They fly to Cairns three times a week.
33: Canterbury Mornings.
17: 16 to 12. Hi, Nigel.
3: How you going? Yeah, no, the guy's an idiot. I mean, yeah, he should be able to wear that shirt. But, you know, if someone assaults him, which is going to happen, then he shouldn't really be crying about it.
17: Oh, you reckon someone will take him on?
3: Well, someone's having a bad day, they see a T-shirt like that, anything could spark someone.
17: Yeah, it's true, eh? And what's the difference with a gang patch? Why is it bad to wear a gang patch, but you're fine to wear a T-shirt like that?
3: Well, I mean, people can wear gang patch, they can do what they want, but I mean, if you want a chance and go around with a T-shirt like that, I mean, you know.
17: It just begs the question in my mind, what would prompt someone to, well, maybe buy it, maybe he was gifted it, but to decide, oh, I'm heading to town, I'll put the old FU T-shirt on?
3: Oh, he's probably, I'd say 99.9% on drugs.
17: I don't know if you can blame it just on drugs, mate.
3: Well, I mean, I guarantee the guy's on drugs.
17: You reckon?
3: You go around with a T-shirt like that? Yeah, I'd put my money on it.
17: So you're saying...
3: I'm not saying it's 100% right, but I'd definitely put my money on it.
17: Yeah. I'll take a pick, Nigel. You probably throw the word around now and then in conversation.
3: Not around women or children.
17: No, that's the point. Not around women. What do you mean by that?
3: Well, try not to.
17: All right. Okay.
3: I'm from an old school. I'm nearly 60, mate. I can remember when blokes swore against women, around women in the 70s, mate. You were quickly put in your place.
17: Yeah. Well, the thing is, the point I was making is that even if you use the word yourself, seeing it written on a T-shirt in public is a completely different story. Hey.
3: Yeah. It's like the guys who drive around in cars and they've got the sort of middle finger. They got a sticker of that.
17: Yeah.
3: Now that is going to spark someone who's following, having a bad day, you know.
17: Yeah.
3: I just think the guy can do what he wants, but if he gets put in hospital, he can't complain.
17: Thanks, Nigel.
3: Okay, cheers. See
17: you. Bye now. Yeah, you can imagine some people, is that directed at me? And then, oh, Lordy, it's just downhill from there. I mean, what do you say? Oh, no, I was facing straight ahead, and you're kind of 45 degrees to me, so no, it wasn't targeted at you, mate. Yeah, I'd like to see how staunch he was then. Go ahead, Rich.
6: John, how are you, mate? You good?
17: Yeah, good. What sort of T-shirt you're wearing, mate?
6: Just a black plain one. I don't actually have my own name on my own shirt. I just kind of, I just have a black shirt.
17: Yeah,
6: I'm pretty simple.
17: All right. Do you wear t-shirts with stuff on it, words on it, things like that?
6: Yeah. I mean, like, you know, just like Rip Curl and stuff like that.
17: Oh yeah.
6: But, in this case, yeah, it is a bit. You can either. I mean, it's not me wearing it, but you know, I guess for me, it's kind of like, well, you know, from the previous caller, you know, there's sometimes there could be consequences for wearing certain stuff. I mean. It's like if you were wearing, you know, the Die Hard movie where Bruce Willis is wearing that placard, and it's got a certain phrase, and he's in the city, in the middle of Harlem.
17: Can I make a confession?
6: Yeah.
17: And sometimes when I make my confessions about movies, people are aghast. And it's a bit like me.
6: Don't tell me you haven't watched.

0: especially when I've got a certain, you know, standard when it comes to being in the public and stuff.
1: Well,
0: and,
1: imagine that, you turning up at a client's place with that on.
0: Yeah, yeah. Although, John, I see, what about if a T-shirt said Mumbo Jumbo on it? Would you get offended by that?
1: Well, here we go. Not now that the VSA's gone.
0: Yeah, because I see old Plunkett's going to do a whole bunch of T-shirts with the word Mumbo Jumbo.
1: Oh, yeah,
0: sure.
1: he's become a patron saint overnight.
0: See those guy out in the public.
1: Hey, Mumbo Jumbo T-shirt.
0: Yeah, well, he's going to do a big order of those. So, I mean, you might see those out in the streets.
1: Hey, do you know what? Do you remember when the coalition negotiations were going on? You know, remember nearly three years ago, and Christopher Luxon kept banging on about how we'd been involved in all these mergers and acquisitions. Remember? And I started calling him Mr. Mergers and Acquisitions. And I remember we had a listener came in with a gift for me, which was a T-shirt, which he'd got printed as like a branded T-shirt saying Mergers and Acquisitions. How about that? and I'm looking in the studio now to the same kind of Mickey taking you got involved in, with the framed image you brought in of me standing for election for New Zealand First.
0: So, you still have that,
1: yeah? It's in the studio, mate. It's gold.
0: Oh yeah, no, I'm glad you. Yeah, man, just a bit of a laugh, but
1: yeah, my studio is the equivalent of the pool room.
0: Do you still have that T-shirt that
1: Adam.
0: Adam.
1: Yeah, I've still got it. The Topic Creep T-shirt, still got that. Yep.
0: Yeah, why don't you get the company to print a whole lot of those, and then everyone around Christchurch can meet them. That'd be good.
1: Oh, the Topic Creep. Well, maybe we'll raffle it for charity or something.
0: Yeah.
1: I don't know what demand would be.
0: Overall, and John is,
1: I
0: had to choose one. Okay. Number one.
1: Right, Return of the Daleks. Thanks, Rich. Your phone went weird. Thanks, mate. So, this is another thing I've never seen. Joshua, thank you, Joshua. You say that I'm not alone. You've never seen Die Hard either. Maybe that needs to be on the old citizenship question. I don't know if Die Hard would be... Is that a Christmas movie? Is that one of those movies they reckon... I can never understand that. So I probably can never understand it because I've never seen it.
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2: Rory reckons the most offensive t-shirts in Christchurch tomorrow will be blue when the rugby's on. Yeah, careful, careful, Rory. Careful, don't get too carried away with yourself. Ali, hi, you say that both the T-shirt and jocks are as bad as each other. We're talking about the jocks because Isaiah before asked me what's worse, the F-off T-shirt or someone walking down Cashel Mall in their underwear. Ali, you say the T-shirt is offensive and deliberately provocative and flips the bird at society. Bang on. You say many amongst us have become so desensitised to such open displays of vulgarity that these people believe it to be acceptable. You say it is a sad sign of the times. Hey, Kushla.
3: Oh, yes, well, I agree with her because it is offensive and it is, you know, it's even probably worse than gang insignia. And I think that, it, you know, like the words profane or obscene language, and they should still be, you know, held, you know, for people to be able to have somebody up on charges of obscenity or profanity, you know, or whatever, you know. And I wouldn't want to go out with somebody who was to wear such a T-shirt or to go wear that sort of thing myself, because I think that it's absolutely antisocial and as the saying goes, it's vulgarity, you know. And I think it's terrible, and I think that I don't know why, who would be the manufacturers of such making those sort of T-shirts.
2: Oh,
3: I mean,
2: yeah.
3: It's not in.
2: It's pretty easy to get a T-shirt printed these days. I mean, they might be sold en masse, but I remember a mate of mine when I was a kid, and he went to America, which blew us all away in Dunedin. It was like he was on the NASA trip a few weeks back, going to America. He went to Arizona. I was like, wow, and he came back with a T-shirt with my name on it, and that just completely blew me away, and a thing of coloured, you know. What do you call those felt pens with 12 of them and all different colours?
3: I know what you mean, but
2: that was in the day. No, not Sharpies. The felt pens, Rory. Generation gap coming through loud and clear. But the T-shirt with my name on it, that was you know, back in 1864. That was incredible. Whereas these days, I could go and get a T-shirt with anything. I could get a T-shirt with F off Rory on it and wear it to work tomorrow. Probably wouldn't go down so well. Thanks, Kushta. We're going to fly. Rory, speaking of, thanks for making everything happen today. Thanks to you for listening. Friday edition of Canterbury Mornings tomorrow with Politics Friday and Mike Yardley. And, of course, we'll be drawing the winner of the trip to tropical North Queensland. Until then, thanks to you for listening. And have nothing but a fantastic day.

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11: It's midday and 19 degrees in Christchurch. Kia ora, I'm Claire Sherwood. There are concerns local schools will be bursting at the seams if Christchurch's red zone redevelopment goes ahead. The City Council's identified more than 10 hectares of land across the quake-damaged zone, potentially suitable for housing. It's agreed to engage with interested parties, including social housing providers, iwi and private developers. Mayor Phil Major told News Talk ZB's Canterbury Mornings he knows some of the schools nearby are chocker, but they'll have to wait and see what happens with the development.
12: We'll be looking at the risks on roads and is there a supermarket, is there a school there, is there a bus route there? If there's more people, if there's more need, I'm sure the ministry will build more classrooms.
11: Also today, the government is being warned we cannot avoid spending on climate resilience. The Climate Change Commission's tabled its assessment in Parliament, highlighting the biggest dangers lying ahead. It warns water infrastructure will reach an extreme risk level in the next 25 years. Lachlan Rennie reports.
13: The report highlights more than 500,000 buildings are already exposed to inland flooding, with at least $235 billion on the line. It says funding needs to change, with 97% of government climate hazard spend currently used for clean-up, with only 3% for building resilience.
11: A $25 million expansion to Bok Gas's Christchurch site will secure long-term industrial and medical gas supply for the South Island. It will now house essential medical oxygen supply for patients across the South, eliminating the need for freight trips across Cook Strait. South Island Minister James Meagher says the investment is another vote of confidence in the region.
14: Currently we get all our supply from the North Island. This will take, you know, up to about 1,000 tankers or road movements off the road. That's good for the environment. It's good for our transport network.
11: Close to 90 people who were not on a Hantavirus-infected cruise ship have now been identified as potential close contacts. Passengers of a Dutch aeroplane briefly boarded by an unwell person who later died of the virus are among them. The World Health Organization's confirmed its contact tracing people linked to those confirmed sick. It's previously said the virus incubation period could be up to 6 weeks. UCLA epidemiologist Anne Remoyne says it's unknown how far the spread may be.
15: This appears to be contained to people that had close contact to those individuals who were initially infected.
11: A win for senior doctors after more than a year of bargaining with Health New Zealand. A new collective agreement gives them an average 5.9% pay increase and lasts until January. It fully restores doctors' personal grievance work rights, which the unions say were removed by the coalition government's amendments to the Employment Relations Act. And Crusaders captain David Harvey-Lee is welcoming the potential return of the Horses as soon as tomorrow night's home Super Rugby match against the Blues. They were retired prior to the new stadium opening last month due to safety concerns and a lack of space around the edge of the playing field. The Crusaders are now exploring the possibility of their reinstatement after public outcry. Harvey-Lee says he was pleasantly surprised to see the Horses having a training trot at the stadium yesterday.
16: We found out, like you guys, just on social media, so whatever they say